0: Some parts of Central Texas still unreachable after days of heavy rain last week.
1: Fox's Lisa Brady. Governor Abbott says while the Nueces River has crested, there's still possible danger downstream. The chief prosecutor of the International Criminal Court has been removed from office nearly 2 years after sexual misconduct allegations against him surfaced. The ICC's 125 member states voted to remove Karim Khan, a British barrister, by a large majority for serious misconduct and serious breach of duty. America's listening to Fox News.

0: Students unenrolled without warning. WMAL News Time is 8:02. I'm Sharon Reardon. Good evening. Hundreds of students are criticizing Howard University for telling them that they've been unenrolled from fall classes. The university sent out an email to the affected students on Wednesday. They reportedly lost their spots in the class of 2030 because they missed a July 10th deadline to pay tuition. Some students are waiting on scholarship money and military benefits and say they were assured their enrollment would not be affected. Howard placed a statement on its website saying it's reviewing information related to anticipated financial aid. There's been a full mea culpa to the State Board of Elections from the printer over the recent Maryland ballot debacle.
1: I'd like to speak plainly about what happened with Maryland's mail-in ballots and what we did to fix it.
2: Tracy Stevenson with Taylor Print and Visual Impressions. At a meeting with the State Board of Elections this week, the company's mistake led to almost 450,000 mail-in ballots for the primary not having the correct party. That needed them to be resent to Maryland voters.
1: Every bit of this was done at our expense. Okay. Not a single dollar fell on Maryland taxpayers.
2: The company acknowledged a total overhaul in protocol call to make sure this doesn't happen again, especially with November 3rd fast approaching.
1: The bottom line is the problem has been fixed. The safeguards are in place and we're ready to perform for the general election.
2: Scotland on WMAL and WMAL.com.
0: And you'll soon have more sand to spread out on at Ocean City.
3: The Army Corps of Engineers has started dredging the Ocean City Inlet. The Corps will remove about 5,000 cubic yards of sand from the ocean floor and deposit it along eroding sections of the coastline. The Maryland Board of Public Works approved nearly $13 million for the project this week. The project's expected to take about 15 days, so it will be done before the start of the White Marlin Open. Commander Colonel Francis Parra says the dredging will keep the waters navigable for commercial vessels and recreational boaters. Heather Curtis, on WMAL and WMAL. mail.com.
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4: Still got delays across the 14th Street Bridge. 395 is slow from the Pentagon all the way up towards the 3rd Street Tunnel. Outbound is still slow from South Capitol Street down to Virginia. Slow on the end of the Beltway towards the American Legion Bridge and reports of an incident 50 eastbound, headed just past Collington Road, so be ready for that one as well. North and south outside of Branch Avenue, slow headed to and from Brandywine. Avenue to Beltway, slow from Eisenhower Avenue over towards the Wilson Bridge, southbound 95, slow towards 123. Now from GarageDoorRepair.com, the WMAL Weather Channel forecast.
3: Tonight, becoming cloudy with lows in the mid-60s. Tomorrow, partly sunny with highs around 83.
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11: Welcome back. Welcome back. Welcome back. Well, we're going to have a guest on in about 15 minutes, so I don't want to get into the Social Security issue. I should probably do that next week, however, because it is important. It's very important. You know, there was a time when the Democrats insisted that there was no evidence that non-citizens were voting. We now know in New Jersey they absolutely did. And I'm certain it's the tip of the iceberg. You know, proving a negative is always a tough thing to do. In fact, it's an impossible thing to do. And that's what they always ask us to do. Well, prove it, prove it, prove it. Well, how can we prove it? We don't have access to all that. Prove it. But the voting lists are a disaster in most of these blue states, even though federal law requires them to be cleaned up. They fight it in California. They fight it in New Jersey and New York and Illinois and all the rest of it. So, you know, there has to be shenanigans going on. And they have built in these pro-fraud provisions into their laws, which obviously makes fraud much easier. So the idea that you have all these illegal aliens coming in, and the idea that you have Democrat cities and towns and states that really don't comply with the requirement to clean up their voting lists, and they're really not interested in looking for fraud or finding fraud, but we have the cleanest elections ever, is so much bullcrap. But we already know that's not the case in New Jersey. And of course, the appalling governor there blames it on the software. The software company says we had nothing to do with it. And so it's now under investigation by the Civil Rights Division of the Justice Department. But I want you to hear this, because flashback montage, when the Democrats say non-citizens voting is a complete myth. Hat tip, Fox Business, cut 9, go.
8: False premise that there are non-citizens voting.
9: Non-citizen voting is so rare.
12: The cases of non-citizen registration and non-citizen voting are vanishingly rare.
13: MAGA claims of voter fraud are utter garbage.
14: Non-citizen voting is extremely rare.
15: I'm pretty sure that we have a higher probability of being hit by lightning than we do uncovering voter fraud.
11: But the Democrats are such propagandists. They're disgusting. Harmeet Dhillon, who is the Assistant Attorney General for the Civil Rights Division, she was on Fox Business today. And it's like pulling teeth to get access to these voter rolls in these states where they're supposed to be following federal law and cleaning them up. And she had something quite astonishing to say today. Cut 10, go.
16: California has, I think, likely hundreds of thousands, if not more, people on the voter rolls. Los Angeles County alone in 2017 admitted that there were more than 1 million people on the voter rolls in that county who didn't belong there. And so this is a huge problem, and we need to increase confidence of the American voters in our system of voting, and not a single American vote should be diluted. And notice, Liz, how they keep moving the goalposts. First, they say it doesn't happen. Then they say it's really rare. And now they're saying, well, it happens quite a bit, but actually, it didn't change the outcome of any elections. I don't know what the next shoe is going to drop, but I can tell you that the DOJ is taking this very seriously.
17: And you may take it to the Supreme Court?
16: Oh, yeah, absolutely. The voter rolls issue, we will. We're teeing it up in the different circuits. We're arguing appeals. But this particular issue, we're just opening up this investigation here in New Jersey. And I think this problem is much broader than New Jersey and much bigger than what New Jersey says it is.
11: She's right, and she's very good, and I believe she will help get to the bottom of this, and it's very important. Now, I want you to think about something. If the Democrats were in control, do you think any of this would be going on in terms of investigating it and taking it to court and trying to get these roles cleaned up? Of course not. They're corrupt. They're corrupt as hell. And they're proud of it. They're proud of it. Mm-hmm. And here's Ro Khanna, the con man. I don't know why. I don't know why the media keeps going to this guy. Well, I do, actually, because he is a con man. Cut 12, go.
18: The Republicans have the White House. The Republicans have the House. The Republicans have the Senate. The Republicans have the Supreme Court.
19: Make the case.
18: And yet they're complaining that the elections are rigged.
11: But the Republicans don't control all the states. Listen to what a lying thug this guy is. The control over the voting rolls, that's in the states. It's not the feds. Congress passed legislation, and past president signed it, requiring the states to make sure their voting rolls are cleaned. Cleaned of people who've left, who've died, double registrations, illegal aliens, other people who can't prove who they are. That's what they're required to do as a matter of federal law. But they won't do it. And so he says, well, they control the Senate and the House and the press. What's the problem? But they don't control New Jersey's governorship, New Jersey's legislature. That's where the action is, in the states. Go ahead.
18: They obviously are winning. I wish we had Democrats were more in charge. And it's somewhat personal for me in the wildfires in California, and we still have not gotten money there for people to rebuild their homes.
11: What is he talking about, this buffoon? Money for people to rebuild their homes in California? That money is also supposed to come from your state. And God knows they have high taxes in California. They piss it away left and right. All these high tax blue states, same damn thing over and over and over again. They never have any money because they're so busy doling it out to illegal aliens. They're so busy doling it out for welfare. They're so busy doling it out to their friends who run these think tanks and these NGOs. They're so busy redistributing wealth. They're so busy giving the monies to their favorite unions or whatever, whatever, whatever. The fact of the matter is they never have enough money. Go ahead.
18: FDR, when he said that he wanted the New Deal, he compared the Depression to a natural disaster. And the reason he compared it to a natural disaster, he said Americans, of course, support natural disasters, and so they should support a New Deal on a depression. It was just assumed in this country that we support people after natural disasters.
11: All right, and stop. What does FDR have to do with this? You know how big the government's gotten since FDR? Do you know how much money the government spends since FDR? Do you know what kind of debt we have since FDR, 80 years ago or more? You know Social Security? You know, I got to get to this. I don't have a lot of time. I just hit it very, very quickly. These are the guys, well, we don't have money. We got, you know, you're supposed to do this, you know. So the federal government is supposed to do everything. Everything. No, it's not. It can't possibly do it. It certainly doesn't do it well. Let's take a quick look at this, and I will expand on it another day. But the fact of the matter is I've been warning about this, and it's now here, and that is that Social Security is in trouble. The Atlantic, which is fairly liberal, but it is what it is. Senators elected this November will be in office when America's most popular federal program is on track to run out of money. I'm not trying to scare people. I've been warning about this for decades. Americans have been hearing about the looming demise of Social Security for decades. The number of old people receiving benefits has been increasing much more quickly than the number of working-age adults whose tax pay for these checks. It's more than that. The program has been expanded to include people who aren't senior citizens and people who never even paid into the program. And they've taken money out of the program for general operating funds. And they go on, yet politicians have let the problem fester for so long the public could be forgiven for thinking that the crisis would never actually arrive. But it's arriving. 16 years of streets pay out more than they've taken in. This is requiring trust funds built up over the decades when the baby boomers, I'm hearing a echo, Mr. Producer, all of a sudden. Okay, switch. Well, we're going to take a break anyway, and I can't find the switch. We'll be right back.
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0: social security piece next week. Get a little technical problem here, but it's fixed, thankfully. Because we have our good friend, Gianna Caldwell, and we wanted to bring him on this evening because he wants to tell us about what's going to happen tomorrow morning. It's a very sad anniversary for the Caldwell family. 4 years ago, his little brother was murdered, and I don't believe they have found the perpetrator yet. Gianna Caldwell, how are you, my friend?
1: Thank you for having me, Mark. It's always a pleasure and an honor to be with you.
0: Well, the honor is all mine. And, of course, this is a very upsetting, it's an upsetting anniversary for you, for any family, just to think about this. And this hangs over your head like a cloud, a dark cloud, every single day, doesn't it?
1: It has been very difficult. Today marks 4 years and 1 month since my innocent teenage baby brother, Christian, was murdered on June 24th, 2022 in Chicago. I started the Caldwell Institute for Public Safety to go after George Soros-funded prosecutors. Then it led to mayors, governor races, and just general elected officials. Please support our efforts at CaldwellInstitute.org. Now we have the Caldwell Foundation for Public Safety, which is hosting an anti-violence march in Chicago tomorrow. We are starting at Morgan Park High School at 10 a.m. We're going to be starting our efforts. We're going to have a bunch of folks. People are flying in from across the country to join us to say loud and clear to the elected officials here in Illinois and across the nation,

0: those who have chosen soft-on-crime policies over the citizens they were elected to represent. Those who have said sanctuary city policies are okay at the expense of the citizens in which they were elected to represent. Enough is enough. We are not taking this anymore, and we're going to make sure our voices are loud and clear to Governor J.B. Pritzker, Mayor Brandon Johnson, Karen Bass in Los Angeles, Mayor Mamdani in New York, and across this nation. We are not taking it anymore, Mark.
1: Amen. Amen. Now, Mr. Producer, make sure we put, and you can get it from, if we're not sure of it, from Gianno after the interview. We'll put it up because we have a very great station, WLS in Chicago, where everybody can hear us. And it's 10 a.m. tomorrow morning in Chicago, Morgan Park High School. And if people want to know where Morgan Park is, all they have to do is Google it, right?
0: Yes, and we have a website, CaldwellSafety.org, which is our foundation. And you can get all the details there, CaldwellSafety.org. Or even CaldwellInstitute.org has that information as well. We're going to be joined by some officials here in the state, and we're talking about folks who believe in law and order, people who support the police, people who support ICE, people who understand that we must be about law and order. So we're inviting everyone. We want Angel families there. We want people who have been impacted by the violence, no matter where, no matter where in the country. We want folks who've never been impacted by the violence, but they don't want to see it reach their families because they understand violence spreads like a disease, especially when you have elected officials who are enabling it, who have said, you know what, we're going to eliminate cash bail. Those folks understand that it can happen to their families as well, and we don't want to see that. So with that, we encourage people to go to CaldwellSafety.org. You can sign up. We have an Eventbrite on that page. And come and join us. Come join like-minded individuals. It doesn't matter what your political philosophy is, so long as you believe in life. You believe in the protection of the police and unhandcuffing the police. And you want to make sure that we don't see the ruining of lives and families, as we've seen, especially in Illinois and some of these blue cities and states, over the course of years now.
1: Mm-hmm. Tell us a little bit about your family. People are curious.
0: Yes. My baby brother, Christian, lovely individual, very young age, said to me, I want you to take me on a college tour. He was 16 years old, already thinking about college and his future. I took him to UCLA in California because that's what he wanted to check out. We did. He was excited about college. And on one day, June 24th, 2022, I received a call that I never, ever expected to receive, saying that my innocent teenage baby brother, Christian, was murdered. Now, people have asked, you know, what has happened with the case? What information do you know? Well, from what I've been told by the police and others, apparently there was an individual who took a video of two guys fighting. One got beat up very badly. The individual that took the video put it on Facebook. So once the person who got beat up very badly found out that his video was on Facebook, he tried to kill this guy. 6 months prior to my brother being murdered, they tried to kill him. He goes off to L.A., comes back. Maybe he's in town for a couple of days. He's standing next to my brother. They shoot everyone, including a young lady that was standing next to them. And everyone but my brother lived. And that's the unfortunate reality. And as a result, I've been out for justice, not just for my baby brother, but other families who have dealt with these tragedies. And I'll never forget a conversation I had with Dr. Drew Pinsky. And I said, how can I get beyond this pain, Dr. Drew? And he said, unfortunately, you will never get beyond this pain. But what you can do is start something that furthers your brother's legacy. And that's when I started the Caldwell Institute for Public Safety, CaldwellInstitute.org, and the Caldwell Foundation for Public Safety at CaldwellSafety.org.
1: Well, your brother couldn't have a better advocate than his older brother. That's for sure. Now, tell me more. You have other family members?
0: Yes. I grew up in a pretty big family, 9 of us, siblings. My grandmother, who couldn't make it to the funeral, told me today that she wants to come out to this march.
1: Wow.
0: And she's elderly in a wheelchair, but she says, I want to come out to remember him. She didn't want to come to the go to the funeral because she didn't know if seeing him in the casket would cause her greater health harm, because she loved this young man. She really, really believed this young man was going to be a great success, as all of us did. He had a bright future ahead. He loved basketball. He joked a lot. But this guy had, this young man had a good head on his shoulders. Mm-hmm. And as a result, his legacy will mean something to the saving of lives of other people. His life is now a seed that God is going to water and plant for other individuals to remain on this earth, because we're going to stop. We're going to stop this soft on crime policy mess and put light to it, because real lives are being lost from it. Democrats virtue signal. That's what they do. That's why they've been pushing some of these laws. Now they have the Democratic socialists who want to eliminate prisons, want to get rid of the police. These insane lunatics, excuse my language, who are being pushed into these major cities are taking over. So now there's a greater chance for more havoc to be experienced among these families. And we cannot have that. That's why it's so important to unify voices. So if you be in Chicago, if you be in the suburbs of Chicago, if you be in a nearby state, if you can get to Chicago tomorrow at 10 a.m.,
1: do it.
0: Come and join us at Morgan Park High School.
1: Do it. And we're going to have the links on my various social sites, ladies and gentlemen. Please check it out. And Gianna, you're fantastic. I wish I'd met your brother. And God bless you and your family, my friend. And I hope tomorrow is very successful. 10 a.m., Morgan Park High School in Chicago. We'll be right back.
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1: 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They have a special line just for you. 855-694-9647. 855-694-9647. You know what? Let me continue with this Social Security piece because it's really not fair to wait till next week. I'll do the best I can in the short time we have left. So you've been hearing about this looming Social Security shortage now for decades. Well, it's here now. For the past 16 years, Social Security has paid out more than it's taken in. So they've dipped into the trust fund that they built up over the decades and so forth and so on. That fund is on track to run out of money by 2032. 2032. That's 6 years from now. And when it does, benefits will have to be cut by an expected 22 to 25% across the board to line up with the tax revenue that funds them. That's right. Now, there have been proposals out there to fix this. Good proposals over the last 20 years, and we've talked about them. That everybody, probably too late for all this now, but everybody under 55... they would have to have a change in Social Security and a change in their contribution. But everybody 55 and older, they would continue to receive, they would continue to pay and receive what the current system has. So they're grandfathered in. But below 55, there'd be other options, private sector options, other types of Social Security options and Social Security itself, but with different requirements. The Democrats always, always exploited this whenever it was raised. And one of the people who raised this, I recall, was Paul Ryan when he headed the, I think it was the, one of the budget spending committees. And also when he was speaker. But they attacked him. Pretty soon politicians won't be able to kick this can down the road anymore, they write. Senators elected this November will be in office in 2032. So will the next president. They will have no choice but to come up with a way to save the federal government's largest and most popular program, lest they be blamed for its partial collapse. And it's not just that there's not enough money coming in. It's that they've expanded Social Security to include other things that have nothing to do with with pension insurance of any kind. because there was a big ton of money there, big fund, and they kept tapping into it. Because these people, for the most part, they are hustlers. There are no rules that apply as they apply to private companies, small businesses. And so what do? They do Ponzi schemes. That's what they do. And so now it's caught up. This is also why I talk about monetary gold and diversification. Because these people don't fix these things. Or if they try to fix these things, it's going to be a lot of pain to bear for so many of you. And that's why I say you can't just rely on politicians. You got to diversify. And in this case, we see what's happening with Social Security. Now, can you imagine Medicare, which is also running out of money, that it's Medicare for all? And Medicare for all, according to the Democrats, includes illegal aliens. Do you know how fast that program would sink? And do you know how poor your medical care would be? Do you know how long the waiting lines would be when they go out there and say, Medicare for all, there's not a single thought about the consequences of something like that. And there's not a single question by a reporter about the consequences of something like this. Now, they're going to have to raise taxes. They're going to have to increase the national debt. They're going to have to cut some kind of benefits. They're going to have some mix of all three. They really are. And I don't know if these guys can get together, these knuckleheads, and actually fix it. I don't know what the hell they're going to do. They'll probably talk about tax the rich, get the billionaires. Aren't enough rich and there aren't enough billionaires to fix it. It's too big. But it won't matter to them. It won't matter to them. And so all this talk about we're not going to touch Medicare or Social Security, it's the third rail. And they've created it as the third rail because they haven't been honest with you, the American people. I've been very honest with you. In fact, in my book, Plunder and Deceit, I go into great length about Social Security and Medicare and Medicaid, among others, and what the situation is and why it's so problematic, and that these politicians don't have the ability, they don't have the will to do something serious about it. And they're not going to. If they think they can keep putting it off, they're not going to. And one of the reasons is the Democrats are lying in wait, as they always are. And if a Republican makes a proposal, they'll put out those, you know, the old lady in the wheelchair that was pushed over the edge of the cliff by Paul Ryan. Remember that ad, Mr. Producer? It was infamous. And since then, nobody's made any proposals. I mean, you can't blame them in one breath, but in the other breath, somebody has to do something, don't they? Yeah, I think so. And soon you're going to be hearing about Medicare. Social Security first, Medicare second. Even when the Republicans were trying to tighten up Medicaid so it would survive longer for poor people, trying to get people who are illegal aliens off of Medicaid, and trying to get people who are able-bodied, they're not really handicapped in any way, able-bodied in their 20s, to get off their ass and actually work. And all they had to do is work 20 hours a week, and they could do it as volunteers. They couldn't even get them to do that. No wonder they're socialists. No wonder. No wonder they want a 32-hour work week, because they don't want to work. It's just, I'm very worried about this coming generation. Don't get me wrong, there's some really great young people, great. But as a group, I'm just not seeing what I think we need to see from Americans. I don't think we're seeing it. And it's very problematic as far as I'm concerned. And so it'll be very interesting to see what happens. But more than interesting, it'll be very risky and for many people very stressful, I think. All right, let's see what we have here. Bear with me. Let's see who we've got here. Hold on 1 second. All right. Let us go to Mark, Lancaster, Pennsylvania, the great WSBA, our great affiliate there. Go right ahead.
2: Good evening there, Mark. Hey, okay, yeah. Here's my suggestion. First of all, I was for Paul Ryan's plan, and I was under 55 at the time. I am now collecting Social Security. My plan is to drive the Democrats crazy with the net domestic oil and natural gas. 5 cents on a gallon for Social Security lockbox. And it's only to go there for Social Security. They're not to touch it. And when it's solvent for 20 years or more, then the tax goes
1: away. The problem is, I don't know if that's enough or not. I don't know the math on this. But if you're saying they're not to touch it, they're going to touch it. That's part of the problem. I didn't watch the clock carefully. I've got to do the following. I apologize. You don't have to overpay for big wireless. 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

0: Let's go to Doug. That's my older brother's name, who I love dearly. Doug Clifton, Virginia, the great WMAL. How are you?
1: Great. Well, the first thing I want to do is say thank you to Mark. Last time we spoke, you were kind enough to send me your book on power, and it was a fantastic read. Thank you so much.
0: Thank you, friend. Appreciate it.
1: Well, what motivated me to call was when you were talking about the change of the character of the people living in America. And I remember when I saw that great boxing movie, Cinderella Man, when Jim Braddock felt ashamed to have to take government money to keep his family together. But then later in the movie, when he made money from boxing, he went back to that government office and returned the money, said, give it to others more needy. Mm-hmm. And my first thought was, yeah, that would never happen today.
0: No.
1: And you know, Mark, I'm a boomer. My family, I'm a second generation person. My family survived the Depression, World War II. And I remember the shame they would feel if they had to take government money.
0: You're right.
1: That is all now different. All different. What happened to the person, like the Gary Cooper type, that said they wanted to stand on their own feet, make their own way in this world, that he only expected the bare minimum from the government, not to be a nanny state? And that's where we are, and that's why these kids are expecting everything given to them from a socialistic state.
0: I agree, and we're now getting the same kind of approach, the same kind of statements from certain Republicans and certain so-called conservatives who are sounding the same way, saying the same thing. We have got to do things to accommodate this group or that group or the middle class or something like that. And my attitude is, we know how to do this across the board. That is to take your foot off the throat of the economy and the people. How many more programs are we going to create? How much more redistribution is there going to be? I just talked about Social Security. We're going to have a hell of a time with Social Security, and we're going to have a hell of a time with Medicare. And we're going to keep growing the government? I mean, they're blowing. I think I read out loud to all of you folks, since 2003, it was several trillion dollars, over $2 trillion. I mean, this is a juggernaut. This is a self, imploding type of machine almost, what's taking place here. Final words, Doug. You're a great caller.
1: Many years ago, the great Charles Krauthammer said, we should have kindness for the less well-off, for people who made mistakes, and to help them. But to create an entire government around taking from others to give to people who may have been there due to poor choices, that will destroy the country.
0: You're right. It's crazy, and we're not going to survive it. There's a lot of challenges we have, and we have to make the right decisions. Thanks, Doug. I appreciate it. And I'm counting on you and this audience, you and me, Mr. and Mrs. America. We have got to direct this country. We've got to direct these politicians. We've got to direct these policies based on our principles and our history. Every Friday, in your honor, Ray Charles in America. Here we go.

0: What a week. We're going to have a great weekend on Fox. Us together, 8 p.m. Eastern time tomorrow night. 8 p.m. Eastern time Sunday night. Two great guests, only two. Saturday night, General Jack Keane. Sunday night, Victor Davis Hanson. Please set your DVR or your recorder just in case you're not home. But watch us live if you are. We salute our armed forces, police officers, firefighters, emergency personnel, ICE, our truckers, the people in Ukraine, in Israel, in Iran, you, the American people. God bless you. Good night, Spritey and Griffey and Pepsi and Zelda. Good night, Smokey and Gigi and Indy and Patton. Good night, Rory. Good night, Marty. And good night, Barney. Good night, Dad. Good night, Mom. We're holding down the fort. We're fighting like hell. Good night, Leo. Good night, Bernard. Good night, Joe. Good night, Teddy. Good night, Lou. The week is officially over. The weekend begins right now. Be safe out there. God bless each and every one of you. I'll see you tomorrow night on Fox.
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9: Sarah, Fox News. This comes after Central Command says the vessel tried to get through the U.S. blockade on Iranian ports at least four times, firing on the ship's machine room. This coming as the Saudis attacked the Houthis in Yemen, signaling a possible expansion of the conflict.
10: Iran's proxy in Yemen, the Houthis, say they have closed the Bab el-Mandeb Strait to Saudi shipping. They fired at two Saudi oil tankers yesterday, hitting one and potentially forcing ships to take the long and expensive route through the Suez Canal and all the way around Africa. Another unexpected disruption to the flow of oil.
9: Fox's Jennifer Griffin in Washington. This afternoon, President Trump said he believes Iran will eventually surrender.
11: We've taken out their first level of leadership. We've then taken out their second level of leadership. We've taken out some of the third level. And we're negotiating with the rest. And we'll see how it all works.
9: The president said he has made a decision on whether to resume major attacks on Iran. The president said to speak momentarily at the rescheduled White House Correspondents Association dinner. Cases of measles on the rise, and maybe more than you realize.
12: There are still a few months left in 2026, but we've already had more cases of the measles than we did last year. The CDC says as of Thursday, there were 2,318 cases across the country, which surpasses the 2,289 confirmed. confirmed in 2025. That makes this year the worst for measles since 1991.
9: Fox's Daria Albinger. In 2000, the disease was considered eradicated in the U.S. because of high rates of vaccination. Since then, more people are opting to not inoculate. In November, international health officials will meet to determine if the U.S. and Mexico will lose their measles-free status. 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

0: News Time is 9:02. I'm Sharon Reardon. Good evening. We're learning more about a crash in a Herndon neighborhood last night that killed a 9-year-old boy who was riding an e-scooter without a helmet. Fairfax County Police Captain Harold Morris says around 5:30, a minivan
1: made a left into Maiden Court when the 9-year-old who was operating the electric scooter struck the rear of the minivan on the passenger side.
0: He was taken to the hospital and pronounced dead.
1: At this point, we have found that the adult female driver was operating that vehicle in a safe manner.
0: At this point, there have been no charges filed against her. National Guard troops stationed in D.C. at the request of the president will begin staying in apartment-style housing after federal officials signed a $292 million contract. 7 News reporting that the National Guard Bureau says they're working with D.C.-based Placemaker to provide 2,000 housing units for the guardsmen who've up to this point stayed in hotels across the region since their deployment began last year. And he may have thought he was clear to go home, but the bus driver in May's deadly crash that killed 5 people in Stafford County will remain behind bars.
2: A judge has denied bond for the charter bus driver charged in the deadly I-95 crash in Stafford County that killed 5 people and injured at least 40 others back in May. 48-year-old Jing Dong had been granted bond earlier this week in circuit court on 3 of the counts against him, but the judge in general district court denied bond on 2 other counts, saying Dong is a flight risk. Outside the court, Dong's attorney argued the legal standard for denying bond to his client was not met, saying, quote, he's not a danger to himself, he's not a danger to the community. It's an accident. He's not a risk of flight. 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
3: Starting off on the outbound Canal Road, the roadway continues to be closed between Foxhole Road and Arizona Avenue due to an earlier crash involving a down pole and wires in the roadway. Be sure to follow police direction in order to get by. Over on the westbound freeway, still seeing some congestion delays from the 12th Street Tunnel heading out towards East Potomac Park. Now from GarageDoorRepair.com, the WMAL Weather Channel forecast.
4: Tonight, becoming cloudy with lows in the mid-60s. Tomorrow, partly sunny with highs around 83.
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9: Friday night, and we got lots to get to. Matthew Wolf is going to join us a little bit later on, our entertainment guru, and also a comedian. Ryan Hamilton has a brand new Netflix series. He opens continuously for Jerry Seinfeld, became friends with Jerry Seinfeld, and his Netflix series was produced and directed by Nate Bargatze, who was very funny in and of himself. But Ryan Hamilton is going to join us next hour to talk about his craft and how he got started and all of that here on Friday night. But this first hour, we are going to talk about a Medicaid fraud story that is so hard to hear and so unbelievable and so heartbreaking. It should be getting a lot more attention. Of course, we're talking about the situation in Arizona. There's a class action lawsuit that has been filed, and it has alleged victims across the state of Arizona of ignoring warning signs and failing to stop a fake sober living scandal. The lawsuit is tied to a group of bad actors who defrauded Arizona's Medicaid system of an estimated 8 $1 billion over the last 7 years. They did so by exploiting a loophole in the American Indian health care plan. The arrests and the charges have been made. Victims and their families say it's too little too late. The fraud goes back to 2019. Here's what they did. The scammers were targeting eligible Native Americans after discovering a loophole in the health program, which is part of the Medicaid system. What they did was they got money to bring Native Americans into the sober living to get them in a drug treatment program. However, that's not what they did. The scammers targeted Native Americans from tribal communities in Utah, Arizona, New Mexico, Montana, as well as North and South Dakota. They recruited them and in some cases kidnapped them, basically kidnapped them, took away their phones. There was no treatment center, and ultimately in the end started bilking Medicaid to the tune of $8 billion. It was going on from 2019, and doing some research for this story, I know Medicaid fraud has been a bit of a topic of conversation for all sorts of years. Looking back at states and Medicaid fraud dollars, almost every state, if not every state, has some type of Medicaid fraud. And the website, let's get this website here, Hospital Review, has the in 2022, so this was actually before Arizona, this is before this news came out, but some of the top states with Medicaid fraud. Texas leads the country with $220 million in Medicaid fraud. California's second, $109 million. I mean, half of what Texas is, still $100 million is a lot of money. Texas, California's two, Florida is three with $88 million, Louisiana with $86 million, Massachusetts, New York with $58 million, Washington, Arkansas, North Carolina, and Pennsylvania round out the top 10. North, South, East, and West, conservative states, liberal states, everybody loves to try and pin it on the other guy. But this Arizona story is heartbreaking in all ways, shape, and form. What we're going to do is we're going to dedicate the hour to this show and to find out exactly what happened. And we're going to talk to a Navajo activist and the founder of Stolen People, Stolen Benefits. She was the whistleblower who called, found out what was going on, and then she was the one who made sure that the Arizona authorities paid attention and finally did something about the Arizona Medicaid sober home scandal. It is a sad and heartbreaking story. And not to mention that the money wasted, but the lives that have been lost because of this terrible, terrible tragedy. We're going to come back and talk with Reva Stewart on America at Night. Stay right there. Back in a moment.
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10: 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I've been surfing here since I was a kid. Now, seeing my grandson out on the water, it means everything to me. Watching him and taking in the blue waves, the sea breeze, the blurry horizon.
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9: It is one of the most horrific healthcare scams and human rights abuses in modern American history, and it happened right under our noses over the last couple of years. Billions of dollars in taxpayers meant for addiction recovery were stolen by networks of organized fake sober living homes across America. Tonight, we're going to talk to a courageous Navajo activist who first blew the whistle on this crisis. Reva Stewart is the founder of Stolen People, Stolen Benefits, and she is joining us tonight. Reva, welcome to America at Night.
29: Hi, thank you for having me.
9: Reva, this story is quite unbelievable, and let's start where you got involved. How did you uncover this? What did you see, and what did you do about it? Let's start there.
29: Okay. Could I introduce myself in Navajo real quick?
9: Absolutely. Yes. Feel free.
29: Okay. Yat a she a Reva Stewart and she a na shashen shalom batasi bashishin ke ani dashiche to heglini dashino. Hello. My name is Reva Stewart. I am of the Bear Clan from Navajo Nation. Thank you for having me.
9: Betcha. Let's start. Reva, how did you get involved with this story? What did you see? You were the one who blew.

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2: We get them from like the Navajo Nation, Missing People's Department, and on the different reservations, people were just, it was such a huge uptick of missing people all within a certain amount of time. And it was just really, really puzzling because I didn't know what was going on. I saw the white vans and then all the people that were going missing, and there were more men than women all of a sudden. So I was like, there's something going on. So outside of the store I worked at that time, I started watching the vans, and I was wondering, you know, where would they go? And they would just go in circles. So I watched one van pull up to the bus stop and talk to somebody there at the bus stop. So I was like, I'm going to go ask. I need to go ask why the van just stopped there. So I asked the gentleman there, I said, can I ask you what that, you know, why the van stopped? Did they ask you anything? I said, I'm just curious because I just see tons of vans. And he was like, they asked me if I needed a place to go and they would give me a home. And I was like, well, what was your answer? And he said, well, I just told him, I said, I'm going home. I'm just coming from my appointment. So they were just stopping and asking anybody if they needed a home to go to. So I was like, that was really, really weird. And then not too long after that, when my family up in Farmington, New Mexico, reached out to me in the Bloomfield area, and they said, your cousin's missing. We don't know if she may be down there in Phoenix. And I was like, why would she come down here? You know, I was just trying to piece everything together at that time. And so I said, I'll put a missing persons poster up. And if, you know, if I run into her or find out, you know, I'll let everybody know back home. So 3 days later, my cousins reached back out to me and they said, we think she may be here at this restaurant. Can you go check? And mind you, I hadn't seen my cousin in 30 years. I hadn't seen her in 30 years. So I was like, okay, I will go check and make sure that's her. So I get to that Wendy's restaurant, and I'm sitting in my car because I'm like, she's going to really think I'm, you know, she's not going to know who I am. She's not, sure. You know, I just didn't know how to approach her. So I finally went in there and I told her who I was, and she knew who I was. She knew who I was, and she had at that time apologized for not coming to my mother's funeral or my brother's funeral, which happened like 6 months apart at that time. So I was like, okay, she knows who I am. So I told her, I said, well, we've been looking for you. We heard you came down here. Are you okay? And she's like, I just want to go home. I walked for miles. So I told her, I said, I was going to take her back to my house and, you know, get her comfortable until her family got there, because they were already en route from New Mexico. And it went from that to just, you know, how did you get down here? And she was like, oh, yeah, there's this, I think it was a Suburban or a white van that picked her up in Farmington. There was six of them that they had picked up in Farmington by San Juan Hospital. And I was like, well, why did you just get in? You know, I was just curious. So, and she was like, they told me that they were just going to take us down to Phoenix for the day and bring us home the next day. And I was like, so you just jumped in? Like, that's odd. And she goes, well, they told me that they knew my brother.
3: So Reva, let me stop you there. She was the one who was abducted. After you got her safe and secure, do you then call the officials then and said something's fishy's going on?
2: Yes. After she had told me what was going on, and she said, they took me to a house. They told me they needed all my information, that I was going to stay there. And I said, well, what did you tell them? And she said, well, I told them that I'm not comfortable giving

0: you my information because I'm going home today. And they told her to go back to the room. Here's a pill. And I asked her, what kind of pill was that? And she's like, it was a blue pill. And that's a fentanyl pill. And I was like, oh, okay. So I said, what happened after that? And she's like, well, I just told them, I'm still not comfortable giving you my information. That's when they kicked her out of that house. They just told her to leave.
1: So they gave her a fentanyl pill?
0: Yes. They gave her a fentanyl pill in the home and told her to wait in the room again. And maybe they thought that was going to change her mind.
1: Yeah. So they gave her fentanyl. They abduct her. They give her fentanyl. She doesn't cooperate. They let her go. You find her in a restaurant. That's when you call the authorities?
0: I put it on social media. This is what happened to my cousin. She was missing. This is what they're giving her. She said she was in a home. So I started reaching out to anybody I could speak to, the police, legislators, you know, anybody. I was like, this is what's going on. This is why we have so many people missing. And I was starting to write everything down. So once I put it on social media, family started reaching out to me. People that were in these homes started reaching out to me. And so I was writing everything down. You know, it happened so fast that I was writing and writing and writing because I didn't know,
1: sure.
0: You know, I didn't know what was going on. So I just kept taking the information, taking what information they gave me,
1: When did the police finally catch wind of this? And when did they start to believe you? And when did they start to realize this was something?
0: In all honesty, they haven't.
1: What, as of yet, they haven't figured it out?
0: No. I went to ad hoc meetings, what are health committee meetings. I went to legislation meetings with the legislators. I went to Access, which is the Medicaid office, and had meetings with them. I mean, I was having meetings with everybody, and I always talk about this one box I had. I still have it, one box, and I was willing to give it to anybody because it had information of these homes, people who were running these homes, people who died in these homes, anything. I was willing to give this box to anybody, and all I ever got was, okay, we're looking into it, we're doing this, and I was like, okay, people are listening, now they're going to help me. I went from that to having to literally educate the police and say, do you realize this is what's happening?
1: Reva, let me tell you this. Let me fill in the listener. When this was all said and done, you started to pull on this string and started to pull this thread. The Associated Press now reports that as many as 7,000 Native Americans were recruited and kidnapped in one way, shape, or form, and moved into some type of fraudulent, sober living home, which is exactly what happened to your cousin, in recent years. When did this story with your cousin happen?
0: This happened in
1: 2022. They also, you started to pull the thread and write these things down. They're also saying that to the tune of up to $8 billion has been built from American taxpayers because of this Medicaid fraud, because they were taking these Native American families right off the street with these white vans, as you sort of noticed, and put them into quote-unquote sober living, got them hooked on drugs, and always ended up worse than when they went in, all to bill Medicaid of billions of dollars. Let me ask you this question, Reva. Obviously the authorities got involved. Where does this thing stand now? Are you part of this class action lawsuit?
0: I am not part of the class action lawsuit. I am an advocate. I remain, I remain where I just advocate for our people nonstop. And even with our tribal governments, I've reached out to them as well, you know, because I was like, this is going on. In May of 2023, we did our first march in regards to this, May 5th. And I think it was May 8th. I think that's when the governor and they made their press conference of that year saying that this happened. how I know that to be true is because I sent messages to them the day of my march. So some of the language that they used in their press conference was part of the messages I had sent. I wanted to see if they had gotten our messages. So they did. But it went from, okay, this is a huge scam. This, we're going to do this. We're going to do that. They did shut down 200 and some odd facilities.
1: Yeah. Hold that thought, Reva Stewart, founder of Stolen People, Stolen Benefits. She's going to come back. More questions with her. We have to take a quick break. Reva Stewart, who blew the whistle on what many are people calling the most horrific healthcare scam in American history. America at Night, back in a moment.
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1: The scammers of this Medicaid fraud in Arizona learned that registered providers could bill Medicaid directly for services such as therapy sessions, addiction services, and behavioral treatment. What they did was they picked up people, kidnapped them, and brought them to fraudulent sober living homes, kept them there, many times taking their phone away, basically kidnapping them. And then they'd bring, as more people came in, the more they were able to bill Medicaid. The facilities were charging up to $8,000 a day. The scammers were allegedly recruiting and in some cases kidnapping vulnerable people with promises of free abduction treatment. Talking to us about this is our guest is Reva Stewart, who is a Navajo activist who called, found out what was going on, made the phone call, saw something, said something, started writing it down, and that started to pull on the thread to ultimately find out what actually happened. Reva Stewart, let me ask you this question. You were mentioning these white vans and people were, had gone missing. Do you still see the white vans? Has this problem stopped on the reservations?
0: The white vans did stop, but they went to using four-wheel drives on the reservations. They went to using SUVs on the reservation. It's still happening to this day.
1: So you're saying that there are people who are still being abducted on the reservations to stay, still going missing, and you believe are being taken to these quote unquote sober living homes as a Medicaid scam.
0: Yes. And I've seen it and I've reported it. I've been going nonstop reporting this because you see the act of recruitment, even on social media, or families that reach out and say, well, my family went down to Phoenix to a sober living, and they're missing now. So it's still very, very, very much. In fact, today I just posted another missing poster with someone who went missing from a sober living home. You know, and unfortunately, a lot of this has happened when they go missing from these homes is their identification is taken away from them. We've done searches with families to only find out that that person had either went to the hospital and passed away or they were found deceased in a park. So, you know, a lot of that has happened, and it's unfortunate that a lot of them have overdosed in these homes as well. So they end up, the mortuary would pick them up. They become a John Doe, Jane Doe, because their ID, everything is taken away from them from the managers of these homes.
1: To date, according to Arizona's Attorney General, Chris Mays, they've indicted 280 people in this scam, and their charges range from everything from unlicensed medical practicing to money laundering, conspiracy to commit neglect and homicide. I just want to make sure I understand this. You're telling me that you still believe this practice is going on. When you call the authorities, what do they tell you about when you say that these things are still going on? They obviously have some evidence that it had gone on. How come they're not now continuing to investigate this?
0: I would like to know that, too. I've been called an instigator. Unfortunately, I will, like I said, I get the information, and these are from family members that are missing their loved ones, ones that have died in these homes. In fact, I'll be taking another call after this from a family who is missing their sister. So it's continuous, and unfortunately, I have reported it. I've had meetings with Senator Warner, who put a big spotlight on this because she was having meetings and holding ACCESS accountable and AZDHS accountable because it's still ongoing. I have been taking reports, like I said, but what I'm not doing is sending my reports in like I used to. I was sending it in to the FBI, to AZDHS, the Attorney General, and ACCESS, the OIG there, because my reports were ending back up in these bad facilities' hands. My reports of people who had given me their information, their phone numbers, the addresses of where these homes were that they were in, escaped from, or had a family member die. So I was like, I'm putting their lives in danger by reporting this. So I stopped doing it. I continue to keep this. I do have a database that I keep everything in. So it is going to go back out. And like I said, I have been screaming bloody murder, trying to get, you know, somebody to see that, hey, this is still going on. Somebody needs to see this. Why are they targeting the American Indian Health Plan again?
1: ProPublica did a piece on this a year or so ago, maybe. I got a whiff of this. News Nation did a story on it. And again, we mentioned that the Attorney General has brought some people to account for this. They're saying that there's up to 7,000 Native Americans had been recruited and scammed into moving into these sober living homes. And they're saying some 2,000 have died, oftentimes being found in shallow graves. Is that accurate? Have you heard those stories?
0: Yes.
1: Too? Have you seen those stories?
0: Yes. I have reached out to the medical examiner. In fact, there's a county cemetery here that you're only, if you are a Jane or John Doe, you were identified only with a PVC pipe and a case number. We know that is true because one of my volunteers, Raquel Moody, who's been with me from the beginning, her brother was a victim of these homes, and she had been in 11 of these homes. So you get, you know, this whole combination of how many people were brought in these homes. We had, I say 7,000 because ACCESS knows they're the ones that get this information to Bill. So they have to have that, the names, the addresses, the Social Security numbers of every member to be billed. So we were having people brought down from Alaska, Montana, the Dakotas, Minneapolis, Minnesota, just everywhere. Kansas, we've sent over, I'd say, 2,500 people home since it started.
1: Ariva, there's also been some, obviously Medicaid and the state Medicaid offices have been aware of this with the money that has been fraudulently taken and used. I would think that that would have been a big story in and of itself, that they would have cracked down and stopped some of this abuse. Have you seen any evidence of that by the state of Arizona?
0: Yes, in fact, there's Dr. Sarma who reached out to me and said that she did work with ACCESS. And she had reported then that she had seen the money. You know, there was a spike in money going out, and they were targeting the American Indian Health Plan. When she reported that to the OIG and the people above her, her and her whole team were let go.
1: But, I mean, obviously, they must have sort of put a stop to this, or at least told the authorities, and the authorities are looking into this. Right? I mean, this isn't still going. I find it hard to believe that after all of this information and all of this news and the attorney general announcing that they've brought charges on 200 and some odd people and billions of dollars of fraudulent payments have paid out, I can't imagine Arizona hasn't sort of cracked down on this.
0: They haven't. Unfortunately, they have not cracked down on this. Had they did crack down on this, I wouldn't still be speaking about it. I have told them that I will continue to speak on this as long as our people are being hurt, killed, are going missing. And I've tried every different way to talk about it because it's just like, okay, who is going to listen and who's really going to believe me? Because this is obviously still happening. Why are our people under the American Indian Health Plan still being targeted? They're being targeted under the behavioral health residential facilities now, under traditional healing. That was a new fee for service when Carmen Heredia at that time was in charge of access. When I had a meeting with her, she's like, "You're going to be so happy. We're going to have traditional healing people, medicine people." I'm like, "You just opened up a can of worms. You just opened up a can of worms." As you know, being traditional, you have to, you don't get paid to do prayers. You don't do that. So I told her then, you know, I told her then, and I had given her all my boxes. By that time, I think I had 5-6 boxes. I'm up to 7 boxes, a bank of boxes of information filed, how many deaths, how many people came from Montana, how many people we sent back, how many people we bought bus tickets for, how many are still missing.
1: Have you reached out to the local news in Phoenix and Arizona? Have they been interested in this story? Have you reached out to them at all?
0: Yes, they have. They've did some pieces. I know Fox 10, Justin Lum, has did a documentary called The Sober Truth. He has did quite a few stories. In fact, he just did one on a sober living facility. I think it's a behavioral health facility in Tuba City that they had cracked down on. They were, one guy had initially had a motel open here in the valley and was suspended, but went under disguised with somebody up in Tuba City and opened up a facility there and did this whole scheme there. So they were just busted recently. So he's been doing stories on this. The news, they have done it, but not to the extent where they think, well, you know, there's been a crackdown. There's not really been anything happening. It's like they want to push this underneath the rug because it shouldn't be this bad, but it is.
1: Yeah. Let me ask you this question. You're in Arizona. There are reports that this scam and kidnapping situation has gone on in Arizona, Utah, New Mexico, Montana, North and South Dakota. Anecdotally, have you heard from Native American tribes in those states that this same thing has been going on in those other states?
0: Yeah. Yes, in fact, Portland, Oregon's another one. I had their Indian Center reach out to me, and they had wondered, too. They started seeing their Native people disappearing, just, you know, where did they go? And 30 days later, they saw one of their regulars come back, and they asked him where he was, and he was, like, at a sober living, and he had a card. So I asked him, I said, can you send me the phone number or the name of the card, and they sent it to me, and it was a facility that had shut down here in Arizona, that was shut down, that opened up in Oregon. So, yes, and then I know that they went full force up in California and Montana. Another one was a couple of places in Denver and Pueblo, Colorado. So, yes, they've literally from the scam here, they're still here, but a lot of them I started targeting the reservations.
1: Let me ask you this question. Have you heard of any instance where somebody was addicted to drugs, went to one of these places, got healthy, and came back better? Or are there any examples of this system actually working, or have you only come across all sorts of scams and or fraudulent claim issues?
0: All sorts of scams and fraudulent issues. It wasn't until a lot of them did go home, you know, that you see how they have grown from this tragedy. Like a lot of them from Montana, because that was, we had so many that were targeted there, like at their powwows or conferences, and were promised, you know, we're going to help you, we're going to get you sober, we're going to do this. They were flown down here, they got stuck down here. We were able to get quite a few home, and thanks to the Montana tribes for working with me and helping me get them home, that you do have success stories there now, that they, from what they learned here, and they went home, is never, you know.
1: I understand you were able to bring them home, but I mean, are any of these homes, any of these sober living homes, legit in actually trying to keep people off drugs or get them cleaned up?
0: There's quite a few legitimate facilities. They're the ones that have been in business, I'd say more than 5-6 years before this fraud started, that have been actively fighting against the fraud, because they're like, okay, this is what's been happening. Why is this happening? And these are the legitimate facilities that have
1: There are legitimate facilities, but there are a large number of fraudulent facilities who are abusing the system, is what you're saying.
0: Exactly. Exactly.
1: Yeah. Hey, Reva Stewart, I'm short on time. She's a Navajo activist, a community advocate, and she's the one who's the whistleblower on this fraud that has now been uncovered. Billions of dollars, thousands of people have gone missing in these states. Her initiative is Stolen People, Stolen Benefits. Reva, how do people get a hold of you if they want to contact you for any reason, to find out more, to interview you, to do more of an investigation? What's the best way people can get a hold of you?
0: They can reach me through our website. I am the founder of Turtle Island Women Warriors, which is our nonprofit, and it derived from Stolen People, Stolen Benefits. But we have our website. 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
0: Yes.
1: Reva Stewart, I applaud you for your bravery, for your chutzpah, for your energy. Godspeed. We'll keep you in our thoughts and prayers, and keep doing what you're doing.
0: Thank you. Thank you for having me. We need to get this out there and taken care of.
1: Reva Stewart, a Navajo activist who has exposed millions of dollars of Medicaid fraud through these fraudulent sober living homes in Arizona. America at Night, back in a moment.
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13: All right, we are, we're done. Couple of quick text messages here. Probably tip of the iceberg, very strong lady. And then this one came in from, let's see here, it came in from Missouri, 816. As someone who deals with addiction and has been through many treatment centers, that Navajo story is shocking. I had no idea that was happening. That woman is doing an incredible job. It's heartbreaking the more you get into it. 7,000 Native Americans affected by the fraud. 2,000 of them are dead or missing and possible connection to this scam. The lawsuits are just starting. Dead. She still feels it is going on right now. Unbelievable story. We'll keep an eye on that one. Stay right there. Lots more to get to.
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19: Another attempt to break the blockade. I'm Lee Silicera, Fox News. The U.S. military says it fired at the engine room of a vessel that attempted to ram the U.S. blockade of Iranian ports at least four times, disabling the ship. The military has hammered targets in Iran for nearly 2 weeks.
20: It comes as President Trump has been talking about a perhaps massive attack on Iran. He told that to Axios. But at every stop of the way, President Trump is saying about how one thing cannot be permitted, and that is Iran receiving a nuclear weapon.
19: Fox's Steve Harrigan in Tel Aviv. Meanwhile, Saudi Arabia says it's launched strikes against the Houthi rebels in Yemen after they targeted a Saudi ship in the Red Sea. At the rescheduled White House Correspondents Association dinner,
21: as I said 3 months ago, the show must go on.
19: President Trump addressing the reporters and guests at the Waldorf Astoria in Washington 3 months after a gunman attempted to storm the event.
21: Tremendous amount was learned about security and about other things, the dangers of what we all do.
19: The president told the audience, "We don't yield to political violence and we believe in freedom of speech." The president also thanked the Secret Service for their handling of the security breach. Former President Biden has dropped his lawsuit that aimed to block the Justice Department from releasing transcripts and audio recordings from conversations he had with a ghostwriter over 10 years ago.
0: The interviews were for his 2017 memoir. The DOJ obtaining the recordings as part of an investigation into his handling of classified documents during his time as a senator and the vice presidency. Republicans in Congress demanded the material after no criminal charges came from the probe. The former president had argued the release to Congress and the Conservative Heritage Foundation were a violation of privacy. The decision to drop the suit comes after an appeals court rejected his bid to block the material's release, finding there was substantial public interest.
19: Fox's Christian Goodwin. 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
1: Scooter accident ends tragically. WMAL News time is 10:02. I'm Sharon Reardon. Good evening. There's new information about yesterday's crash that killed a 9-year-old boy riding an electric scooter without a helmet.
22: In the crash involving a minivan and the e-scooter, Fairfax County Police Captain Harold Morris says it was the boy that hit the van.
23: The 9-year-old who was operating the electric scooter struck the rear of the minivan on the passenger side.
22: Morris says the driver of the minivan has not been charged in Thursday's crash on Madden Court.
23: There's no indication at this time that there's any unsafe or reckless manner in which the driver, an adult female, was operating this van.
22: The crash remains under investigation. Dick Iuliano, WMAL and WMAL.com.
1: A new report shows positive news concerning homicides in D.C.
24: The homicide rate's the lowest we've seen since 1990. The nonpartisan group Council on Criminal Justice projects that crime, including homicides, will continue to decline and eventually level out. The monthly homicide rate this year is lower than what we saw nationally last year and down 41% since 2019. The report's author downplays claims that manipulated crime data is at play here, noting that D.C.'s progress is similar to other places, and it leads all major cities in a drop in vehicle thefts, down 54%. John Matthews on WMAL and WMAL.com.
1: And hundreds of students are criticizing Howard University for telling them they've been unenrolled from fall classes. The university sent out an email to the affected students on Wednesday. They reportedly lost their spots in the class of 2030 because they missed a July 10th deadline to pay tuition. Some students say they're waiting on scholarship money and military benefits and that they were assured their enrollment wouldn't be affected. Howard placed a statement on its website saying it's reviewing information related to anticipated financial aid. That's the latest news. I'm Sharon Reardon for WMAL.
25: Top story in the D.C. area right now is currently inside the Beltway. Right now, a closure thanks to an accident involving a downed pole and wires completely shuts down Canal Road northbound between Foxhall Road and Arizona Avenue. Authorities have no estimated time of reopening right now, so drivers are advised to seek alternative routes at this time. Now, from GarageDoorRepair.com, here's the WMAL Weather Channel forecast.
26: Tonight, becoming cloudy with lows in the mid-60s. Tomorrow, partly sunny with highs around 80.
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2: I got a busy hour. Love it later on. One of my favorites, Matthew Wolf. What a great entertainment guy he is. He's got his finger on the pulse of just about everything. We're going to talk to him about some of the movies, some of the things that are going on in the world of entertainment. That's Matt Wolf, who's joining us on Fridays. And in just a moment, Ryan Hamilton. He's a comedian you may know about, you may not know about. He's an up-and-comer, though he's been doing it for 20 years. He has his second Netflix special that has dropped this week. And he opens for Jerry Seinfeld. He's good friends with Nate Bargatze, so much so that Nate Bargatze directed and produced this Netflix series. So we're going to talk to Ryan Hamilton, who is a very clean, very funny storyteller. He got hit by a bus a couple years ago, literally hit by a bus, and he turned that into this Netflix series. So we'll talk to Ryan Hamilton coming up here in just a moment. Speaking of entertainment, Paramount said today that they've agreed to halt its merger with Warner Brothers until next June, while a judge considers a lawsuit from a number of attorney generals who have sued to block the deal. Paramount and the state attorney general said that they've reached an agreement to freeze the $111 billion merger. Now, Paramount says this is good news. This will allow it to go forward. Who knows? Oracle stock is in the tank because of all this AI spending. Who knows what happens in a year from now? But as of now, Paramount agrees to delay the Warner Brothers merger for up to a year, to June of 2027. That could be interesting. Stay right there. America at Night, back in a moment.
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2: Well, one of the best things that happens to our next guest is back in January of 2022, he got hit by a bus. He turned that into a Netflix series that just dropped. Ryan Hamilton joins us, one of the up and coming comedians of his day. Ryan Hamilton, welcome to America at Night. Thanks for joining us.
20: Thank you for having me.
2: This is your second Netflix special. The first one was in 2017. This one dropped in June. I kind of joked the best thing ever happened to you was getting hit by a bus, but right, the comedy writes itself after you get hit by a bus, I guess.
20: I believe that you have to talk about it if you're a comedian and you get hit by a bus. There's no way around it, and this is not what I planned the special to be, but it is what it became. That's how life works.
2: Did the material write itself, or did you have to sit down and painstakingly review everything?
20: It was interesting. It did, in some ways, write itself. There were so many unique angles and aspects of crazy things that happened that it was just like, I have to tell this. And once you mention those things, people are leaning in already. So you've got the tension built, and then it's just kind of like finding the right punchlines and really nailing these humorous moments. But it was interesting because it was too dark in the beginning. Like it was funny but hard to laugh at, was kind of the sense that I would get from the audience. So over time, I scaled it back to this palatable version that I think people are enjoying.
2: Let's go back to the beginning, Ryan. You've and a overnight success. Your comedy career's taken you what, 20 years? Is that right?
20: Yeah, I mean, I've been doing it, I guess, 25 years now. Can't believe it.
2: Tell me about the first time you got up on stage.
20: Wow. The first time, I mean, I did it when I was really young. I don't really count these times, but I did it about three times when I was 18 years old. I had a little radio show at a little junior college, and I'd never been to a comedy show, but some of us decided we wanted to produce stand-up shows for the radio, just as an excuse to do stand-up, really. And we found a little pizza joint. And I did it there. I have video of it. We did it about three times. And then I didn't touch it again for about 6 years, really, stand-up itself. But that was technically the first time I did it.
2: And so what, you never saw a comedy show, but you were somehow drawn to do a comedy show?
20: Well, I grew up in a town of 1,000 people in Idaho. I grew up in a little potato farming town. And there's we didn't have a comedy club. No, we barely had cable, you know. So I started seeing it on television, and I was just drawn to it. I really wanted to be a humor columnist also. That was what was seemed accessible to me. So I called the local county paper, and they gave me a column, and I wrote that all through high school. And that was kind of like, it opened up my mind to being like, you can do things. And then but I was always thinking about stand-up, and so when I had an opportunity to figure out how to do it, we tried it.
2: Yeah. Speaking of getting hit by a bus and the material writes itself, growing up in an Idaho potato farm, I guess that also writes itself too, I guess, right?
20: Yeah, I mean, there's a lot of that in my first special, which is called Happy Face, which is also currently on Netflix as well. But I talk about, you know, moving to New York, living in New York, the perception that people have of my life in New York City. And yeah, it's odd. It's really interesting, I guess. I mean, I always have my feet in two different worlds is kind of how I feel. But I like that.
2: Ryan Hamilton, you play clean. You're a clean comic. Was that a conscious choice, or did you just happen naturally to sort of fall into that?
20: You know, the comedians that I

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1: Actually, Seinfeld had been wanting to produce it for a while, and he was got busy, and you know, he wants to go all in on it, and I just kept going, well, let's find out where this lives. And I was trying to sell it to Netflix by myself in the meantime, and then Nate came to me and said, I want to do this, and I want to put it on YouTube. You know, he's developing his Nateland YouTube presence, and I said, let me produce it myself and see if I can sell it. If I can't sell it, I'll come to you. And then Nate called me a week later and said, we're just going to do it at Netflix. I said, but I've been talking to them for like a year. And he goes, yeah, but I just called them and we're going to do it there. And I go, okay, I guess the power of being Nate. So that was really great, you know, and he gave me a lot of freedom. He just let me do what I wanted to do. He trusted me.
2: How does it work? Do you film over a number of days? Is it a one take? How does that work?
1: Well, generally, it's multiple shows. I did it two shows in one day because that's the cheapest way to do it. But yeah, it may be a surprise to people that most comedy specials that you see are at least two shows. That's pretty standard. Probably like 80 to 90% of what you see is all from one show, but we kind of need one safety show in case something happens to correct things and pull from. So, you know, you can do it with one show, and it's becoming more common, I guess. But the typical thing is to do at least two shows.
2: Yeah.
1: And that's what we did.
2: So tell me, what is it like to have the king of comedy, Jerry Seinfeld, come down and anoint you and tell you, hey, let's open for me? And I mean, what is that conversation like?
1: It's kind of like that. When I got that gig, people were like, whoa, okay. Now it's the only opening gig, I think, that really kind of carries that kind of gravitas with it. The other opening, you know, I opened for Nate too. I opened for Gaffigan here and there. And a lot of these guys, you know, it's great. But when you open for Seinfeld, it does feel like it carries a little weight to it. I met him at Carnegie Hall. I was opening for a common friend of ours. His name is Gad Elmaleh, who was a very famous, huge movie star, stand-up comedian in Europe and France, who also occasionally tours in English. And we became friends. And he had a big show at Carnegie Hall, and he asked me to open. And Jerry was there just to hang out and see his friend. And you know, Gad introduced me. He said, have you ever worked here before? Jerry asked me. And we're at Carnegie Hall. I go, no. Or I go, yeah, we're at Carnegie Hall, you know. And then he gave me some advice. And he was standing in the wings when I came off stage. And he just was really gracious and kind and said, that was really great. And we stood there and watched our friend like we were old friends. He would elbow me once in a while. And it was just like, comedians seem to have that connection quickly sometimes. And because you have so much common experience and the way you approach your career is so unique. And so we just kind of connected quickly. And then I ran into him on the street 2 days later. I'd never run into him in my life. And I he goes, hey, come here. I want to talk to you. We talked about you at dinner. And I just wanted to tell you, you really reminded me a lot of why I love comedy. And that was like really gracious things he said. And then I got a call from Gad a few days later and said, the Seinfelds want to know if you want to come over and watch the Oscars. I was like, okay. So I went over to Jerry's place and hung out, and we became friends. And then like a few weeks later, I got a call from my manager going, do you want to go on the road with Jerry? And I said, okay, let's do it.
2: That is a tremendous story. What was the advice he gave you while you were standing in the wings of Carnegie Hall?
1: It was interesting advice. He said, if you've never played here before, there's something you should know. This hall is built for acoustics. And so normally when you're in a theater, you can look to your left or your right and you'll see the wings, and you might see a stage manager there, or you might see your opener there, and you can kind of have a home base, a zone where you're like, okay, that's reality back there. I just got to get back there. But at Carnegie Hall, it's built in such a way that you walk out and they close the wall behind you for acoustical reasons. So you are on a stage essentially very alone, and it's a long walk to the microphone. So it's a very unique theater feel. And it was great advice, because especially if you're a novice in a theater, it's good to know that, because it's different than any other theater. So that's the very specific.

0: Seinfeld advice he gave me that day. Just be aware that it's a long walk and you're going to be alone.
1: So basically, you're locked on the stage at Carnegie Hall and you can't run away.
0: That's right. Yes, that big hook that they pull, they can't get to you either. So it's like you're out there. It's a unique experience.
1: Ryan Hamilton, our guest, the Netflix series just dropped, his second one, produced by Jerry Seinfeld, directed by Nate Bargatze. Ryan Hamilton.
0: No, it's produced by Nate and directed by Nate. Sorry.
1: Just I apologize. Yeah, sorry. Yeah. Sorry, Jerry. I didn't mean to offend you.
0: Jerry wanted to, but he was too slow. He's
1: gotcha.
0: Too slow.
1: Gotcha. Yeah. Gotcha. Certainly understandable. You are performing in recent dates coming up here. Des Moines. You're in Elmont, New York. You're in Omaha in later on in August. Let me ask you this question. Ryan, when you're on stage and you tell a joke in Des Moines and it kills, and you tell that same joke in Omaha and it falls flat, is that the audience? Is that you? How does that work?
0: Well, it's interesting. I mean, every audience is different, so it might fall flat one night in Omaha and kill the next night in Omaha. And so this thing that we do is a conversation between you and the audience. And the audience often tells you what to keep and what not. So, you know, if it happens like one night and you really believe in it and it still bombs, but you believe in it, you go, I'm going to keep presenting this. But if it's not something you believe in and the audience tells you a few times, then you go, okay, this has got to go, or I got to fix this. I got to turn this C joke into a B plus or an A joke somehow. How do I do that, audience? So you just revise it and take it to them again. I work in a way that I like to be able to do my act anywhere, like in a bar in the Village in New York City, or in a corporate event in the Midwest somewhere. Like I enjoy that. So I'm always kind of like working in a very broad way. So I don't run into that problem where it changes city to city that much. It's more audience to audience.
1: Ryan Hamilton, when you hear a joke from another comedian, do you laugh? Or do you just look at him and say, that's funny?
0: I'm a pretty good laugher, I think. I think I laugh. I like to give it up. I like that. I don't know.
1: Yeah. Mm-hmm. Well, some of the clips I've seen, I've watched other special now, your stage presence is so inviting and so comfortable. I guess, did you have that naturally, or does that take 20 years to build up?
0: It takes a long time. It's interesting. You know, when I first started, you don't know who you are, really. And I actually was probably more like if you saw me in the very, very early years, like channeling more like a Mitch Hedberg, Stephen Wright, very like abstract one-liner kind of a standing in one place kind of delivery. And over time, you realize that this is what I am, and this is how it comes out of me most authentically, and it becomes that. It takes a long time. At least for me, it did.
1: And there's no way to practice it other than to just get on stage and do it.
0: That's the thing about stand-up comedy. You can't really do it without an audience. It's just that makes it so unique. And, you know, people always ask, do you stand in front of the mirror and practice any jokes? I think every comedian gets asked that, and every comedian just kind of laughs and goes, you have no idea. It does not work like that at all.
1: Do you still get nervous before you go on stage?
0: Occasionally. It just really depends on what's happening. And my sense now is that a little nervous energy is healthy. And if you're not a little nervous, then you're probably not taking enough risk to grow.
1: Interesting.
0: Once in a while.
1: Yeah, because I know, still me, I've been doing radio for, I don't know, 25 years now. And right before the show starts, every show, I just get that little butterfly feeling like, you know, I can run out on the side. I don't have to do this. Why am I doing this to myself? Every single night, I get that.
0: Is that right?
1: That little tinge of nervousness every single show.
0: Mm-hmm. Yeah. It depends. Sometimes I just, but
1: Ryan Hamilton has been our guest. It's a Netflix series. It is only produced by Nate Bargatze. It is only directed by Nate Bargatze. Ryan Hamilton, I'll tell you this, you're way too big of a star to come on my radio show, but I appreciate it very much. The Netflix series is called Ryan Hamilton, this just hit me. I hope to see you at Carnegie Hall at some point. Ryan Hamilton, safe travels. Good luck with the Netflix series, and thanks for joining us.
0: Thank you. It was a pleasure. Really appreciate it.
1: America at Night, back in a moment.
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1: What are you going to watch this weekend? Time to talk a little entertainment with our guy, Matthew Wolf, former ABC, former CBS entertainment guru. He's with us every Friday. Good morning, Matthew Wolf.
17: Good morning, good evening, whatever time zone you're in. You know, I was thinking about this. This is crazy. You know I live around New York, right? And it's been an interesting summer here in and around the city. We've had the Knicks winning everything. We've had people scaling the Empire State Building, Taylor Swift getting married. We had wildfire smokes, torrential rain, McGraw, tornadoes. We have our own odyssey going on here. You don't need tickets to the movie, my good man. Just come to New York for a couple of days.
1: Can we talk about the guy who scaled the Empire State Building and walked and climbed all the way up the antenna? That guy, man, tip of the cap to that guy and his wife.
17: I mean, listen, you want to show your love or your soon-to-be wife, because apparently, as we all remember from a couple of weeks ago, you know, you want to talk about overachieving in the proposal department? Really, dude? Honestly, but have you noticed you haven't heard boo from anything? And this was a few weeks ago, but all of a sudden, it's like, where are they now? Not a peep.
1: Yeah. Well, all I know is I watching the film, I got agita and vertigo just watching him climb up the thing.
17: No, it was awful. I couldn't watch it. I'm like, you know, you want to do this in IMAX? No, I'd rather spend $1,000 for an IMAX ticket.
1: All right, so
17: see the Odyssey.
1: You're telling me that there's somebody in New York who spent $1,000 for an IMAX ticket to go see the Odyssey?
17: Let's preface this by saying this, okay? We're going into the second week of the Odyssey, and the numbers, it's just going to be another big weekend. It's already made about $350 million worldwide. It's already made back its budget of $250 million and then some. And then to see it in the true IMAX format that you and I were talking about last week, and that 70-millimeter format, what your listeners got to understand is, guys, there's only a handful of theaters that are showing this around the country. It's like 25. And there's only one here in New York City, right? So on the secondary market, yes, the secondary market, they're actually reselling some of these tickets for up to $1,000. And people are buying them because it's booked at least until September.
1: Yeah, I saw it this past weekend. And with all due respect, I liked it. I liked the plots part. But some of the fighting, I was just like, all right, already, I get it. Get on with the story. There just seemed to be a lot of, and I don't mind gratuitous violence for gratuitous violence sake. But I mean, just 2.5 hours, it was like, come on. The story was great. I wish they would have had more story and less sort of, you know, Cyclops episodes for 15 minutes.
17: Well, that's the tricky thing, though. I mean, when you're talking about an epic like the Odyssey, and it is an epic, you know, it's got all the cool things like the Cyclops and the Trojan horse and the Battle of Troy and sirens and everything. You know, it's a lot to pack into 3 hours, when if you really put every single minutia in there, it would have been 6 hours. But again, like we talked about, that's a creative choice. You know, whether it's, you know, Matt Damon talking like your next door neighbor and not Odysseus, you know, or, you know, watching that Cyclops, you know, without getting too spoilery, go to work on, you know, Matt Damon's team. It is interesting, though, and my main takeaway from this entire thing, McGraw, is that never follow Matt Damon onto a beach. It leads to no good.
1: Well, you know, you have the most beautiful woman in the world, Charlize Theron, begging you to stay on a desert island with her. I would have probably stayed on the desert island.
17: I'll tell you, that's my ticket right there. I'm like, why am I going back to Penelope? What's the point? I've been away for 10 years already. Do I really got to log all the way back to Ithaca and do all this now and shoot the arrow? But, you know, again, it's still, I thought, a great story. And, you know, this is where I'm going to disagree with you a little bit. I thought the violence and everything was just enough.
1: Mm.
17: I felt that there were some parts where, you know, it got a little too talky. But then again, that's the Odyssey. That's Homer. That's the 3,000-year-old story. And again, creative choices on Chris Nolan's part. Mm. And it's still paying off.
1: It is the buzz of the summer. No question about it. What happened to Bon Jovi?
17: Okay, so interestingly enough, you know, Bon Jovi, he's been doing a residence here in the city at Madison Square Garden, and last night we had show number 8. I wasn't there, but I got a text from my friend who was there, and he's like, dude, Bon Jovi just left. I go, what do you mean he just left? He's like, he played a song, and then about 90 minutes in, he said that basically, I can't do this. You know, I have I'm battling a sinus infection. He said that, after living on a prayer, I'm going to have to cool it for a night. He said, don't throw away your ticket stubs. We're going to have to figure out how to reschedule this. And that was that. He went off stage and, you know, the audience obviously disappointed, but the majority of people, my buddy told me, and, you know, you can look up these videos on YouTube, they were applauding him as he left the stage. There were no boos or anything like that, because it's one of those things where the Bon Jovi fan base, you know, and especially when you leave them a message saying, look, we're not going to take you for all your money here. We realize that we're the only act. This should have been a 3-hour show at an hour and a half, but I got a sinus infection and I'm coming back from vocal cord surgery. Let's not forget that. You know, there's something to be said about that, I think, in this age of stupid high concert ticket prices. He's not going to leave his fans dangling.
1: Yeah, and if anyone's ever had a sinus infection, that is no joke. The fact that he did 90 minutes, he should be applauded for.
17: Oh, no. And you know what? I want to talk about for a second here the vocal cord surgery. You know, I had a similar surgery performed on me like about 10 years ago. They found something on my vocal cord. I had to go in and I had to get this polyp removed. I mean, it was the fright of my life for many things, you know, because they didn't know if the polyp was cancerous or not, and it turned out to be benign. But, you know, much to my wife's joy, I couldn't speak for a week. Even more, up to 2 weeks. And then I had to go in for complete retraining on my voice and how to, you know, speak properly and talk to fine people like you properly over the radio and everything. So there is a lot of comeback from that. And you think, geez, you know, this is the thing that affords my career. You know, can you imagine how John Bon Jovi must have been feeling for those years coming back and then having to go out on tour? You know, touring, my friend, as you know, is not for, you know, it's more of a young man's game. You know, it's a gruel. Even when you do a show a week, you need a break depending on what age you are and what physical shape you're in. And Bon Jovi, I'll give him all the credit in the world to be doing this right now, but you need a break.
1: Yeah.
17: That's it.
1: Speaking of concerts, you know, I grew up in Long Island, and one of the staples of the summer was the Jones Beach concert venue where the Beach Boys. The Beach Boys, I had no idea, were still touring at Jones Beach?
17: Yeah, they're still out on tour. They have a big summer tour going, but they've put that on pause. Talking about taking a rest, okay? You know, because, look, we're not going to sugarcoat it. These guys aren't getting any younger. You know, Brian Wilson is gone. Mike Love is still doing his thing with the rest of them. And it makes for a pretty good night of entertainment, especially at a place like Jones Beach. But they said, look, you know, we're going to take a break for the entire month of August. Come back in September and figure this out. This doesn't only affect Jones Beach. It also affects other dates in and around the country. And, you know, it's been an interesting summer as far as concerts go. You know, I saw Bob Dylan at Bridgeport over the weekend. That was interesting. I saw Paul Simon at Forest Hills. So, you know, never discount our vintage set out there. But once in a while, you need a break from it, too.
1: How was Bob Dylan?
17: Bob was interesting. He came out as Bob Wood, very mysterious, in a white hoodie and jacket, looking more like a Marvel villain than one of the greatest singer-songwriters of the 20th century. And he was good, depending on what side of Dylan, you know, fandom you lean on. If you were looking for him to sing the hits, that wasn't happening. It was a lot of R&B covers, Muddy Waters stuff. He sounded, I thought, good for 85, but then, as Bob Dylan does, as Bob Dylan will always do, when the show was over, he just kind of got up, waved a little bit to the audience, and then walked out. No thank you, no nothing, just in and out.
1: It walks,
17: Bob doing Bob things.
1: Walks, the man walks to his own beat. There's no question about that.
17: That's it.
1: All right, Matt Wolf, while we got you, a couple more things here. What's the controversy with the Emmys?
17: So, we didn't talk about this last week. The Television Academy has made some changes to the 2026 Emmys. So, if you wanted to see maybe David Harbour go head-to-head with Jason Bateman for an award, or Dakota Fanning up against Laurie Metcalf, it's not going to be in this ceremony, believe me. They are moving some of these categories to the Creative Arts Emmys, okay, which is held a week before. And that's for the Best Supporting Actor and Actress in a Limited Series or Movie category. Other categories, there's five of them total that they're acing out of the main telecast, including writing for a variety series, directing for a limited series or movie, and writing for a limited series or movie and variety special. Okay, the Emmys happen on September 14th, and the main unions like the WGA and SAG-AFTRA, they're not too happy about this. And honestly, it's a lot of star power, you know, getting shelved in an age where you're looking, I think, for more star power to help draw people here. You know, I understand the TV Academy has to make some cuts, maybe make this thing a little bit more robust and lean and mean, especially last year when you had only 7.4 million viewers, but it's got people rankled, dude.
1: Interesting. All right. Now, let's talk about the most important thing of all. Did you finish Little House on the Prairie?
17: I haven't, man. I just haven't had time. I've been too busy seeing Bob Dylan and Paul Simon.
1: Okay, so I've watched it now twice with my 6-year-old. She can't get enough of it. She loves it. And we were watching it again the other day, and it was the scene where, I think it's in episode 2, where the two girls are walking through the corn or the wheat, and they come across I don't know if they call them gypsies or these sort of strangers in, you know, on the side of the river, and they're
17: those creepy transient people.
1: Well, one of those creepy transient people was Alison Arngrim, who played Nellie Olson in the original Little House on the Prairie.
17: No way, because I was wondering, when are they going to bring in the Olsons? When is Nelly going to pop up? You know, we've got Mr. Edwards, but where are the Olsons?
1: Yes.
17: Are the Olsons even going to be a part of this? So at least we got Nelly in some form. No way.
1: Yes.
17: Oh, my goodness.
1: So go back and look at it. She was, in the original series, I think you can make an argument she's as great of an actor as Robert De Niro, because no one... Every time she was on stage or screen, she brought such negative energy, right? Everyone despised her. She was so hated, and she was so mean, and she just created all this. And now she's this like creepy person in the Little House on the Prairie reboot. And again, she's on stage, and I'm like, oh, this woman's so creepy. I'm like, wait a minute. That's Nellie Olson.
17: There's that little smirk, and now she's a drifter on the plane.
1: And apparently she's the nicest woman in the world, but she can turn on a dime and play a mean person in an instant. I mean, that's not easy. That's being a real actress.
17: You know what, McGraw? You should be an entertainment reporter. I didn't know about this. This is amazing.
1: I just think that the Little House is so endearing, and it's so sweet, and they gave Mr. Edwards the backstory and the way they deal with the Native Americans and the settlers, I love it.
17: It's more based, and it's more tuned into the original books. And some critics will even say, well, it's not faithful enough. This version even is not faithful enough to the original books. And you get into the minutiae of it all and everything. And, you know, that speaks a little bit to what's going on with the Odyssey. People are still coming out saying, it's not accurate, it's not historical enough, and this and that and everything. You know, sometimes You just have to take things at face value. This is entertainment. You go in a darkened theater for 3 hours. I want to see a Cyclops. I want to see Matt Damon in Ancient Greece. Why not? And if I turn Little House on the Prairie, of course I would want to see Nellie Olson. But I'm also liking the backstory on this, too, with the Osage Indians and everything else. And there's some good acting going on. And I'll close it off by saying this. The other night, my wife came downstairs, and she's like, what are you watching? She's like, Little House on the Prairie. And she's like, who's that? And I'm like, that's Charles Ingalls. She goes, that's not the Charles Ingalls I remember. Ooh, I'm going to watch this. Little eye candy there. Okay.
1: God love you. I got in trouble on the air because I gave away the ending to The Odyssey. And I said, it's 5,000 years old. At some point, the statute of limitations has run out. And I can.
17: There's going to be spoilers. Let's just put it that way.
1: Holy mackerel. Matt Wolf, you're one of the good ones. Entertainment guru. He's with us every Friday night. Go enjoy your weekend. Thanks for staying up late with us. And we'll talk to you next week. Thanks, man.
17: We'll talk to you, brother.
1: America at Night. Back in a moment.
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1: All right. It is America at Night with McGraw-Millhaven, and it is a late night conversation. Just a comment about Ryan Hamilton, who I thought was hilarious. And if you get a chance to look at that Netflix special, do it, because his stage presence is so very funny. And just a natural comedian. And he is in the vein of a Jerry Seinfeld and a Nate Bargatze, or Bargatze, where they're just sort of storytellers and observational humor and all that type of stuff. So, I mean, he really is very, very funny and could not have been a nicer conversation and very complimentary. You know, the other thing, too, my philosophy on interviewing comedians is anybody can do it any way they want. So I'm not critical of anybody. But what I've never liked is you see a comedian go on, I don't know, Leno, Letterman, wherever, and they're just said, so you flew in on an airplane, didn't you? Yeah, you know, I was flying in an airplane. You know the funny thing about airplanes? And the guy goes and does his bits about airplanes. And then you say, well, what about, did your luggage make it? You know, funny you mentioned the luggage. You know, the carousel's got a, you know, and then the guy goes off and does the whole bit on the carousel. So I told Ryan Hamilton, I tell every comedian who we've ever interviewed, look, I don't mean to offend you, but please don't feel like you have to do your act. Just sit and have a conversation, because I think comedians are most interesting when they're just sitting and having a conversation. I also love comedians when they tell stories about when they bomb. I think that's the funniest thing in the world. It's counterintuitive, right? When you talk to a comedian, I had a friend of mine who was a comedian, a stand-up comic, and for, I don't know, months and years, every time he would tell me a story when he was on the road and something terrible happened. He bombed, it was a bad gig, the microphone didn't work, no one showed up at the crowd, it was a terrible gig, jokes landed flat, and every time he told me these stories, they were really funny. One time I said to him, I'm like, you know, did you ever have any, like, gigs where you're on the road and it was actually funny? He goes, yeah. He says, but those stories aren't funny. And I was like, that's interesting. You go up there, you tell your jokes, everybody liked it, you sit down. There's no story in that. That's not funny. But you go up and somebody's throwing tomatoes at you. Now that's a funny story. So by not being funny is a much funnier story than actually being funny.
3: which is counterintuitive. So when I interview comedians, which I love to do, and we hope to do more throughout the weeks, months, and years, and for as long as I'm lucky enough to host the show, I like to interview comedians and just have a conversation with them. How'd you get started? Tell me when you bombed. How do you write material? Tell me about meeting Jerry Seinfeld, right? What an unbelievable story. Sitting in the wings of Carnegie Hall, and Jerry turns to him and says, have you ever worked Carnegie Hall? No, Jerry, it's Carnegie Hall. That's funny. That's comedy. All right, stay right there. Open phones, next hour, voicemails, text messages. Who knows what's going to happen? Our engineer tonight is Alex Hinton. Our executive director is Alex Hinton. Our man behind the stick is Richard Good. I'm McGraw Millhaven, and this is America at Night on Westwood One.
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10: He says the show must go on. I'm Lisa Lucera, Fox News. President Trump at the rescheduled White House Correspondents Association dinner 3 months after a man armed with a gun attempted to storm the ballroom.
11: The attempted mass murder at the Washington Hilton, that's what it could have been, was an assault on our democracy itself.
10: The president saying we will not be intimidated.
11: Tonight we come back together to answer that heinous attack with unwavering resolve. And every one of us here this evening to show that in America we do not yield to political violence. We can't do that.
10: The event scaled back from the original dinner and moved to the Waldorf Astoria in Washington. U.S. Central Command says it fired on another merchant ship that tried to force its way through the U.S. blockade of Iranian ports at least four times, firing into the ship's engine room as the conflict in Iran is showing signs of widening, with Saudi Arabia joining in against Iranian proxies.
12: Sources tell Fox the Saudi military is currently carrying out airstrikes against Houthi targets in Yemen. Explosions have been heard near naval targets in the port of Hodeidah. This is in response to the Houthis hitting a Saudi oil tanker and targeting another in the Red Sea.
10: Fox's Jennifer Griffin in Washington. U.S. embassies in the Middle East alerting Americans their options to leave could become more limited. A group representing small business owners suing the Trump administration over newly announced tariffs.
13: The Liberty Justice Center says 10% to 12.5% tariffs imposed on 60 U.S. trading partners are capricious and arbitrary and require congressional approval. President Trump is relying on a provision of federal law that allows the president to impose tariffs and other sanctions on countries with unfair labor practices. Several of those nations are pushing back on those accusations.
10: Fox's Jared Halpern at the White House. 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
10: Disappearance of Nancy Guthrie have reignited interest in the case.
17: Renewed attention on that first alleged ransom note comes after it was read on the popular Crime Junkie podcast. The note was sent to TMZ and a couple of TV news stations in Arizona, which is where Breonna Whitney was working at the time. Whitney said the note was addressed directly to Savannah Guthrie. Later alleged notes claim the 84-year-old Guthrie died shortly after she was taken. There was never any proof of life, and not one of these alleged ransom notes was ever authenticated.
10: Fox's Claudia Cowan. Since her disappearance in January, authorities have not made any arrests or identified any person of interest. Singer Chris Brown has pled guilty to fighting at a London nightclub in 2023, where authorities say he hit a music producer over the head with a bottle. Brown remains free on bail and will be sentenced in October. A former NFL Pro Bowler and TV analyst has been booked on a drunk driving charge.
18: Former Dallas Cowboys quarterback Tony Romo has been arrested in Milwaukee on suspicion of operating while under the influence, an OWI. The Milwaukee County Sheriff's Office says Romo was stopped Thursday at around 8 p.m. and performed poorly on field sobriety tests. He was later booked and released from jail and is now scheduled to appear in court in September. Wisconsin state law says a first offense OWI is generally a civil offense, with a citation typically carrying a fine ranging from $150 to $300. Romo is from the Milwaukee area, having grown up in nearby Burlington. He's a four-time Pro Bowler and is now the lead NFL analyst for CBS Sports. Tony Genualdo, Fox News.
10: The Democratic National Committee has selected South Carolina to hold the first presidential nominating contest in 2028. The decision most likely cements a Democratic primary calendar that moves away from Iowa and New Hampshire. I'm Lee Silasera. This is Fox News.
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21: I'm John Batchelor. To Lancaster County, the best county in the Keystone State, Jim McTague, former Washington editor of Barron's Magazine, now a novelist in Lancaster. And here we are, midsummer, and everything looks sunny and calm. Not too hot, and Lancaster is doing business. But, Jim, a very good evening to you. We begin with the news that surprises me. 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Not today. 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Good day to you.
22: Good day, John. For regular, I paid $4.09 to fill up my tank. I'm going on a road trip. I spent close to $50, which is the most money I've spent on a tank of gas in my entire lifetime. Now, $4.09 sounds atrocious, but the rest of the county is charging $4.29 to $4.39. So It's expensive. It's mind-numbing, and I hope I can stretch my tank to Ohio, where I think gas is under $4.
21: Jim McTague is a Philadelphian originally. He not only has the first quarter he earned, he has the last quarter he earned. He's very careful with quarters. So that's why the comment at 409. But that is high, Jim. I don't remember it touching that in the first go-round of the war. So what we're looking at here is everybody gulping a little bit. What does that do to business in Lancaster? Are the tourists there? Are the hotels full?
22: The hotels aren't full, but demand is strong because I see parking lots. They have plenty of cars. But if you check out the pricing is always elevated on the weekend, which is reflective of demand, supply and demand. So you can find a room, but you're going to pay up for it. You're going to pay for what in Lancaster is an expensive room. Maybe, you know, you could get it during the midweek for $125 a night, and now it's $225 a night.
21: Does that translate into shopping? Do you see shopping either in the mall, downtown, or at Costco? Did people fill their baskets?
22: No. If you're looking at, now you have to understand, Lancaster is like a little country. We have every industry known to man here, but almost 100% of the people who work in our industries live in Lancaster County. It's amazing. And now what I see, I talk to the employees at Costco, which is one of my good gauges. They said business has been slow. It's always busy, but it's noticeably less busy than it was a week ago. There could be numerous explanations for that. You know, I think it's too early to blame pump prices and the effect on disposable income. A lot of people in Lancaster go on vacation this month. They go to Ocean City, New Jersey, or the Jersey Shore Points. And in fact, while I was at Costco, a young mother with four children in front of me was preparing the children to go on a trip to Ocean City.
21: Let's look at some other prices. The diners, were they full? Or are they charging? Or are they cutting prices?
22: They're pretty full. Now, I went to Night and Day, which is a Greek diner, and it's across the street from a gigantic retirement community. And they're always filled with old people, including me. And I talked to the owner, and he said he's talked to other businesses that have seen slowdowns, but he feels fortunate, you know, because of his demographic, it doesn't seem to affect him. So different businesses in the county are experiencing slowdowns, but the, you know, the retired people still have deep pockets, and they have their favorite diners, and they're always full.
21: You had a conversation with a realtor. What did you learn about the county?
22: Yeah, this is surprising. The whole county, Lancaster County, is pretty big. There are only 200 homes available for sale right now. And so that's a really short supply. So even though interest rates are up and mortgage rates are higher and the pace of selling has slowed, they're still selling. And they're still building here within 6 miles of my house. There are two communities being built with approximately 30 new houses in each community, and they'll sell for close to $1 million per house. And I asked this young realtor, where is the money coming from? He said, there are two sources. There are a lot of business owners in Lancaster County, and either they're buying new homes or they're buying homes for their children. And he said the other phenomenon that he still sees during COVID, a lot of New Yorkers came temporarily to this area, and they had an eye-opening experience when they saw the size of the houses they could get and the quality of the housing for a fraction of the cost in New York. He says New Yorkers are still moving into the area and bidding up prices.
21: That's the same here in Connecticut. Now, there is an outbreak of COVID-19 in California. It's making the news. Have you heard anything like that in the East Coast or Lancaster or York around you?
22: I have not. I haven't heard of any outbreaks here other than there had been some measles among the Amish.
21: No, this is COVID. This is quite clearly COVID. All right. We're ready for the road trip. You've filled up gasoline. You've parted with your pennies to get the last topping. And you're driving to Indiana. You're driving
22: well,
21: to...
22: Well, actually, I'm driving to... I'm going to Indiana, but I'm staying in Owensboro, Kentucky, across the Ohio River from southern Indiana. I'm going to a grandson's graduation party, and the only hotel in his town was put out of commission by a broken water main. And so I have to go 15 miles away to Owensboro, which is a beautiful town on the Ohio River. It's the bluegrass capital of Kentucky. It's the seventh largest city in Kentucky. So it's a lovely waterfront and a pleasant place to stay.
21: On the Ohio River?
22: Yes, the muddy Ohio.
21: And the graduation is in Tell City?
22: It's west of Tell City, and I'm embarrassed to say I forget the name of the town. I have to look at the invitation.
21: I stumble at Tell City. Believe it or not, I asked, what's it named for? Well, what is it named for, Jim?
22: William Tell. The town was founded by Swiss Germans. It was originally called Helvetica. They changed the name to Tell City to attract riverboat tourists, and... they weren't too successful, but the name stuck.
21: And this is not made up. I said to Jim, do they all have apples on their heads? No, but there is an apple in town. Where is it, Jim?
22: Well, every New Year's Eve, you know how they have a lighted ball drop in New York? They have a lighted apple drop down their flagpole with an arrow through it to celebrate William Tell.
21: All right. Tell City, Owensboro, Kentucky. Back to Lancaster. Your sense of things. Are people anxious about the war? Do they express anxiety through their shopping or business during the week? You've been driving around all week. We have about 30 seconds.
22: No anxiety. They seem numb. They seem to think that all these swings are temporary. You know, Washington is hard. It's like following the bouncing ball. So they're pretty much immune to what's going on.
21: And they're going on vacation. Ocean City,
22: yes.
21: Here we come. Jim McTague, former Washington editor of Barron's Magazine, now a novelist in Lancaster County, reporting in that $4.09 for Costco's cut-rate gasoline. Where will it be next week? I'm John Batchelor.
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1: Of the summer season, but let me tell you that right now the situation is more favorable for the growth of fire, simply because we have a very dry weather, hot temperature, dry soil. Fortunately, we don't have wind. Otherwise, it could be a very disaster, because when there is the wind, the fire goes everywhere and becomes very difficult to extinguish with a special Canada airplane.
2: It was extremely hot from London all the way to Milan. Has it cooled off any?
1: Yes, now we are, at least in the north of Italy, we are better. South of Italy, particularly Sicily and Sardinia, are still under the effect of this hot weather. The problem is that we are expecting, according to the latest weather report, to have the fourth wave of hot weather in August, very likely at the beginning of August. And of course, I don't know if this is a journalist terrorism or not, but they are saying that this will be even worse than those before, and very likely even longer. So we are pretty worried, because they are saying that temperature will reach very quickly 40 degrees, but not only in the south, even in the north. So we'll see what will happen in 4 or 5 days. For the time being, tomorrow, the north of Italy should have some rain, but after that, rain will disappear.
2: Here on the East Coast, gasoline is going for $4 to $5, diesel for $5 to $6. What are you paying for diesel? I know Europe likes to drive diesel.
1: Well, right now is one of the most critical arguments that the opposition is opposing to the attention of the government. Why you don't reduce the amount of taxes? Because right now, which is the season of holiday, so many Italians take the car and take the motorway to go to the holiday resorts. The cost of diesel per gallon on the motorway today is $9.5. The cost of fuel is $8.6. So, I mean, we are talking about very high price, and the government is thinking to cut some of the taxes, because right now they are earning more VAT taxes, so they want to have a sort of balance. Don't forget that in Italy, but all in Europe, practically the direct cost of fuel is half the price. The rest is taxes.
2: Right. We're going for a holiday where the tourists do not attend. And that's why we're doing this, because Italy is warned against over-tourism. Too many people in Florence at the same time. We're going to Ascoli Piceno, the city of 100 towers. Lorenzo, I've looked at some of the video. This is gorgeous. It's got a beautiful square. And it's on a mountainside? Is that how it seems to be, very high above a valley?
1: John is a beautiful town, is in the inner land on the east side of Italy, same latitude as Assisi, which is the village of San Francesco, 2 hours and 30 minutes far from Rome. It's not very high. I mean, we are talking about 500 meters above the sea level. It's close by to the coast, San Benedetto del Tronto, where you can have a beautiful fish. They are fantastic restaurant where they're serving seafood. But let me say that Ascoli Piceno is a sort of jewel of Italy. Is the town of the 100 towers, is the town of the ceramic. It's a town built with a travertine stone, so it's shining under the sunlight, because the travertine is a warm color, very, very, very, very light. And it's a town that you have to discover. I don't know whether I'm doing something good, because I like to keep Ascoli Piceno for me, but let's share with the foreigner that wants to discover something that maybe is not so famous. Piazza del Popolo, the square, is fantastic, with a nice building, the captain's building, the cathedral.

0: cathedral is also beautiful with a nice painting, and also the fortress, Malatesta. And let me tell you, last but not least, that the food and the recipe are fantastic even there. One of the most important recipe is olive alla scolana. Very not easy to prepare, but as a starter with a nice wine is very tasty.
1: We're doing a spaghetti today. What are we doing?
0: I do spaghetti because I live in Scolana, too difficult. So maybe somebody can Google and try by himself. 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Fantastic. Even the wine, I can recommend local wine from Ascoli Piceno.
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0: Olive oil from Ascoli Piceno that, by the way, being at the same latitude as Tuscany, is more or less the same. So very good, very tasty, and with a beautiful perfume of artichoke. If you are there, use the olive oil of Ascoli Piceno.
1: You've taught me to pay attention to the olive oil. All right, what's the wine recommendation?
0: Well, there are two wines that the listener can choose, and they can buy online. Rosso Piceno, which is a very good red wine made with the grape of Montepulciano and Sangiovese. Nice body, nice color, rubin color. Or maybe they can use a Pecorino. Pecorino is a white wine, has the same name as the cheese, but in this case is a white wine of that area, which is also very good. I have tasted both of them. I remember when I was living in Rome, I was used to buy Pecorino because it's not very expensive and the quality is very good. Of course, you have to drink cold. So in my opinion, spaghetti alla scolana with Pecorino is a good option. But if you want to have with Rosso Piceno, is also a very good option.
1: Lorenzo Fiore from Italy, where the fires are burning just like in France. Not as big here as in Canada, and a wonderful meal to recommend for Ascoli Piceno. I'm John Batchelor.
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0: Every day, thousands of women across America go for a run, expecting to return home safely. 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
11: John Batchelor, Behind the Black. It is subscription time for Behind the Black, $2, $3, or $4 a month, with Bob Zimmerman guiding us through commercial space, all the companies on all the continents, all the spaceports, everything looking to monetize every moment that Bob has reported these many years. As Big Space steps aside, writes checks, but doesn't participate in the fashion of the 20th century. This is commercial space going looking for profit. We begin with one of the profitable, Rocket Lab. Bob, this is a first-rate company, and it will grow. What have they done? Good evening to you.
12: Good evening, John. Once again, I have to thank your listeners for their donations and subscriptions to Behind the Black. The donations are really appreciated. It's keeping me above water. I really do appreciate it. I have to keep saying it. I'm sorry. Rocket Lab. Yes, Rocket Lab has won another War Department suborbital contract worth $266 million, more than $250 million. This is on top of an earlier $200 million Pentagon contract for the suborbital hypersonic test launches. Rocket Lab had done is it had quickly improvised the first stage of its Electron rocket into something called HASTE, which is basically a suborbital test bed for testing hypersonic technology. And that quick change and demonstrated a few times, quickly won them contracts, these two contracts from the Pentagon. Basically, others have been trying to get this business, but basically most of it's going to Rocket Lab right now. Multiple tests. The first contract was for 20 launches. This new contract is for another 12. But what's really interesting about these additional 12 launches, with an option for six more, by the way, is that the work will be performed at Pacific Space Force Spaceport Complex in Alaska. Now, Rocket Lab does not have a launch facility in Alaska. It means it has to build one. Maybe the contract here includes financing for building that launch pad. It suggests, one, either the military wants to launch from a place where greater security and secrecy. They've been doing these HASTE launches out of Wallops Island. Wallops Island in Virginia, it's a little hard to hide these launches. They tried to do it on the most recent HASTE launch, but we knew about it when it was happening. We didn't get a lot of details, but we knew it happened and we knew what took place. If they launch out of Alaska, this is a remote location, no one's going to know. They could really do complete test launches and never would know. No suborbital, no one would ever know. In addition, the location suggests the military might be looking for a hypersonic launch site that could reach Russia and China from Alaska. That's another component here, John. Very interesting. Rocket Lab moves on. They're a very good company, as you say.
11: And they're a public company. You can buy shares in Rocket Lab. Recommended. They're not as pricey and as apocalyptic as SpaceX. Louisiana. The guessing game goes on, but Bob, the guessing is getting big hints.
12: Yeah. So just a quick review. There were rumors, and there continue to just be rumors, that SpaceX is thinking of buying a 200 square mile piece of land that's owned by Exxon on the southern coast of Louisiana near a place, an unincorporated village called Pecan Island. This plot Exxon had purchased for other reasons. It's not using them, and so it's apparently on the market. And the rumors are that SpaceX has been looking at it as a potential spaceport location. I mean, that's a big footprint. It would be a lot bigger than Boca Chica or Cape Canaveral, in fact. And so They're looking at it, and this is the rumors. Now, SpaceX has not confirmed those rumors. People continually say we don't know, but a state senator, Bob Hensgens, and a local realtor, Jim Keady, who was the first to actually announce these rumors, held a meeting in the local area where hundreds of residents attended to talk about the consequences should this happen. For example, Keady, the real estate guy, said, look, SpaceX is already accepting applications from prospective vendors like construction people to bid on contracts. Now, it might be just in general that SpaceX accepts the applications, but this guy was saying, look, if you do construction-related trades in this region, SpaceX is going to need you. You should apply now, just in case they build this spaceport. So, yes, the rumors continue. We don't have a confirmation, but it sure looks like the local community is gearing up with hope that that's what's going to happen.
11: Lucky, lucky Louisiana. This is great, Bob. Huey Long is smiling in heaven. All right. Starlink is the way SpaceX pays for that 200, if it is 200 square miles, is Starlink. It also pays for all of the missions that you've seen so far. But Starlink is not universal, surprisingly. There's a lot of competition. What's the latest, Bob? They seem to be on a roll.
12: Well, you know, they keep trying to open up in new countries. They've got to get government permission to get it going. There was an announcement, and, you know, this, you're right, it's on a roll. This continues all the time. It's not always newsworthy, so another nation has signed on. But what I found interesting is that Starlink is now available on the Seychelles Islands off the eastern coast of Africa. This is an African country, essentially, even though it's not on the continent itself. Well, it's about 800 miles east of Africa. But they have agreed to allow Starlink to be sold there. What was interesting about the report is it mentioned that 28 African countries have signed on. That is a lot higher than I thought it was, because a lot of African countries, like South Africa, have been opposing Starlink for a lot of stupid reasons. So what the point is that there are a lot of countries in Africa who've signed on to it, and that's a good thing.
11: Northrop Grumman, Old Space, what are they up to, Bob?
12: All right, so we got two stories from Northrop Grumman, one good and one bad. Let's do the good one first. SpaceX launched its mission robotic vehicle, first one into orbit this past week. The MRV is an upgrade from their mission extension vehicles that they've launched previously. The MEVs, the extension vehicles, would attach to a satellite's nozzle, treat it like a docking port, and provide that satellite new fuel and power. So they could extend a defunct geosynchronous satellite for up to 5-6 years. Well, the MRV, this new one that was just launched, it's not one. It carries three pods, three separate extension pods that will detach and attach each one to a different satellite. They've got contracts. Two of the pods are going to attach to two Intelsat satellites in geosynchronous orbit, and the third will attach to an Australian Optus communication satellite, and all three are going to extend their use. So these are robots. They've got robot arms. They're going to try to grab and extend the life of these satellites, and it's a step up for what Northrop Grumman's been doing in the past, and it's service seen in orbit, John. It's a very good thing. That's the good story from Northrop Grumman. The bad story from Northrop Grumman is it has had to write off an additional $91 million. That's in addition to $71 million it already wrote off early in the year because of the nozzle problem on its solid fuel boosters. These boosters are used by ULA's Vulcan rocket, strap-on boosters to increase the power of the Vulcan rocket. Well, on two different launches, as well as during a static fire test, the nozzles failed on these solid rocket boosters. Both times the rockets got to launch, but because of that problem, the Vulcan is grounded right now, and it keeps losing business to other companies because people can't wait anymore. Well, Northrop Grumman has written off now, what is it, $162 million in trying to fix this problem. Now, they say that they hope to start launching again with redesigned motors by the end of the year, but they're very vague about what they've done to correct the problem. And they're vague about actually when things are going to get going. So that means Vulcan won't launch before the end of the year. And this also impacts Amazon and its LEO constellation because it awarded ULA a 39-launch contract using Vulcan to launch these satellites. It's got to get up almost more than 2,500 by 2029. line. And to do that, it needs Vulcan, and it's hard-pressed to get Vulcan, at least for this year.
11: Just a moment, Bob. Northrop Grumman. This is consternating. It is old-fashioned big space, cost plus. That's what it is. But this robotic servicing satellite, that sounds like a startup and a really good idea. There's tension within that corporation. Can you tell?
12: Yeah, this is partly the case. My memory was that the MEV was originally designed by Orbital ATK, which was a small company but been around since the 80s. And Northrop Grumman purchased Orbital ATK. And so there's a certain schizophrenia within the company. There's no doubt about that.
11: And that shows in other companies as well. Big space companies are not making the transition to commercial space. They still wait around for those big government contracts. Speaking of government contracts, the United Kingdom has a new government. Andy Burnham, a man who wanted to pose the first day in office, first full day in office, driving a bus because he's good at it. I'm told the buses run very neatly in Manchester, his city. The question is, does he want to run the government, especially the part that Bob watches very carefully? How are they doing, Bob, on building those spaceports?
12: Well, we have two actually British Commonwealth stories here, John, so let's get them both. The UK's leftist government, Burnham, almost immediately afterward, they announced that they released a press release saying that they're committing more than $83 million in government funding to encourage their homegrown space industry. This is part of a $500 million fund that they're allocating to, they say, to space. But the trouble is, this money isn't going to improve private enterprise. I think most of it's going to go to their buddies in the big government operations, like NGOs, universities, research. And the money is going to be distributed all over the place in small amounts that will basically not do much but fund small design studies at best. Most of it, I think, is just going to be funding political friends of the leftist government.
11: But Bob, anybody can see what's wrong. The spaceports are frozen. Anybody, do they talk about it?
12: They've been talking. The industry in the UK has been complaining about its red tape now for more than a decade, and they repeatedly say so, and the leftist government doesn't do anything about it. The Tories didn't do anything about it either beforehand, but this is the swamp in the UK. They just don't want to handle the real problem and clean up the bureaucracy. Now let's talk about Australia. Australia's got a leftist government as well. It announced a new space policy this past week, most of which was filled with meaningless bureaucratic and leftist jargon, including an acknowledgement of the primary land rights of the Aborigine population. Most of this paperwork was, this statement was junk. However, it did indicate a recognition that regulation is a problem and needs to be dealt with. The problem is, I don't know if they're really going to do it, because they want to do it in connection with international governance, and that's a bad thing. So I have no idea if Australia is going to do anything about this problem either. It basically has to do with the governments in both the UK and Australia. They're very leftist. In fact, the whole British Commonwealth is being run by leftists these days, and it's a disaster.
11: Bob, I remember two or three spaceports in Australia. Have they been used?
12: Yes, actually, Australia has been more successful. It has two spaceports that are active. One is actually been successful, and it's used by Varda to land its capsules as well as other people. And the other one is a private launch by Gilmour Space, their own spaceport, and they've attempted one launch, and they want to do a second. Their launches are delayed because of bureaucracy. That's their problem.
11: Bob Zimmerman, he keeps the website Behind the Black. It is subscription time or donation time, $2, $3, or $4 a month, or a generous check to keep the commercial space going. And the puzzle, the mystery of the governments and spaceports, especially the United Kingdom. What is it going to take for them to realize they're losing their young people who want to be in space? They have to leave the island. All right, when we come back, Discovery is part of Bob's coverage as well. I'm John Batchelor.
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3: I'm John Baxter with Bob Zimmerman. It is subscription time with Bob Zimmerman. There's lots of space news because of commercial space. People are making money. Contracts are being handed out. Dreams are being filled. At the same time, there's a lot of discovery going on that Bob follows on his site as well. Asteroids, moons, planets, and education research. Bob, education research, is that a rocket ship?
4: No, but this is an example of the bankruptcy of much of our academia. I've got actually three stories that all have to do with the bankruptcy before we get to exploration in space. And I'll do them quick. First, there had been a study released earlier this spring that had studied more than 3,900 social science papers and found that half could not be replicated. Well, I posted this week on Behind the Black a closer look at that study. And what it found is that in certain fields, education and business and psychology, almost none could be replicated. And in fact, in the education field, none could be replicated. Means that the science, the research done in these fields is junk. These are the soft sciences, but in the case of education and business and sociology, they're real soft. They're so soft, they're transparent. There's nothing there. Second story is solar scientists, John, have come up with, quote, another method for predicting the sunspot future activity. Now, it's cool. They've discovered a pattern that suggests they can predict the next solar cycle, the activity of sunspots, based upon this pattern. But the trouble is, it's not, the method is basing past behavior to predict future results, and that's a very bad way to do things. It's not based on any real understanding of the problem. And, you know, just because something happened in the past several times doesn't mean it'll happen in the future if you don't understand the basics. And finally, a third story, which is actually maybe very cool, but it has a certain element of silliness from the academic community. That makes me not trust it. Scientists reviewing the data of the next asteroid that Hayabusa 2, the Japanese asteroid probe, it's heading to. It's going to get there in 31. This asteroid is very small. It's only supposed to be about 30 feet across. Well, the scientists reviewed the data, and what they found is that, one, it has some inexplicable orbital shifts. It's in an orbit a solar orbit that closely matches a failed Soviet Mars probe, Phobos-1, that didn't enter Mars orbit. It went past, and it's in solar orbit. And its size matches about the same. And so they are theorizing possibly that asteroid 1998 KY-26 is not an asteroid. And when Hayabusa 2 gets there in 31, they're going to be looking at this Russian failed probe. It's very cool. The problem is it one of the speculations requires that the spacecraft fight its engines on its own. And that's quite implausible. This is being put forth by scientists including Avi Loeb at Harvard, who I consider somewhat of a hack because he pushes alien spaceship for Comet 33i Atlas when we knew that wasn't the case. But nonetheless, it's kind of interesting, and we'll have to wait till 31 to find out if it's true.
3: Bob, I hope you don't associate me with people who push aliens, because there's nothing alien about the Phobosians. They're in our solar system.
4: John, I would never associate you with these nuts out there.
3: Well,
4: never.
3: The Phobosians are not alien. They're part of the rocky and wet planet, inner planets of our solar system, and they'll get recognition, but they still have a beef with the Soviets, Bob. They won't give it up.
4: Well, as per your theory, the Phobosians, the reason why Phobos 1 did not enter Mars orbit, they wanted to keep it away from Phobos, and it's now in solar orbit. And maybe Hayabusa 2 is going to see it. And maybe it'll find some Phobosians at the same time, Joe.
3: All right. Falcon 9, impact of the moon. When?
4: Yeah, this is an amateur astronomer figured this out a few months ago, but now astronomers are really tying into it, and they're trying to rally the amateur and professional community to observe the impact. It's going to occur on August 5th at about 2:35 a.m. Eastern.

0: time, and that's at night. And so Northern Hemisphere and South America will be able to see this. Amateurs will see it. You'll need a telescope. It's going to hit the sunlight side of the moon near the horizon. But with telescopes, you might be able to see it. And they want as many people to observe it as possible to try to understand the consequences of an impact on the moon.
1: Do we have a probe on the moon that it can hear the earthquakes if it goes through the moon on that impact?
0: That's a good question. I don't think so. Not at the moment. No active rovers on the moon. However, Lunar Reconnaissance Orbiter will obviously be looking for this impact after it's going to happen, John. No question.
1: What about the moon Io? What's happened?
0: All right, so on Io, scientists used Juno data from several flybys. They got the first below-surface temperature reading of Io. And I got a global map of the planet. It's a very smooth planet. That's because it's covered with flood lava, because it's constantly having volcanoes. But despite the volcanoes, the many volcano mountains, it's a generally smooth planet with a very even temperature underneath the surface. Very interesting stuff, John.
1: Bob Zimmerman, Behind the Black. Your subscriptions are most generous. So are your donations. More commercial space soon enough. I'm John Batchelor.
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12: Now. I'm Deborah Valentine, Fox News. President Trump is considering a major U.S. military attack on Iran. The U.S. military has fired on another merchant.
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17: Or know a child who could benefit from Milton Hershey School?
18: The Justice Department over the release of biographer interview recordings. Fox's Kristen Goodwin has more.
19: Former President Biden dropping his lawsuit that aimed to block the DOJ from releasing transcripts and audio recordings from conversations he had with a ghostwriter over 10 years ago. The interviews were for his 2017 memoir. The DOJ obtaining the recordings as part of an investigation into his handling of classified documents during his time as a senator and the vice presidency. Republicans in Congress demanded the material after no criminal charges came from the probe. The former president had argued the release to Congress and the Conservative Heritage Foundation were a violation of privacy. The decision to drop the suit comes after an appeals court rejected his bid to block the material's release, finding there was substantial public interest. Kristen Goodwin, Fox News.
18: Federal authorities are taking steps to deport an alleged member of the gang Trende Aragua, released from custody after being arrested for allegedly selling guns in the sanctuary city of Chicago.
20: This is a guy who a judge said wasn't safe to have out on the streets and needed to be held in detention during his trial. But when Jose Vasquez Hernandez was released this past month, the state didn't give the feds any kind of a heads up because of Illinois sanctuary policies. The 31-year-old Venezuelan who was in the country illegally was caught selling high-powered weapons to an undercover ATF agent on the city's west side last year during a joint federal operation with Chicago police. But thanks to a plea deal, he was sentenced to just 18 months. And since Illinois has an automatic 50% sentence reduction for good behavior, he walked free last month without spending a day in prison after receiving credit for time served while he was awaiting his trial.
18: That's Fox's Garrett Tenney reporting from Chicago. President Trump says the U.S. will open a formal investigation into the EU's trade practices. I'm Deborah Valentine. This is Fox News.
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0: I'm John Batchelor, CNN headline. Trump places new condition on signed Saudi nuclear deal, says country must join Abraham Accords. Betsy Klein and Davis Winky are the correspondents. This is a tangled tale. It has at least four sets of points of view. One is Washington. One is Riyadh, capital of Saudi Arabia. One is Jerusalem, capital of Israel, and one is the Energy Department. Mixed up in all of this is Henry Sikorsky, my good colleague of many years. He is the executive director of Nonproliferation Policy Education Center. And Henry introduced me to this quandary months, maybe years ago. I don't remember when it started. I thought it was all an interesting thought experiment, giving Saudi Arabia nuclear power. Oddly, it connects now to the circumstances in the Iran war, because nuclear power has in it the possibility of a nuclear weapons, not directly, indirectly, but it's there, and it's commonplace knowledge now that a nuclear power plant can produce the fissile material necessary to make a bomb. That apparently was knowledge that wasn't generally known, but now I see the coverage of this decision by the White House, and everybody seems to know it. Henry, a very good evening to you. We began with a headline yesterday that you commented on when we talked 2 days ago, the 22nd. Trump approves landmark nuclear deal with Saudi Arabia and big win for Kingdom. Michael Gordon and Stephen Kalin for the Wall Street Journal. Deal could mean large profits for American companies, but also raises concerns about nuclear proliferation in the Middle East. Raises concerns? For heaven's sakes, they're screaming from editorial pages all across the world. What has happened, Henry? Good evening to you.
1: Good evening. Again, it's terrific to be on your program. It's an honor. Thank you for having me. What's going on is, I think, the chattering class, both actually on the right and the left, sees this deal as a path-breaking change in American policy that will excite the humors of all sorts of countries to try to get a bomb option as well. And the contradiction with us trying to denuclearize Iran and doing this deal and exciting everyone else possibly to get a nuclear weapons option by making nuclear fuel, which is the big, big troublesome activity that brings you potentially within weeks of getting what you need to make a bomb, is, gone electric. Everyone is seeing it. I'm not sure anyone took it very seriously within the administration or seriously enough. And the contradiction is something that people who oppose the Iran war, are in favor of the Iran war, support Israel, don't support Israel, support the president, don't support the president, or have joined. And it is unusual for this kind of topic to get the attention it's getting.
0: The Department of Energy, headed by Chris Wright, the secretary, rolled this out midweek. They're now explaining themselves by saying, we had the green light from the White House. And Chris Wright is not contradicting his own PR. We had the green light from the White House. Now we go to the White House and learn that, yes, we're going to go along with the nuclear deal, but Abraham Accords. I stop there. There's another one, but I stop there because Abraham Accords are the bridge too far that Saudi Arabia has been very clear about for some time. We can't go there. Something else has to happen, maybe, but we can't go there. So let's look at it from the point of view of the Department of Energy, just for a moment. They're told green light. And then the president says, no, there's a condition. They have to join the Abraham Accords. That is totally inconsistent with green light. Can you help me, Henry?
1: Well, it is inconsistent. I suspect the Energy Department may be telling the truth and is now being hung out to dry, journalistically at least. But I suspect that the story that you cite, the CNN story by Mr. Winky, tells a plausible tale. And in there, he, more or less, the president sees, even on Fox News, critics of this deal pointing out that Biden at least was going to get a quid pro quo for taking all these tremendous nuclear weapons proliferation risks by offering to help the Saudis make nuclear fuel. But since he didn't get it, he didn't go ahead. But this administration is going ahead without it. So, you know, is it the case that by paying attention to the news, the president wanted to correct the record and show that, well, I'm not going to let this go ahead, whatever that means, until I have satisfaction about this. What's interesting is that the press secretary made it very clear that it was her understanding that he made this decision, quote unquote, without talking to Netanyahu or the Crown Prince MBS. So it could be that the press and the Fourth Estate have a powerful influence over the president. That's one thesis, and it's certainly out there. It could be true.
0: If I understand, then, we need to go to two other places. First of all, Rihad, what is their original claim? Why do they need nuclear energy? What does acquiring a nuclear power plant mean for Rihad?
1: Well, for Rihad, getting a nuclear energy agreement that has no roving inspections, which would be under what's called the additional protocol to the International Atomic Energy Agency safeguards agreement, which, you know, they do have, by saying, well, we won't let them rove around, and by saying that this agreement will lead or give us a pathway to make nuclear fuel by enriching uranium, I think most important what they're getting and why they're interested in this is to get a bomb option, per the comment of the Crown Prince on 60 Minutes in 2018 and all of his lieutenants since, saying, well, if we think the Iranians are getting a bomb, we have to get one too. And that means that they're going to expropriate whatever nuclear technology they have and use it to make a weapon. And both reactors and enriching plants are capable of producing fissile materials, different kinds, one plutonium, one enriched uranium. They can be fashioned into bomb cores, and that is the super longest pole in the tent to getting a bomb. So I think that's what it's about for them. Now, they have lots of other proximate arguments. Well, we have, you know, uranium on our soil, which is extremely expensive and difficult to get to. We want to enrich it. They make arguments about, well, what happens when we run out of oil? We need to have nuclear power to electrify. Well, they have just even more natural gas than they ever had oil. They have tons of solar and even a little bit of wind. So all of that kind of seems hollow if you know anything about what's going on there. But they make all these arguments. I think it's about a bomb option. I'm pretty sure it's about a bomb option. I think they know it's about a bomb option, and I think we ought to know it's about a bomb option. After all, you know, all of the inspections and rhetoric about how we're going to make sure they don't get a bomb means we're worried that they might.
0: Additional accords, what are those that the Saudi Arabia says it does not want to sign? Is that inspection?
1: Well, it's inspection, and I think it has both a practical value and an exaggerated value. First, let's go in the exaggerated value. Some people think that you can inspect to prevent a country from getting nuclear weapons if they're making nuclear fuel. Technically, I think we've learned from several cases, including Iran, that's not quite right. And the reason why is when you're making nuclear fuel, you're so close to being able to fashion a core that if you tell the inspectors to leave within a week or two, if you've done all your other homework with regard to bomb design and, making the cores, you're within weeks of getting the gosh darn thing. So inspections don't really do anything, but at most alert you that they're going to get a bomb and you can't do a damn thing about it. Or worse, because the bomb making, or I should say fuel making, involves gases, liquids, and powders, you're not going to be able to keep track of all this material, and they can incrementally siphon material away. You wouldn't even know that they siphoned off a bomb's worth. So inspections in that sense don't buy you anything. What the additional protocol does, though, and I think it's the reason why the Saudis don't want it, is it allows you to inspect at places other than those that are declared. Why is that? Well, could it be that they want to have a covert program somewhere other than where they've declared or where we build an enrichment plant? Inquiring minds want to know, but boy, that's one strong possibility, so much so that everyone is very suspicious of their motives when they say, well, we don't want those kinds of inspections.
0: From the Department of Energy point of view, Chris Wright, Secretary, the green light was lit. From the Riyadh point of view, they want the nuclear power deal they've asked for it for years, and they don't want people suspicious of them. When we come back, the White House point of view. But first, how to listen on the go. 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
8: I'm John Batchelor with Henry Sikalski of the Nonproliferation Policy Education Center. We're turning over a proposal, an initiative, an idea from the Trump administration that right now is contradictory at best. That is to grant Saudi Arabia and to sell them the business that can build it. Westinghouse has mentioned, for example, a nuclear power plant, and without inspection, and the right to enrich at some point in future its own fuel. Why this matters, of course, is those are elements of the nuclear fuel cycle that can turn into the suspect nuclear weapons program that we're chasing in Iran. However, the White House point of view immediately, Henry, the president said one night, this deal is going forward. Then, within hours, on Truth Social, it's going forward only if, and I've mentioned the Abraham Accords and I mentioned inspection. So, the White House knew all of this beforehand. What is the, if there's a game here, or is it just miscommunication? Is it the Department of Energy thought the light was green and it wasn't? How do you put all these pieces together? This is one government with at least two points of view right now.
9: Well, press has covered this, I think, as I say, best and by this article in CNN article by Mr. Winky, Davis Winky, the claim, you know, he's presented, and I have spoken to him privately about this story because it's so interesting, is that there was miscommunication. But I think no one quite believes that, even reading the story, so much as the one part of the story that sounds very credible, that the president saw after the announcement that CNN, ABC, NBC, Fox News, the Financial Times, the Wall Street Journal, everyone was saying this was a terrible idea. And here's the clincher, that Biden at least was going to take all these risks to get a quid pro quo of his Saudi recognition of Israel. But this deal wasn't getting even a quid pro quo, and therefore it wasn't as good as what Biden was trying to do. And you know those are fighting words for the president. It could well be that this story that was, you know, presented in that CNN account this morning was correct, that he got angry seeing this and said, well, I don't want to be portrayed that way. And so he announced that, well, whatever this is, I'm going to block it until I at least get what Biden tried to get.

0: Therefore, we now have a story that's going to take days, weeks to fill out. All right, one more point of view. Jerusalem's point of view is that it does not want Saudi Arabia to have a bomb because that means that we'll have an arms race in the Middle East. Then again, Israel does want Saudi Arabia to sign on the Abraham Accords. So, and the one or more of the stories mentions Mr. Netanyahu and his thoughts about this matter. Now, that may or may not be critical, but Israel and the United States are at war with Iran. So how does Iran, that war, fit in with Mr. Netanyahu's point of view and Mr. Trump's point of view?
1: Well, it's hard to read because Netanyahu, under the Biden administration, was told that by his Israeli Atomic Energy Commission that there was no way that you could arrange things in Saudi Arabia such that if you gave them a plant, or even if the Americans ran it and tried to prevent anyone having access to it, that it wouldn't in some profound way help the Saudis get enriched uranium for a bomb if they chose so. But the Netanyahu just said, well, look, I'll take those risks if I can get recognition from Saudi Arabia. Now, he therefore is kind of in a funny place right now. I'm not sure his throat will be as clear throated in objection to this deal as maybe someone who replaces him. And that's a possibility. There are going to be elections in October. We'll have to see if he wins or doesn't win. So, you know, watch this box. But certainly all the commentators and the Israeli government privately to the United States is making it very clear they don't like this. Now, the president has said something about, well, I want a quid pro quo. That may soften the blow.
0: 30 seconds. Go ahead.
1: It may soften the blow. We'll have to wait and see if this thing actually is sent to the Hill. If it is, it's on its way of coming into force probably late September.
0: Henry Sikorski is the executive director of the Nonproliferation Policy Education Center, leaving us on the edge of our seats to be continued about nuclear bombs in the Middle East. I'm John Batchelor.
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4: 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Mark shared a couple with me here.
5: But we've introduced a flexible credential whereby a single card can be what you want it to be depending on the transaction type. 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And it's a way in which the consumers can have a little bit more control over who they share their data with.
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0: I'm John Batchelor. Nuclear weapons. I welcome Peter Husey. He's at the Gold Institute for International Strategy. He's a fellow in the Institute for Deterrence Studies. That is what we're looking at very carefully in a new issue of Foreign Affairs. The article by Jennifer Lind, Associate Professor of Government at Dartmouth, and Daryl Prass, Director of the Davidson Institute for Global Security and a Professor of Government at Dartmouth College, write, "The Broken Nuclear Umbrella," subhead, "What Comes After Extended Deterrence." We need definitions here because there's a photograph of the Statue of Liberty holding up an umbrella that's stripped of all the material and is just broken. Peter, a very good evening to you. What is the definition of extended deterrence, nuclear deterrence? What is that?
13: What it is very simple. In the Cold War, we said if Russia invades Western Europe with conventional tank armies through the folded cap, we, if necessary, will use nuclear weapons against the Russian tank armies to prevent them from succeeding, and therefore that's the threat we hold out to tell them don't even try. That is extended deterrence. It's an umbrella of our nuclear forces over an area such as Europe or NATO, and that we also, although we don't have a formal agreement, is what we implicitly said we would do with respect to Korea or Japan.
0: Extended nuclear deterrence. As I understand exactly. The case being made by the professors is that our allies no longer believe in it. They even believe that it's a bluff. And that our allies also say this is not about global domination. This is about particular land masses where there will be a war, such as the Korean Peninsula or the Fulda Gap. and therefore we need something new. I believe the professors are advocating for something more autonomous. What is it that they imagine is needed?
13: Well, what they propose to do, which is, I understand where they're going, but I don't think you can get where they want to go and then be successful. They're saying that the other powers in Europe, we would delegate, give them our nuclear weapons that are in Britain, for example, the gravity bombs on airplanes. We would distribute them to other countries such as France and England, and that they also, you would have a three-part requirement to use nuclear weapons that all three would have to agree, and that they, France and England, would be able to say, we want to protect our country from Russia or whatever enemy they are, and you would take it out of the hands of the President of the United States, and you give it to three people. Well, the question is, what if they divide it, and one decides yes, and the other two say no? And then you don't have a deterrent, and the no President of the United States would agree to let other nations decide to go to nuclear war. You may not like the fact that the president has that power, but that's the way it is. And I think you and I were talking, but it's very clear. This issue came up in the late 1950s and early 60s when President Kennedy was in the presidency. And he said, we need flexible response. We cannot have an all or nothing deal. He says, I cannot have an adversary whom the only option I give them is you can surrender or commit suicide and we'll have Armageddon. Can't do that. He said, you have to have an off-ramp, and that's what he meant by flexible response. And that includes using theater weapons as opposed to the strategic weapons that are ones out in Nebraska and out in Wyoming and North Dakota and on our submarine bases and so forth, is to have an option other than suicide or surrender.
0: Let's go back to the beginning of where this came from. The Soviet Union was a nuclear peer, and the understanding for my life in the 20th century was that an exchange would come between the U.S. and Soviet Union, and it would be directed either countervalue or counterforce, depending upon the circumstances and the men giving the orders, men and women giving the orders, and that it would end civilization. That was the presumption. When you and I hid under Odessa grammar school, that was a presumption.
13: Yes.
0: Those who argue for more flexible understanding make that argument very effectively. And it worked. 1945 to 2026, no one used a nuclear weapon in anger. Well done. If I understand it right now, that is old news. New news is that it will not be about the fate of the Earth or the end of civilization. It will be very specific to particular parts of the world. And therefore, we need to assist, how do they put it, the path they choose, these particular parts of the world, Washington should help them. Do I understand the argument that we should only keep this concern for particular places? I've named two of them, Korea and Poland. We might come up with others because of the Middle East, but that's enough. That's what the professors want. Help Poland, help Korea.
13: Yes, the whole point of nuclear deterrence was not just to stop the use of nuclear weapons, but stop the use of any conventional weapons, because a conventional fight would probably or could easily escalate to the nuclear level. So our nuclear forces were designed to deter conventional forces. The thing is, as you know, we have this thing called hybrid warfare, terrorism, sabotage, you know, where we don't have, for years we had not an all-out assault across borders. Well, Russia decided, we're going to do that in Ukraine, and we don't think the United States will come to the aid of Ukraine by using American military forces. They may give Ukraine aid, which we did eventually, but all of NATO has not come to the aid of Ukraine, and Russia's basically said, our nuclear threat worked. It kept the United States and NATO out of the war in terms of their own forces. It hasn't stopped them providing assistance, true, but Ukraine is kind of on their own with respect to their manpower and their airplanes and everything. They may have other people's weapons, but they're the ones using them. So in a sense, Russia has used their nuclear deterrent to blackmail us and to coerce us into, you don't want to go fighting us directly. And we haven't, through Mr. Obama, Mr. Biden, and Mr. Trump. So that sense of deterrence has worked. It didn't stop, our deterrent did not stop Russia from invading in the first place. which is terribly unfortunate. But so deterrence both worked and didn't work.
0: Once upon a time, John Kennedy, Jack, said, Ich bin ein Berliner. And then Reagan, at the end of the Cold War, towards the end of the Cold War, said an attack on Munich is the same as an attack on Chicago.
13: Yes.
0: Do we still believe that? Does Washington still believe that? Does the president still believe that?
13: Yes. The problem is, if it ever came to that, what would we do? And as you said, some of our European friends and some of our Korean friends are doubtful that any president, not this president, any president, would you in fact risk New York to save Seoul or to save Paris? The thing is, our strategy is not to hit their cities, but to hit their Russian weapons and leadership. Leadership launches the weapons, not cities. And if I can take out the leadership and take out their weapons, then they can't fight anymore. And they can stand down. That's the theory of deterrence. We call it counterforce. It's a fancy word by saying we're going to go after the other guy's military forces as opposed to their cities. What's the point of blowing up Moscow or St. Petersburg? Those cities don't launch anything. They don't attack us. And the thing is, the Russians and the Chinese and the North Koreans, they don't value their people. They killed, what, 120 million of their own people to stay in power and to seize power. I'm not talking about the wars they went against us. Is that their own people they killed. And that is the theory is, well, wait a minute, if they don't care about their own people, why would killing and blowing up a city of Moscow stop them from attacking? So years and years ago, way, way back in the Eisenhower administration, and then particularly in the Kennedy administration, confirmed by Nixon and Jim Schlesinger, the Secretary of Defense, said, we're going to go after the leadership and the military capability and to shut that down. And that will be the deterrent we have now. Do our allies believe us? I don't know.
0: The Cold War ended. Soviet Union went away. We now have two major powers with nuclear weapons, Russia and the People's Republic of China. We have an additional hostile in North Korea, at least one. We could guess for others. We have the unknowns of Pakistan and India. They may be allied today. They could be allies, not enemies tomorrow. We have the possibility, mentioned routinely, of Israel being a nuclear power under threat from Iran, the possibility of that being a nuclear power. It's not the it's not 1980s anymore. It's not, it's not the world of 7 days in May. The two nuclear powers no longer control the narrative. The narrative is localized. For example, Taiwan. I do not believe they have a bomb, but why not, given that they're under existential threat? Japan thinks that way, and I'm told that they have enough plutonium to make a week's worth of Hades. Okay? So all of those,
13: you're true.
0: All of those conditions have changed. Deterrence, has it changed?
13: Well, what has changed, John, is in 1999, Mr. Yeltsin said, we're going to develop small, low-yield, accurate battlefield nuclear weapons because this big stuff doesn't help us. And so that's what Putin has done. And it's called escalate to win is the way we describe the strategy, which is if they get into a problem conventionally and are not winning, they'll escalate to low-level nuclear weapons to win and to make us shut down and stop fighting. And that's the nature of deterrence, and that's what's changed. It's no longer worried about an all-out assault of their big stuff, but in a, as you said, a region, whether you're Korean Peninsula, Ukraine, Poland, is that the Russians or the Chinese would escalate to the nuclear low-level, theater nuclear level if things got bad for them. And they would threaten to do it up front, as Putin has. Putin has threatened, I think, 60 times. He and his staff have threatened to use low-level nuclear weapons as an intimidating factor.
0: And do you believe them?
13: Yes, I believe Russia would be reckless enough. The question is, I don't know if Putin himself, how he's going to make that decision. But I believe he's that reckless.
0: If a man threatens your life, you take him seriously. When we come back, what is to be done? Peter Husey of the Gold Institute for International Strategy. Also, I'm a part of the Deterrence Studies program that the U.S. runs routinely. Because what we're talking about is not the end of civilization, but mass murder. I'm John Batchelor.
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0: I'm John Bester with Peter Husey, my colleague, who has guided me into the world of deterrent studies where he's a fellow. It's a wonderful world. I had always wondered what it was like when I saw 7 Days in May and Walter Matthau lectured, Matthau lectured what appeared to be the general staff of the United States about what happens if we exchange nuclear weapons with the Russians. Can we stop the escalation from more than one weapon? I recommend Failsafe to those of you who haven't seen it because the answer is surprising and scary. However, let's deal with where we are today. Soviet Union is gone. Instead, we have many different kinds of powers, and NATO is one of them, except for the fact that the U.S. has the nuclear weapons that NATO could count on. The question is asked, does NATO trust the U.S. to use those nuclear weapons to protect NATO? For example, Denmark has reason to doubt that the U.S. is a trustworthy ally, given the dispute over Greenland. I just use one example. There's doubts everywhere in all directions. Can this be talked through, Peter, in your experience, or do they want us to change our attitude about nuclear weapons?
13: Well, John, I think the issue is that the Russians very cleverly, and China very cleverly, have brought into the question of using theater nuclear weapons in a conflict. And that has gotten our European and our Western Pacific friends very worried because they don't have, and we don't have, those kinds of weapons. We have gravity bombs on airplanes in Britain, but we took all our theater nuclear weapons away, brought them down in 1991 when President Bush did what was called a presidential nuclear initiative. He unilaterally said, I'm taking them off our ships. Taking them out of the land bases all over the place, bringing them home and destroying them, which he did. And the idea was that Russia would reciprocate, which Russia did not. So we're stuck with an array of thousands of nuclear weapons that are theater against us where we have very few. And that is what has really worried our Europeans and our Western Pacific allies. And we're now just beginning the program of building a theater nuclear weapon at sea for submarines, but that won't be done until probably 2030 or beyond. So the question is, America, do you have the weapons to deter? And number two, are you willing to use them? And no one can prove you one way or the other, John, about whether or not we would or would not. We can say we did in Korea just this week. We had a demonstration there. We went and talked to our Korean friends, said, yes, we have your back. The Europeans are worried that we won't. That primarily has been basis of the president saying, you've got to pay more, and he's got $1 trillion more for NATO outside of the United States spending, which is a huge success story. But the cost has been they don't trust the president to come to their aid. So that's where we're stuck, John. We're stuck where we can't prove we're going to come to your aid because, God, we don't want to try a nuclear war just to prove a point. On the other hand, Putin is making it very clear that he could escalate with nuclear weapons, and that worries the daylights out of our friends in NATO.
0: What is the three key arrangement recommended by the professors at Dartmouth?
13: Well, what they say is that you could have three countries, let's say France, England, and the United States all have to decide to use nuclear force in preventing a Soviet aggression. And the question is, they would then feel, well, we're going to make the decision to protect our security, and we don't have to rely solely on the United States. But the problem is the United States is saying, well, what if the president says, no, I don't think so. I don't think we should use nuclear weapons. And France and England say, yeah, we should. You have a divided NATO, which is not good because you have a truncated decision process. And the Russians could take advantage of that because the last thing you want is indecision in a crisis. And what this does is it makes it almost guaranteed that there's going to be indecision. You can hope that there's going to be unanimity, but what if there's not? And then in reading the article, I understand what they're trying to do, but they're trying to give Europe a big say in whether or not nuclear weapons are used in a crisis, in a conflict. And the question is, yes, I understand what you're trying to do, but you're basically letting two European powers decide whether the United States goes to war with nuclear weapons. And that will never pass Congress and never pass a president. We'll never agree to it.
0: The professors also say the easiest course for everybody is to change nothing. Do you agree with that?
13: Technically, if you have an extended deterrent as we do now, but we add to it submarine and air-launched cruise missiles, yes. Because right now, our deterrent is, it's iffy, John. I don't want to say it's not there. It is. I think our military commanders would say we have a deterrent. But given the 20-to-1 advantage Russia has over us on theater weapons and the fact that they know where ours are, they're on land, at airports, I want to put them in submarines. They're survivable. The Russians don't know where they are. They can get to their targets very quickly. That's called promptness. And they're under our control. That's not a, that I want. The problem is how much time is it going to take to go there? We have the program. It's funded by Congress. The problem is going to take some time. I hope we can speed it up.
0: Threads, 1984.
13: Yes.
0: The Soviet Union invades Iran. The U.S. objects. The U.S. sends a submarine in to observe what's going on in Iran. It disappears. It's later determined that it was destroyed by the Soviet Union. The U.S. Air Force has a strike package headed to the base that destroyed the submarine. The Russians, the Soviets, use a new airburst nuclear weapon to destroy the airstrike. The U.S. sends a new tactical nuclear weapon to destroy the base. From there, they accelerate to using strategic weapons, and the world watches the children turn into savages. Is that still a credible scenario, or was that the paranoia of the 1980s?
13: No, John, I think it's very possible because we've never had two countries start lobbying nuclear weapons at each other, and who knows what's going to happen. The movie is very stark in its realism about how horrible nuclear weapons is. It is the 13 years after the bomb goes off, it still looks as if everything's burned, broken, and not working. And it is a very, very, it is a sharp movie. I must say that.
0: Peter Husey of the Gold Institute for International Strategy, the National Institute of Deterrent Studies. I'm John Batchelor.
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12: Correspondents' Dinner Part 2. I'm Chris DeMeo, Fox News. The White House Correspondents' Dinner back on again Friday night after the attempted shooting halted the event back in April. President Trump says the plan was to get the dinner back up and running.
20: So in this country, we believe in freedom of speech. We settle our differences not with bullets, but with open and vigorous debate. And no deranged loser with a gun will ever change that. We can't let that ever happen. Tonight, we come back together to answer that heinous attack with unwavering resolve, and every one of us here this evening to show that in America we do not yield to political violence. We can't do that.
12: A Friday night's dinner marked by a smaller guest list and tighter security. Meantime, the president threatening a much larger scale attack on Iran.
21: He says the military is locked and loaded. Even as talks continue, President Trump says Tehran remains far from a deal. The New York Times reporting U.S. intelligence believes Iran's new supreme leader may be more open to pursuing a nuclear weapon. As concerns grow inside the administration that China and Russia could be enabling Tehran, Trump says both leaders have assured him they are not arming Iran.
20: I don't think they'd want to have me disappointed.
21: Meantime, the standoff is spreading at sea. The U.S. military says it disabled a second commercial ship after it allegedly ignored four warnings and tried to breach Iran's blockade.
12: That's Fox's Chanley Painter. Mass evacuations taking place in Spain and France in the wake of raging wildfires. Some 200,000 people fleeing, some escaping by boat as flames got out of control. Firefighters in both countries caught off guard by the fires, which were fueled by high temperatures and long-term effects of climate change. France and Spain asking fellow European Union members for help. 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
12: Canada disinviting the United States from the inauguration of a new bridge between Detroit and Windsor, Ontario, after new U.S.-imposed tariffs. Fox Business's Edward Lawrence is in D.C. with the details.
24: The new Section 301 tariffs based on countries failing to end forced labor of workers or failing to stop imports of products made with forced labor. Across multiple administrations, the U.S. Trade Representative's Office kept records about forced labor data on countries. The new tariffs started down to the minute when the law forced the temporary Section 122 emergency tariffs to end. Senior administration officials tell us this is not about replacing one tariff with another. The Committee for Responsible Federal Budget estimates the new tariffs, along with the new tariffs on Brazil and Canada, will bring in about $950 billion over 10 years. That's about the same amount as if the emergency Section 122 tariffs continued.
12: A U.S. Trade Representative Jameson Greer saying that the new tariffs target human rights violations and distortive trade practices. Well, the Trump administration is paving the way for more veterans to be truck drivers. Fox's Tom Graham explains.
25: The White House launched a new program Friday that lets veterans who drove large military vehicles skip the required test skill for a commercial driver's license. Former U.S. service members who served at least 3 years can also use their GI Bill money to pay for CDL training. The push comes after a crackdown on immigrant truck drivers resulted in 26,000 losing their licenses and creating vacancies. The Transportation Department began enforcing existing English language requirements for truckers over fears many could not read road signs. Tom Graham, Fox News.
12: Stocks closed mixed to end a volatile week. The Dow rose 236 points, the Nasdaq fell 162, and the S&P 500 was 4 points on the plus side. I'm Chris DeMeo. This is Fox News.
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26: All across America, we are Red Eye Radio. He is Eric Carley, and I'm Gary McNamara. Good morning. Thank you for being here this morning.
27: Thank you, thank you, thank you.
26: Yeah, what a zoo of a day it was yesterday, wasn't it?
27: Yeah, it was a crazy day. Another crazy day in the neighborhood. Yeah.
26: Oh, my gosh.
27: Yeah.
26: Where should we start?
27: Let's
26: start. How about we start with my representative to the federal government?
27: For the time being.
26: For the time being, yes. I mean, she's
27: we haven't brought her up in a while.
26: No, we have not. She's been quiet, and so it's like, and we're talking about Jasmine Crockett.
27: Yeah.
26: And so you wonder what is she thinking? You know, what is going on? And Jasmine today decided to talk about soccer.
27: Well, this should be good.
26: Just in case you don't know, Jasmine Crockett is my congresswoman.
27: That's right. She serves your district.
26: Yes.
27: And they are eliminating your district.
26: Yes.
27: They're moving everybody out. There won't be any people living there anymore. Wouldn't that be funny? When they redid redistricting, they just told everybody, well, now you've got to move too.
26: Yes. It's going to be the
27: people have to move.
26: It's going to be the only place in Texas without people.
27: Yeah. Well.
26: I know.
27: Well,
26: somebody's going to say you're
27: on this side of Fort Worth, maybe.
26: East of Weatherford.
27: Yeah.
26: But this was, by the way, just by 3 blocks. And so people know, because I always get this when people catch half of it.
27: Yeah.
26: And I always talk about the fact that I live in a Democrat district.
27: Right, right, yeah.
26: Or a Democrat precinct.
27: Uh-huh.
26: And I'm going to guess I think it's like roughly 60-40.
27: Yeah.
26: And people ask me all the time, oh, why did you move there? Because I was one of the first.
27: You actually started the district, and then all these liberals said, we're going to turn Gary's precinct blue.
26: Yeah, exactly.
27: And that's what they did.
26: And I'm surrounded by red precincts all over the place. But
27: I'm the opposite. I live in a red precinct for now. it's on the line. And I do live in a red district. It's still Beth Van Dyne.
26: I was initially in a red district. Yeah, remember, we shared the same congressperson back when we
27: started. Kenny Marchant.
26: Yeah, when we started together. Yeah. Yeah. So when the redistricting.
27: And nobody has ever seen him in public, by the way, including the entire time he served in office.
3: Yes. And so I was red, then blue, mm-hmm. and then going back to red again.
27: Right, right.
3: Just by three blocks.
27: Yeah.
3: Three stinking blocks. Well, actually, three and a half. I forgot there's like a half street in there. So I, three and a half blocks.
27: Yeah.
3: I can walk out of my district in about 3 minutes. I can yeah. ride my bike out of the district in about a minute.
27: Yeah.
3: Well, on a cold day, yesterday when it got up to 107 where I live.
27: Yeah, I was riding around and it was reading on my truck, it was reading 109, which can be misleading your yeah. on your vehicle because there's a lot of radiant heat coming up, you know, from the yeah. from the ground and everything else. But I think officially it was around 107. And what they say, the heat index or the, the feels like, because we got to talk like kids now, the feels like temperature was, I don't know, 115, 117, something like that.
3: Which brings us to the question, how many temperature genders are there? No, okay. Let's get to the audio cut here.
27: All right.
3: Jasmine Crockett, here we go.
27: All right.
3: Ready?
27: All right.
3: All right.
5: The World Cup that captured the imaginations of the entire world when they saw all of these people of color that was playing for all these teams. And ultimately, if you recall, the last two teams, it was Argentina and Spain. And it seemed like the vast majority of the world was rooting for Argentina, or actually against Argentina, right? And why was that? Just give me an explanation if you could guess, if you'll just let them finish the answer. Okay.
14: Spain had the best team. Maybe that's why they were rooting for them.
5: There's also a racist history that
15: Mr.
5: exists.
15: Mr. Breyer, you're recognized.
3: This is the Smith. I mean, there's some other great stuff that we'll get to on the whole Smithsonian. You know, the Smithsonian was there,
27: yeah.
3: and that
27: yeah,
3: she
27: yeah.
3: was talking to a professor at that particular point.
27: Yeah, yeah.
3: And then she just got blasted. It's like, Spain colonization of Latin America?
27: Yeah.
3: Did yeah. you forget about that? Have yeah. you not read the, have you not read the history books? If there's any history books left,
27: right.
3: it's all, excuse me, have you not read the history cloud?
27: Yeah. For those under the age of 70, a book was a, oh, never mind. It's you gotta go out of your way to make soccer racist, right?
3: Yeah. Well, unless you're just trying to say that the majority of people here in the United States that love soccer,
27: by the way, I may be making this up, but because I actually don't have the statistics in front of me, but I don't believe that the majority of soccer fans are probably conservative.
3: And the reason I say that is based on living in Portland.
27: Right.
3: So, is she saying again that the majority of people around the world who love soccer that are liberal are racist?
27: Right. Are they?
3: Yeah. Wow. I mean, this is like a Kamala Harris thing again.
27: Yeah, exactly. Yeah,
3: remember when Kamala Harris lost in the primary and said, I lost because of racism and sexism.
27: Right.
3: Well, there wasn't one Republican voting in that.
27: Well, okay, we'll go back to our era. And if you and I were to say, or someone that were to ask us, I guess, who was one of the greatest soccer players of our generation?
3: Pele.
27: Pele.
3: I would have been in college probably. I watched his final game.
27: Yeah. Yeah.
3: And
27: I remember that.
3: And I didn't watch soccer. You know, I really have never watched soccer, but when there's a great athlete like that.
27: Pele rose above that.
3: Rose above everything.
27: Right.
3: And I mean, I was shocked that I was cheering for a non-white athlete.
27: Exactly.
3: I hope Jasmine Crockett is happy now.
27: Yeah, like, right. How dare you? In fact, I was shocked that Pele had teammates. I thought it was just him. Remember the hype around him because he was good.
3: Yeah, he was.
27: I mean, you know, there's for soccer players, obviously Messi is, you know, the one mm-hmm. everyone's talking about now. Did he Did he beat the record? He was on the verge of beating a record.
3: I think he did. Did he hit it?
27: Look,
3: I pay attention. I pay attention as much to soccer most of the time as I do this apparent controversy over the movie Odyssey.
27: What? Oh, my gosh. And the thing is, isn't it like 9 hours long? It's like really long, isn't it?
3: Well,
27: it's like a really long movie.
3: A friend of mine sent me a meme on the Odyssey thing, and I'm like, yeah, there's a controversy or something on there.
6: Yeah,
3: I said, with all the other things going on in the world, that hasn't been my number one focus. What's the whole thing there? And he said, Dylan Mulvaney's in it. And I'm like, I had to look it up. I was like, I got to look this up. I don't even know. And he's not in it.
27: Oh.
3: Dylan Mulvaney's not in it, but there is a transgender in it.
27: Okay.
3: There's a transgender actor in Odyssey, yes.
27: Oh, that's the controversy.
3: Well, that's one of them, and there's a whole bunch of others. I mean, it's being hit by the left and some on the right, but the majority of mainstream people on the right say it's a good movie.
27: All right.
3: Which I will see when it comes out on Pluto with commercials 5 years from now.
27: Yeah, right, exactly. Exactly.
3: Because I just don't.
27: Yeah, I mean,
3: I just don't go to many.
27: I keep seeing it, and it's like Matt Damon. I don't. It's weird because I don't see Matt Damon in that role. It just didn't seem like a fit to me. I don't know if he was the original choice, but I think Pauly Shore was the original choice. But
3: you know, the last movie I went to see
27: in a theater.
3: In a theater, I know what it was. Huh. I actually went to a matinee that started at like 11 o'clock on a Friday afternoon.
27: Yeah,
3: and there were about five people in there.
27: Right,
3: and it was I think it was 2018, 29 Midway.
27: Okay,
3: which was a great. And the reason I went was because they talked about the fact that it was the most realistic even. You know, using all the new, whatever technology they use, mm-hmm. AI back then, even it was the much more accurate as to what the dive bombers actually felt and saw as they were coming down.
27: All right,
3: and so wonderful movie. Woody Harrelson was great in that movie.
27: Yeah,
3: I think he was Admiral Halsey.
27: He was
3: great in. He was absolutely great in that movie. In fact. To me, his best roles is between that and the crazy guy in 2012.
27: Yeah, yeah.
3: But
27: Brendan Fraser is playing Eisenhower in a movie, and I don't know if it's out yet or it's about to come out.
3: And I'll never forget watching that movie, and I stayed for the credits.
27: Yeah.
3: And then I read up on it.
27: Right.
3: Do you know that movie Midway? Which is a great movie about the Battle of Midway.
27: Mm-hmm.
3: They couldn't find any investors in Hollywood, in the United States, to invest on that.
27: No, it was foreign investment
3: to a
27: large extent.
3: And where was the foreign investment from for the movie Midway?
27: China. Mm-hmm.
3: I was like, wow.
27: Yeah. Right.
3: Now, I don't know if it made money or not. I'll have to look that up to see if it made money.
27: Now, if you slow it down frame by frame, there's subliminal messages in it. If you play it backwards, the story goes completely differently.
3: DSA in America.
27: Yeah.
3: DSA in America.
27: Yeah, exactly.
3: Let Hassan Piker wear a Mao uniform when he gives a speech.
27: Right. Yeah.
3: You really have played the racism card. As far as you can take it when you're scanning to see racism in everything and you're like, as Jasmine Crockett, Argentina versus Spain. Racism.
27: Uh-huh.
3: And she couldn't even figure. She was like, well, they were against Argentina for Argentina. Well, whatever.
27: Racism. Whatever it was racist.
3: She didn't even think it out.
27: No, she didn't. No, she didn't. Which proves there is no basis for those claims, she just screams racism.
3: Right. That's just hilarious.
27: Yeah.
3: That really was one of my favorites of the entire day. It was like, what in the? I mean, there's some good stuff yesterday with the whole Smithsonian, and getting the head of the Smithsonian there before Congress,
27: yeah.
3: who could not tell you what a woman was.
27: Right.
3: Yeah. It was just the beginning of it.
27: Yeah.
3: And Brandon Gill from Texas just blasted.

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0: He is Eric Harley, and I'm Gary McNamara. Welcome and good morning. Hey, you know, something that I need to bring up here, because we had talked about it before we went on vacation.
1: Yeah.
0: But I found it out when I was back in New York over the weekend.
1: Right.
0: They have canceled the Buffalo Naked bike ride. Remember, we talked about the Buffalo Naked bike ride that was being held to protest the use of fossil fuels.
1: I took vacation and, time off for that.
0: And oil dependency. They canceled. They said because, number one, one of the causes, threats of violence.
1: And also the bicycle seats were too small.
0: Plus just general complaints. Now, the only thing is, again, we believe that people, if you wish to do it, you get the permits, you can do what you want.
1: Uh-huh.
0: But there were a lot of people also, knowing Buffalo. I mean, they may be liberal, but the last thing they want are naked people going around. And Buffalo is not Portland. So I knew there would be complaints on it. But as we said, the only point that we made is if you're doing this because of oil dependency and natural gas, oil, whatever.
1: Right.
0: Then what I asked is, and I think this is even the more important question.
1: Right.
0: Are they going to have the naked bike ride in January to promote the use of natural gas and oil dependency to heat our homes? That is a fair question.
1: Yeah. I think that would be
0: right.
1: I think that'd be a good question to ask.
0: Really show that you're willing to sacrifice.
1: Yeah.
0: You know, remember,
1: and also demonstrate how cold the water is. Yeah.
0: Well, protesters, leftist protesters in the past used to suffer. We're going on a hunger strike.
1: Yeah.
0: Well, come on, taking a naked bike ride when it's 80 degrees in July, not a sacrifice.
1: I like the old hunger strike. Well, it kind of evolved. The hunger strike used to be a real hunger strike, and then it turned out it was like, he's only eating once a day. Like, millions of people around the world eat once a day. That's not a hunger strike. That's called fasting.
0: A naked bike ride in January in Buffalo to promote not using natural gas and any type of oil commodity to heat your homes. Now, that would get my attention.
1: I would say, how about, how they used to do sit-downs? Do a naked sit-down.
0: I could see
1: January in Buffalo.
0: I could see George Costanza. Yeah. I was on the bike ride. I was on the bike ride. I was on the bike ride.
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8: And I'm Gary McNamara, along with Eric Harley. Coming up in just a minute, Mamdani says that he cannot arrest Netanyahu, breaking a campaign promise.
9: One more time.
8: Like we thought it was going to happen. And now he cannot define what the working man is. We'll get to that more in just a minute.
9: When it comes to supplements, two things matter most. 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And maybe we'll share your story soon right here.
8: It was hilarious yesterday. We briefly mentioned it here to start the show, but it was just so funny when Mamdani backed off. And because it was everywhere.
9: Yeah.
8: It was everywhere on social media, CNN, MS Now, Fox, everybody was covering, whether he can arrest Netanyahu when Netanyahu comes to the United States. Mm-hmm. And we all, again, when he made the campaign promise, we said, he's lying to you.
9: He doesn't have the authority.
8: He doesn't have the authority. That's not going to happen. And when it got to the point yesterday where I saw the story where one of his own people said, look, we need to stop talking about this. Yeah, he should be arrested, but the mayor cannot arrest him. Only the federal government can. It's like, you know, basically, stop talking about it. It's like, well,
9: where was that during the campaign?
8: Yeah, where were you then? Where were you then? And so that's hilarious. And then when you get into the minutiae of socialism and promoting class warfare, it's real tough, because this is fascinating. It's real tough when the base that is really voting for you are the rich elite, and you're trying to say you support the working man. Excuse me, I know that's the working man and woman and whatever other gender you identify as. Wait, somebody was saying, a friend of mine on Facebook the other day, it's Friday. It can't be Monday. I just can't handle this. And I said, I've got no problem. I just identify every day as Friday.
9: That's right.
8: Identify what I wish to identify in the days of the week.
9: Exactly.
8: To make me feel good.
9: That's right.
8: This was the definition of the working class.
9: All right.
8: The New York Times went so far as to accuse Mamdani of this from the New York Post, of deflecting when Lulu Garcia Navarro from the New York Times pressed Mamdani for a definition of the working class he professes to champion at a recent sit down. The first answer he gave, Mamdani said, the working class included all who work to pay their bills. Well, that's everybody.
9: Elon Musk has like 19 jobs.
8: But he does work to pay. Yes. He also works to pay his bills.
9: As far as I know, his lights are still on. He's paying his bills.
8: When the reporter for the New York Times asked if it included someone making $250,000 a year, the mayor affirmed that he did, before ultimately drawing his line at $1 million a year. This is a man, from the New York Post writes this, this is a man who knows where his bread is buttered.
9: Yeah.
8: Mamdani is a self-described socialist whose political success depends on his ability to present as a champion of the working man, the kind who clocks in early, stays late, and coarsens his calluses in the interim. I love that. What what great writing. I just love that.
9: I love it.
8: After the triumph of three far-left candidates, he backed in high-profile Big Apple congressional primaries last month. He heralded the supposed shift in the balance of power between the working people and the special interest.
9: Mm-hmm.
8: Finally, he declared, working people are going to have more of a voice in the halls of power. Except they don't. Because Mamdani and his disciples, potent political based, is composed not of overlooked everymen, but an at once privileged and aggrieved white collar class. The proof is in the pudding. According to the Times post primary analysis of Mamdani's decisive defeat of Andrew Cuomo over the summer, the former beat the latter in the higher incomes, 42-30, whiter, 39-34, and more college educated, 45-28. But the more moderate ex-governor, God, calling Andrew Cuomo a moderate. This is how far left they've gone.
9: Yeah, right.
8: Jeez.
9: Yeah.
8: But the more moderate ex-governor came out ahead in lower income, 49 to 38, and black, 51 to 34. The Bronx backed Cuomo. Mamdani ran up the numbers in wealthy Manhattan and Brooklyn. A nearly identical story played out this summer. In the congressional races, Mamdani successfully upended. And so that's the entire point. A working man, how do you sell that? That's a very tough sell. So a working person is someone who makes $1 million. Well, if you're working, you're working. It's like,
9: yeah. Yeah.
8: But I'm waiting for the left to say this. But you're not working if you like your job. If you like your job, you're not working. See, the definition of a working person should be somebody who whines and complains about their job all the time.
9: And makes very little money.
8: And makes very little money doing it, right. That
9: yeah,
8: should
9: like,
8: be it.
9: Most people in radio.
8: Right. But if you like your job, like we do, there's no work involved.
9: Right, there is no work involved. Well, the liberals do the work for us.
8: But, well, I mean, that was traditionally what the Democrats would say. Now, if you're a white-collar worker making buco bucks,
9: yeah,
8: $1 million a year, you are now part of the working class. And it's a great point that the New York Post, you know, brings out. It's like, well, that's who supports him. It's the millionaires that support Mamdani.
9: Yeah.
8: It's not the working class.
9: Exactly. You know, this is the thing. You know, there was a survey that came out. It showed. And this was the majority of people who said they were going to vote for him before the election said, we don't think his policies will work, but we want him to be the mayor. If you got a business and you bring in somebody and you want to hire them for the manager, right? Look, I don't think you're going to do a good job, but I'm going to hire you. That's what they did, according to that poll. And they know it's not going to work. You have more and more Democrats coming out, especially after the DSA putting all their stuff out there. But really, he was the one who kicked the door open. You know, I had said leading up to the mayoral election of New York City that he won. I said, first of all the polls show there's no way he's not going to win. He's going to win. And so now the party has to decide, because you couldn't get Chuck and a couple of other top Democrats. I know Chuck's on his way out. You know, they don't want the older guard. They need, you know, fresh blood in there. But they had to decide as a party if communism, if we're going to cross into that true communism threshold. Now, the voters in New York City did it. But then that empowered all of the others, and now you have the Democratic Socialists of America putting out there what they want to do, what their goal is, which you and I have been talking about for years. We didn't need them to write it down, but they did. So we thank them for proving us right. We would always get there, slippery slope. There's no slippery slope. It's here, it's now. And it's only going to get more extreme. There's no way it's not. They now just have to get, you know, I mean, I don't know where they go next. I have no idea. You know, if they're fighting for children to be able to mutilate their own genitalia, I don't know how it gets more insane than that. The communism thing, you and I get. We go back to the Cold War era. We know what communism can't do. We know how it can fail. But this is a whole new generation. You know, it reminds me of the young reporters when Hillary was running against Trump in 2016, those young reporters who were children when Bill was in the White House and had all the Monica Lewinsky thing and everything else regarding, you know, all his allegations and things that happened. And then they learned about that, and those young reporters wanted to ask Hillary. Well, now, again, we've gone through another generation. They know nothing about communism and how it works. What they see is free stuff. I thought, you know, I thought it was weak that Mamdani was talking free bus rides. I'm like, bus ride? I mean, I know it's New York City, and a lot of people rely on public transportation. It's way too expensive to park and own a vehicle in New York City. But I thought, man, you got to go bigger than that. Well, he started to go bigger than that. Next thing you know, he's got Hochul going, well, okay, here's a check for a few billion dollars. And now we're full on into it. They still don't know, these young minds who voted for him don't know what communism fully means.
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8: We are Red Eye Radio. He's Eric Carlin. I'm Gary McNamara. So the most fascinating thing is when you actually put it together in just a sentence that only takes a couple of seconds. And that's in when you look at Mamdani socialism, the communism, whatever, it's, you know, it's always sold through class warfare. It's for the working man.
9: Yes.
8: But the problem is the working man isn't the demographic that's supporting you. It's right. The rich elite.
9: Right.
8: And so you have to change the definition of the traditional working class that you were hoping to get the masses to support you in. But by saying that the working class is up to $1 million, you've just blown your opportunity to use class warfare. And so where do you go when only the rich elite, not only, but I mean the vast majority of the rich elite is where your support comes from, and you wouldn't win without them.
9: Right, right.
8: You've got to change all your definitions in order to promote class warfare, and it's tough to have economic class warfare when the person who is making $30,000 a year, you put in the same classification as the person making $1 million a year.
9: Right, exactly.
8: That's a tough political hill to climb.
9: Yeah, yeah. It's, you know, this is the problem. When you start going through the policies and trying to implement policies in these areas, and New York City is a great example of what the DSA wants to do, then you're going to find these limitations. This is why I think the DSA is trying to do it. You know, look, we want to do this nationwide, basically, so we can borrow money till no end. That's what they think we can do, but that's not going to work either.
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3: Jabs at the White House Correspondents' Dinner. I'm Deborah Valentine, Fox News. President Trump spoke at the White House Correspondents' Dinner event Friday evening, rescheduled from April after a gunman entered the perimeter of that event. Fox's Christina Coleman.
24: First jokes was about HHS Secretary RFK Jr., who has been known to make some headlines over roadkill.
25: Delicious beef tenderloins, very special beef. And I want you all to know that Bobby Kennedy is right here. Personally ran over the cow in his car.
24: And he also roasted California Senator Adam Schiff, who he has mocked many times before, and he certainly didn't hold back.
25: I hate some people. You know, I shouldn't say this. I'm not supposed to hate. I'm supposed to love everybody. But he's a terrible person.
24: He did address the safety and security concerns and gave a big shout out to the U.S. Secret Service and law enforcement and just thanking them for protecting and serving and keeping everybody safe.
3: The dinner held at the Waldorf Astoria in Washington, D.C., replacing the Washington Hilton. President Trump is signaling on a decision on launching a major strike on Iran. Fox's Chanley Painter has the latest.
26: He says the military is locked and loaded. Even as talks continue, President Trump says Tehran remains far from a deal. The New York Times reporting U.S. intelligence believes Iran's new supreme leader may be more open to pursuing a nuclear weapon. As concerns grow inside the administration that China and Russia could be enabling Tehran, Trump says both leaders have assured him they are not arming Iran.
27: I don't think they'd want to have me disappointed.
26: Meantime, the standoff is spreading at sea. The U.S. military says it disabled a second commercial ship after it allegedly ignored four warnings and tried to breach Iran's blockade.
3: President Trump recently warned that Iranian civilian infrastructure could be targeted if attacks on shipping in the Strait of Hormuz continues. 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
3: Mexico and the UK among the dozens of nations facing new U.S. tariffs.
6: This is all about forced labor in other countries. Now, the senior administration officials are telling us that this is not a replacement for the Section 122 tariffs that expired at 12:01 Eastern Time this morning. But the fact is that these new tariffs started the same moment that those emergency tariffs ended by law this morning. Now, this is low-hanging fruit for the Trump administration because multiple administrations have long tracked the use of forced labor in countries across the globe. It's well documented. Now, based on the Section 301 report, the Trump administration put in place tariffs ranging from 10% to 12.5% on 60 countries. Some market experts worry that the tariffs themselves will put pressure on inflation.
3: Fox's Edward Lawrence reporting. Former President Biden withdraws a lawsuit against the Justice Department over the release of biographer interview recordings.
7: Former President Biden dropping his lawsuit that aimed to block the DOJ from releasing transcripts and audio recordings from conversations he had with a ghostwriter over 10 years ago. The interviews were for his 2017 memoir. The DOJ obtaining the recordings as part of an investigation into his handling of classified documents during his time as a senator and the vice presidency. Republicans in Congress demanded the material after no criminal charges came from the probe. The former president had argued the release to Congress and the Conservative Heritage Foundation were a violation of privacy. The decision to drop the suit comes after an appeals court rejected his bid to block the material's release, finding there was substantial public interest. Kristen Goodwin, Fox News.
3: Eight people are dead following a fire in Grand Haven, Michigan. Police say two adults and six children were killed. The Ottawa County Sheriff's Department says the fatalities are being investigated as a mass murder-suicide. The victims, they say, were related. I'm Deborah Valentine. This is Fox News.
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21: Gary McNamara and Eric Harley talk about everything from politics to social issues and news of the day. 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
8: All across America, we are Red Eye Radio. He is Eric Harley, and I'm Gary McNamara. I'm sorry, I'm just chuckling. The keyboardist from Journey, is he still the keyboardist, or is he gone now?
9: He's still with them. They're gonna, I think, through next year, they're doing their farewell tour, which started in 1988, and he's still with the band. He also has a Christian band. He's very involved in his church. He's conservative. There have been some both business related back and forth issues with him and Neil Sean, and also not quite political, only that it got political. And Neil Sean's position was, you know, we just need to do the music and not get political, which is ironic because Jonathan Cain is now saying that about Bruce Springsteen.
8: Oh, yeah. Journey keyboardist Jonathan Cain didn't hold back. This is from Fox News about his feelings about Bruce Springsteen during a podcast appearance, telling the rock icon to shut up about politics on stage.
9: Yeah, I don't think Jonathan does when they're on, when they're, you know, when he's playing with Journey, I don't think he does anything on stage at all, you know, that's political.
8: Speaking on that, by the way, I am so old.
9: Yeah.
8: I remember when I knew Jonathan Cain from the Babies. Speaking on when I was young, Jonathan Cain was part of the Babies, and we liked it that way.
9: That's right.
8: But thank you for telling me that Jonathan Cain had nothing to do with the worst song ever created in history, Lovin', Touchin', and Squeezin'.
9: I'd say Open Arms is probably worse, but that's okay.
8: We had a debate before the show on that one.
9: No, Steve Perry wrote Lovin', Touchin', and Squeezin'.
8: Speaking on the...
9: I think he wrote the Touchin' and Squeezin' part. Someone else may have written the Lovin'. I'm not sure.
8: Speaking on the Tom Bernard podcast, Cain called out stars like Springsteen and actor Robert De Niro for using their art as political platforms. He argued that musicians should stick to entertaining fans, not telling them how to vote. I used to be a Democrat back in the old days, but I just couldn't go there anymore. You know, Cain said in comments from May, resurfaced by Variety, calling himself a diehard conservative. Cain called on his fellow performers to stick with what they're good at. Guys like Bruce Springsteen should shut up, you know? Adding him and the other one, Robert De Niro. I mean, who cares, guys? Really, do your art. I try to keep politics out of my music. Cain went even further, directly addressing the boss and his iconic 1984 album, Born in the USA. And Bruce, I mean, what the heck? I used to like him, and now he's just annoying. He's an annoying, bitter old man. I mean, stop it, really. You were born in the USA, weren't you, dude?
9: But that was the protest song.
8: Oh, I remember. So act like it. But even that song, if you look at the lyrics, I mean, it's a kind of diss to our country.
9: Yeah,
8: and we
9: know
8: about Springsteen and everything else. I would disagree with Jonathan Cain. The last thing I want to do ever, we've always believed this on the show, we want, like right now, what you're getting from the DSA,
9: This is what we've been asking for.
8: Yeah.
9: We were asking for, we said, you know, I think we said years ago, put it in writing. And they did. We've been saying own it.
8: Yeah.
9: You know, okay. When the Dixie Chicks basically were shut down, they were all but canceled. Because they were in Europe and they said, we're from Texas and we're basically, I'm paraphrasing, we're not proud that we're from the same state as George W. Bush. That's all they said. It was over. Because country music fans were calling radio stations, and we know we have a lot of friends in country music radio, and they were telling them, we don't want to hear their songs on the radio anymore. Don't play their songs. Don't support them. It really kind of ballooned out from the fan base. Now, I think the band claimed that there were, you know, big corporations involved and blah, blah, blah, blah, blah. But we know at least to the extent of radio, and this is really before Spotify, you had people calling and saying, we don't want to hear that on the radio. We don't want to hear them anymore.
8: But the last thing that we ever want to do is shut the left up. And I don't want to have Bruce Springsteen shut up. I want him to be annoying.
9: Right.
8: That's the entire point. If he's an annoying liberal, you want all of his fans, to see it. The last thing I want to do, like we hear it all the time, musicians should shut up. If I was a musician, I probably would. Because my whole mindset would be different. But if you're a musician and you wish to speak up, go ahead. The marketplace will decide, you know, where you go. the free marketplace. So I would disagree with Jonathan Cain, where he says that they should be quiet on it. Look, do you, anybody think that Robert De Niro's tirades actually help people go to the left?
9: No, no.
8: You know, he's just piling. I mean, look, people have hated Donald Trump since he decided to run.
9: Yeah.
8: His entire focus is absolute Trump derangement syndrome.
9: Yeah.
8: And what you've got out of all of this in the Democratic Party is the DSA taking over.
9: Yeah.
8: Because the Democratic Party wasn't talking about issues. The only thing that they expressed was their hate towards Trump. Day in and day out, it's the hate towards Trump, and it got to be a contest. Who can hate Trump more?
9: Yeah. You know, it's, you know, Laura Ingraham wrote the book Shut Up and Sing, which was kind of based on the whole Dixie Chicks thing back in the day. And I think we said then, you know, no. we like Laura, but it's like, no, let them say whatever they're going to say. I want to know. I want to know who they are.
8: Yeah.
9: You know, you had a lot of, I think country music fans may have been surprised back then how many artists were Democrats. Toby Keith actually talked about it. And he made a comment on the Dixie Chicks, but he said, you know, look, I voted Democrat. Tim McGraw and his wife, Faith Hill, I think they were Obama supporters. I mean, you know, the question is, how far did you take it in the preachy sense of bringing it as a part of your show, right? I remember seeing the Eagles, and I've seen them I don't know how many times. But here at the old stadium, Cowboy Stadium in Irving, just a few miles from where we're sitting right now, and they had kind of a, I don't know, intermission, where they brought out one of the, it wasn't an American bald eagle, I think it was the golden eagle, and they were talking about, you know, the all of the sanctuaries for wildlife and everything else. And it wasn't really preachy. It was more educational, but people weren't there to see it. You know what I mean? More people during that time were headed to the concession stand or the bathroom. And I was like, all right, you know, whatever. It didn't get too preachy. When things get preachy, remember when Mellencamp, it was a couple of years ago, wasn't it? He just started basically going off on his audience, at his audience that was there that had paid money to see him.
8: Every time,
9: it's like, what are you doing?
8: Every time I see him in any documentary on anything about, it can be a documentary not on politics and not on, it's just. I laugh because it's like he's perpetually angry.
9: Yes.
8: He's got this look that he's always angry. He's never happy.
9: He's got three cigarettes lit at once at all times. And he's smoking all three of them. He takes a puff of one and then grabs the other one, takes a puff of that. That guy smokes more than anybody I've ever seen. And
8: I would think nicotine because it speeds you, but cigarette smoke is it, you know, you do, it does have that effect on your adrenaline, you know, nicotine does.
9: Yeah.
8: But to me, it's always, you know, I don't smoke, but I mean, I'm talking about going back way back to my youth when I first tried it.
9: Mm-hmm.
8: And it was like, it gave me a sick feeling. It just was. So maybe that's why he's angry. He's smoking all the time. Yeah. Maybe that brings out anger.
9: Well,
8: you're speeding, but it accentuates your rage inside of you.
9: Look, I don't care if they're on stage and they start preaching, I may not stay. You know, what was interesting about that same Eagles show is Melissa Etheridge opened and she was great. And I don't remember her preaching or saying anything in terms of anything political.
8: Well, let me ask you this.
9: I mean, she might at different shows, but I never saw
8: her. If the Eagles came out with the song Get Over It Now, would they be viewed as right-wing conservatives?
9: Yeah, maybe, yeah.
8: Yeah. With the victim mentality that exists today.
9: Yeah. And Don Henley is, you know, he's on the left. You know, I don't know where Glenn Frey was. I assume he was on the left. You know, I mean, but the thing is, if I go and I'm hearing the music, you know, or if I'm going and watching the movie and it does, there are some actors where it just comes through on the screen. You can see they almost want to go off script based on their activism. Martin Sheen, probably, you know, back in the day, one of the more well-known activists, you know, peaceful activists, right?
8: No nukes.
9: Yeah.
8: Remember how he was arrested a few times.
9: Yeah. Yeah. So, you know, but I'll watch his work because he's not one of those that came off ever as angry or were coming after you. You know, where it changed is there's something wrong with you, or I don't want anything to do with you if you voted for whoever. I discount you as a fan. That's the difference to me, is when they start saying, because that's where Mellencamp just had a meltdown. And during a live show.
8: Well, you know, you mentioned Martin Sheen. You think about it, for as liberal as he was, he and his son did the movie The Way, which is an absolutely wonderful movie.
9: Beautiful film.
8: And their book tour. They actually did a bus tour.
9: Yeah.
8: Where did they watch where were a lot of the premieres? Mm. They went to churches.
9: Yeah.
8: So he put out a movie that Christian conservatives absolutely love. Think about it. I mean, he was the star of that show. Emilio Estevez, his son, actually, I think, put it all together. He was the producer, director, and everything else of that.
9: Right, right.
8: And they went out and found the financing for itself. To me, it's one of the best movies of character development I've seen.
9: Enjoy.
8: It really is.
9: So good.
8: It's just a great movie. And so, like I said, he knew he was putting a movie out.
9: Yeah.
8: I'm sure he knew it, that would really be taken in by, religious people.
9: Yeah. Right. Sure.
8: A ton of them who are conservative.
9: Sure. Right. Yeah.
8: So.
9: Yeah.
8: Yeah. But, Springsteen, no, keep doing it. We've always said, no, don't shut up and sing. You know, sing and tell us exactly what you think, if that's what you wish to do.
9: And if you don't wish to do it at your shows, that's fine. If you want to have a Mellencamp meltdown, you know, then I mean, if that's what you want it to be.
8: See, I couldn't interview these guys because if I had like Mellencamp in the studio, my only goal would be to get him to storm out. That'd be my only goal, because I don't know what it is. I get a kick out of people that are so angry.

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2: Because I'm a working person.
1: Even under Mamdani's definition.
2: Yeah. And so if, you know, I do that and still it's not appreciated. Uh-huh. You're telling me don't do that unless you agree with me. Okay. All right, fine.
1: Now, we could get away with it because that's all we do. That's our job. Our job
2: is our job.
1: Our job is opinions.
2: We understand that there are people that won't listen to our show.
1: Right, exactly.
2: And, we know, you know, that. We would like them to. We're not saying don't.
1: So we can learn them something.
2: Yes. Well, we've actually had people write us. A young man wrote us from Portland or Seattle, I forget, and said, I've learned over the years so much from you guys and my opinions have changed. Yeah. And that's great.
1: We are Red Eye Radio.
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4: Texas flooding this past week, similar to what occurred in the July 4th holiday period 1 year ago. USDA meteorologist Brad Rippey.
5: I think the only good news that came out of this is that because the previous flood happened so recently, just over a year ago, that there was a lot more preparation and awareness of what was about to happen. Several dozens to hundreds of individuals had to be rescued from floodwaters.
4: The multi-day event impacted the Guadalupe River Basin and Wesses Rivers in Texas's Hill Country, with those waterways recording near record flood crest. And as for precipitation,
5: a lot of 8 to 20 inch totals reported across south central Texas over multiple days last week.
4: As for agricultural impacts,
5: there was some impact on cattle, rangeland, and pastures, but it is not a big row crop area. This is the hill country of Texas. The land is a little more rugged and is not really conducive to row crops. There are some trees, but the trees that were flooded will survive.
4: I'm Rod Bain reporting for the U.S. Department of Agriculture in Washington, D.C.
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6: We are running with you. He's Eric Carly, and I'm Gary McNamara. Coming up on the bottom of the hour, a 14-state regional grid says there could be rolling brownouts, whatever, because of the heat. It includes parts of Texas, but it's not ERCOT that's operating under normal conditions, even with the heat that we've had. To me, yesterday, the Weather Channel said where I live was 107 yesterday.
7: Yeah.
6: And so we'll get to that story, plus another story that I have that that relates to that. Also, the Democrats going after Black Democrats for not supporting socialism.
7: Oh.
6: We'll get to that and more on the way.
7: All right.

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12: And he is Eric Cronin, I'm Gary McNamara. Welcome and good morning. You know, one of the things that you and I were talking about here in the on today's show is the Mandani socialists and the how they got to keep backing off from their promises. Also the New York Times interviewing Mamdani and having to very much expand the definition of a working person to now $1 million a year, because the working person, if you're thinking about somebody who was a blue collar worker, isn't the one that put you into office. It was the elite millionaires of New York.
13: Yeah.
12: Who put you into office.
13: Exactly.
12: The other thing is, what they found out is Democrats who are black don't like socialism.
13: Mm.
12: This was fascinating. An interview done with Yemesi Egbrawal, who was a former chief of staff. Former chief of staff for Joe Biden.
13: Mm.
12: She's black, just so you know.
13: Mm-hmm.
12: And here she is on Fox News talking about it. Here we go.
14: Democratic socialists saying that the problem now is black Democrats, that they too often hold up the establishment. They too often support capitalism. Now, black Democrats, you're the enemy of socialism.
15: Yes, I have seen that, and the belief that these people uphold an imperialist system. And I think John Lewis would turn in his grave to hear people within the Democratic Party speak that way. It's incredibly insulting, I think, to black voters to believe that just because they aren't voting the way that you choose, you want them to vote, that they are low information or they don't have all the facts. I think a lot of people see exactly what's in front of them, and they're not buying it.
12: We said this a long time ago.
13: Yeah.
12: Long, long time ago. A political party exists to unite people.
13: Yeah.
12: You find people that have common beliefs and you unite them together.
13: Mm-hmm.
12: Don't care whether they're male, female, black, white.
13: Right.
12: Rachel Dolezal.
13: Right.
12: We, you know, it doesn't matter.
13: Right.
12: We don't care. It's about shared beliefs. And that way you unite with the Democratic Party. Who was it? What's Senator Warner yesterday still saying, well, at least we have a big tent. So you're bragging that you got socialists, Nazis, and communists in your tent. And that's a good thing.
13: Yeah. Yeah.
12: I mean, but the point is the Democrat Party is not the Democrat Party of 10 years ago.
13: Nowhere close.
12: Yeah. Even 10 years ago, the Democrat Party would say, no, we can't have open borders.
13: Right.
12: We need to have ICE.
13: Right.
12: We need to have these things in there. And so there's been a drastic change. And as we have said, when you practice identity politics as they do, which is the racism of the Democratic Party, when you judge people by groups and not individuals, When your focus is not, all right, who agrees with us on the issues? Let's promote these issues. This is what we believe. And as you and I have said for the longest time now, it's never been easier to sell conservative principles if you sell it right.
13: Right.
12: Which is part of our frustration, how the Republican Party communicates, because we believe it's never been easier. And with the DSA, and the Democratic Party not knowing what to do. Some are now coming out. It's more than a week ago or 2 weeks ago are coming out and saying, look, you know, we can't go this way, but there's not a direct challenge. There isn't a united front from the establishment Democrats to say, DSA, you are not our future. That doesn't exist. And what is happening you know, because it's you've got over the last 20 years, especially in the Democratic Party, you have a fragmenting. You create new victims and new oppressors on a consistent basis to the point now where the DSA, which is the biggest growing influence in your party, is saying blacks are killing us.
16: Mm.
12: They're too pro-capitalist and establishment.
16: Mm.
12: Blacks aren't supporting us. Blacks are the problem.
16: Wow. Remember Barack Obama in 24 condemning black males for supporting Trump.
12: Yeah.
16: You've got to vote Democrat.
12: Right. And we've said this for the longest time, the identity politics, the racism that has existed in the Democratic Party towards blacks for the longest time by trying to make the case that all blacks must think alike.
16: Mm-hmm.
12: And if you go out and you say, I think I'm going to have my own thoughts, I am not going to be judged by my skin color, I'm going to be judged by the strength of my argument, the promotion of freedom, the promotion of liberty, the promotion of capitalism, well, they don't want you now. The new Democrats don't want, they don't want you.
16: No.
12: Go. The new Democrats are the party of the white elite rich.
16: Well, you know, they are screaming no kings, no dictators. And what they're saying is you have to do exactly what we say.
12: Yeah.
16: And you cannot think for yourself.
12: And the Democrat woman I just brought to you, is a former chief of staff.
16: Yeah.
12: Yemesi Egberwal is how you pronounce her name.
16: Mm.
12: She was chief of staff for Biden for a while.
16: Yeah.
12: This isn't like somebody who isn't a loyal Democrat. And she's like, yeah, I hear it now. Blacks are the problem with the Democrat Party. We told you this was going to happen.
16: Yes.
12: When you build a party based on dividing and not uniting. And that's what you do with victims and oppressors.
16: Yep.
12: But then they get confused. Because then it's not working for them. Mamdani, yesterday, that was the whole point. You know, you got to use class warfare, which means you need to get the poor and the middle class on your side. And he can't do that. And even the people that, and as the New York Post pointed out, with the actual votes, the exit polling, that even the congressional races, it was the elite rich, majority white, that is voting for the socialist policies.
16: Yes.
12: And so here we go again. Everything is a demographic fight. One group against another group. It's not built on ideas. And really, for the last 10 years since Trump has been in there, it's basically been just the anti-Trump party.
16: And it's a demographic war that they have to create. You know, if you think about it, they have to break it down again, because this is the problem. I've described it as a dog chasing its tail. They're chasing their own rules they just created that are getting in their way. And they're creating new rules as they go along that eventually get in their way. And they keep chasing their tail. So it becomes this war of demographics they're trying to create, which is the whole point of Obama going after black males for voting for Trump.
12: Yep.
16: You can't possibly support because the polls were showing. And it's, you can't possibly, you have to, you must.
12: And the Democrat Socialist of America doing the same thing.
16: Yep.
12: Even former Democratic Representative Seth Moulton on MS Now talked about the fact that where do Democrats stand on anything? They're only against, and they're about opposing Trump. Here it is. This is on MS Now.
17: There are a lot of people in America who feel that the Democratic Party is out of touch. We can't be honest about what's going on, you know, with immigration. We don't have a plan for immigration. We're not able to say what actually Democrats should do to fix the problem. All we are is opposition to Trump. You know, under Biden, we said inflation is not really a big deal. It's transitory. It's going to go away. And then the whole party said, hey, don't worry. Everything's great. Joe is awesome. He can run for re-election. So the point is, we have this history of kind of just like washing over problems and not addressing real concerns that voters have. We got to make sure we don't do that in Arizona.
12: That's on MS Now.
16: Yeah.
12: Yeah.
16: No, they see it.
12: It's like, well,
16: they know what the problem is. They see this coming. And it is a problem. Trump's not going to be president forever. After his fourth or fifth term, he'll be done. And creating the bad guy, you know, it worked. It's still working for Trump to some degree. But think about this. Here's a guy who was impeached twice. They threw the Russian collusion hoax at him. There's been multiple assassination attempts. And he still has strong support. In fact, right now, the weakness in his support is actually coming from his own side. If you look at it, and independents, you know, if there's any concern for support for him, it would be on the economy.
12: I was reading in the Hill.com that the MAHA crowd is now furious because HHS under Kennedy is spending billions of dollars for the COVID booster.
16: Yeah.
12: And that's not what MAHA wants.
16: Right.
12: And I'm like, well, what are you talking about? Trump's been getting the COVID booster in his physicals. That's long gone.
16: Right. Exactly.
12: That's
16: already been decided.
12: But I was laughing yesterday. It's like the Hill.com had an article on that one because the HHS is, you know, taxpayer dollars for the COVID-19 booster, whatever it's going to be. And it's like, well, yeah, but Trump's been getting it. Did you ignore that one?
16: Right.
12: Yeah. Just ignore that Trump's been getting the booster.
16: Right.
12: But yeah, it's just,
16: And this is more than just the average division that we have seen and differences in the party. This is a massive divide. This could be the great divide. We don't know. I can't tell you because only time will tell. But it's what I was talking about when I said the party is reaching the threshold before the mayoral election in New York City, and they're going to have to decide if they're going to cross that threshold into communism. And he won, and they took that and ran with it. The radicals took that and ran. They lead the party. And whoever you are, if you're not on board, they're coming at you and you're done. If you're in office, sorry, they want you gone. And if you're rank and file, you better be on board with them.
12: When we played the Hassan Piker, I got some people that wrote to me. They said, my God, you know, talking to college Democrats and basically saying we're going to go after the collaborators of the Democratic Party that don't support us, you know, using words like collaborators and
16: collaborators.
12: And Piker's dressed in that it looked as much as you could possibly get. I don't know where you would find that in the United States.
16: Right.
12: But he was dressed in a jacket that looked like a Chinese communist jacket.
16: Right.
12: Like something Mao would have worn.
16: Right.
12: And it was just mind-boggling when you see that, but that's, you know, that's where it's coming from.
16: And these
12: You're getting the college-educated, elite, rich, white people that are liberals. They're the ones that are pushing the socialism and the communism.
16: Absolutely. Yep. Absolutely. It's
12: really amazing.
16: And it's a massive power grab and a power grab through intimidation.
12: Well, but it's sort of the same as the whole thing, you know, Queers for Palestine.
16: Yeah.
12: They'd murder you.
16: Right.
12: Socialist, communist, if you're rich.
16: Yeah.
12: You're done. If you're rich, they're going to use that against you.
16: Right.
12: Mamdani's only saying the working people go to $1 million. Because he knows he needs your support to survive.
16: Right.
12: But if he really got power, your wealth is gone.
16: Yep.
12: It's amazing. We are Red Eye Radio.
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12: We are Red Eye Radio. He's Eric Carlin. I'm Gary McNamara. Oh, earlier, Eric, we had talked about Journey's Jonathan Cain going after Bruce Springsteen and telling him to shut up.
16: Yeah, I wanted
12: to mention one thing of music over the weekend when I was with my great nephew, who's 17, going to college in a few weeks, and we're driving around. He said, "Uncle Gary, why can't music be more like the 70s, like Kansas?"
16: Oh, wow.
12: I turned, I like, what the hell?
16: Yeah, I love that.
12: Where is this coming from? So he's going through, he's controlling the radio, going through it.
16: Yeah.
12: Billy Joel's Piano Man comes on.
16: Oh, yeah.
12: He starts singing the lyrics.
16: Oh, I love it.
12: Next thing you know, I mean, I never bought one Billy Joel album in my life, but if you grew up in that time, you know the lyrics.
16: You know it.
12: I'm going down the road with my great-nephew. We're singing the lyrics to Piano Man, and my nephew knows the lyrics. Blew me away.
16: I love that.
12: Absolutely blew me away.
16: That's great.

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7: A more subdued gathering. I'm Chris DeMeo, Fox News. The White House Correspondents Association dinner back on Friday night after an attempted shooting halted the event back in April.
8: So in this country, we believe in freedom of speech. We settle our differences not with bullets, but with open and vigorous debate. And no deranged loser with a gun will ever change that. We can't let that ever happen.
7: More from Fox's Christina Coleman.
9: First jokes was about HHS Secretary RFK Jr., who has been known to make some headlines over roadkill.
8: Delicious beef tenderloins, very special beef. And I want you all to know that Bobby Kennedy is right here. Personally ran over the cow in his car.
9: And he also roasted California Senator Adam Schiff, who he has mocked many times before, and he certainly didn't hold back.
8: I hate some people. You know, I shouldn't say this. I'm president. I'm not supposed to hate. I'm supposed to love everybody. But he's a terrible person.
9: He did address the safety and security concerns and gave a big shout out to the U.S. Secret Service and law enforcement and just thanking them for protecting and serving and keeping everybody safe.
7: And the dinner had a much smaller guest list and tighter security. Meantime, the president threatening a much larger scale attack on Iran.
10: He says the military is locked and loaded. Even as talks continue, President Trump says Tehran remains far from a deal. The New York Times reporting U.S. intelligence believes Iran's new supreme leader may be more open to pursuing a nuclear weapon. As concerns grow inside the administration that China and Russia could be enabling Tehran, Trump says both leaders have assured him they are not arming Iran.
8: I don't think they'd want to have me disappointed.
10: Meantime, the standoff is spreading at sea. The U.S. military says it disabled a second commercial ship after it allegedly ignored four warnings and tried to breach Iran's blockade.
7: That's Fox's Chanley Painter reporting. 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
7: President Trump is retaliating against EU fines on American tech firms.
15: President Trump says his administration is opening a formal investigation into the European Union's trade practices, a first step in imposing wide-ranging tariffs. In a social media post, the president criticized EU leaders for fining U.S. tech companies billions of dollars. This week, Google was hit with a $1 billion fine for violating European antitrust rules. President Trump says the EU will pay a price for its illegal and highly unethical conduct, adding the fines will be reversed and a substantial tariff will be placed on EU imports at the earliest possible moment. At the White House, Jared Halpern, Fox News.
7: The Trump administration is paving the way for more veterans to be truck drivers. Fox's Tom Graham explains.
16: The White House launched a new program Friday that lets veterans who drove large military vehicles skip the required test skill for a commercial driver's license. Former U.S. service members who served at least 3 years can also use their GI Bill money to pay for CDL training. The push comes after a crackdown on immigrant truck drivers resulted in 26,000 losing their licenses and creating vacancies. The Transportation Department began enforcing existing English language requirements for truckers over fears many could not read road signs. Tom Graham, Fox News.
7: The U.S. has surpassed 2025's record for measles cases with 5 months left in 2026. The U.S. Centers for Disease Control and Prevention saying Friday it has logged more than 2,300 cases of measles as of Thursday. Major outbreaks in South Carolina, Utah, and Arizona have contributed to the rise. Experts say the actual spread might be greater due to underreporting and declining vaccination rates. And stocks closing Friday mixed to end a volatile week. I'm Chris DeMeo. This is Fox News.
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1: WMAL. Gary McNamara and Eric Harley talk about everything from politics to social issues and news of the day. 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
7: All across America, we are Red Eye Radio. He is Eric Carly, and I'm Gary McNamara. Good morning.
2: Hi. How are you?
7: Hanging in there.
2: It's hot.
7: Oh, yeah. That's, you know, one thing here. We had a, at my house, we had a power outage.
2: Oh,
7: and,
2: okay.
7: And it's really interesting because I'm in a group text with my neighbors.
2: Mm.
7: And, you know, it's, the group text is never political. Even on election day.
2: Okay.
7: It'll come up, you know, somebody will, throw out on our, and it's just people on our street.
2: Right.
7: Will throw out, hey, if you want to vote today, it's up at the school around the corner.
2: All right.
7: That's it. Okay. I've never, ever seen one thing political on it.
2: All right.
7: Right?
2: Okay.
7: And there seems to be a certain sensitivity to, hey, we're just here. This is just to communicate what's going on in our neighborhood.
2: Right.
7: You know, it's not, for example, if you've seen, you know, even everything, even LinkedIn has become political at times. And you go to Nextdoor and Nextdoor now, which really was about, you know, neighbors being able to keep in contact with other neighbors, has become political. And I think, and I don't know the politics of the people that started the group text.
2: Right.
7: One neighbor asked me if I wanted to be added on, and I went, yeah, okay, fine.
2: Okay.
7: You know, sometimes it's, how do I find a cheap shovel, you know, because I'm doing my garden. Well, I'll give you one, whatever.
2: Yeah.
7: And that's fine.
2: That's cool.
7: But when we had the, we had a, this was about between 5 and 5:30 on Sunday, when it was 105, the power went out. And so I went to the group text and everything else, and I knew what it was. And immediately, you know, the whether it's AI or whatever, the utilities, within minutes, they tell you what it is and precisely where it is, which is great.
2: Yeah, sure.
7: And when the estimated time of going back on is.
2: Right.
7: So as soon as I saw it, it was the 4,000 homes in my subdivision. I knew exactly what it was, because every single time, and it's happened over probably the last 10 years, I'm going to guess 3 or 4 times.
2: Okay.
7: It's one transformer site. I know exactly where it is, what road it's on. And every time it happens, you know, that's what, you know, that's what happens. And so people were communicating, yeah, it's this. And somebody got on, and I don't know, their name didn't come up. It's just a phone number.
2: Okay.
7: And went, well, that's the problem with not being in a reliable grid. You know, we need to be in one of the regional grids. This is what happened when Texas, you know, tries to go it alone. Basically saying this was an, you know, an ERCOT thing.
2: Right. Yeah, yeah.
7: And which, of course, it wasn't. And I was like, is anybody going to respond? Nobody responded. No one. Not one person responded either way, not agreeing or disagreeing.
2: Mm.
7: Now, I knew that he was wrong, or he or she was wrong.
2: Yeah.
7: It was just a phone number.
2: Right. Yeah, yeah,
7: because
2: it had
7: nothing to do with the grid. In fact, if you look at this, it was the 2 days ago, it was the, because what I saw was, uh-oh, Texas is having problems again. No, it was not. It was not ERCOT.
2: Right.
7: It was actually the, what do they call it? It's the, hang on 1 second here. I'm trying to get the story up.
2: Okay.
7: And of course I'm having problems with my, there it is.
2: Mm.
7: This was a, 2 days ago, the regional U.S. grid operator. And this is really interesting because this guy, this person was screaming that it was Texas going alone, and Texas so far has had no problems.
2: Yeah.
7: Really haven't. I've gotten no warnings. Nothing. Right. Nothing. I mean, it's been. And normally you do when it gets this hot.
2: The power company was trimming trees around a line and took out the power in our neighborhood for an hour and a half, I think, the other day. But that was not related to usage.
7: Right. The the regional U.S. grid operator for 14 central states warned on Monday evening that it could order rolling blackouts because the power system was on the brink of an electricity shortfall due to record demand. Several power plants unexpectedly tripped offline, leaving reserve margins razor thin amid the heat wave in the territory stretching from North Dakota to Louisiana. The pool called the Southwest Power Pool
3: issued a level 3 energy alert, which is no longer in effect, meaning the grid operator used some of all or all of its operating reserves to serve demand. The grid operator said at that point it had not ordered rolling blackouts despite that high risk. Now, the vast majority, including all the major metro areas in Texas, are under ERCOT.
2: Yeah.
3: You have some sections of the Panhandle, some sections of East Texas, and I think a small part of maybe Southeast Texas that is part of the Southwest Power Pool.
2: Hmm.
3: And so people were mistaken that it was ERCOT, but I was, you know, that's one thing that we all think, but the power reserves for ERCOT, as we know, the state of Texas, after February of 21, said we got to do something. We've got to have reserves.
2: Right.
3: And I did look at it. In fact, let me just see, go to it right now, because it's really interesting to see, because people are running their air conditioning. What is it? What's the temperature out right now? And I know, Phoenix, you're going to go, guys.
2: I think it's around 90 right now.
3: Hold our beer.
2: Yeah.
3: Find out what the temperature is here. I'm gonna
2: 87.
3: Okay, 80. Oh, nice and cool.
2: Yeah.
3: But looking at it right now,
2: the feels like temperature is 93.
3: Right now, what is running the Texas grid right now with the heat that we're having? Natural gas right now, 60.9%. Coal, 18.5%. Nuclear, 8.1%. Solar, what's going on? Aren't we getting anything from the moon?
2: Nothing.
3: No. The reflection isn't solar, zero.
2: Well, I put up lunar panels on my house. You think that was a hoax?
3: I think that was a scam? Son, I think you might have got conned.
2: I spent $200,000 on them.
3: Solar, the same as Blutarsky's grade point average, 0.0.
2: Zero.
3: Wind, 14.4%. Hydro, 0.1%. We don't have a Niagara Falls here.
2: Yeah, right.
3: Let me see.
2: Even the Red River sometimes isn't much of a river. Depends on the time of the year.
3: Other, 0.1%. Yeah. That's it. So,
2: All right.
3: As you can see here, you have the vast majority. You basically have 86% natural gas, coal, and nuclear. And wind right now, 14.4%. On a windy day, as we've talked about, wind can provide, 60%, I think. A couple of years ago, that's what the number that they were at. But so far, and it's something that we all pay attention to. Remember after February 21, what was it, the next year it was like April of 2022 when they said it was like an 85-degree day out?
2: Yeah.
3: It's like, uh-oh, there might be an energy emergency. Mm. What? Yeah. It's 85.
2: Remember the one where it's like there are going to be clouds in West Texas and low wind. What are we doing? It's insane. All of these are choices that we have made to live with this kind of risk.
3: Yeah. There should be no reason ever that the United States should have any type of even close to emergency with energy. None. Zero. The only reason there is, it's been the decision of the politicians elected by the people of the United States.
2: Yep. These are all choices. And, you know, this time of year in the States, you know, where it gets warm, and I mean, most states it gets warm at least a few days a year, but especially here in the South, out West, it gets really hot. What do you hear? Check on your elderly neighbors, right? Make sure they have, you know, plenty of air. They're safe inside their home. It's not getting too warm. Here they have cooling centers where you can go and spend the day in the hottest part of the day. All of these things. We have plentiful energy. We have cheap and plentiful energy. And we chose to implement other types of energy that make it much more expensive, and then build that grid around it, and then build the redundancy to back up the redundancy, and then you have a redundancy, and you're paying out the wazoo for something we should be getting dirt cheap. Mm-hmm. We should be in the advancements of energy production. Just since you and I have been doing this show together over 21 years now, we should be crushing it and should have low energy costs. We could have been to the point, in fact, of very close, if not by now, to producing all of our own energy here in the States every day. Yet, we decide to diversify. We decide to take the government money. We decide to take corporate money, whatever is going into it. You know, Google's part of, you know, the wind farms. You know, I mean, they throw money at it and people will put their hand out for the money.
3: Well, you know, in New York now, when I was back there, they're screaming about all this pristine farmland where they're putting solar panels.
2: Yeah.
3: And it's like, what about wintertime when we get 10 feet of snow?
2: Right.
3: Who's going to be clearing those, you know, hundreds of thousands of square miles of pristine land that we're destroying that we can't use in the wintertime when the snow's on it? Who's going to be clearing all that?
2: Right.
3: Well, you're not going to be able to get the power that you want there. But you two different things recently. The one in New York, remember, Hochul was, we got to do something. You know, we can't have this ban on fossil fuels with energy.
2: Mm-hmm.
3: We have to delay it because we need it, because energy is just too expensive. It's too expensive. And then she shut up when the Democrats in the legislature told her, well, it's supposed to be that way.
4: Yeah.
3: Prices are supposed to skyrocket.
4: Yeah.
3: And we go back to Obama. You know, he's the one that first really announced it back in February 2008 with that interview with the San Francisco Chronicle, where he said, under my plan, electricity prices will necessarily skyrocket. The goal has always been to skyrocket electricity prices.
4: Yep.
3: And the Democratic Party told Hochul back a few months ago, that's our goal. Then you got Maura Healey, that we played the audio cut the other day back to back, where she's complaining that, you know, we can't get natural gas, is getting too expensive. It's getting too expensive. Then the next audio cut from the past where she says, I have done everything to kill the natural gas pipelines. And it's just like, it just shows you that in these liberal states, it's what the voter wants.
2: Yes.
3: The voter in liberal states wants the most expensive energy that their politicians can deliver them.
2: Yep.
3: The conservative voters don't want it in those states, but the liberal voters want it because they've been bluntly told by the politicians, our job is to skyrocket electricity prices.
2: And the fact of the matter is it's going to be ages, and I mean generations from now, before this changes. We need oil and natural gas. We absolutely must have it. What this has been is a political drive to control more of the energy sector, a massive chunk of the economy, just like with healthcare and housing. And this is everything that the DSA, of course, has in their sights. They would love to nationalize energy. And you do that by breaking the backs of the private sector. But you can't break the backs of the private sector without breaking the backs of the consumers. And that's what they don't care about.
3: I love the geniuses like Mamdani. Well, no natural gas in these buildings. It'll all be electricity. That will solve the problem.
4: Yeah.
3: I mean, it's like you're talking to somebody with a scientific understanding of what's going on, of somebody who has not yet gone to kindergarten. It's an embarrassment.
2: No, it is.
3: And people are like, yep. Sounds good to me.
2: Yep. Nope. That's exactly what they want.
3: I know. Just amazing. We are Red Eye Radio.
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4: 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Yet, hard-won experience from

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14: We are Red Eye Radio. He's Eric Carley, and I'm Gary McNamara. All right, the war in Iran, where's it going to go? This is really interesting on Special Report yesterday.

0: today. Mark Thiessen was on, Republican strategist. He was on with Bret Baier and talking about the hearings yesterday with Hegseth, saying, okay, you know, what's the goal? What are we going to do? Here we go. Ready?
1: All right. Let me just play devil's advocate on some of these Democratic senators saying we don't know the plan to end. Like, how do we end this? And they're saying they haven't laid out or heard a specific strategy.
2: I can give it to you right now.
1: Go ahead.
2: It's very simple.
1: Which is why I asked.
2: Okay, so we stop the fighting in the ceasefire on the 20-yard line. We take it into the end zone. We do another battle. We have about 14 days of combat where we have to take out all the targets that we have available. We take out we took out 85% of their defense industrial base. We take out 95% of it. We set back all their programs and we further entomb the nuclear dust. Then we stop major combat operations. We impose the blockade. We open up Kargil. We open up the Strait of Hormuz. And then we go and we help the Iranian people overthrow their regime the same way that the United States, we have muscle memory doing this. We've liberated 400 million people during the Cold War without boots on the ground. We armed the Contras, we armed the Mujahideen, we armed UNITA Angola, we helped Solidarity, we helped Charter 77 in Czech Republic. We know how to bring down regimes without boots on the ground. We helped the Iranian people. Trump has been tweeting out every day now for the last several days pictures of Iranians being executed by the regime. He's standing with the Iranian people. Let's help them overthrow their regime, weaken it militarily, and then help them do the job and finish.
0: That was the goal from the beginning, though. That was the 8-minute speech.
3: That's it.
0: And the goal is, how do you get the people to do it? What I believe is it's not just taking out the military and the infrastructure. It's what they started to doing, which was taking out every level of government that was in there and then taking out the next level, the next level, the next level, the next level.
3: Right.
0: Is that part of their plan? And if you don't do that, will the people rise up as they have not yet done? And who do you give the weapons to? You know, what's just, we've never heard the whole story about the Kurds stealing the weapons. It was like that became a non-story that nobody wants to cover.
3: What happened to the weapons?
0: Yeah.
3: And what's our situation with the Kurds?
0: And how much of that story is true, because nobody denied it.
3: Right. Right.

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11: We are Red Eye Radio. He's Eric Carly, and I'm Gary McNamara. Welcome and good morning. You know, if you see what's happening right now with the U.S. and Iran, I mean, they're doing what Mark Thiessen was saying as we played it, you know, just before the bottom of the hour.
12: Mm-hmm.
11: But what he said is basically what the president said the goal was in the 8-minute speech. And so that's the tough part. And we always said from the very beginning, it was about regime change. You don't take out the levels of government that they took out if it wasn't about regime change.
12: Right.
11: And the president in the 8-minute speech talked about,
12: yeah.
11: And once we do this, you know, once we do it, then, you know, it's, you know, the Iranian people, you know, take back your government. We know the story that was out there that weapons were sent to the Kurds who apparently kept them. I don't know why we never heard any further details on that, because how do you get weapons if you're going to do it to the Iranian people? Or do you need to do it if you just take out every level of government that replaces the last level of government?
12: Well, you know, here's the thing. I there's so many possibilities with the Kurds. We could have armed them, and then all of a sudden they got intel that showed, oh, no, we're greatly outnumbered. We're greatly outpowered.
11: That's true.
12: And it may be why we haven't heard anything in terms of, you know, or it could be a complete debacle and the Kurds are holding on to the weapons and had no intentions of going in the first place. I don't know. But I think there's it stands to reason that new intel showed you're not going to win this. And the Kurds were proudly saying, look, we can't do this alone. The people of Iran were never going to be able to overpower their government. That's not going to happen. It's not going to happen because of the way that their government has been killing people in the streets and public executions that have been going on for 47 years. You're not going to have an uprising by the people of Iran. It's going to take well-trained, well-armed individuals, and quite frankly, the best in the world are from this country.
11: If you, the only other way that you could do it, and by the way, Thiessen talking about other things that have happened is not the same thing, the situation in Iran. There's a timeline that even the White House recognizes, which is why we stopped the fighting for a while.
12: Mm-hmm.
11: And so, you know, can you do it? Can you demoralize what is left of the IRGC by killing more levels and you keep going to, and the whole point is they say, yeah, but if we keep killing people, there's nobody to negotiate with. Well, why do you care about negotiation?
12: Right.
11: Yeah. Why you care about it?
12: Right.
11: The president said yesterday, went after a reporter saying, no, they desperately want to negotiate. They desperately want to get a deal done. We're like, stop saying that.
12: Yeah, do they? Really?
11: You know, it's like, but, you know, because of that point, if they truly do, and you, which I don't believe they do.
12: I don't think they do.
11: And so the only thing you can, in my impression, or the only thing you can do in my analysis, is what I thought they were going to do to begin with, which they did: kill the first level of government, they get replaced, kill them, kill the third, kill the fourth, until nobody wishes to serve anymore, because as soon as you become part of the government, you're dead. As soon as you become the new leader of the IRGC, you're dead. And you make it as as lethal as possible for those people, because it's what Trump believed. It's what he did with Soleimani.
12: Yes.
11: We're not going to fight the traditional war. We kill the leaders.
12: Right.
11: Well, you already did that. You took out the first, from what they say, two levels of government, the government that existed and the government that replaced it. Part of the problem that you've stated in negotiating is that there's nobody there to negotiate because it's so fragmented. Well, you don't care about that. You shouldn't care about the deal. You can't care about getting a deal done and having the Iranian people come out and take over their government.
12: Right.
11: Both is going to be tough because as long as they're in power, they're going to kill. I saw they executed two young men. Mm-hmm. That was a big story, 2 days ago, mm-hmm. who were trying to help people get out.
12: Right.
11: And so they're still doing it.
12: Yeah.
11: So the Iranian people, as you stated, aren't going to take over their government.
12: And it was never going to be the case.
11: Unless you completely decimate the IRGC leadership and every single level of government. You may have a point. I don't know. Mossad and CIA would probably understand whether that's a possibility or not.
12: You mean if the Iranian people could ever get to a point?
11: No, if you could get to the point of wiping out enough in the government.
12: Yeah.
11: Where the people said, well, okay, there's nobody left.
12: Yeah, no, this is, you know, this goes back to my crabgrass roots analogy. And the problem is you don't know how strong and deep these roots are. You have to assume that the roots, because we're told this, you know, sub-government was 4,000. You have to assume it's at least 10, maybe 20 times that. And for every one of those, there is allegiance and loyalty by others, whether it's family members or just those who support. The mission statement of the regime, which is based, they, you know, from their perspective, in their religion. These are deeply held beliefs, and there are people that agree, again, loyalists, with the way the regime rules. You just don't know how deep that allegiance is. And I don't know how you find that out. I don't know how much intel you would need, or if there is enough intel in the world in terms of CIA, Israel, every level of intel in order to find out exactly what the headcount is on loyalty, because you just don't know. And the only thing you can do is go after them. The mission can't be completed without taking out the regime and getting the uranium. And now they believe that some of the enriched uranium is stored in this other mountain, and the Israelis believe that.
13: Is it pickaxe
12: mountain? Yeah. And so if, you know, again, has some of it been moved, or did we have false intel before? Not sure, you know, what the difference is there, but the point is you can't get that until the regime is gone. Because the mission to get that while the regime is in place would be quite possibly a suicide mission.
11: And the question is, what's the definition of getting rid of the regime?
12: That's it. That's a, yeah. That's
11: what's the
12: there's your right. There's your big conundrum. Right. You have no idea. You are in muddy water constantly. And I don't know how you answer that question. And I think that's the conundrum that the administration has run into. It was worth knocking on the door to see who answered. But you can't trust anything in terms of anything negotiated with whoever is answering the door and negotiating.
11: And
12: you just have to, the only reason you do that in my mind is to try and gather again how deep those roots go. And I don't know that you can do that. I don't know if that's possible.
11: We always said the toughest thing is, especially if you believe, And remember, the timeline was set by the president. He said whatever the week's timeline was.
13: Right.
11: We said it's always tough to set that kind of timeline when the definition of victory is something that you don't control, which is the Iranian people taking over their government.
13: Right.
11: You don't control that.
13: No.
11: And so when you don't control that, that's the biggest challenge that you have in any war. It might be the goal, but to set a timeline, which at that point was what, 8 to 10 weeks or something like that.
13: Right.
11: I forgot what the exact timeline was.
13: Right. Yeah.
11: That you're going to be able to do enough destruction to get them to do that is always the biggest challenge. Didn't know if that can happen because I don't know what the CIA and Mossad knows.
13: Right.
11: But the fact is, if you look at it, if you're going to get rid of the regime, that means everybody you're negotiating with now has to go.
13: Yes. Anyone with any authority to negotiate is part of it. And they got to be gone.
11: Anybody who's negotiated so far or who has left right now has been part of the problem.
13: Yeah.
11: To sit there and say, well, we're going to take out infrastructure and then they'll negotiate with us and we can believe and hold them to whatever negotiation contract we come to. That's the part that's tough to believe.
13: Yeah,
11: you can only do it with complete and total regime change, which is the Iranian people somehow taking over and then attempting to form a government that way. And there's challenges there, too.
13: Yeah, because, you know, at the end of it all, there will be an interim period that goes on for who knows how long. You'll have, to some extent, refugees, if you want to call them refugees, Iranians who want to leave, basically, Iran, want to go somewhere else, anywhere else. And so you're going to have that kind of migration pattern. And then you're going to have those who stay who might rethink, well, my gosh, right now we're suffering during the regime. At least we weren't personally suffering, or it was better under the regime. We seem to have no one in charge right now. There are too many questions, you know, because that's the reality of a transition like that. And then you have a group of people, the citizens, who are then going to decide, who are now subjects of the regime, but become citizens and then decide the direction of their country. And they're not going to go the way of the United States, maybe New York City or California. They're not going to go to a westernized type of democracy. That's likely not going to happen. And so they've got to decide all of these things, how that happens, and you've got to get them all in a group. They may all want the regime gone. But what happens beyond that is going to be a very split situation.
11: Yeah, because even if you got, whether it would be the Shah or whether it would be the member of parliament, a former member of the parliament, that were the two possible governments to come in, the transition governments, they wanted a secular constitution.
13: Right.
11: They did not want, and that in itself is going to be a challenge. I hope they someday get to that.
13: That's part of the problem in getting to the roots of the regime, is it's based in their deeply held beliefs, their religion.
11: It's based in Sharia supremacy.
13: And so not everybody is going to let go of that easily.
11: No. We are Red Eye Radio.
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22: Here at Everdew, he is Eric Carly, and I'm Gary McNamara. All right, I thought this the other day when Sean Hannity did the interview with Lindsey Graham's sister.
23: Yeah.
11: And she said, yeah, I would always, I'm paraphrasing here, but it's accurate. I always looked at Lindsay talking about everything foreign policy. And I said, what about all the domestic issues out there? And she said, that's what she wants to focus on. And all of a sudden I went, is there a problem here? Because, you know, his memorial's coming up. And then very short time before the August 11th primary, she now says she's running. Nobody has any idea where she stands on the issues at all.
1: Right.
11: We have no idea. It was initially she'll be in there for a few months to ensure this is what we were sold, that she's going to be in there and keep what he wanted to keep going, which was what Lindsey Graham's vision was of foreign policy.
1: Right.
11: And she's come out and said, no, no, no, no, now I'm going to run. And, you know, I think he talked way too much about foreign policy. I want to talk about all domestic issues. We have no idea where she stands at all. She has not been vetted at all as to what she actually believes. Byron York wrote about that, the unknown Darlene Graham. We don't know. We have no idea where she stands on any issues.
13: Right. You know, you can't assume she's just going to come in and take over where he left off.
11: Right. And that's what we were, that's what the Republican leadership, you know, told us. This is what's going to happen.
1: Right.
11: And then Trump said, I think she should run again. We have no idea where she stands on the issues.
1: Right.
11: None. Even after the Hannity interview, nobody has any idea. It's a very short time between now and August 11th.
1: Yeah.
11: And nobody's going to comment. Any of her opposition's not going to say a thing.
12: Oh, no, no, no.
11: Before the Lindsey Graham memorial.
12: No.
11: So it's like, there's a problem there.
13: Houston, we have a problem.

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8: The White House Correspondents' Dinner. I'm Deborah Valentine, Fox News. The White House Correspondents' Dinner was back on Friday night. Here's Fox's Chris DeMeo.
9: This time, the gathering in Washington was more subdued with a smaller crowd and tighter security. The dinner was abruptly halted back in April by a shooter at the Washington Hilton, but President Trump insisted the gathering continue.
10: So in this country, we believe in freedom of speech. We settle our differences not with bullets, but with open and vigorous debate. And no deranged loser with a gun will ever change that. We can't let that ever happen.
9: The president delivering a rambling speech that praised some journalists and took pot shots at others. Chris DeMeo, Fox News.
8: President Trump is signaling a decision on launching a major strike against Iran. Fox's Chanley Painter has the latest.
11: He says the military is locked and loaded. Even as talks continue, President Trump says Tehran remains far from a deal. The New York Times reporting U.S. intelligence believes Iran's new supreme leader may be more open to pursuing a nuclear weapon. As concerns grow inside the administration that China and Russia could be enabling Tehran, Trump says both leaders have assured him they are not arming Iran.
12: I don't think they'd want to have me disappointed.
11: Meantime, the standoff is spreading at sea. The U.S. military says it disabled a second commercial ship after it allegedly ignored four warnings and tried to breach Iran's blockade.
8: President Trump recently warned that Iranian civilian infrastructure could be targeted if attacks on shipping in the Strait of Hormuz continues. Forecasters say Tropical Storm Genevieve has formed in the Pacific Ocean over 500 miles off the coast of Mexico. Another storm, Hurricane Fausto, has strengthened into a Category 2 storm. Forecasters say the hurricane is expected to approach the Hawaiian Islands next week. 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
8: This week, a new batch of Fox News polls dropped, revealing how Americans feel about the president and the conflict with Iran. Fox's Jessica Rosenthal has more.
22: The latest Fox News poll finds 56% oppose the conflict with Iran. That is 4 points down from where opposition was in May. Still, nearly two-thirds think hostilities will last a year or more, and about the same amount opposes the president's handling of Iran. The president's overall approval rating stands at 39%, with loss of support from some key groups, including non-MAGA Republicans, whose support dropped 13 points in a month. If midterms were held today, the polling found 7% more voters would go for the Democrat over the Republican in their House district. And the Fox poll found while 50% view capitalism favorably, 31% view democratic socialism favorably. Jessica Rosenthal, Fox News.
8: President Trump is retaliating against EU fines on American tech firms. Fox's Jared Halpern has more from the White House.
23: President Trump says his administration is opening a formal investigation into the European Union's trade practices, a first step in imposing wide-ranging tariffs. In a social media post, the president criticized EU leaders for fining U.S. tech companies billions of dollars. This week, Google was hit with a $1 billion fine for violating European antitrust rules. President Trump says the EU will pay a price for its illegal and highly unethical conduct, adding the fines will be reversed and a substantial tariff will be placed on EU imports at the earliest possible moment. At the White House, Jared Halpern, Fox News.
8: Eight people are dead following a fire in Grand Haven, Michigan. Police say two adults and six children were killed. The Ottawa County Sheriff's Department says the fatalities are being investigated as a mass murder-suicide. Police say all of the victims were related. I'm Deborah Valentine. This is Fox News.
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2: All across America, we are Red Eye Radio. He is Eric Carley, and I'm Gary McNamara. Good morning. Thank you for being here this morning.
3: Thank you, thank you, thank you.
2: Yeah, what a zoo of a day it was yesterday, wasn't it?
3: Yeah, it was a crazy day. Another crazy day in the neighborhood. Yeah.
2: Oh, my gosh.
3: Yeah.
2: Where should we start?
3: Let's
2: start. How about we start with my representative to the federal government?
3: For the time being.
2: For the time being, yes. I mean, she's
3: we haven't brought her up in a while.
2: No, we have not. She's been quiet. And so it's like, and we're talking about Jasmine Crockett.
3: Yeah.
2: And so you wonder what is she thinking? You know, what is going on? And Jasmine today decided to talk about soccer.
3: Oh, this should be good.
2: Just in case you don't know, Jasmine Crockett is my congresswoman.
3: That's right. She serves your district.
2: Yes.
3: And they are eliminating your district.
2: Yes.
3: They're moving everybody out. There won't be any people living there anymore. Wouldn't that be funny? When they redid redistricting, they just told everybody, well, now you've got to move too.
2: Yes. It's going to be the
3: people have to move.
2: It's going to be the only place in Texas without people.
3: Yeah. Well.
2: I know.
3: Well,
2: somebody's going to say you're
3: on this side of Fort Worth, maybe.
2: East of Weatherford.
3: Yeah.
2: But this is, by the way, just by three blocks. And so people know, because I always get this when people catch half of it.
3: Yeah.
2: And I always talk about the fact that I live in a Democrat district.
3: Right, right, yeah.
2: Or a Democrat precinct.
3: Uh-huh.
2: And I'm going to guess I think it's like roughly 60-40.
3: Yeah.
2: And people ask me all the time, oh, why did you move there? Because I was one of the first.
3: You actually started the district, and then all these liberals said, we're going to turn Gary's precinct blue.
2: Yeah, exactly.
3: And that's what they did.
2: And I'm surrounded by red precincts all over the place. But
3: I'm the opposite. I live in a red precinct for now. it's on the line. And I do live in a red district. It's still Beth Van Dyne.
2: I was initially in a red district. Yeah, remember, we shared the same congressperson back when we
3: started. Kenny Marchant.
2: Yeah, when we started together. Yeah. Yeah. So when the redistricting.
3: And nobody has ever seen him in public, by the way, and, including the entire time he served in office.
2: And so I was red, then blue, mm-hmm. and then going back to red again.
3: Right, right.
2: Just by three blocks.
3: Yeah.
2: Three stinking blocks. Well, actually, three and a half. I forgot there's like a half street in there. So three and a half blocks.
3: Yeah.
2: I can walk out of my district in about 3 minutes. I can ride my bike out of the district in about a minute.
3: Yeah.
2: Well, on a cold day. Yesterday, when it got up to 107 where I live.
3: Yeah, I was riding around, and it was reading on my truck, it was reading 109, which can be misleading on your vehicle, because there's a lot of radiant heat coming up, you know, from the ground and everything else. But I think officially it was around 107. And what they say, the heat index, or the feels like, because we've got to talk like kids now, the feels like temperature was, I don't know, 115, 117, something like that.
2: Which brings us to the question, how many temperature genders are there? No, okay. Let's get to the audio cut here.
3: All right.
2: Jasmine Crockett, here we go.
3: All right.
2: Ready?
3: All right.
2: All right.
14: The World Cup that captured the imaginations of the entire world when they saw all of these people of color that was playing for all these teams. And ultimately, if you recall, the last two teams, it was Argentina and Spain. And it seemed like the vast majority of the world was rooting for Argentina, or actually against Argentina, right? And why was that? Just give me an explanation if you could guess. If you'll just let them finish the answer.
4: Spain had the best team. Maybe that's why they were rooting for them.
14: There's also a racist history that
5: Mr.
14: exists.
5: Mr. Beyer, you're recognized.
2: This is the... I mean, there's some other great stuff that we'll get to on the whole Smithsonian. You know, the Smithsonian was there, and she was talking to a professor at that particular point.
3: Yeah, yeah.
2: And then she just got blasted. It's like Spain colonization of Latin America.
3: Yeah.
2: Did you forget about that? Have you not read the history books? If there's any history books left.
3: Right.
2: It's all, excuse me, have you not read the history cloud?
3: Yeah. For those under the age of 70, a book was a, oh, never mind. It's, you gotta go out of your way to make soccer racist, right?
2: Yeah, well, unless you're just trying to say that the majority of people here in the United States that love soccer... By the way, I may be making this up, but because I actually don't have the statistics in front of me, but I don't believe that the majority of soccer fans are probably conservative. And the reason I say that is based on living in Portland.
3: Right.
2: So, is she saying again that the majority... of people around the world who love soccer that are liberal or racist?
3: All right, are they?
2: Yeah, wow, I mean, this is like a Kamala Harris thing again.
3: Yeah, exactly. Yeah,
2: I remember when Kamala Harris lost in the primary and said, I lost because of racism and sexism.
3: Right.
2: Well, there wasn't one Republican voting in that.
3: Well, okay, we'll go back to our era. And if you and I were to say, or someone that were to ask us, I guess, who was one of the greatest soccer players of our generation?
2: Pele.
3: Pele.
2: I would have been in college probably. I watched his final game.
3: Yeah. Yeah.
2: And I remember
3: that.
2: And I didn't watch soccer. You know, I really have never watched soccer, but when there's a great athlete like that.
3: Pele rose above that.
2: Rose above everything.
3: Right.
2: And I mean, I was shocked that I was cheering for a non-white athlete.
3: Exactly.
2: I hope Jasmine Crockett is happy now.
3: Yeah, like, right. How dare you? In fact, I was shocked that Pele had teammates. I thought it was just him. Remember the hype around him because he was good.
2: Yeah, he was.
3: I mean, you know, there's soccer players, obviously Messi is, you know, the one everyone's talking about now. Did he beat the record? He was on the verge of beating a record.
2: Did he
3: hit it?
2: Look, I pay attention as much to soccer most of the time as I do this apparent controversy over the movie Odyssey.
3: What? Oh. My gosh. And the thing is, isn't it like 9 hours long? It's like really long, isn't it?
2: Well,
3: long movie.
2: A friend of mine sent me a meme on the Odyssey thing, and I'm like, yeah, there's a controversy or something on there.
3: Yeah.
2: I said, with all the other things going on in the world, that hasn't been my number one focus. What's the whole thing there? And he said, Dylan Mulvaney's in it. And I'm like, I had to look it up. I was like, I got to look this up. I don't even know. And he's not in it.
3: Oh.
2: Dylan Mulvaney's not in it, but there is a transgender in it.
3: Okay.
2: There's a transgender actor in Odyssey. Yes.
3: Oh, that's the controversy.
2: Well, that's one of them. And there's a whole bunch of others. I mean, it's being hit by the left and some on the right, but the majority of mainstream people on the right say it's a good movie.
3: All right.
2: Which I will see when it comes out on Pluto with commercials 5 years from now.
3: Yeah, right. Exactly. Exactly.
2: Because I just don't.
3: Yeah, I mean.
2: I just don't go to many.
3: I keep seeing it, and it's like Matt Damon. I don't. It's weird because I don't see Matt Damon in that role. It just didn't seem like a fit to me. I don't know if he was the original choice, but I think Pauly Shore was the original choice. But
2: you know, the last movie I went to see
3: in a theater.
2: In a theater, I know what it was. Oh. I actually went to a matinee that started at like 11 o'clock on a Friday afternoon.
3: Yeah.
2: And there were about five people in there.
3: Right.
2: And it was, I think it was 2018, 29, Midway.
3: Okay.
2: Which was a great, and the reason I went was because they talked about the fact that it was the most, you know, realistic, even, you know, using all the new, you know, whatever technology they use, AI back then even. It was the much more accurate as to what the dive bombers actually felt and saw as they were coming down.
3: All right.
2: And so wonderful movie. Woody Harrelson was great in that movie.
3: Yeah.
2: I think he was Admiral Halsey.
3: He was
2: great in, he was absolutely great in that movie. In fact, to me, his best roles is between that and the crazy guy in 2012.
3: Yeah, yeah. Brendan Fraser is playing Eisenhower in a movie, and I don't know if it's out yet or it's about to come out.
2: And I'll never forget watching that movie, and I stayed for the credits.
3: Yeah.
2: And then I read up on it.
3: Right.
2: Do you know that that movie, Midway, which is a great movie about the Battle of Midway, they couldn't find any investors in Hollywood in the United States to invest on that?
3: No, it was foreign investment a large extent.
2: And where was the foreign investment from for the movie Midway?
3: China.
2: Mm-hmm. It's like, wow.
3: Yeah. Right.
2: Now, I don't know if it made money or not. I'll have to look that up to see if it made money.
3: Now, if you slow it down frame by frame, there's subliminal messages in it. If you play it backwards, the story goes completely differently.
2: DSA in America.
3: Yeah.
2: DSA in America.
3: Yeah, exactly.
2: Let Hassan Piker wear a Mao uniform when he gives a speech.
3: Right.
2: You really have played the racism card as far as you can take it when you're scanning to see racism in everything and you're like, as Jasmine Crockett, Argentina versus Spain. Racism.
3: Uh-huh.
2: And she couldn't even figure. She was like, well, they were against Argentina for Argentina. Well, whatever. Racism.
3: Whatever it was racist.
2: She didn't even think it out.
3: No, she didn't. Proves there is no basis for those claims. She just screams racism.
2: Right. That's just hilarious.
3: Yeah.
2: That really was one of my favorites of the entire day. It was like, what in the? I mean, there's some good stuff yesterday with the whole Smithsonian, and getting the head of the Smithsonian there before Congress, who could not tell you what a woman was.
3: Right.
2: It was just the beginning of it.
3: Yeah.
2: And Brandon Gill from Texas just blasted her. We'll have that audio.
3: Yeah.
2: On the way in.
3: And apparently Mamdani is not going to arrest Netanyahu. Who knew that he didn't have the authority to arrest Netanyahu?
2: And he's breaking his campaign promise.
3: That's the first thing I thought it was. He breaks, because I think it was the New York Post that put it, he breaks another campaign promise. He's not going to be able to arrest Netanyahu. He was never going to.
2: And was it the New York Post that had the, or I don't know if it was the New York Post, but I saw one article that was written up on it saying one of his senior people said, look, he can't do it, so everybody stop talking about it.
3: Yeah.
2: It's like, well, the only reason they're talking about it
3: is because
2: your boss promoted that he could do it.
3: Right. And he brought it up again recently.
2: Yeah, I love that. I love when Democrats do that.
3: Yeah.
2: Stop bringing it up. It's not important.
3: Yeah.
2: Well,
3: quit talking about it.
2: Your guy says it is important.
3: Right. Yeah.
2: Don't pay attention to what they're saying behind. Don't pay attention to the man behind the curtain.
3: Quit talking about the government-owned grocery stores. It'll happen. It's going to happen. Quit talking about free bus rides. All these campaign promises he floated out there that won't happen without the rest of the state paying for them. Wow. Communism. At its worst.
2: Or best.
3: Yeah. No, that actually might be the best they can do.
2: We are Red Eye Radio.
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0: Radio. He is Eric Harley, and I'm Gary McNamara. Welcome and good morning. Hey, you know, something that I need to bring up here, because we had talked about it before we went on vacation.
1: Yeah.
0: But I found it out when I was back in New York over the weekend.
1: Right.
0: They have canceled the Buffalo Naked bike ride. Remember, we talked about the Buffalo Naked bike ride that was being held to protest the use of fossil fuels.
1: I took vacation and, time off for that.
0: And oil dependency. They canceled. They said because, number one, one of the causes, threats of violence.
1: And also the bicycle seats were too small.
0: Plus just general complaints. Now, the only thing is, again, we believe that people, if you wish to do it, you get the permits, you can do what you want.
1: Uh-huh.
0: But there were a lot of people also, knowing Buffalo, I mean, they may be liberal, but the last thing they want are naked people going around, and Buffalo is not Portland.

0: So I knew there would be complaints on it. But as we said, the only point that we made is if you're doing this because of oil dependency and you know, natural gas, oil, whatever.
1: Right.
0: Then what I asked is, and I think this is even the more important question.
1: Right.
0: Are they going to have the naked bike ride in January to promote the use of natural gas and oil dependency to heat our homes? That is a fair question.
1: Yeah. I think that would be
0: right.
1: I think that'd be a good question.
0: You know, really show that you're willing to sacrifice.
1: Yeah.
0: You know, remember.
1: And also demonstrate how cold the water is. Yeah.
0: Well, protesters, leftist protesters in the past used to suffer. We're going on a hunger strike.
1: Yeah.
0: Well, come on, taking a naked bike ride when it's 80 degrees in July, that's not a sacrifice.
1: I like the old hunger strike. Well, it kind of evolved. The hunger strike used to be a real hunger strike, and then it turned out it was like, he's only eating once a day. Like, millions of people around the world eat once a day. That's not a hunger strike. That's called fasting.
0: A naked bike ride in January in Buffalo to promote not using natural gas and any type of oil commodity to heat your homes. Now, that would get my attention.
1: I would say, how about, you know how they used to do sit-downs? Do a naked sit-down.
0: I could see
1: in January in Buffalo.
0: I could see George Costanza. Yeah. I was on the bike ride. I was on the bike ride. I was on the bike ride.
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0: And I'm Gary McNamara along with Eric Harley. Coming up in just a minute, Mamdani says that he cannot arrest Netanyahu, breaking a campaign promise.
1: One more time.
0: Like we thought it was going to happen. And now he cannot define what the working man is. We'll get to that more in just a minute.
1: When it comes to supplements, two things matter most. Of course, you want your supplement to work. And, of course, you want to be able to trust it. Rather than just tell you about Relief Factor, which I've done for a while now, I want to share another customer story. Doug took Relief Factor for nearly a year before convincing his wife, a special needs teacher, to try it. She had been using assistance just to move through the long hallway at school. Now she's back on her feet every day and never had to leave the job she loves. 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And the work that she does, I have a special needs daughter, so that really, really touches my heart. 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
0: It was hilarious yesterday. We briefly mentioned it here to start the show, but it was just so funny when Mamdani backed off. And because it was everywhere.
1: Yeah.
0: It was everywhere on social media, CNN, MS Now, you know, Fox, everybody was covering, whether he can arrest Netanyahu when Netanyahu comes to the United States. Mm-hmm. And we all, again, when he made the campaign promise, we said, he's lying to you. He doesn't have the authority. That's not going to happen. And when it got to the point yesterday where I saw the story where one of his own people said, look, we need to stop talking about this. Yeah, he should be arrested, but the mayor cannot arrest him. Only the federal government can. It's like, you know, basically, stop talking about it.
1: It's like, well, where was that during the campaign?
0: Yeah, where were you then? Where were you then? And so that's hilarious. And then when you get into the minutia of socialism and promoting class warfare, it's real tough, because this is fascinating. It's real tough when the base that is really voting for you are the rich elite, and you're trying to say you support the working man. Excuse me, then. I know that's the working man and woman and whatever other gender you identify as. The way somebody was saying, a friend of mine on Facebook the other day, it's Friday. It can't be Monday. I just can't handle this. And I said, I've got no problem. I just identify every day as Friday.
1: That's right.
0: Identify what I wish to identify, right, the days of the week.
1: Exactly.
0: To make me feel good.
1: That's right.
0: This was the definition of the working class.
1: All right.
0: The New York Times went so far as to accuse Mamdani of, this is from the New York Post, of deflecting when Lulu Garcia Navarro from the New York Times pressed Mamdani for a definition of the working class he professes to champion at a recent sit-down. The first answer he gave, Mamdani said, the working class included all who work to pay their bills. Well, that's everybody.
1: Elon Musk has like 19 jobs.
0: But he does work to pay. Yes. He also works to pay his bills.
1: As far as I know, his lights are still on. He's paying his bills.
0: When the reporter for the New York Times asked if it included someone making $250,000 a year, the mayor affirmed that he did, before ultimately drawing his line at $1 million a year. This is a man, from the New York Post writes this, this is a man who knows where his bread is buttered.
1: Yeah.
0: Mamdani is a self-described socialist whose political success depends on his ability to present as a champion of the working man, the kind who clocks in early, stays late, and coarsens his calluses in the interim. I love that. What great writing. I just love that.
1: I love it.
0: After the triumph of three far-left candidates, he backed in high-profile Big Apple congressional primaries last month. He heralded the supposed shift in the balance of power between the working people and the special interest.
1: Mm-hmm.
0: Finally, he declared, working people are going to have more of a voice in the halls of power. Except they don't. Because Mamdani and his disciples, potent political based, is composed not of overlooked everymen, but an all at once, excuse me, and but an at once privileged and aggrieved white-collar class. The proof is in the pudding, according to the Times post-primary analysis of Mondani's decisive defeat of Andrew Cuomo over the summer. The former beat the latter in the higher incomes, 42 to 30, whiter, 39 to 34, and more college educated, 45 to 28. But the more moderate ex-governor, God, calling Andrew Cuomo a moderate, this is how far left they've gone.
1: Yeah, right.
0: Jeez.
1: Yeah.
0: But the more moderate ex-governor came out ahead in lower income, 49 to 38, and black, 51 to 34. The yeah. Bronx backed Cuomo. Mamdani ran up the numbers in wealthy Manhattan and Brooklyn. A nearly identical story played out this summer. In the congressional races, Mamdani successfully upended. And so that's the entire point. A working man. How do you sell that? That's a very tough sell. So a working person is someone who makes $1 million. Well, if you're working, you're working. It's like,
1: yeah. Yeah.
0: But I'm waiting for the left to say this. But you're not working if you like your job. If you like your job, you're not working. See, the definition of a working person should be somebody who whines and complains about their job all the time.
1: And makes very little money.
0: And makes very little money doing it, right.
1: That yeah, should like, be it. Most people in radio.
0: Right. But if you like your job, like mm-hmm. we do, mm-hmm. there's no work involved.
1: Right, there is no work involved. Well, the liberals do the work for us.
0: But, well, I mean, that was traditionally what the Democrats would say. Now, if you're a white-collar worker making buco bucks.
1: Yeah.
0: $1 million a year, you are now part of the working class. And it's a great point that the New York Post, you know, brings out. It's like, well, that's who supports him. It's the millionaires that support Mamdani.
1: Yeah.
0: It's not the working class.
1: Exactly. You know, this is the thing. You know, there was a survey that came out. It showed. And this was the majority of people who said they were going to vote for him before the election said, we don't think his policies will work, but we want him to be the mayor. What? If you got a business and you bring in somebody and you want to hire them for the manager, right? Look, I don't think you're going to do a good job, but I'm going to hire you. That's what they did, according to that poll. And they know it's not going to work. You have more and more Democrats coming out, especially after the DSA putting all their stuff out there. But really, he was the one who kicked the door open. You know, I had said leading up to the mayoral election of New York City that he won. I said, first of all the polls show there's no way he's not going to win. He's going to win. And so now the party has to decide, because you couldn't get Chuck and a couple of other top Democrats. I know Chuck's on his way out. You know, they don't want the older guard. They need, you know, fresh blood in there. But they had to decide as a party if we're going to cross into that true communism threshold. Now, the voters in New York City did it. But then that empowered all of the others, and now you have the Democratic Socialists of America putting out there what they want to do, what their goal is, which you and I have been talking about for years. We didn't need them to write it down, but they did. So we thank them for proving us right. We would always get there, slippery slope. There's no slippery slope. It's here, it's now. And it's only going to get more extreme. There's no way it's not. They now just have to get, you know, I mean, I don't know where they go next. I have no idea. You know, if they're fighting for children to be able to mutilate their own genitalia, I don't know how it gets more insane than that. The communism thing, you and I get. We go back to the Cold War era. We know what communism can't do. We know how it can fail. But this is a whole new generation. You know, it reminds me of the young reporters when Hillary was running against Trump in 2016, those young reporters who were children when Bill was in the White House and had all the Monica Lewinsky thing and everything else regarding, you know, all his allegations and things that happened. And then they learned about that, and those young reporters wanted to ask Hillary. Well, now, again, we've gone through another generation. They know nothing about communism and how it works. What they see is free stuff. I thought it was weak that Mamdani was talking free bus rides. I'm like, bus ride? I mean, I know it's New York City, and a lot of people rely on public transportation. It's way too expensive to park and own a vehicle in New York City. But I thought, man, you got to go bigger than that. Well, he started to go bigger than that. Next thing you know, he's got Hochul going, well, okay, here's the check for a few billion dollars. And now we're full on into it. They still don't know, these young minds who voted for him don't know what communism fully means.
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0: We are Red Eye Radio. He's Eric Carlin. I'm Gary McNamara. So the most fascinating thing is when you actually put it together in just a sentence that only takes a couple of seconds. And that's in when you look at Mamdani socialism, the communism, whatever. It's, you know, it's always sold through class warfare. It's for the working man.
1: Yes.
0: But the problem is the working man isn't the demographic that's supporting you. It's right. The rich elite.
1: Right.
0: And so you have to change the definition of the traditional working class that you were hoping to get the masses to support you in. But by saying that the working class is up to $1 million, you've just blown your opportunity to use class warfare. Yeah. And so where do you go when only the rich elite, not only, but I mean the vast majority of the rich elite is where your support comes from, and you wouldn't win without them.
1: Right, right.
0: You've got to change all your definitions in order to promote class warfare, and it's tough to have economic class warfare when the person who is making $30,000 a year, you put in the same classification as the person making $1 million a year.
1: Right, exactly.
0: That's a tough political hill to climb.
1: Yeah, yeah. It's, you know, this is the problem. When you start going through the policies and trying to implement policies in these areas, and New York City is a great example of what the DSA wants to do, then you're going to find these limitations. This is why I think the DSA is trying to do it. You know, look, we want to do this nationwide, basically, so we can borrow money till no end. That's what they think we can do, but that's not going to work either.
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5: A more subdued gathering. I'm Chris DeMeo, Fox News. White House Correspondents Association dinner back on last night after an attempted shooting halted the event back in April.
6: So in this country, we believe in freedom of speech. We settle our differences not with bullets, but with open and vigorous debate. And no deranged loser with a gun will ever change that. We can't let that ever happen.
5: More from Fox's Christina Coleman.
7: First jokes was about HHS Secretary RFK Jr., who has been known to make some headlines over roadkill.
6: Delicious beef tenderloins, very special beef. And I want you all to know that Bobby Kennedy is right here, personally ran over the cow in his car.
7: And he also roasted California Senator Adam Schiff, who he has mocked many times before, and he certainly didn't hold back.
6: I hate some people. You know, I shouldn't say this. I'm not supposed to hate. I'm supposed to love everybody. But he's a terrible person.
7: He did address the safety and security concerns and gave a big shout out to the U.S. Secret Service and law enforcement and just thanking them for protecting and serving and keeping everybody safe.
5: The dinner had a much smaller guest list and tighter security. Meantime, the president is threatening a much larger scale attack on Iran.
8: He says the military is locked and loaded. Even as talks continue, President Trump says Tehran remains far from a deal. The New York Times reporting U.S. intelligence believes Iran's new supreme leader may be more open to pursuing a nuclear weapon. As concerns grow inside the administration that China and Russia could be enabling Tehran, Trump says both leaders have assured him they are not arming Iran.
27: I don't think they'd want to have me disappointed.
8: Meantime, the standoff is spreading at sea. The U.S. military says it disabled a second commercial ship after it allegedly ignored four warnings and tried to breach Iran's blockade.
5: Fox's Chanley Painter. 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
5: President Trump is retaliating against EU fines on American tech firms.
12: President Trump says his administration is opening a formal investigation into the European Union's trade practices, a first step in imposing wide-ranging tariffs. In a social media post, the president criticized EU leaders for fining U.S. tech companies billions of dollars. This week, Google was hit with a $1 billion fine for violating European antitrust rules. President Trump says the EU will pay a price for its illegal and highly unethical conduct, adding the fines will be reversed and a substantial tariff will be placed on EU imports at the earliest possible moment. At the White House, Jared Halpern, Fox News.
5: The Trump administration is paving the way for more veterans to be truck drivers.
13: The White House launched a new program Friday that lets veterans who drove large military vehicles skip the required test skill for a commercial driver's license. Former U.S. service members who served at least 3 years can also use their GI Bill money to pay for CDL training. The push comes after a crackdown on immigrant truck drivers resulted in 26,000 losing their licenses and creating vacancies. The Transportation Department began enforcing existing English language requirements for truckers over fears many could not read road signs. Tom Graham, Fox News.
5: The U.S. has surpassed 2025's record for measles cases with 5 months left in 2026. The U.S. Centers for Disease Control and Prevention said Friday that it has logged more than 2,300 cases of measles as of Thursday. Major outbreaks in South Carolina, Utah, and Arizona contributing to the rise. Experts say that the actual spread might be greater due to underreporting and declining vaccination rates. Stocks finishing the week on a mixed note. I'm Chris DeMayo. This is Fox News.
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30: 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Strength and conditioning specialist Dana Santis told us, with body weight training, you create progressive overload by changing joint angles, adding instability, or choosing more challenging variations of the same exercise. 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That means the amount of time your muscles are engaged during a movement, the slower the movement, the harder it will be until you reach the point where you can't do another rep with good form. 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So important. Breathe out when you exert force. I'm Dr. Sanjay Gupta, helping you live a better life.
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1: There know this as well. And I know you mentioned earlier that omega-3s literally lower our risk of coronary heart disease. Do I have that correct? Because that's a big statement.
2: You know, absolutely. I mean, protecting the heart, this is what put omega-3s on the map back in the 70s. Dr. Dierberg discovered, you know, how protective they were for the Eskimos.
1: Right.
2: But bottom line is omega-3s protect our heart in so many ways. They promote a smooth, rhythmical heartbeat, important for the body's normal inflammatory response in the heart muscle, inside the arteries and veins. They promote those youthful, flexible arteries, so important for circulation. They promote healthy blood platelet activity, healthy red blood cell activity. They support a healthy blood pressure. That's very important. Triglycerides. So they do so much for the heart. So simply amazing cardiovascular protection with these omega-3s.
1: Doc, this study you sent me on this omega-3s and the memory is amazing. It seems that the participants taking omega-3s had some pretty incredible benefits here. When you talk about memory, that is something that kind of slips as we get older. Tell us more about this, would you?
2: Right. This was a great study because what they did here was very interesting. This out of the journal Neurology, and what they did is they checked the omega-3 level in the red blood cells of women, 1,000 women, older women. So this is a big study, 1,000 women.
1: Mm-hmm.
2: But then again, 8 years later, and the women were on average 78 years old at this point, they did MRI scans of the women's brains. And what they found, Steve, this is so amazing, they found that the brain volume for the women that had more omega-3s in their red blood cells,
1: mm-hmm.
2: the women that had more omega-3s in their red blood cells, they had higher brain volume. They were actually maintaining more of the youthful size of the brain. Their brains were bigger. You could see it plainly in the MRI measurements. That's really
1: great.
2: Cool. But not only that, there's a very important part of the brain known as the hippocampus, a very important part of the brain that facilitates learning, facilitates memory. And there was greater brain volume in the hippocampus for people that had more omega-3s in their red blood cells. That's how you can really measure how much omega-3 someone's taking in. So if you take omega-3s, you will raise your omega-3 index. We know this. It's a fact. You take omega-3s, you raise it. So you want to have more omega-3s in your bloodstream. Very important. That's how it infuses into all the cell membranes, into the joints, into the brain, etc. So take the krill omega 50 plus. You get the krill oil, 67% more krill oil. So fantastic for the joints. You get the high omega 3 fish oil, vitamin D in there as well, astaxanthin for extra antioxidant power, and protect that brain, protect your memory, facilitate that quick, that youthful thinking that's so fun to have. When you feel sharp, when you feel like your brain is working great, you have that brain energy. It's more fun. It's more fun to be in a conversation. You feel better, you wake out of bed, you have that energy, you feel mentally alert, you feel alive. That's the way I want to feel. That's the way young people feel. That's why we put this in this krill omega 50 plus. We want people to feel younger. We want people to maintain their youthful vigor and attitude. And that's what this krill omega 50 plus is all about.
1: All right. I got to tell you, Dr. Levin, I take the krill omega 50 plus. And one of the things that I absolutely love about the pill is that it's so small. I mean, it's so easy to take and so much better than trying to swallow one of those omega 3 horse pills. You know, the bigger ones, anyone can take these with ease, and that's what's great about it. Tell us, how did you supercharge this formula while at the same time shrinking the capsule size? How do you do that?
2: Right. It's so amazing. This is really a breakthrough, Stephen. I mean, for those of you that are picturing this huge omega-3 pill, it's not like that. These are tiny. Anybody can swallow these. And now with our lemon lock flavor system, which I didn't even talk about before, you open the bottle up, Steve, it smells like lemon. 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So an incredible value. And here's what I want you to do. Pick up the phone pretty quick, because believe it or not, 1,000 sounds like a lot, but it's not, Steve. On bigger radio stations, they move fast.
1: Right.
2: 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Don't worry. You're definitely going to get that. But if you're one of the first 1,000 callers, then you get the free B12 Energy Melt. So, no, we need to talk about that one more time. But I want you to get that, too, and I demand this, because this is Krill Omega 50 Plus. Hey, if you're in your 40s and you feel run down, it's great for you, too. But 50s, 60s, 70s, folks in that age bracket, they're not absorbing the B12 as well, because they're losing some of the intrinsic factors in the GI tract that

0: responsible for absorbing the B12. 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
9: And good morning, my beautiful America. Welcome back to the All-American Book Club. Ladies and gentlemen, we are celebrating America 250. And yes, it is, the heat is on. We are in the summer months. But you guys, we are celebrating America 250 from so many different powerful stories, powerful authors. And today, for the first time here at WMAL, the All-American Book Club, we bring over to the show Patrick K. O'Donnell, historian. He is a military historian, best-selling author, and public speaker. And he's written 14 critically acclaimed books that recount the epic stories of America's wars, from the Revolution to Iraq. And this is one of my favorite pieces, a fellow at Mount Vernon. He is the recipient of numerous national book awards. Please help me welcome to the show, Patrick K. O'Donnell. What an honor to have you here for the first time. And I love the fact that you are a fellow at Mount Vernon. I love Mount Vernon. Oh my gosh. So fun.
10: It's a great place. I'm honored to be on your show. I'm also to be honored to be a fellow at Mount Vernon, a senior fellow. I've been there twice for two projects. The first being The Indispensables, which is the book on John Glover's Marblehead Mariners that rode Washington across the Delaware. Mm-hmm. And then now I was in residence there, and I spent just a concentrated amount of time, you know, at Mount Vernon at the George Washington Library, finishing up Revolutionary yes. Snipers, which is just a phenomenal book about George Washington's riflemen, who were the first members of the Continental Army and arguably the first special operators, because these men, in many cases, were they operated deep behind the lines, you know, against the British, but also prior to the war, they would do long hunts basically into the wilderness beyond the Alleghenies and have to survive against hostile Native Americans and then the elements. And these are kind of the ultimate survivalists, the ultimate men that could just live in the woods for months at a time without anything. And then they carried a remarkable piece of technology, a Widowmaker, the Pennsylvania long rifle, which could, mm-hmm. you know, was deadly accurate, hundreds of yards, unlike the traditional musket that most revolutionary soldiers carried at the time.
9: As you're talking about the special operators, if you will, back in that time period, and you fast forward, I think about our special operators, knowing that we're here, and I get to be surrounded in the great state of North Carolina by so many different military bases. You have MARSOC, you have Fort Bragg, you have, and I hear my husband's military history, and then I get to see it and live it here within a military community. The characteristics of our special operators that you saw and that you researched while you were at Mount Vernon, do you see those characteristics of those special operators then being carried over now into modern day?
10: Absolutely. The sort of the pioneering tactics that these men developed during the American Revolution carry over. It's imbued in the special operators today, but it's also the character that many of these men have today. I saw it firsthand as an embedded combat historian in the Battle of Fallujah, where I was first paired with Marine and Special Operations Forces, 2nd Recon Battalion, and then the assault force that actually went house to house. I was with them in uniform, armed, and somehow survived that epic battle.
9: What was that like? What was that like for you to be?
10: It's pretty indescribable. You know, it's for me. I've interviewed thousands of World War II veterans, many of them from the Pacific War, and it was similar to that in the sense that the enemy that we faced, which was kind of a Star Wars bar of international terrorists from all over the world, well trained, disciplined, and basically there to kill Americans. It was in a sense very much like the Pacific War. It was a war of annihilation. It was a war. They were bunkered and very, very dedicated to killing us. And I was very lucky. The platoon that I was in went in with the battle with about some 70 men. We were down to 20. That were walking out of there. I mean, everybody was wounded, 5 killed in action. It was tremendous casualties, and some people wounded twice. But what I saw was really something that stayed with me forever. You know, men that would just were wounded, that would go AWOL from the aid station to join their buddies again and not let them down. It was incredible resolve and resilience. A real tribute to the Marine Corps. And those men that I've witnessed there, they carried on the remarkable tradition of the Corps from Belleau Wood to Guadalcanal, Iwo Jima, and the Chosen Reservoir. The boys of Fallujah were right up there with all of them. And they were a remarkable generation of Americans.
9: I want to ask you personally, how did you
11: come to become the powerful military historian that you are, what was it in Patrick that said, this is what I was going to become, this is what I was going to do? Was it just a personal passion, or did you have a legacy of military in your family that really just drove you to find out more, research more, tell more?
10: For me, it began when I was about 5 years old, and I went to the local library and picked up a book that was almost as heavy as I was. It was a book on World War One, and it was a photo history, and it weighed maybe 10 pounds. I'm here, this 35 pound kid, but I got just obsessed with it. And I was obsessed with history. I mean, all the other kids were looking at dinosaur books and stuff, and I was reading World War II history. And I dragged my parents to Civil War battlefields. I was into history since the beginning for me. This is a passion of mine. I've been a full-time author and historian for 27 years. I've written 14 books, and I haven't worked a day in that time, even though I spend a lot of time doing what I do. It's a passion. Every book that I've written has found me in one way or another. It's a journey, and I love the curiosity that comes with it, with finding something that nobody else has really looked at. All the books that I've written are small stories about a small group of people that in many cases are just regular people before they enter the military or combat. And then they're driven by something, and they do some extraordinary things where they've changed history. And the books that I've written are on those kind of fault lines of where these individuals have changed history in whatever way. And it's remarkable. And the books that I've written tell a larger story, in most cases of a conflict or a time period.
11: I'm going to hold up two of your books. This one is, I'm going to highlight my father and I, thanks to him, you're here, because he said, I just finished your assignment. And he's like, you've got to get it. And could you get him on the show? And I said, let me do a little digging. And that's why you are here. So I have this one. And then I also have this one. So I think I'm just going to go ahead and order all of your books off Amazon. For those who are watching, you can see this on the channel. But I wanted to ask you about this one, being more specific. I noticed that you said it took you more than 7 years combing through the National Archives. Is that correct? Did I read that right?
10: Yes. The book it took for a lot of time. That story I came across when I first wrote Operative Spies and Saboteurs back in the early 2000s. And that's sort of a remarkable story. Nobody had ever done anything on the OSS. This is the Office of Strategic Services. I'm a director there. I'm also the official historian. And I got that title because in 1999, 2000, I just went to their reunion and I started to interview these men and women of the OSS from World War II that they were the first special operators modern special operators in World War II. It's also the precursor to the Central Intelligence Agency. They pioneered so much trade craft, and these were just American citizens that were extraordinary that come together to fight, the greatest powers at the time, Nazi Germany and Japan. And they had zero training, and they had to develop everything on the fly. And I'm there, and I'm one of the first people to really record their stories, because they kept their secrets. They've kept their vows of silence. And even though they didn't have to at that time, for the most part, most of it was declassified. And then I would go to the archives, the National Archives. I spent three decades there combing through that information, trying to find, what these men and women did. And the Brenner assignment is really, your books are kind of like your children. They're all favorites. But this book is a very special book to me, because I was I was a volunteer embedded combat historian with the Marine Corps. I was in uniform. I was armed, and somehow survived Fallujah. And I interviewed all these OSS vets. And one of my favorite interviews was with a gentleman whose nickname was the Brain, and he was the case officer for most of the OSS operational group missions. These were sort of commando teams that went into northern Italy, and he organized them, parachuted them, and got them parachuted in. And I told him I wasn't sure what I was going to do after Fallujah. And I had a plan of going back to, I was going to go back into either Iraq or Afghanistan. And he said, don't, it's just too risky. He knew what happened to me. And I barely survived Fallujah with a book called We Were One, which is on the Commandant's, multiple Commandant's reading list. There was other professional reading, was private reading. It was on the platoon that I was in, the assault group, but he said, don't do it. You need to tell Howard's story in this, the story of the Brenner assignment and Steve Hall's story. And it was never done. And the Brenner assignment is really one of the most remarkable, incredible stories of World War II that had not been told until I wrote the Brenner assignment. And he convinced me not to go to Afghanistan and to somehow interview one of the main characters, arguably the main character of the book, whose name was Howard Chapel. And Howard, of all the World War II veterans I interviewed, was a true badass. And unbelievable, the things that he did. If you've ever seen the movie Gangster Squad, which is about the mafia after World War II in L.A., he was part of the group that went after them. And he was absolutely fearless. And just went after Mickey Cohen and everybody else. And he's the kind of guy that would just show up in the middle of the night at Cohen's house with a Tommy gun in a dark room and confront him. And he was a guy that would never talk about the war.
11: Right.
10: And I always would call him and say, you know, I'd love to interview you. You know, it's, you know, I always say that's ancient history. You know, this is the guy that really was there that, I mean, did things that are just extraordinary and would just downplay everything and blow it off. And he would always say to me, well, you have to come out here. And it was a blow off line. And he was always trying to get rid of me. And finally, I had the Brain confront him. And I flew out to San Francisco and I had him on the phone. And it was the same story. And I finally said, I'm here, Howard. And Materazzi, the Brain also had him, you know, we had him sort of triangulated.
11: Yeah.
10: Like, all right, fine. Come to my house or come to the gas station, he said, at Pismo Beach on Spyglass Road at 12 noon tomorrow.
11: I love how he said that to you in the book because I read that.
10: Yeah.
11: And like,
10: yeah.
11: That's
10: it's totally fine. True. It's he's doing like this is tradecraft. He's, you know, setting up a, you know, an area outside his house. And I get there, you know, 10 minutes ahead of time in this giant Lincoln. Pulls up, the window goes down. He's got sunglasses. He's like, follow me. And I followed him to his house, got out, and he immediately said, you know, sit down. He just took control of everything. And I'll never forget, he took out his Fairburn Sykes fighting knife, which he carried in battle behind the lines. And he started to open up the mail. And then he kind of had these like long, Count Dracula like nails. They were just longer than normal, you know, sort of going, you know, with the knife, the tip of the knife, cleaning out his fingernails. Say, hey, I need to use the bathroom. I'm like, I'm fine, Howard. So I started to go on the attack and I said, hey, what about the time that you were at, you know, the bridge where you, you killed the guard? And he said to me, you know, I don't remember if I used a silenced pistol or the stiletto. And it was just like, oh, yeah. And then it was like we brought him back to his war. And it's an incredible story. This is a guy that, I mean, escaped multiple ambushes. He was captured by the Germans. I mean, I have one account where he literally is being marched back to SS headquarters. And he's in a ravine. And he is being marched back by a soldier that has a 98K rifle with a bayonet on him. and he stops. And the bayonet goes kind of up towards his back, and he grabs it, and then he flips the guy over in a judo throw and cracks his skull. And then he is in the middle of a German, what's called a Restallamento, where the SS had the area surrounded, and there were soldiers everywhere. So what he did was he was of German descent. He looked German, just sort of takes his uniform, which he was wearing, kind of tucks it down and looks like a jerk, slicks his hair back and just calmly walks away from the dragnet and then escapes. But he is then, you know, the next morning captured again. And, you know, what's remarkable is he pulls out what's known as a Stinger pistol, and it's a 22 caliber ballpoint pen. And he pulls it out after he was captured, and the guard is like, that's like a toy. And he knows that he's going to pull the trigger on his rifle, and Howard just throws it away and he runs for his life. And the back of his calf is grazed by the German bullet from that rifle. And I'll never forget, after I talked about the bridge incident, I said, do you still have that, you know, that wound? And he's like, pulled up, you know, his pant leg, and he, you know, his calf has this giant scar from where the bullet had, you know, grazed his leg. Incredible story. I mean, this book is filled with what these men saw and did. It's also a love story with a double agent. They capture thousands of German troops, and it's all true. I spent, you know, years going through the archives and interviewing those that survived. I went to Northern Italy to interview the men of the resistance and get their story. I mean, it's just an amazing story. And it's very much puts you there. It's written,
11: yes,
10: almost like a novel, but every bit of it is true. All the quotes, everything.
11: We have about a minute left, so I want to ask you two questions. If we go over, that's fine. But as we are headed into America 250, you have brought so much of our American history to life for so many different people. You've impacted so many lives. What does America 250 mean to you as we are celebrating the 250th birthday? First question. And the second question is, this is going to be a harder one, I think. Out of everything that you have covered, every war that you have focused on with the special operators, is there one person that really just, I wouldn't say favorite, but is that top two person saying, this really impacted me, this really kind of pivoted me, this really changed my life?
10: Well, I would say that for the 250th anniversary of our country, this is the greatest country in the world. Mm-hmm. Our greatest generation was the founding generation. And I say that with authority. I say that by, I'll never forget, I asked a member of Darby's Rangers from World War II, are you the greatest generation? And he said, Patrick, what about the boys of 75, 1775 and 76 that fought for the cause? And I'm like, oh, you're right. Because it's about a generation that changes the world, that will change the world through freedom and liberty, which is more important now than ever.
11: Yes.
10: Because of all the things that we are facing, everything from AI, which is about to explode and be incredibly disruptive to society, where core things that we were from the founding generation of freedom and liberty are all potentially very threatened.
11: Yes.
10: And it's this generation that has to fight not only fellow Americans, because it's our first Civil War, the loyalists who were, you know, ardently believed in the crown, to the greatest empire at the time, in a war of 8 years that was by no means preordained. It's frankly a miracle that we somehow achieved victory. And we achieve victory, but we also create founding documents, Declaration of Independence, in ideals that will change the world and continue to change the world. and you ask what my, you know, the transformative figure is.
11: Yeah.
10: It would be George Washington.
11: Yes.
10: And I love George Washington in the sense that he is the indispensable man of the American Revolution. And he has this incredible task of somehow keeping together Americans. They're just as divided as they are, you know, today, then in many ways. And he somehow has to navigate this minefield and then somehow translates and takes what is in the halls of Congress that are being of freedom and liberty. And it is transported to the battlefield and how we fight. And there's an American way of war that is being formed that I talk about in Revolutionary Snipers, which comes out in November. It's very transformative. It's things that we, you know, on how we fight today still. And there's, it's just a, it's a very powerful, I've written three books on the American Revolution. The first one is on the Maryland line. It's called Washington's Immortals. It's the men that save America at the Battle of Brooklyn. And the second story is the men that row, those men and the rest of the army somehow in the American Dunkirk across the East River, where the fog sets in and miraculously saves the country and the army in Washington.
9: Stay tuned for our next segment. We'll be right back.

0: The preceding program was paid for by its sponsors, who are solely responsible for its content. 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
15: A decision nears. I'm Deborah Valentine, Fox News. President Trump is signaling a decision is near on launching a major strike against Iran. Fox's Chanley Painter has the latest.
16: He says the military is locked and loaded. Even as talks continue, President Trump says Tehran remains far from a deal. The New York Times reporting U.S. intelligence believes Iran's new supreme leader may be more open to pursuing a nuclear weapon. As concerns grow inside the administration that China and Russia could be enabling Tehran, Trump says both leaders have assured him they are not arming Iran.
17: I don't think they'd want to have me disappointed.
16: Meantime, the standoff is spreading at sea. The U.S. military says it disabled a second commercial ship after it allegedly ignored four warnings and tried to breach Iran's blockade.
15: President Trump recently warned that Iranian civilian infrastructure could be targeted if attacks on shipping in the Strait of Hormuz continues. This week, a new batch of Fox News polls dropped, revealing how Americans feel about the president and the conflict with Iran. Fox's Jessica Rosenthal has more.
18: The latest Fox News poll finds 56% oppose the conflict with Iran. That is 4 points down from where opposition was in May. Still, nearly two-thirds think hostilities will last a year or more, and about the same amount opposes the president's handling of Iran. The president's overall approval rating stands at 39%, with loss of support from some key groups, including non-MAGA Republicans, whose support dropped 13 points in a month. If midterms were held today, the polling found 7% more voters would go for the Democrat over the Republican in their House district. And the Fox poll found while 50% view capitalism favorably, 31% view democratic socialism favorably. Jessica Rosenthal, Fox News.
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15: The White House Correspondents' Dinner was back on Friday night. Fox's Chris DeMeo has the latest.
21: This time, the gathering in Washington was more subdued with a smaller crowd and tighter security. The dinner was abruptly halted back in April by a shooter at the Washington Hilton, but President Trump insisted the gathering continue.
17: So in this country, we believe in freedom of speech. We settle our differences not with bullets, but with open and vigorous debate. And no deranged loser with a gun will ever change that. We can't let that ever happen.
21: The president delivering a rambling speech that praised some journalists and took potshots at others. Chris DeMeo, Fox News.
15: Democrats in Maine will be picking their U.S. Senate nominee today in the weeks following the scandals, leading to the dropping out of their front-running candidate. Fox's Evan Brown reports.
22: Maine state Democrats hold their convention today in Bangor, where they're expected to nominate someone to run for the U.S. Senate against Republican incumbent Susan Collins. 601 delegates will be voting for either Troy Jackson, a former state Senate president, or health care advocate Sandra Pelletier. The Democratic contest is considered to be up in the air ever since frontrunner Graham Plattner was forced to suspend his campaign after complaints of sexual misconduct. Plattner also drew condemnation for having a Nazi tattoo he had since covered up. Evan Brown, Fox News.
15: The nominee faces incumbent Republican Susan Collins in the November midterm elections. Eight people are dead following a fire in Grand Haven, Michigan. Police say two adults and six children were killed. The Ottawa County Sheriff's Department says the fatalities are being investigated as a possible mass murder-suicide. Police say the victims were related. Forecasters say Tropical Storm Genevieve has formed in the Pacific Ocean over 500 miles off the coast of Mexico. Another system, Hurricane Fausto, has strengthened into a Category 2 storm. I'm Deborah Valentine. This is Fox News.
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27: Montgomery County, New Hampshire Avenue, Maryland Route 650 closed both ways between Nora Drive and Hartsfield Drive. Very serious crash working there. Beltway to Beltway 95, BW Parkway both moving well. No problems on the Montgomery County Beltway. The outer loop, Prince George's County, before Indian Head Highway, broken down car there. Going into Virginia, no problems on the Beltway. Westbound Interstate 66 at Chainbridge Road, exit 60. Got an accident involving a tractor trailer there. The right lane taken away. Now from GarageDoorRepair.com, here is the WMAL Weather Channel forecast.
28: It is going to be dry this weekend. If you're heading out early today, you'll see some clouds and clearing through the afternoon with a high headed to 84. Overnight, a clear sky with a low down to 66, and a sunny and warmer Sunday tomorrow with a high near 87. I'm meteorologist Jeff Marr from the Weather Channel on WMAL.
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4: Saturday Morning Update. I'm Rick Fowler, and we have Michael Shelton behind the console this morning. Anna Mendoza is producing. Maria Leaf is in the newsroom. Mike Franciotti in the WMAL Traffic Center. It is summer vacation time here at WMAL. And there is a lot of news to cover, and probably the biggest news overnight is that there were no strikes, either from the United States or from Iran. So a quiet night in the Mideast, the first quiet night in 13 nights. And we'll get to that in just a couple minutes, get more details on it. And it is the Saturday Morning Update. And, of course, we have got Catherine Herridge joining us this morning. And when we get in there with Catherine, we're going to talk about the Biden audio tapes and why they still matter. You've probably heard about those. More information coming out on COVID-19, some of the China records that were released this week by Senator Rand Paul, and also a look ahead to Dr. Fauci's testimony on Capitol Hill. John Rowley will join us. He'll have the latest on the criminal referral on, of course, the special counsel Jack Smith's testimony over the texts of Republican legislators on the Hill. John Gizzi will be joining us also, and he'll be discussing the White House Correspondents' Dinner. We'll have some audio from that very shortly. John Gizzi also discussing the visit of the president of Lebanon in town. He met with President Trump. Israel on the agenda in that meeting. And the latest on funeral plans for Lindsey Graham is coming up with John Gizzi. Lieutenant Colonel Tony Schaefer will have the latest on the Iran and Ukraine war. And we will also have the latest from K.T. McFarland in the president's strategy moving forward. So as I say, it was a relatively quiet night in Iran. President Trump getting a lot of questions about the strategy. He was at the White House taking questions from reporters yesterday, and here's what he had to say.
5: About Iran, what is the exit strategy?
6: Well, I think there's a lot of them. There's a military exit where we just keep going just the way we are, and we can even make it a heavier dose, and it's knocking out everything they have. Or there's a smarter strategy, and that's you make a deal. Despite what everyone says about the election, I'm not in a hurry.
4: And I think that's a very important point that he made, that he's not in a hurry. I'm not so sure how that went down with Republican leadership, who would probably like to see this in the rearview mirror by the time we get to the midterms, but that was the president yesterday. And there's been a lot of speculation as to whether he would launch a massive strike on Iran, and he was asked that question point blank.
7: You told Axios that you were considering a, quote, massive attack on Iran. What is the tipping point for you to make the decision?
6: Well, I can't tell you that. Right now we're talking to them, so, you know, maybe there won't be a tipping point, and maybe there will. Okay. We're ready to go. Look, we're locked and loaded. We're ready to go, but we're talking to them. So maybe there will be, maybe there won't be a tipping point.
7: But at what point with Iran do you think they're going to cry uncle and come to the table?
6: Well, maybe they will cry uncle, or maybe they'll just give up, or maybe they'll just go into a cave and hide. You know, they have caves very deep in the ground, and they can hide. They get shaken up pretty good, but they can hide. But we've taken out their first level of leadership. We've then taken out their second level of leadership. We've taken out some of the third level. And we're negotiating with the rest. And we'll see how it all works. And right now, we are talking to them seriously. But, you know, I've talked to them before, and they don't seem to be able to get there. Maybe now they will.
4: So the Iranian foreign minister came out this week and said an eye for an eye in terms of the attacks. This was Marco Rubio's response.
8: Their foreign minister, who the other day say or something about their policy is an eye for an eye. The president's policy is a head for an eye. I mean, honestly, that's what it's going to be. I mean, they will pay a very heavy price.
4: and we will see how this unfolds over the weekend. Well, it was the White House correspondents' Make a Good Dinner last night, and you may recall the first one was at the Washington Hilton. Last night's dinner, a much smaller scale event, and it was at the Waldorf Astoria downtown. That is the former post office pavilion that became the Trump International Hotel. So President Trump, back in the hotel that he built, and he let him know that when he was talking about it. But mixed reviews as you go around in the media. CNN says Trump lobs insults, attacks press, and familiar foes. Trump's jokes fall flat. Reuters looked at it a little differently. President Donald Trump took aim at the press with humor and barbs at the correspondents' dinner on Friday, mixing in tropes typical of his political rallies at an event celebrating press freedom that was restarted anew after a shooting disrupted the original event in April. That from Reuters. Well, and this is from the president as he was addressing the media last night.
17: But just like my presidency, the second time is always better. It's always better. And the third time will be better yet. I'm only kidding.
4: Well, he was funny at times, but he was pretty rough at times. This is one of the funnier moments as he discussed our Secretary of Health and Human Services.
17: I hope that everyone finally got to enjoy their entire very delicious beef tenderloin. It's very special beef. And I want you all to know that Bobby Kennedy is right here, personally ran over the cow in his car. And he cut it up and he brought it here for you to eat tonight. So it's very fresh. We love Bobby. I'll tell you, this is a piece of work. You think it's... It is fun, but he is a very different kind of a person, I will tell you. But he has what it takes, and he's smart, and he loves the country, and he wants people to be made to feel good.
4: A lot of talk about whether President Trump will run for yet another term, and here's how he addressed that one.
17: I do think we need term limits in Congress. I think term limits are very important because I see what's happening. The other day, a senator I knew got a text, a great guy, from his wife.
4: We'll do the New York Times one
17: and
4: next.
17: And she said, okay, when you get home, I want to have 14? You immediately come up the stairs and make love to me. And he said, I can't do both. You know what? In other words, you can't go up the stairs and make love. Does anybody get that? Well, I thought that was actually pretty good. That was actually the only thing I thought was good in this whole freaking stupid speech that they wrote. That was the only good one, and that went down with not exactly great laughter.
4: Here's when he got a little rougher on the press, talking about the New York Times.
17: But you people have no idea how lucky you are. When I'm gone, you're all going to be broke. Your business model is going to be finished. No, it's true. When I'm not around, you're going to be broke. There's not going to be anybody to report on. Nobody gives a damn about anybody else. The New York Times the other day had five stories about me. You know, before I got into politics, in my whole life, I had seven front page stories. This is years of success. I think six were good, one was bad. Now I average about three or four a day. All different topics, all bad, everything bad.
4: So that is the president, and he was a little rough on some of his foes, and you'll probably hear more about that and see the clips over the weekend. It is 6:18. It is the Saturday morning update on WMAL, and Mike Franciotti is in the WMAL Traffic Center.
28: Still have the road closure, Montgomery County, New Hampshire Avenue, Maryland 650, closed both ways between Nora Drive and Hartsfield Drive. Along the outer loop in the area of the BW Parkway, have a report of some kind of object in the roadway. The outer loop of the Beltway before Indian Head Highway, broken down car there, blocking two right lanes. No problems at this time on the Virginia Beltway, 395 and 95, moving well, both north and southbound between the 14th Street Bridge, Spotsylvania County. Now, from GarageDoorRepair.com, here is the WMAL Weather Channel forecast.
9: Early clouds will give way to afternoon sun to begin this weekend with a high today headed 84. Overnight, a clear sky with a low in the mid-60s.
28: Then a sunny and warmer Sunday to end the weekend tomorrow with a high hitting 87. I'm meteorologist Jeff Marr from the Weather Channel on WMAL.
4: 8 degrees in the nation's capital. We are at 619. It is the Saturday morning update on WMAL.
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4: The Saturday morning update continues. I'm Rick Fowler. We are joined each week by Catherine Herridge, and she has a great program. It's called Straight to the Point. You'll find it on X, and you'll also find it at YouTube. Catherine, it's great to have you with us.
13: Thanks for having me.
4: Controversy on Capitol Hill this week. Former special counsel Jack Smith's team is accused of obtaining and reviewing the contents of text messages exchanged between Trump White House officials and 44 current and former members of Congress. Records released by two Republican-led Senate committees this week. Catherine, we're going to spend some time with John Rowley digging into some of the details, but what stands out to you is the significance, and it's also reported that some Fox News reporters were involved in those text messages as well.
13: I think one of the biggest myths of the Jack Smith investigation is that the collection of these toll records was not a foul, was not intrusive. Toll records are the phone numbers, the date, the time of the call, and the length of the call. And I've spoken to so many veteran FBI investigators who've said that in many cases, this data, known as

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1: Samples and what happened during the trip, and apparently the FBI said, nah, don't worry about it.
2: Peter Daszak is not a household name, but he is a central player in the allegations that the origins of COVID-19 was covered up. These are scientists who were receiving money from the U.S. government through USAID and NIH, and that money was being used to fund this high-risk gain-of-function research that is blamed for the COVID-19 virus. Based on my reporting in recent days, investigators who worked for former DNI Tulsi Gabbard found it was not unusual for different law enforcement or intelligence agencies to kind of block each other when it came to COVID-19, that there was a reluctance to challenge China and China's role. And there was this effort by Fauci, and we will hear a lot more about this if he does testify in the coming week, about his interactions with the intelligence community and this sort of suppression of evidence that the virus originated with a lab leak, as opposed to what they called the zoonotic explanation, which was it was naturally occurring and it sort of came out of this wet market in Wuhan, when there was no evidence of that. And I think for so long, anyone who challenged the zoonotic theory that it did come out of the lab, they were labeled, you know, conspiracy people, they were not following the science, like all of these things. And Daszak was really right in the middle of all of it. Though he says that he is essentially a blameless party in this, but I think that if you're listening to the hearing in the coming week, this is the name that you want to be paying attention to.
1: So Dr. Fauci, as you say, will be testifying on Capitol Hill. And it involves, of course, the pandemic, whether he lied to Congress during the pandemic, and whether his office had funded the gain-of-function research at the Wuhan lab. Real quick, just a quick recap on gain-of-function research, and what are we looking for in the testimony? What do you see as the key points to watch for?
2: So gain-of-function research is a high-risk, controversial research, which for a time was essentially banned in the United States. And when that happened, researchers took their work to labs overseas like Wuhan, China. And gain-of-function takes a virus, and in the lab, they engineer it so it becomes even more contagious, even more dangerous. And the idea behind gain-of-function research is that you create kind of a super virus, and then you try to develop vaccines for that super virus. It's very controversial because you're creating viruses that are not naturally occurring. And if you have a lab leak, which is very clear what we had in Wuhan, China, you can create kind of this monster that we saw during the pandemic. And Dr. Fauci is accused, and I think credibly so, of lying to Congress about U.S. taxpayer money and whether it was used to fund this gain-of-function research in Wuhan, China. But the records that were declassified by then DNI Gabbard clearly show that we were knee-deep in this kind of research. Money was flowing to Wuhan, China, and that essentially U.S. taxpayer funds were used to engineer and develop the virus.
1: You know, these hearings can drag on for hours, and they'll go down different roads. What do you think the key points are to watch for?
2: Based on my reporting, DNI Gabbard's team uncovered evidence indicating that there was financial conflicts of interest and financial misconduct involving this high-risk research in Wuhan, China. And it's this idea that if you can't prosecute people for manipulating the intelligence or suppressing intelligence about the origins of the pandemic, you may be able to prosecute them

0: for conflicts of interest. For example, there were health officials and scientists that were consulting for the government. I'm told that there are examples where these same individuals, when there were government contracts, they were sending it out to the corporations where they sat on the board. That would be a conflict of interest. So I spoke with one investigator who said if there are going to be any kind of criminal charges, it's going to come down to following the money, because that's where he says he believes the misconduct is the most serious.
1: A federal appeals court temporarily blocked the Justice Department from turning over to the Heritage Foundation redacted transcripts and audio recordings of conversations that former President Biden had with his biographer about 10 years ago. Catherine, does that matter now?
0: I think if you listen to the 3 or 4 minutes of the interview with Joe Biden and Special Counsel Robert Hur, who was investigating his mishandling of classified records, it's plain as day that in October of 2023, President Biden was really struggling. And to me, it still matters because there was such pressure from legacy media to kind of tell the public, don't believe your lying eyes, don't believe what you're hearing. I mean, he was clearly struggling, even in other very public circumstances. And I still believe that this 60 Minutes interview that was done almost contemporaneous to the special counsel, her interview, if you go back and look at it now, it's pretty clear to me that there was a very, very heavy-handed edit of that interview. And this was done under different management at CBS. But it's very concerning to me that if a journalist, especially a journalist of that caliber, with Scott Pelley, sits down with, you know, the President of the United States, and he is really sort of decompensating, really struggling. I mean, that is your story. Your job is not to clean it up to what I would call a clean up on aisle 7, right? You need to share with the public what, you know, how well he was really doing, how well he was functioning. And I just think the tapes matter in terms of the history of that period, and I think they also matter with the accountability of the reporting. The taste with the ghostwriter, you know, this is a few years earlier, but you would be able to listen for yourself and decide whether he was really crossing the line by sharing classified information with his ghostwriter. Remember, the ghostwriter destroyed some or all of the tapes, so that's what they call consciousness of guilt behavior. But I think it would be good for the public to just make their own assessment.
1: Catherine Herridge, of course, you can follow her at CatherineHerridgeReports.com. And you're releasing a whistleblower story over the weekend?
0: Yeah, I'm going to have an exclusive whistleblower launch on Sunday evening. And it's going to do a deep dive into the upcoming Fauci testimony, what the director of National Intelligence, Tulsi Gabbard's team, found in terms of COVID origins, but also on directed energy weapons and allegations that records were destroyed by one of the intelligence agencies.
1: CatherineHerridgeReports.com, and of course you can follow her on X at @C_Herridge. Thank you so much, Catherine. Have a great weekend.
0: Talk to you soon. Thank you.
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1: The Saturday Morning Update continues. I'm Rick Fowler. We're joined by John Rowley. He is the co-founder of Cecil Law, former chief investigative counsel for the U.S. House of Representatives Committee on Oversight and Government Reform, and the former assistant U.S. attorney and branch chief for the Eastern District of Virginia. He's also a former member of the Trump legal team. John, good morning.
14: Hey, Rick. Good morning. Nice to be here.
1: The former special counsel Jack Smith's team reportedly obtained and reviewed the contents of text messages. They were secretly obtained. And who were those messages between, John?
14: Well, Rick, just last Wednesday, July 22, the House Judiciary Committee referred former special counsel Jack Smith to the DOJ for possible criminal prosecution based upon deposition testimony and the information that you just alluded to a second ago. In his referral letter, Chairman Jordan alleged that Smith made materially false statements during his December 17, 2025 deposition before the House Judiciary Committee. According to the referral, Smith gave testimony implying that neither he nor his investigative team had obtained the contents of members of Congress' text message communications. Department of Justice records subsequently released following the deposition by Senate Judiciary Committee Chairman Chuck Grassley, however, indicated that the Arctic Frost investigation team possessed and reviewed archived presidential records containing communications involving dozens of current and former members of Congress. The referral from the committee asks DOJ to determine whether Smith violated 18 U.S.C. 1001, a federal statute which prohibits knowingly and willfully making materially false statements in matters within the jurisdiction of the federal government. Now, just to go back and provide a little history, Rick, in May of 2022, during the Biden Department of Justice's investigation into challenges to the 2020 presidential election, federal investigators opened the Arctic Frost inquiry. That eventually developed into special counsel Jack Smith's prosecution of President Donald Trump and a broader examination of individuals and organizations associated with efforts to contest the election results. As part of Arctic Frost, federal investigators subpoenaed telephone toll records relating to Republican members of Congress. The government also obtained non-disclosure orders preventing the affected members from learning that the DOJ had acquired their records. These orders went to the telephone companies, directing them not to advise the members that their toll records were being seized. Although toll records consist of non-content information, such as the telephone numbers involved, the date and time of a communication and its duration, the acquisition of such records concerning sitting legislators raised serious questions about executive branch surveillance of the legislative branch. On October 14 of last year, the House Judiciary Committee requested that Mr. Smith testify concerning his investigation. Among other things, the committee explained that it intended to examine his office's surveillance of sitting members of Congress. The committee specifically sought information concerning how many members had been investigated as part of the Arctic Frost investigation and the subsequent special counsel investigation, whether additional members had been swept up into the investigation, and the extent to which investigators obtained or reviewed congressional communications. Subsequently, the committee issued a subpoena to Mr. Smith, compelling him to appear for a deposition, and then that deposition, as I indicated, took place on December 17, 2025. During the questioning, committee investigators asked Mr. Smith about the subpoenas his office had issued for members' private telephone records. The committee sought to determine not merely whether the special counsel's office had obtained toll records, but whether Smith or members of his team had received or reviewed the actual contents of congressional communications. As quoted in Chairman Jordan's referral letter, the questioning proceeded as follows. Question, did you seek a search warrant for the content of any text messages from members? Answer, from members? Question, yes. Answer by Mr. Smith, no, I don't recall that. Question, okay, it was just toll records? Answer by Mr. Smith, correct. Question, did the toll records that you requested from the senators, did they include the content of the phone calls? Answer by Mr. Smith, no. Question, did the records that you requested, the toll records from the member of Congress, include the content of text messages? Answer by Mr. Smith, no. Now, Rick, viewed narrowly, Smith's answers distinguished telephone toll records from the content of calls and text messages obtained through those particular subpoenas. Chairman Jordan contends, however, in his referral letter, that Smith's testimony conveyed a materially broader impression that neither he nor his team had obtained or reviewed the contents of members' communications. On July 14, 2026, 6 months after Smith's deposition, Senator Grassley released records that showed Smith's team had obtained information through its subpoena to the National Archives. Those records included text message communications involving 44 current or former members of Congress, 40 Republicans, and 4 Democrats. The released materials do not establish that the special counsel intercepted communications from members' personal telephones or obtained the contents of their messages directly from telephone providers. Instead, the communications were contained in archived presidential records maintained by the National Archives pursuant to the Presidential Records Act. That distinction may become important in evaluating the accuracy of Smith's testimony, which addressed the toll record subpoenas and not specifically the text messaging, which the committee did not know about when it conducted Smith's deposition. Nevertheless, Chairman Jordan argues in his referral letter to the Justice Department that the committee's questions were directed toward determining whether the special counsel's office had received or reviewed the contents of members' communications during the investigation, not merely whether the content had been obtained from a telephone company. So last Wednesday, about a week after Senator Grassley released the National Archives records, the House Judiciary Committee made its criminal referral to the DOJ. Chairman Jordan's letter states that the newly discovered information reveals how Smith's office may have circumvented important constitutional protections, including the speech or debate clause, in order to obtain and examine communications involving members of Congress. Mr. Jordan further argues that the archives disclosures call into question the completeness and accuracy of Smith's sworn testimony last December concerning his team's access to the contents of congressional text messages. The referral does not rest solely on the proposition that every individual answer Smith gave was literally false when read in isolation. Rather, it alleges that Smith's testimony, taken as a whole and viewed in the context of the committee's questions, created the misleading impression that his team had obtained only non-content toll records and had not acquired the substance of the members' communication. That distinction could be central to the DOJ's review. Federal false statement law can apply not only to outright fabrications, but also to materially misleading half-truths when a witness omits facts necessary to prevent an otherwise technically accurate statement from creating a false impression. Now, Rick, the controversy also concerns how Smith and his team handled the records the National Archives produced pursuant to their subpoena. According to internal DOJ documents released by Senator Grassley, the archives produced the requested materials on August 21, 2023. Smith's prosecutors downloaded the production approximately 30 minutes later, and members of his team began reviewing the materials shortly thereafter. The DOJ information further states that the investigative team apparently bypassed the department's designated filter team. A filter team, sometimes called a taint team, is composed of attorneys or agents who are segregated from the prosecution team. Its function is to examine potentially privileged or constitutionally protected materials before the prosecutors and agents assigned to the investigation obtain access to the information they are not legally entitled to see. Because the archives production contained communications involving sitting and former members of Congress, at least some of those records may have implicated the speech or debate clause and are therefore privileged.
1: So, John, what is the next step?
14: What happens next? The referral could result in a formal investigation. If DOJ concludes that sufficient evidence exists, prosecutors could issue subpoenas, present evidence to a federal grand jury, and ultimately seek an indictment against Smith. Conversely, DOJ could determine that Smith reasonably interpreted the committee's questions as referring only to toll record subpoenas, that his testimony was literally accurate, or that there was insufficient evidence of criminal intent. Any of those conclusions could lead the department to decline a prosecution. As of today, neither Smith nor any member of his investigative team has been charged with a criminal offense. And Rick, we'll just have to wait and see if the Department of Justice acts on the referral from the House Judiciary Committee or whether it declines to do so.
1: John, we know how politically charged the congressional committees and the hearings are. You have been involved in high-profile political cases. Is this a case of just sort of creating a little havoc for Jack Smith, or do you think this may have legs when they pursue the referral?
14: You know, it's very difficult to say that based upon the public record. If I were Mr. Smith, I would be concerned. However, we have a criminal referral by Mr. Jordan's committee to the Republican-led Justice Department. And I think that the Justice Department is going to, at a minimum, take a very hard look as to whether or not perjury occurred here before the committee. It may very well be that the Justice Department decides that ultimately there's no criminal intent. But as I say, I think this is a fairly serious matter and something that Mr. Smith should be concerned about.
1: John Rowley, co-founder of Cecil Law here in Washington. As always, John, thank you very much. Great information.
14: Hey, thank you very much, Rick. Take care now.
1: 48. It is the Saturday morning update. I'm Rick Fowler, and Mike Franciati's in the WMAL Traffic Center. Then we're back with the Democratic Socialist Agenda.
15: Montgomery County, Maryland 650, New Hampshire Avenue still closed both ways between Nora Drive and Hartsfield Drive. Follow the police detour there. No problems on the Beltway in Maryland. Beltway to Beltway, 95 BW Parkway, both moving well. No problems along Route 50 from the Capitol Beltway to the Bay Bridge and back. No issues either side of the Bay Bridge. Two lanes going east, three west at this point. Virginia Beltway moves smoothly. No problems along I-66 either direction between Haymarket and the Roslyn Tunnel. Now from GarageDoorRepair.com, here is the WMAL Weather Channel forecast.
16: It is going to be dry this weekend. If you're going to be heading out early today, you'll see some clouds then clearing through the afternoon with a high headed to 84. Overnight, a clear sky with a low down to 66 and a sunny and warmer Sunday tomorrow with a high near 87. I'm meteorologist Jeff Marr from the Weather Channel on WMAL.
17: It is 68 degrees and it is 6:49 on the Saturday morning update.
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17: .651 Saturday morning update. I'm Rick Fowler, and we are hearing so much about the Democratic Socialist candidates and their popularity. AOC's on top in one of the New Hampshire polls for the 2028 presidential candidacy. I am on the Democratic Socialist website, their official website, and this is some of their agenda. Replace the two-party system with a multi-party democracy. Expand the House of Representatives and abolish the Senate. Abolish the Electoral College. Replace the President and Supreme Court with an executive and judiciary chosen by and subordinate to Congress. Establish public ownership of the largest corporations and essential industries to ensure democratic control and accountability to the people. Enact aggressive wealth taxes on the richest individuals and corporations to spend on public goods and infrastructure. And that's just the political side of it. I don't have time to go into the social side of it. So let's get some comments from some folks. Here's Bernie Sanders asked about the popularity.
22: Why do you think Americans are flocking to these candidates? I mean, aren't they a liability for November?
23: No, I think if you have candidates who are standing up for the working class and explaining that there's something wrong when the billionaire class is getting richer and richer while so many Americans can't afford groceries, that's not the kind of economy the American people want. All right, let me tell you something. The American people are disgusted with an economic system in which one guy on top, the richest people in America, are getting richer. They are tired of a corrupt political system, and they want change.
1: Here's the House Majority Leader, Mike Johnson.
0: You've heard me say, a contrast between common sense and crazy in the midterm, and now it's common sense versus communism.
1: Pete Aguilar, Democrat from California.
2: Nearly 70% of Americans disapprove of his handling of inflation and the cost of living crisis. Well, November is right around the corner.
1: Chuck Schumer on Democratic Socialists.
3: You think Democratic Socialist candidates are hurting the Democratic Party?
5: Let me tell you this. We're doing very well. We've recruited great candidates across the country. They're doing extremely well in every way. And we are going to take back the Senate.
1: Say, Chuck, if your Democratic Socialists take over, they're going to abolish the Senate. So you're out of a job. You might want to read their platform. James Carville, he's looking at it a little more pragmatically, and it's really depressing, James Carville.
24: What really bothers me is there are people who claim to be Democrats that are running against the Democratic Party, not against Donald Trump. And stop God lying to people. That's why I'm getting down. And I'm afraid there are people that will vote in this election who are not inclined to vote for Trump that will believe that stupid and that is why I am depressed. Yes, I am.
1: Yes, he is, and he is fired up, and he's talking some common sense. He's a Democrat with some common sense sometimes. John Fetterman's got common sense a lot of times, and he's said a lot about it. So it is 6:55. It is the Saturday Morning Update. And coming up, we've got 7 o'clock news with Maria Leaf. John Gizzi will join us. We'll also be talking with Gordon Chang, the very latest on AI and China in their role in Iran. Also, Lieutenant Colonel Tony Schaefer and KT McFarland are on the way, so stay with us on the Saturday Morning Update.
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1: 6:59 Saturday morning update. President Trump last night complaining about the media and the bad press that he gets. But it's so easy for the Democrats and the media to blame everything on Trump. Karen Bass, mayor of Los Angeles, I'm going to play a clip in just a second. She's talking about the homeless, and she blames the current homeless crisis in Los Angeles on President Trump. Well, in 2020, according to the Los Angeles Housing Services Agency, the government agency, in 2020, 66,000 homeless. During the Biden administration, between 2020 and 2024, it went from 66,000 up to 75,000. In the first year of the Trump administration, the homeless population in Los Angeles went down to 72,000 from 75,000. But here's how the mayor of Los Angeles, Karen Bass, describes it.
8: I will not accept that in the greatest city in the world, people are suffering and dying on our streets. A hostile federal government that has driven up the cost of rent, groceries, gas, and everything in between for all Americans. This has pushed more families into homelessness across our region.
1: It's all Trump's fault, according to Mayor Bass. It is 7 o'clock. Maria Leaf has the 7 o'clock news on WMAL.
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11: WMAL News at 7. Good morning. I'm Maria Leaf. President Trump speaking at his White House Correspondents' Dinner event 3 months after the attempted shooting at the last dinner.
12: First jokes was about HHS Secretary RFK Jr., who has been known to make some headlines over roadkill.
14: Delicious beef tenderloins, very special beef. And I want you all to know that Bobby Kennedy is right here. Personally ran over the cow in his car.
12: And he also roasted California Senator Adam Schiff, who he has mocked many times before, and he certainly didn't hold back.
14: I hate some people. You know, I shouldn't say this. I'm president. I'm not supposed to hate. I'm supposed to love everybody. But he's a terrible person.
12: He did address the safety and security concerns and gave a big shout out to the U.S. Secret Service and law enforcement and just thanking them for protecting and serving and keeping everybody safe.
11: Fox's Christina Coleman. Meanwhile, the president is hinting that he's signaling a decision to launch a major strike on Iran.
15: U.S. Central Command did not announce any new strikes on Iran last night. The president says diplomatic talks have resumed, but he could still greenlight this massive attack he's considering at any point.
14: I think they're getting more and more serious as the days go by.
15: Now there's another unexpected disruption to the flow of oil in the Red Sea. Iran's proxy in Yemen, the Houthis, are blocking Saudi shipping and fired on at least three oil tankers this week. President Trump warned them to stand down or Iran would face the consequences.
11: Fox's Rebecca Castor. Former President Joe Biden withdrawing a lawsuit against the Justice Department over the release of biographer interview recordings.
16: Former President Biden dropping his lawsuit that aimed to block the DOJ from releasing transcripts and audio recordings from conversations he had with a ghostwriter over 10 years ago. The interviews were for his 2017 memoir. The DOJ obtaining the recordings as part of an investigation into his handling of classified documents during his time as a senator and the vice presidency. Republicans in Congress demanded the material after no criminal charges came from the probe. The former president had argued the release to Congress and the Conservative Heritage Foundation were a violation of privacy. The decision to drop the suit comes after an appeals court rejected his bid to block the material's release, finding there was substantial public interest. Kristen Goodwin, Fox News.
11: And you'll soon have more sand to spread out on in Ocean City.
0: The Army Corps of Engineers has started dredging the Ocean City Inlet. The Corps will remove about 5,000 cubic yards of sand from the ocean floor and deposit it along eroding sections of the coastline. The Maryland Board of Public Works approved nearly $13 million for the project this week. The project's expected to take about 15 days, so it will be done before the start of the White Marlin Open. Commander Colonel Francis Parra says the dredging will keep the waters navigable for commercial vessels and recreational boaters. Heather Curtis on WMAL and WMAL.com.
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22: In Prince William County, Lopen Drive closed both ways west of Clifton Street. Follow the posted detour there. No problems on the Virginia Beltway, 395 and 95 moving well both directions between the 14th Street Bridge and Fredericksburg. Going into Maryland, no problems at this time on the Beltway. Still have a road closure in Montgomery County, Maryland 650, New Hampshire Avenue. Still closed both ways between Nora Drive and Hartsfield Drive. That is just north of Route 29. Now from GarageDoorRepair.com, here is the WMAL Weather Channel forecast.
25: It is going to be dry this weekend. If you're going to be heading out early today, you'll see some clouds and clearing through the afternoon with a high headed to 84. Overnight, a clear sky with a low down to 66. And a sunny and warmer Sunday tomorrow with a high near 87. I'm meteorologist Jeff Marr from the Weather Channel on WMAL.
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6: It is the Saturday Morning Update. I'm Rick Fowler. It's Hour 2, and John Gizzi is with us. He is the White House correspondent, chief political columnist at Newsmax.com. John, good morning.
7: Good morning, Rick.
6: The White House Correspondents' Dinner was not held at the Washington Hilton last night. It was held at another hotel that Donald Trump is pretty close to. And typically, John, the White House Correspondents' Dinner is an inside-the-Beltway kind of event. And in this case, it might be better that this one stays inside the Beltway, John.
7: I think that's a mild way of putting it, Rick. I can see the argument on that. Donald Trump, in effect, was coming home. The former post office pavilion later became the Trump Hotel, and it was a frequent watering hole for administration officials in the president's first term. It was subsequently sold, and it's now the Waldorf Astoria Hotel. This also means that correspondents met in a much smaller venue than the Washington Hilton, where 2,500 guests were at the event that was tragically cut short in April. It was now down to about 700 in the ballroom. Donald Trump made his first address to the Correspondents Association as an occupant of 1600 Pennsylvania Avenue. He said he had a doozy of a speech prepared for the last Correspondents Dinner, but of course, circumstances and the abrupt cancellation meant that he didn't get to give it. But I think his description of being a doozy of a speech could apply to his remarks last night. The president spoke for well over an hour, by far the longest address presidents have made to the Correspondents Association since Calvin Coolidge began the tradition over a century ago. He told jokes about the building of the White House ballroom, which he will only get to enjoy for 6 months because it will only be completed in 2028 as he's prepared to leave office. Or will he? The president concluded his remarks by saying he will seek a fourth term as president. Donald Trump believing that he won the 2020 election, and he even put on a Trump 2028 hat to underscore his point. It was an evening of jokes and fun, so one has to presume that was only a joke itself. Most of his remarks centered on political opponents. He referred to people such as Sloppy Chris Christie, who would engage in a wrestling match at the White House with the governor of Illinois, J.D. Pritzker, and with Congressman Jerry Nadler, both of whom are, well, heavyweights. He went on to devote a lot of attention to criticizing James Tallarico, or as he called him, Talafrico, the Democratic nominee for the Senate in Texas, and he compared him to Alfred E. Newman of Mad Magazine. He went on to revive old feuds with old foes, notably Senator Elizabeth Warren of Massachusetts, whom he called, once again, Pocahontas. He talked about Alexandria Ocasio-Cortez and referred to remarks that she made at the Munich Security Conference. He called the governor of California, Gavin Newsom, and Jake Tapper of CNN, fake Tapper. He had names for just about everyone with whom he has clashed. But in the end, the president did say that we don't settle things with bullets, but we debate, and no deranged loser will ever change that. Some say if he had just ended with those remarks, it could have been just as good a speech. But Donald Trump, being who he is, had to cover all the bases. And he did that. And let's just say, presidents have brought up other comedians. George W. Bush once brought up someone who was his evil twin, saying what he really felt. He also brought up wife Laura Bush, to outdo his remarks, and we might say this speech was unique in its very own way.
6: The president of Lebanon in Washington earlier in the week, and you were with him. Tell us about the meetings with President Trump.
7: By all accounts, President Joseph Aoun had a good meeting with President Trump. High government officials in Beirut told me that a top priority of President Aoun was to get President Trump on board with getting Israel out of Lebanon. He was concerned that Shia Muslims are being killed and said Shia critics, who should be natural allies of Iran or the militant group Hezbollah, are now turning to the government to say, help us. By all accounts, we are told, President Trump is on board, and if he hasn't spoken to Prime Minister Netanyahu about getting out of Lebanon by the fall, he almost certainly will when he sees the Prime Minister at the funeral of Senator Lindsey Graham next week.
6: The funeral for Senator Lindsey Graham to be held this coming Tuesday, and we are expecting Prime Minister Netanyahu and President Zelensky to be in Washington to attend.
7: Yes, as well as virtually all of the U.S. Senate and the lion's share of the U.S. House of Representatives. Lindsey Graham was a man of Congress, and he will be honored by lying in state in the Capitol, and then with a funeral service at the National Cathedral, followed by services in two parts of his native South Carolina. Very few senators will be memorialized this way and achieving international attention. It's poignant, Rick, that you mention the Prime Minister of Israel and the President of Ukraine. Lindsey Graham was a stalwart supporter of Israel. He once addressed their parliament, the Knesset, and was a strong backer of U.S. aid to Israel, particularly at a time when it was increasingly coming under fire. He wanted to see Ukraine well-armed and was always a sworn enemy of Russian strongman Vladimir Putin. The act that includes sanctions against Putin's Russia, which will be introduced by his sister and successor in the Senate, Darlene Graham, will be called the Lindsey Graham Act, appropriately. For someone who never became president, his influence is known, will be recognized, as will the lives that Senator Lindsey Graham touched.
6: John Gizzi, White House correspondent, chief political columnist at Newsmax.com. As always, John, thank you so much.
7: From the top of the world, that's the top of the news, Rick. The famous words of the late commentator Fulton Lewis Jr.
6: Broadcast historian John Gizzi. It is 7:16. It is the Saturday morning update, and Mike Franciotti is in the WMAL Traffic Center. Then we'll get to Gordon Chang.
8: In Montgomery County, Maryland 650, New Hampshire Avenue still closed both ways just north of Route 29. Follow the posted detour there. Beltway traffic moving well in Maryland. Beltway to Beltway 95, BW Parkway. No travel lanes blocked either direction. Looking good along the I-270 corridor. And Route 50 from the Capitol Beltway to the Bay Bridge and back moving well. No issues either side of the Bay Bridge. Two lanes east, three west. Virginia Beltway continues to move smoothly at this point. Now from GarageDoorRepair.com, here is the WMAL Weather Channel forecast.
9: Early clouds will give way to afternoon sun to begin this weekend with a high today headed 84. Overnight a clear sky with a low in the mid-60s. Then a sunny and warmer Sunday to end the weekend tomorrow with a high hitting 87. I'm meteorologist Jeff Marr from the Weather Channel on WMAL.
6: 68 degrees in the nation's capital, 7:17 on the Saturday morning update on WMAL. The Saturday morning update continues. I'm Rick Potter. We're joined by Gordon Chang. He's the author of Plan Red, China's Project to Destroy America, The Coming Collapse of China, and China is Going to War. We follow Gordon quite closely on X at Gordon G. Chang. And Gordon, it's always great to have you join us.
10: Thank you so much, Rick.
6: Big controversy over AI, the U.S. and China. A couple of headlines from this past 3 days at Reuters, as AI grows more powerful, a U.S.-China feud threatens safety efforts. Wall Street Journal, inside China's all-out push to catch up with American AI chips. And from the BBC, China's moonshot AI stole from Anthropic, Trump tech advisor says. So, Gordon, help us to understand what's going on with the U.S., China, and AI.
10: This is a competition that will define the relations between Beijing and Washington. Last Friday, a moonshot's Kimi 3 released, and people said it was really, really good. And then we learn, of course, as we just heard from the headline, that it was distilled from Anthropic's Fable model. In other words, they stole technology. Now, we heard the Treasury Secretary issue another warning to Beijing, but we got to remember that this is nothing new that the Chinese have been doing. So, for instance, on January 20th of last year, DeepSeek released its R1 model, and soon after, we learned that DeepSeek distilled R1 from ChatGPT. In other words, they were violating OpenAI's terms of service. That was intellectual property theft. That was more than a year ago. And we can warn all we like, but until we start imposing severe costs on China, the Chinese are going to continue to steal our intellectual property. So, yes, the Chinese are thieves, but we've left the door open, and now it's on us to stop this.
6: You know, there's a lot of talk about all of the accomplishments with AI and all of the new knowledge, but what about the nefarious side of things where information could be manipulated, especially when you have countries like Russia, China, the United States, all competing in AI and competing against each other?
10: This competition is going to become worse before it gets better. And we know that AI can do all sorts of things, including we learned this week about one AI system attacking another. So this is something that is going to be an intense debate, not only in the United States, but around the world. Anyone who's seen the Terminator movies or seen the movie War Games has got to be extremely concerned about what machines can do. And the one thing that really concerns me is that we could have AI launching nuclear weapons without human control. The Biden administration tried to talk to China about AI in launch decisions. China completely refused to have a conversation with us. So we could have a situation where a machine ends humanity without any human intervention.
6: In terms of Iran and China, questions this week as to whether China is actually assisting Iran behind the scenes. What is your take on that?
10: We know from open source reporting that China has allowed the Iranians to use its satellites for targeting purposes. That almost certainly resulted in the deaths of six Americans on March 1 at the port in Kuwait. And it's also almost certain that China has continued to provide that targeting data to Iran. We also know that Iran has had a big store of Chinese weapons. We don't know when the Iranians acquired them, but we do know a few things. One of them is that those CM-302 supersonic cruise missiles that Iran fired at the Abraham Lincoln Carrier Strike Group in March, those were Chinese. And we also know that every Iranian weapon with a microchip has a microchip that it was either manufactured in China or was sourced for Iran by Chinese intermediaries. So China has been very much behind the Iranian war effort. We need to acknowledge that. I'm glad the Secretary of War said that in public. We need to say it out loud. We need to say it clear. We need to say it often. And we need to get the Chinese out of this war.
6: President Trump at the White House on Friday afternoon was talking about Russia and China and said he could trust Xi Jinping. You have a post Friday night. China's belligerent actions against Taiwan and the Philippines require urgent American action. At this late moment, the region needs the U.S. to restore order. Tell us about what is happening there.
10: China's activities against the Philippines and the South China Sea over the last few days are of grave concern. We saw them injure a Philippine sailor at Second Thomas Shoal. China was using water cannon on Philippine boats at Scarborough Shoal. China intends to seize those features, which are very close to the Philippines, which are considered part of the Philippines, which are in the Philippines exclusive economic zone, and which are very far from China. And by the way, we just had the 10th anniversary of the arbitral award in Philippines versus China, which invalidated China's South China Sea claims, but Beijing refuses to acknowledge that. There's been a noticeable ramp up in Chinese belligerence, especially after the summit in May between Presidents Trump and Xi Jinping. So at this point, I think the United States needs to do more than just issue warnings, which is good that we do that, but we also need the U.S. Navy on site in order to back the Chinese down. This is an extraordinarily dangerous situation. In the past, we tried to avoid confrontation, but instead of making things better, you made them worse because the Chinese just took advantage of the situation and became even more belligerent. So, yes, this is a time of great consequence.
6: Gordon Chang, always great to get your insight, and we will keep an eye on you.

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6: 7:26, it is the Saturday morning update on WMAL. And a little while ago, we played a clip of Karen Bass, the mayor of Los Angeles, blaming the federal government for the homeless crisis in Los Angeles and trying to say that it's the federal government's fault and it's Donald Trump's fault, when actually in 2025 the numbers were down in terms of homeless in Los Angeles. Now, that's one mayor on the Democratic side. And then we have the genius in New York, Zohran Mamdani, who has been making headlines about taking on the Israeli prime minister, Benjamin Netanyahu, when he comes in for the World General Assembly meeting at the United Nations next month. And this is just a sample. These are kind of Mamdani's greatest hits on Netanyahu.
7: I believe that Prime Minister Netanyahu belongs in The Hague. He's a war criminal.
8: He's the subject of this arrest warrant for alleged crimes against humanity, for war crimes.
9: And I want to be equally clear. Benjamin Netanyahu is not welcome in New York City.
10: I will not be welcoming Benjamin Netanyahu or any other war criminals when they come to this city. I can also look at Benjamin Netanyahu and see the way that he has orchestrated this genocide and also deem him to similarly be a war criminal.
6: So with those comments and many other comments that Zohran Mamdani has made about Israel, what do you think this does in terms of maybe influencing crazy people to do crazy things? Well, at the end of the week, a man shouted Allahu Akbar before stabbing a Jewish man with a screwdriver near Central Park. It happened, of course, in New York on Thursday. Raul Morales allegedly also shouted the phrase while attacking an Asian man on the Upper West Side. Police reporting that Moshe Grunhaus was stabbed in the torso with the screwdriver. New York Times reporting Mr. Grunhaus had been at the nearby Jewish Center for Tisha B'Av, and that's the Jewish day of mourning commemorating the historical destruction of Jerusalem's temples before he was attacked. So as you see, you have Mayor Mamdani making those inflammatory comments, and then is there any connection to a knucklehead stabbing a Jewish man with a screwdriver? You answer the question. 7:29, it's the Saturday morning update on WMAL.
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4: WMAL News at 7:30. Good morning. I'm Maria Lee. President Trump at the White House Correspondents' Dinner recounting the attempted shooting at the event back in April, where the alleged gunman, Cole Allen, charged a security checkpoint, forcing the dinner to be rescheduled. The president condemning the violence, saying it's not how things should be handled in the U.S.
5: So in this country, we believe in freedom of speech. We settle our differences not with bullets, but with open and vigorous debate. And no deranged loser with a gun will ever change that. We can't let that ever happen.
4: Allen is now in federal custody pending his trial, pleading not guilty to the charges against him. According to authorities, he sent an email to his family and friends explaining his actions, which were supposedly political in nature. Former Indianapolis Colts linebacker Daniel Ogama Adondo has been deported by ICE agents after being picked up in Chicago. Authorities say the 37-year-old overstayed his visa in 2016 and has been arrested multiple times over the last decade, a violation of the Lake and Riley Act. He played two seasons with the Colts from 2013 through 2015. WMAL traffic and weather next.
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11: In the district, southeast, northbound along DC 295 and Pennsylvania Avenue, had the work zone there. Various lanes are blocked off, but thankfully traffic volume is pretty light. No problems on the 395, 695 freeway. No issues inbound or outbound along New York Avenue at this time. Virginia Beltway continues to move well. No travel lanes blocked. 395 and 95 between the 14th Street Bridge, Spotsylvania County. In Maryland, road closures still in place. New Hampshire Avenue closed both ways from Nora Drive to Hartsfield Drive. Now from GarageDoorRepair.com, here is the WMAL Weather Channel forecast.
12: It is going to be dry this weekend. If you're going to be heading out early today, you'll see some clouds and clearing through the afternoon with a high headed to 84. Overnight, a clear sky with a low down to 66. And a sunny and warmer Sunday tomorrow with a high near 87. I'm meteorologist Jeff Marr from the Weather Channel on WMAL.
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14: Good morning. It is the Saturday Morning Update. I'm Rick Fowler, and we are joined by Lieutenant Colonel Tony Schaefer, former Intel operative, the author of Operation Dark Heart, and we follow him on X at T Spooky. Tony, good morning.
15: Hey, good morning, Rick. It's great to be here.
14: A quiet night in the Mideast after 13 nights of attacks from the United States and, of course, the retaliatory strikes from Iran. Big question mark about whether the president will make the massive strike. And first off, Tony, what do you make of the pause?
15: Well, there's always been the interest of diplomacy in some form. And I know there still continues to be conversations behind the scenes. And there was, I think, an attempt at another ceasefire. And the Iranians simply don't seem to be willing to stand up to actually do the things which would be required to be effective regarding cessation of hostilities in the ceasefire. So I think it's all about the IRGC being in control, them not being willing at all to do anything that would be seen by the United States and the West as a positive, real ceasefire, because I think they'll always pick up and attack commercial shipping, because they interpret at this point the Strait of Hormuz being their territory. And as long as that is their interpretation, which is what they're doing, it's their last point of leverage, then you're not going to really be able to have a peace treaty, because obviously they're trying to constrict and control all trade through there, and that's not acceptable. So as long as they have that attitude, there's going to be continued fighting, and that's probably going to be what leads to this potential expansion of the war on our side by having a massive attack.
14: So last week we talked about the Iranians threatening a full-scale attack on us. Now the media is using the term a massive strike. We've seen 13 nights of attacks, and we've seen videos and everything. What would a massive strike look like compared to what we've been seeing?
15: Everything we've seen so far has been, I would call, preparatory fires and shaping operations. Nothing has been struck that is irreplaceable. And this is something that President Trump has tried to do. He's tried very hard to restrict military operations to leadership targets, to military targets, and infrastructure that's dual use. Like, for example, the bridge that goes back out to Bandar Abbas, which is their main naval base. That was destroyed, which, you know, basically was a major link between Bandar Abbas and the mainland within Iran. The expansion would probably take out much more real infrastructure. And we're talking about things like desalination plants, areas which actually produce power or for the Iranian people, things like that. And it would be something that would require the IRGC to turn its focus internally. So far, the effort has been trying to preserve all of this stuff for, theoretically, the Iranian people to rise up against the mullahs and the IRGC. That hasn't transpired. So I think this as much is about doing more to put pressure on collapsing the regime as anything else. And, of course, the last item is the physical taking of space, boots on the ground, probably Karg Island and some of the spaces we've talked about regarding the Iranian side of the Strait of Hormuz. So that's, I think, what would be a massive strike, which would include things that have never been happened before, which is the ground component and seizing territory.
14: We've seen satellite images of the destruction that the U.S. has inflicted on some of these Iranian targets, but then we see a comparative satellite image of Iran rebuilding. So how do you get at the rebuilders? How do you stop them rebuilding so rapidly?
15: Well, that's part of what would be the next phase, is that, you know, you'd go after things that are truly civilian. I mean, construction machines, construction capability, things which are used to essentially fix up which we break. I mean, it's going to be something that will eventually lead to the complete collapse of the Iranian economy. And I see it this way, and I hope the audience isn't upset. There's been a number of fanatical regimes which we've had to deal with that basically refused to surrender and were very very resilient. And Japan during World War II comes to mind. The Japanese people and the Japanese leadership basically refused to surrender, and they were ready to fight until the last man. Until finally, there was enough loss that they recognized that it was not going to be to their benefit. And now today, the Japanese are one of our dearest allies. So we have to collapse their will to fight. And the way you do that is by trying to essentially take out those leaders and those capabilities, which they will continue to use to build hope within their own people. And you just got to collapse that will. And that's what we're going to have to get to at this point.
14: Iran attacking U.S. bases in the neighboring countries in the Mideast.
15: Yeah.
14: We shot down 5 drones that were attacking a U.S. base in Erbil in Iraq. Describe the general effectiveness at thwarting drone strikes. We're really good at taking the missiles out. What about drones?
15: Well, we're better than I think has been acknowledged. I mean, obviously, you always hear about the ones that get through. I was talking to someone yesterday who's involved in this, and basically, there's a lot of things we don't see publicly regarding how we take these things down. A lot of these things are taken down way earlier than we see, because you can't see it. It's taken down kind of in other places before it even gets out of Iran. With that said, the ones that get through are pretty bad, and we've been engaged in two things. First off, trying to establish a training program that actually helps our forward forces recognize you're going to be targeted, because this is a bit new. This has not been something that's been regular. And secondly, we've been introducing new technology which actually allows for local counter-drone and counter-missile techniques and capabilities. So those are being fielded. We're a bit behind the power curve because this is all new to our military. So it's we hear about the bad things, but there's more good going on than people understand.
14: Last week, we talked about the heat that Volodymyr Zelensky was taking for firing one of his top military commanders. Well, he got so much heat that he fired another one. So what's going on over there?
15: So Sersky, General Sersky, was the guy in charge of the military, and he was the one that got rid of Fedorov, the defense minister. It comes down to two things. First off, Fedorov was changing things to basically make the war more high tech, because he felt that Fedorov, that Ukraine can't win using conventional forces one on one, which I agree with. That the Ukrainians don't have the numbers to match the Russians. They just don't. So he figured they needed to use asymmetric techniques, primarily with drones and missiles. And Sirski disagreed, who was the guy in charge of the Army. Well, this last week, Sirski got fired because he's had problems. Apparently, he's corrupt. That's a big surprise. He was actually using the military, his resources, based on who he liked rather than who was most effective on the battlefield. So, say, for example, Rick, you were one of the generals working for Sirski, and you basically told him the truth about what was going on. Well, no more supplies for you. You're going to be isolated and allowed to not have enough. So that was a pattern of behavior which was pretty apparent. And so Sirski was finally fired. He was one of the reasons I believe Ukraine is losing, because he just had this entitlement. Basically, the entitlement was based on who he liked and who sucked up to him the best. That's kind of the civilian way of saying it. Anyway, there's a new guy coming in, Dripardi, and he's way younger. He's like in his 40s, 43. Fedorov is in his 30s. So this is potentially a real change of culture that may result in the change of how Ukraine fights. And let's face it, this is a change is due anyway. I'm not sure if it'll change the corruption, which is, you know, indelibly present within the Ukrainian system, but that's what's going on. So they basically fired the guy that was running the war, replaced him with a younger guy as well, and they're talking about restoring Fedorov as well. So we'll see what happens.
14: Lieutenant Colonel Tony Schaefer, you can keep an eye on him on X at T-Spooky. Tony, thank you very much.
15: Thanks, Rick.
14: 7:46, Saturday morning update. Coming up next, we'll talk to K.T. McFarland. Right now, Mike Franciotti is in the WMAL Traffic Center.
16: And Arundel County is starting to see a bit of a backup now. Eastbound 50 as you approach the Bay Bridge. Delays beginning just beyond Oceanic Drive. Westbound as you move across Kent Island, not affected. No problems on the Maryland Beltway. Beltway to Beltway, 95 BW Parkway. No travel lanes blocked. Still have a road closure, New Hampshire Avenue. Still closed both north and southbound, north of Route 29. Going into Virginia, southbound 95. Just a brief delay as you make your way toward the Purple Heart Bridge. Now from GarageDoorRepair.com, here is the WMAL Weather Channel forecast.
12: It is going to be dry this weekend. If you're going to be heading out early today, you'll see some clouds and clearing through the afternoon with a high headed to 84. Overnight, a clear sky with a low down to 66, and a sunny and warmer Sunday tomorrow with a high near 87. I'm meteorologist Jeff Marr from the Weather Channel on WMAL.
14: 69 degrees in the nation's capital, 7:47 on the Saturday morning update.
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16: 7:51 on the Saturday morning update. I'm Rick Fowler. KT McFarland joins us, President Trump's Deputy National Security Advisor in the first administration. KT is a board member of CPAC, and she is the author of the best-selling book, Revolution, Trump, Washington, and We the People. KT, good morning.
28: Good morning.
16: President Trump's messaging on Iran has been that we have defeated Iran, but obviously skepticism in the media, the Democratic Party, and we see casualties being taken in Iran amongst the U.S. servicemen and women. So what should the president do next in terms of communicating his message?
28: He needs to do an address to the National Office speech, and I've written those before previous presidents. You want to do a couple of things. You want to face up to reality. You want to identify a problem for a solution. Talk about the urgency of dealing with it. And then asking for the American people to rally around you, asking for some sacrifice. That worked for FDR and the fireside chats. It worked for Reagan. It worked for Abraham Lincoln and the Gettysburg Address. It worked for George Washington at Valley Forge. And President Trump has not done that. And I think that's a major failure and the reason that he's taking so much criticism and skepticism. So here's what I would do is an address to the American people, level with them. This war is not gone as we anticipated. There have been some things that have not gone to our favor and things that have gone, the unanticipated things that have gone on to our favor. And here's the case. Iran has been at war with us for 50 years, and give the examples over the decade of how they've killed Americans, going back to the Iranian hostage situation in 1979, and then say, we refuse to acknowledge it. Previous presidents refused to acknowledge the war against us. They buried our heads in the sand, so the problem has gotten worse and worse and worse. Iran has gotten more and more powerful. The urgency then. So that's identifying the problem. So the second part is the urgency. Why now? Well, you have to do it before they get nuclear weapons. They're willing to hold the whole world hostage over oil, over the Strait of Hormuz. Imagine what they would do if they got nukes. And maybe they were going to get nukes a month from now, a year from now, 3 years from now. They were going to get nukes, and the sooner we deal with it, the better. So why now? Well, the U.S. is stronger than ever before. We have energy dominance. When we started this Iran war, our oil prices were low. The economy was terrific. Everything was great. Iran was never weaker than it is now because the proxies have been demolished. Have sanctioned them, prevented them from buying their oil nationally. We've isolated them diplomatically with the Abraham Accords. Okay, so you've identified the problem. You've talked about the urgency, got to act now. Why the United States is in a better position and Iran is in a weaker position than ever before, and then offer the solution. We've tried bombing. We've tried to force them to the negotiating table. They haven't done it. They haven't done it in good faith. I mean, at a minimum, we've demolished Iran so that they're no longer a threat with nuclear weapons. And if they become a threat with nuclear weapons again, rebuild, we'll bomb that again. But the things that have not gone as we intended are that they've not, you know, Operation Midnight Hammer was a success. We destroyed their nuke program. Operation Epic Fury, Operation Economic Fury, fantastic successes. But the IRGC leadership won't budge. And what we do seem to have a wedge in the Iranian leadership. There's the leaders who want to negotiate with us and then the IRGC who won't. And the IRGC, which is 200,000 people at most, they'd rather be martyrs. They'd rather take 91 million Iranian people with them as martyrs than they would to give up their nuclear weapons quest. They'd rather have their people have bankruptcy. And then say, okay, so what are we going to do now that they won't go to the negotiating table? Well, we're going to continue to bomb them. We're going to continue to destroy every military asset there are. We're going to go after their people. We're going to assassinate IRGC leaders. They're doing it to us. We're going to do it to them. We're working with the opposition leaders in Iran, if we can find them. We're working with intelligence, the intelligence that is coming from our Gulf neighbors, from Israel. And then we're continuing to squeeze them economically. At some point, somebody in the Iranian leadership will concede they can work with us. And I'm simply saying that...
14: Oh, KT, you're breaking up on us.
28: You say Iran was a... Okay, I'm so sorry. We'll have to do it another time.
14: All right. Well, thank you very much, KT, and that's how it is when people are traveling. It is 7:57. It is the Saturday morning update, and we will be right back with you.
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14: Following up on our conversation with KT, the president was asked yesterday about the end game. He was speaking to reporters at the White House.
33: About Iran, what is the exit strategy?
34: Well, I think there's a lot of them. There's a military exit where we just keep going just the way we are, and we can even make it a heavier dose, and it's knocking out everything they have. Or there's a smarter strategy, and that's you make a deal. Despite what everyone says about the election, I'm not in a hurry.
14: So there's the question of the massive strike that's been talked a lot about by the media. And here was the question to the president as to whether there would be one.
0: You told Axios that you were considering a, quote, massive attack on Iran. What is the tipping point for you to make the decision?
34: Well, I can't tell you that. Right now we're talking to them, so, you know, maybe there won't be a tipping point, and maybe there will. And we're ready to go. Look, we're locked and loaded. We're ready to go, but we're talking to them. So maybe there will be, maybe there won't be a tipping point.
0: But at what point with Iran do you think they're going to cry uncle and come to the table?
34: Well, maybe they will cry uncle, or maybe they'll just give up, or maybe they'll just go into a cave and hide. You know, they have caves very deep in the ground, and they can hide. They get shaken up pretty good, but they can hide. But we've taken out their first level of leadership. We've then taken out their second level of leadership. We've taken out some of the third level. And we're negotiating with the rest. And we'll see how it all works. And right now, we are talking to them seriously. But, you know, I've talked to them before, and they don't seem to be able to get there. Maybe now they will.
14: And that is pretty much the last word from the president late yesterday afternoon. And that's it for the Saturday Morning Update. Maria Leaf has the 8 o'clock news next. See you next week.
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3: Now. WMAL News at 8. Good morning. I'm Maria Leaf. President Trump ordering new signs to be placed outside the Smithsonian's U.S. History Museum.
9: Trump's move follows a report released July 4th by his domestic policy counsel. The report claims leaders of the Smithsonian and its National Museum of American History don't tell history in a way that is inspiring, unifying, and worthy of our great republic. The president lacks the authority to quickly fire Smithsonian leadership or to order changes to exhibits. His executive order calls for signs telling visitors about the White House report. It also directs visitors to resources for what President Trump calls accurate information regarding America's history. Additionally, it calls for a temporary exhibit that corrects information he deems inaccurate. No comment from the Smithsonian. Deborah Valentine, Fox News.
3: Canada disinviting the U.S. from the inauguration of a new bridge between Detroit and Windsor, Ontario, amid new tariffs from the U.S.
12: The new Section 301 tariffs based on countries failing to end forced labor of workers or failing to stop imports of products made with forced labor. Across multiple administrations, the U.S. Trade Representative's Office kept records about forced labor data on countries. The new tariffs started down to the minute when the law forced the temporary Section 122 emergency tariffs to end. Senior administration officials tell us this is not about replacing one tariff with another. The Committee for Responsible Federal Budget estimates the new tariffs, along with the new tariffs on Brazil and Canada, will bring in about $950 billion over 10 years. That's about the same amount as if the emergency Section 122 tariffs continued.
3: Fox Business's Edward Lawrence. National Guard troops stationed in D.C. will begin staying in apartment-style housing after federal officials signed a $292 million contract. The National Guard Bureau says they're working with D.C.-based Placemaker to provide 2,000 housing units for the guardsmen who have up to this point stayed in hotels across the D.C. region. The deal, the National Guard tells 7 News, is nearly 50% cheaper than the projected cost from paying for commercial hotels. Following a stalled campaign in 2023, a bipartisan effort to strengthen cybersecurity in schools is back.
15: Virginia Senator Mark Warner and Tennessee's Marsha Blackburn have reintroduced the Enhancing K-12 Cybersecurity Act aimed at helping schools against data breaches, ransomware, and other attacks that disrupt learning and expose students' private information. According to a 2025 study, more than 80% of K-12 organizations experienced impacts from cyber threats. The act would promote training for and access to best practices in improving cybersecurity, as well as improved tracking of cyber attacks. Companion legislation was introduced in bipartisan fashion over in the House. Scott Lynn on WMAL and WMAL.com.
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8: In Virginia, traveling southbound Interstate 95 around the Purple Heart Bridge. You've got your usual bottleneck there. Once beyond the Prince William Parkway, looking pretty good. No problems on the Capitol Beltway in the Commonwealth. I-66 between Haymarket and Roslyn Tunnel. Moving well into Maryland. No reported issues on the Beltway. Beltway to Beltway, 95 BW Parkway looking good. Still have the road closure along New Hampshire Avenue. Both ways, closed both ways between Nora Drive and Hartsfield Drive.
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20: It is going to be dry this weekend. If you're going to be heading out early today, you'll see some clouds and clearing through the afternoon with a high headed to 84. Overnight, a clear sky with a low down to 66. And a sunny and warmer Sunday tomorrow with a high near 87. I'm meteorologist Jeff Marr from the Weather Channel on WMAL.
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24: 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Something that you and I bonded on early in our friendship is our love for baseball.
25: Mm-hmm.
24: Have you been to any Nets games this season?
25: I haven't. Sadly, I have not yet.
24: That is sad.
25: Yep. And they got some young players right now that getting this franchise turned around.
24: That's right.
25: Yeah, but they got some good young talent. I've had a bunch of friends that have gone recently and have enjoyed the games. So
24: fun.
25: They're turning this organization back around.
24: That's it.
25: Slowly.
24: One game at a time.
25: That's right.
24: That's how it works with not just baseball, but with all professional sports.
25: That's true.
24: When it comes to Major League Baseball, though, if you look at how teams win, success, it doesn't always come from those big home runs. The same can be said for your retirement strategy, as it would turn out. This is financial author Patrick Kelly talking about the idea of singles and doubles and winning on that strategy.
26: I think people feel like they need to hit home runs or grand slams to win this retirement game, and it's not true. All they need to do is hit singles and doubles over and over and over again, getting on base over and over and over again, and never taking a loss. I mean, think about it. We're using the baseball analogy a little further. If you could hit a single every single time and never strike out, you're going to win that game.
24: Something that you and I have spoken before, Abe, on the radio show is how you see so many people arriving to the doorstep of retirement with $1 million, $2 million, $5 million, $10 million. And you're saying to them, you have won the game. Like, you are there. You have arrived. So if singles and doubles win the game, how does that translate into winning our own retirement game?
25: Right. Well, I did play baseball all my life.
24: That's
25: and I got
24: it.
25: To play at Liberty University. And I know firsthand that, look, getting on base and the team who gets on base the most typically has the best chance of winning. And the singles and doubles are what wins games. You know, sometimes a home run wins games. Sometimes home runs win games. But usually the guys that swing for the fences and have the most home runs also strike out the most as well. So getting on base is the name of the game in retirement as well. So, look. getting on base, just like good teams focus on base hits, getting on base, retirees who stay invested, follow a clear plan through markets ups and downs are far more likely to score over time than going for, you know, the hot stock, you know, at that time.
24: Yeah.
25: Chasing bad pitches, one of the biggest kind of swing for the fences mistakes that retirees can make is selling after the market drops, right? Mm-hmm. Letting emotion take over, emotional exits, lock in losses, similar to chasing a pitch in the dirt, striking out when patience would have kept you alive in the inning, and guessing for the perfect pitch. Once investors step out of the game, many wait far too long to get back in. They'll say, oh, I just want to wait till the next president gets in or whatever it is that they're thinking about. But the markets don't wait for you, and you want to stay invested. It's time in the market long term versus timing the market. And so that's like waiting for the perfect pitch that never comes instead of taking the easy singles when it's offered. We want to get on base. We want stability. We want simplicity in retirement. We want a boring retirement plan almost. Boring is not bad, right? I mean, if your portfolio is all over the place and up and down, and that is not good, right? Mm. We want stability in retirement. So simple and boring can be a very good thing in terms of your retirement plan. And we want to avoid big, sudden changes with lots of volatility. Instead, we want the opposite in retirement. So in baseball, getting on base would be the equivalent. Singles and doubles.
24: Okay.
25: We just worked with a gentleman out of Alexandria, Virginia, early 60s, just retired in the last couple years, former firefighter. So had a 457 plan and just no idea what to do at the point of retirement. You know, knew how to contribute to the 457. He's got a pension. Concerned with having the money last. This is the single gentleman, doesn't really have a lot of beneficiaries, so he's really focused on planning for himself over his lifetime. Really wanting to understand his investments in the 457 plan better, wanting to make the right pension decision, wanting to be able to enjoy these assets while he's alive and while he's in good health versus maybe having regrets in your late 70s and 80s, having wished that you enjoyed your money in your early years when you were able.
24: Right.
25: All of these were reasons why he came in, and then we put together a plan for him that addressed all these things. We first put together a 401k x-ray for him specifically, a 457 x-ray.
24: Okay.
25: A deep dive into that employer plan of his and the investments that were in his specific plan. The pros and cons of them, there were positive parts. There were also some parts that could be improved.
24: Sure.
25: He was looking for steady growth with protection. You know, so many pre-retirees and retirees are looking for this and just really didn't want to have to worry about his money, right? Wanted a plan that could be on autopilot where he could go and do the things that he wanted to do in retirement and worry a lot less about his money in retirement. If you're 55 and older, you've saved $500,000 or more for your retirement, we'd like to also offer you the same 457, 401k, you might have a TSP, 403b x-ray, just like we provided to this gentleman, to look at the assets, look at his accumulation assets that he's built so far, the pros and cons of those, side by side, a retirement income plan that can take those assets and turn them into enjoyable income. Do you need or want a second look at your employer plan, whether it's a TSP, 401k, 403b, or old employer plan? We'd be happy to offer that to you. To the next five callers and others, complimentary.
24: 571-570-3559. Give us a call right now to set a time on the calendar to meet with Abe and his team. It's 571-570-3559. All right, keeping on the theme of things not to do in our retirement and with our retirement savings, Abe. There's an article on MoneyWise.com listing out things that can derail our retirement plans. And it includes some of the usual culprits, things like markets, taxes, long-term care costs. But it also mentioned, quote, slow leak spending habits. And so this article went on to say that most retirees don't spend their wealth on things like yachts or luxury watches. I laugh just thinking about people that come to the office, Abe, and the hardworking people of the D.C. metro area just walking in, oh, my yacht, Buffy. Like, this is not,
25: not the case
24: that you're normally meeting with at Abish Financial Services. But what can happen is that they gradually lose their wealth through uninteresting and often overlooked expenses. So what are these expenses that we are not thinking about, we are not planning for? And how do you help people build plans so that they don't have this slow leak on their savings?
25: Well, first off, you know, I want to encourage our listeners to stop wondering if they're going to be okay and start planning, right? And the more you plan, the more clarity and confidence you're going to have around your specific financial situation. But it takes you, you know, being proactive. It takes you picking up the phone, making the call, doing research, seeking out retirement planning firm, a fiduciary retirement planning firm that you think, you know, could be a good fit for you and your goals and objectives. But from the article, and I see this all the time, emergencies don't stop. You know, unexpected expenses don't stop in retirement. In fact, they continue, sometimes at the worst possible time, and sometimes it all comes down at once and happens at once.
24: Yeah.
25: Here's a couple examples. A lot of times retirees continue spending as if their income is still coming in, as if that paycheck is still coming in, even when they're drawing down on their savings. And over time, that habit can quickly chip away at a portfolio that once felt more sufficient, right? Especially if the markets are down and things are choppy, we're taking out money for income, but then, you know, a furnace goes, a water furnace goes, an HVAC unit goes, oh, we need a new car. We've had this car for 20 years and the new car is going to be, you know, 50 grand, 80 grand, 100 grand for a nice SUV.
24: Yeah.
25: You know, our daughter's getting married earlier than we thought. And we've got an extra, you know, $25,000, $50,000, $100,000 in wedding expenses. And oftentimes, Heather, our clients are sandwiched right in between helping their parents that are aging and their kids that are not on their own yet.
24: Got it.
25: Financially. And so we see that just some, you know, extra income and cash flow coming out to take care of their parents or to take care of a child, you know, financially that's not fully on their own yet. And it happens to our clients a lot and people that we see that these unexpected, you know, emergencies and expenses just pop up. It's life. It's part of life.
24: It is.
25: But we want to have a plan.
24: That's right.
25: For the unexpected as much as possible. So we just recently worked with a couple out of Percival, Virginia, Western Loudoun County, a couple million bucks saved, 5 risk on our risk scale, just middle of the road, conservative investors, both former government employees with TSPs, FERS pensions, Social Security checks. And that's where the majority of their life savings was built in that thrift savings plan, which is, you know, much like a 401k for a non-government worker, just a really good way to accumulate and sock away money. But we found not the best distribution or income tool at all.
24: Okay.
25: And so here's this couple out of Percival, Virginia, just looking for clarity around how they can retire and how they can package it all together. Came to us with no income plan or roadmap. Lots of unforeseen expenses on their farm. They live on a bunch of land out there in Western Loudoun.
24: Mm-hmm.
25: Unforeseen expenses there on the farm. And then just some unforeseen family things going on the farm. You know how family things go sometimes.
24: Yes, we do.
25: You know, they pop up.
24: Yes,
25: and,
24: we do.
25: And that's what happens when we got to take care of family.
24: That's right.
25: So the solution for them and what we did for them, Heather, is we put together a comprehensive retirement income plan and retirement roadmap. That put together all of their income streams, their pensions from the government, their Social Security checks, but also the TSPs. We consolidated them. We merged them together. We put them together into a phase two retirement plan where they could take those TSPs, those accumulation buckets of money, so those assets, and turn them into enjoyable, stable income that can be there for everything life throws at you, right?
24: Mm-hmm.
25: You need continued growth, but you also need protection. This family wanted to preserve the assets for their families. They also wanted to make sure they had money set aside for expenses and emergencies, mm-hmm. for healthcare, all of it. And so if you're 55 years old and older, you're listening right now, you also have $500,000 or more of investable assets we can help you manage. We'd like to put together the same comprehensive income plan and roadmap that we put together for this couple in Percival for you to help you follow and track what you're doing in retirement. To the next 5 callers and others, complimentary.
24: 571-570-3559 is that number to dial right now to schedule a time on the calendar. That's 571-570-3559. So there's this financial reporter who spent years studying the 1929 stock market crash. And he says that a lot of the same warning signs, Abe, are showing up today. CNBC's Andrew Ross Sorkin was recently speaking about it on 60 Minutes. And here's what he said.
0: The crazy part about this is from 1928 to September of 1929, the stock market was up 90%.
5: When you say the stock market was way up, immediately I think of now. Are you scared?
0: I'm anxious. I'm anxious that we are at prices that may not feel sustainable. And what I don't know is we are either living through some kind of remarkable boom, and part of that's artificial intelligence and technology and all of that, or everything's overpriced.
5: Or we're reliving
0: 1929.
24: we are in a remarkable phase. I mean, nobody can deny the technology sector, what it's done for, what AI is doing and what the technology sector has done for so many of our portfolios, Abe. But I mean, do you agree with this commentary? Do you see parallels? Does it matter, or is it just too different today to compare?
25: You have to take everything like that with a grain of salt.
24: Okay.
25: I think it's worth listening to and worth, you know, realizing that, hey, even though we are in a huge boom, this AI technology boom, and I think that's exactly what it is, that we still need to be cautiously optimistic, right? We don't want to get greedy or just think that the markets will continue to be up 20-something percent every single year. And, man, they really have year over year for a while now, but you know, not that long ago, we had the tech bubble crash. You know, that was in the early 2000s. And we had 2008. That was less than 20 years ago. Mm-hmm. Then fast forward to COVID. Yes, that was brief. Yes, that was just intra-year. It wasn't even the whole year. Mm-hmm. The markets were resilient that year. But then we had 2022. The markets were down. All right, let's say the S&P 500 specifically, close to 20% that year for the calendar year. And that's only a handful of years ago. So, you know, and interest rates rose 7 times, I think, that year. And that was a big reason for the markets being down. But the point is, you know, we're not that far removed from the markets being down in a calendar year by negative 20% or so, 2022. You know, that's only 4 years ago.
24: Mm-hmm.
25: So we have to remember that, right? That just as quickly as the markets can go up, they can go down. And recently here, the last couple of calendar years, we've had these big entry year swings where, you know, even in 2025, in early 2025, March and April, the S&P was down almost negative 20. And it came all the way back by the end of the year to about a positive 17. That's a big swing.
24: Right.
25: But that's what we saw happen. So, you know, for those of you listening that are, you know, 55 to 60, you know, 60 to 65, 70, 75, you're about to pull the trigger and retire. You're getting really, really close, or you have maybe successfully retired. You more than likely have the money that you need to last you the rest of your life. You just want to be cautious, right? You want your money to last the next 30 years if you live that long, but you also want to think about protecting it, preserving it. So look, you can let the markets, you could let the government be in charge of your money, of your financial and retirement plan, or you can take the reins. The choice is yours. And that's what well over 1,000 clients here at Average Financial have done, is they've been proactive. They've said, you know what? We're going to control as much as we can. And we're going to put together a retirement plan that is best suited for us. We're going to tune out the noise as much as possible. We're still going to pay attention somewhat, right? Because some of it might affect us. But when we actually put a plan together, that's where we can control as much as we can. And that's what's going to give us as much clarity and confidence as we need, or that we can create headed into retirement. Yeah. We just worked with a couple in Ashburn, Virginia. This is where we're headquartered, about $2 million accumulated. Government contractors, which we work with a lot of government contractors, and obviously government employees, military, in their late 60s. The wife is retiring soon. The husband's retiring in about 3 to 4 years. And the natural things that they're concerned with, that so many people are concerned about, the markets, even though the markets have been resilient, even though the markets have been positive and doing well. People understand that, well, how long are the markets going to continue to go up? You know, how many calendar years in a row will the S&P be up, you know, 15, 20, 25% before they turn around? And if and when they do turn around, are we in position to have our nest egg protected so we don't take a huge loss right at the point of retirement? Needing to put together a retirement plan. They were an 8 risk when they met with us initially, wanting to become a 60-40, looking for guidance on Social Security, on pensions, on tax reduction or reducing taxes on their wealth, health care, and an estate plan. All of that they started to put together as we started to work with them, and have continued to work on all those things over the last few years since we've been working with them. We consolidated everything together. We streamlined that phase one plan into a phase two plan. We reduced risk. We helped them to put together a plan that can help them to transition into phase two retirement with dignity and with confidence.
24: Yeah.
25: If you're listening right now, you're 55 years old and older, you've saved $500,000 or more in investable assets that we can help you with. Our calendar is very busy, but we're making room for people that are serious about protecting their nest egg, about growing it, about creating a retirement distribution plan. We want to offer you the same reporting that we offered to this couple in Ashburn, Virginia. That was a portfolio X-ray and analysis to go over all of their investments and to help them understand what they own, the pros and cons of all of it, and to make sure that it was properly aligned for retirement distributions. That's income and retirement. We want to offer that portfolio X-ray and analysis to the next 5 callers and others complimentary.
24: 571-570-3559. Call right now to set a time on the calendar. Start the conversation about your own portfolio x-ray. That's 571-570-3559. All right, another hot button. A lot of people are asking questions about, besides the tech sector, it's Roth conversions. Because when it comes to tax planning for our retirement, it's just one of the hottest strategies in retirement planning right now, Abe. I don't have to explain to you, sure. Especially with retirees trying to get ahead of what so many believe are coming our way, future tax hikes. But one expert says a lot of people may be making a big mistake, not because they're converting, but because they're relying too heavily on the math to decide. So software that calculates the formula depends on a long list of assumptions,

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1: Long-term tax savings from converting, you know, into Roths in steps over time. But because those outcomes depend on long-term assumptions, retirees may feel overly confident in a strategy that is far from guaranteed. Finally, there's no one-size-fits-all answer, right? If someone is telling, you know, the masses that everyone should convert, you know, money into a Roth, then you want to look out, right? Be careful.
2: Right.
1: The comparison often comes down to whether paying taxes now or later ends up being better. And both paths can look very similar in the assumptions. That means the right answer can shift based on personal circumstances, not just what the model or the math says. A lot to consider, and they are not right for everybody. You want to run the math. You want to talk about these things with a financial professional, a fiduciary that helps people with retirement planning, and then really think about the decision, right? Because there's a break even involved as well. And it takes some time to actually make it a favorable situation. So a lot to consider.
2: Okay.
1: We just worked with a gentleman in Vienna, Virginia. He's 67, retiring within the next 12 months, about $4 million accumulated. One of his biggest reasons for wanting to put together a retirement plan is because most of that $4 million is pre-taxed. So we're talking 401k IRA money.
2: Yeah.
1: He also wanted to know, which a lot of people do, if he can retire and when.
2: Sure.
1: Wanted the green light to actually be able to pull the trigger and retire, wanting to reduce tax on that $4 million accumulated as much as possible, because one of his main goals was to pass money on to his kids. And obviously, people want to do that efficiently as possible. We can act like the national debt, which is approaching almost $40 trillion, is just another number. Or we can act like it's a serious deal and something that could really affect our wealth because of higher taxes. Looking back at my notes over the years, back in 2020, the national debt was around $26 trillion. It's now almost 40. We are almost approaching doubling the national debt in a matter of 6 years. Not quite double, obviously.
2: We talk about how compounding interest is like such a great thing for our investment portfolios. The same thing had happened in the opposite ways, ladies and gentlemen.
1: So when you are a pre-retiree, I'm talking to you, that those of you that are listening that are 55 years old and older, or a retiree, and you're thinking about the things that could potentially erode your hard-earned life savings and nest egg, and what could potentially reduce it because of a risk, tax risk, and the risk that taxes could go up and likely will go up, and how that could affect your life savings is a really serious thing. And we want to start planning for that if you haven't. So we put together a tax mapping report and analysis. That's the math to show this gentleman, hey, here's where you are in the tax bracket now. Mm-hmm. Here's where you would be if you started to pursue Roth conversions. Here are some different numbers to look at so you can actually start to think about making a decision like this and if it's worth it for you. If you're 55 years old and older, you've saved $500,000 or more in investable assets that we can help you to manage. We want to also offer you that same tax mapping report and analysis with a retirement roadmap to help you find out, one, if you can retire, two, how to accomplish your goals, and three, how to potentially reduce taxes on your life savings as much as possible. To the next five callers and others, complimentary.
2: The number to dial, 571-570-3559. Give us the call right now to set a time, start that conversation about your own tax mapping report and analysis. 571-570-3559. You can take a minute right now to make that call. Then there were a lot of stories in the news this year about big tax refunds, but you found yourself still writing a check to Uncle Sam. And that's actually becoming more common for retirees. So we'll ask Abe to explain what's happening and how you can work to keep more of your money. That's when we come back with more of the Retirement Key on WMAL right after this.
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5: Now. 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Good morning. I'm Maria Lee. President Trump speaking at the White House Correspondents' Dinner, which was postponed after an attempted shooting back in April. The president praising Secret Service member Victor Gonzalez for his efforts in stopping the alleged gunman and all other law enforcement and security at the event.
6: To Officer Gonzalez, Secret Service, Metropolitan Police, law enforcement generally, and even all of the military surround us in the room tonight, we salute you.

0: And we thank you with all of our hearts. Thank you very much. Great job.
1: Authorities identified Cole Allen of California as the suspect. He's said to have traveled across the country before arriving in Washington, where he reportedly charged a security checkpoint, was stopped by the Secret Service, and is now in federal custody pending his trial. Three more subcontractors that worked on the Obama Presidential Center filing lawsuits saying they're owed nearly $900,000. The subcontractors claim they're owed that money for structural steel, excavation and concrete and gymnasium flooring work performed on home court. That's the center's 60,000 square foot basketball events facility. WMAL traffic and weather next.
2: Early clouds will give way to afternoon sun to begin this.
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5: In Arundel County, got a bit of a backup now. Eastbound 50 as you approach the Bay Bridge. Delays beginning just beyond Route 2, Ritchie Highway, as you move eastbound toward the Bay Bridge. No problems westbound between the Bay Bridge and the Capitol Beltway, looking good. No issues on the Maryland Capitol Beltway at this time. Still had a road closure on Montgomery County, New Hampshire Avenue, Maryland 650. Closed both ways just north of Route 29 in Virginia. Southbound 95, heavy traffic as you approach the Occoquan. Now from GarageDoorRepair.com, here is the WMAL Weather Channel forecast.
2: It is going to be dry this weekend. If you're going to be heading out early today, you'll see some clouds and clearing through the afternoon with a high headed to 84. Overnight, a clear sky with a low down to 66. And a sunny and warmer Sunday tomorrow with a high near 87. I'm meteorologist Jeff Marr from the Weather Channel on WMAL.
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8: 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I'm Heather Branch. 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I hate to bring up tax season as we are, you know, just kind of enjoying the summer months. I feel like we've just come off it. How dare I?
9: I feel like we should always be paying attention to taxes, you know, even in the middle of the summer.
8: That's the truth. And perhaps
9: we don't get behind. We don't get behind and then, you know, end up owing money to the IRS in penalties or interest or whatever it is because of decisions we made throughout the year.
8: And that's something I do feel that you do a good job pointing out to folks in the office here on the radio every week, Abe, also, is that we need to stop thinking about taxes just when it comes to April 15th. We need to start thinking about it proactively. What can we be doing and adjusting all year round? If it's a little thing you're constantly working on and you have the help of somebody like you at Abish Financial Services, your team, then it's not so much of a burden to bear.
9: Exactly. Yeah, that's right.
8: There were a lot of stories in the news this year about big tax refunds. And for you listening to us on the radio right now, you might be thinking to yourself, well, where the heck was mine? Because many still found themselves writing a check to the IRS despite expecting a refund. There was an article talking about how it's actually becoming more common for retirees, Abe, and that they're owing even though it doesn't feel like their income has changed all that much. So what's going on here? What do we need to know? And how are you helping people do like what we were just talking about, plan ahead so that we're not caught off guard by an unexpected owing to the IRS year after year in our retirement?
9: Yeah, tax planning and proactive tax planning is a big reason why a lot of people join our firm, why a lot of clients will join our firm, because, you know, most people we meet with, most of our clients, as you say all the time, we say all the time on the show here, Heather, is that our clients have typically saved enough, right? And that's usually a few million, right? It could be $1 million to $3 million, maybe $5 million, and oftentimes $7, $10 million and more. It all depends on how much you're spending, right? You could have less than $1 million and be okay. But the point is, most people we see and meet with and that become average clients have a good amount of money saved. So the amount of money they have is not the problem. It's all of the risks that can mess up that, you know, 40 to 50 years of work that they put in to build that $2 or $3 million or more dollars, right? Mm-hmm. To then last them another 30 years. What are all these risks that we can prepare and plan for and protect against so we can have our assets last, so we can enjoy income off the assets and maybe even pass money on if that's something we want to do? And taxes are one of the biggest risks that can eat into our nest egg and life savings if we don't pay attention. And then what we find is that retirees get all kinds of, or have all kinds of surprises coming up, because these are new sources of income and things that are happening at the point of retirement and in early retirement they never have happened before. Example, Social Security. Now, Social Security income is more tax efficient income than other income, right? All of your Social Security is not going to be taxed. I mean, 85% of it can be, depending on your income thresholds. But a lot of people don't even realize that your Social Security income is going to be taxable.
8: Right.
9: People get a big surprise when RMDs start kicking in, and you don't have to be 73 or and older, right? You could receive an inherited IRA. I had an aunt that passed away several months ago, and I'm receiving money from her, and I've got an inherited IRA, and I'm in my 40s, and I have to take money out of that IRA, right? Now, add that income that I have to personally take out of that account to all the other income that we're bringing into the home.
8: Right.
9: That can cause some trouble, right?
8: Yeah.
9: And that can be challenging and create excess and unnecessary tax. So RMDs kick in, and then they can create a massive amount of extra income that a retiree doesn't need. The coordinating of all these income sources is so important. We do that in an income plan and roadmap. And then one final takeaway, Heather, from this article is that I think people really need to start shifting their mindset from tax filing and getting my taxes done on a calendar basis, an annual basis, to tax planning, really proactive tax planning, looking out into the future. What are my assets going to look like 5 or 10 years from now? How can I best prepare for what taxes might be then so that I'm lowering taxes as much as possible on my life savings, and more is going into my pockets, my family's pockets, than the government?
8: Right.
9: We just recently worked with a couple out of Herndon, Virginia, about $4 million saved, more than enough money than they'll ever need to retire comfortably, to live comfortably, plenty of money, pensions, Social Security. This is a former accounting executive at a big four consulting firm, really knows money, finance, dollars, cash flow, all of that.
8: And yet was seeking help for retirement planning, which just goes to show how different it is to plan financially in retirement than in our working years.
9: And these are the types of clients we really enjoy working with, people that are extremely thorough, detailed, knowledgeable, on top of everything. It just makes putting together a plan so much easier. And for those that are not, that's okay. We help educate our clients on all these things so they can make informed, intelligent decisions for their finances.
8: Sure.
9: But a couple of the problems that this couple had out of Herndon, Virginia, just a collection of accounts. I mean, you can imagine, right? You've been working for 40 to 50 years, husband and wife. Sometimes we'll see 10 to 15 different accounts out there that we want to consolidate to create more efficiency. Needed help consolidating, turning this life savings into income, wanting to protect the assets, legacy being very important. And then perhaps the number one reason they came into the office and then ended up joining our company was for proactive tax planning.
8: Okay.
9: We put together a comprehensive retirement plan with that proactive tax plan. Roth conversions at the top of mind every single year, doing as much as we possibly can, looking ahead. Proactive tax planning versus just trying to get our taxes done April of every year. Mm-hmm. If you're 55 years old and older, you've saved $500,000 or more of investable assets that we can help you manage. We want to offer you the same comprehensive plan with a tax mapping report and tax plan, that forward proactive looking tax plan, to the next five callers and others, complimentary.
8: 571-570-3559. Call us right now. Let's set a time on the calendar. Start the conversation about your own retirement tax mapping report, because when it comes to your money and your tax plan, if you don't create one, then you're going to be on Uncle Sam's plan. And we all know how that's likely going to go. So let's start the conversation about your own retirement tax mapping report. 571-570-3559. Give us a call right now. 571-570-3559. All right. Besides taxes, something else that a lot of folks do not like, do not want in their retirement is having to deal with market risk and major market swings. There was an article on Kiplinger.com aimed at you listening to us on the radio. You hate risk. You don't like stock market swings, but you also, you want something a little bit sexier than what you might get when it comes to a CD. So this article, Abe, it suggested two options to look at. They say, look at structured notes and look at buffered ETFs. So can you explain what those are, whether you use them, how they might apply to somebody who wants something better than a CD?
9: Yeah, these are becoming very, very popular here. I would say over the last, you know, 5+ years,
8: okay,
9: from what I've seen, Heather, yeah, and I think will continue to be, because, you know, the traditional way to put together a retirement plan and investment portfolio is stocks and bonds. That's a traditional investment mix.
8: Right.
9: Stocks, bonds, cash.
8: Okay.
9: Right. And then you can have some alternatives that firms will use, like annuities, like private equity, private debt, real estate. And then you add things in like structured notes and buffered ETFs. And what these products, or who these products are really for, you know, buffered ETFs and structured notes are designed for investors who dislike a lot of market volatility. Well, most people kind of dislike a lot of market volatility, but they are willing to accept on some risk in exchange for better potential returns than CDs or savings accounts, or maybe even a fixed or fixed index annuity, right? There's more potential there. They're positioned as a middle ground between something maybe super safe with no loss, mm-hmm, like think like a CD, mm-hmm, or maybe stocks and bonds, right, that have more growth potential, or stocks at least.
8: Okay.
9: Buffered ETFs, they'll use options to limit how much of a market loss an investor absorbs over a set period, but in exchange, the gains are usually capped. Structured notes can also obviously limit downside risk, but they are debt instruments issued by banks. So then you want to look at the quality of the bank. And so whenever we use structured notes, we'll use and work with our banks like Bank of America, Goldman Sachs, Morgan Stanley, you know, big time banks here in the U.S. Unlike ETFs, structured notes don't trade on an exchange, and investors may hold them to maturity to get the intended outcome. If we're going to use them, typically they're going to be 12 months to 18 months, maybe 24 months max. So, you know, they're not fully liquid. They've got pros and cons, but they're a nice middle ground solution. And oftentimes we'll use buffered structured notes. So, you know, the client has potential growth on the upside, but then also protection all the way down to negative 20. So really interesting tools. And you know what? There are so many different tools and investments and products you can choose from. But at the end of the day, the plan is the most important thing to focus on.
8: Sure.
9: And then depending on your goals and objectives and your risk tolerance and all these things, your ages and your asset amounts and all these things, mm-hmm, then obviously the right products, investments and things like that should be placed into your plan, as long as you understand them and they're in your best interest and they fit your plan. We just recently worked with a couple out of Reston, Virginia, six risk, 60-40 classic kind of mix of Growth and protection, $4 million bucks saved.
8: Okay.
9: Former physician, big pile of money, wanting to know how to continue to grow it, but how to enjoy income from the assets as well.
8: Right.
9: We put together a comprehensive plan to include really all of that. Growth, protection, buffers through buffered structure notes. We did implement some of those, and they help clients with growth potential and downside protection, which is really what so many retirees want and need in retirement, right? You need to continue to grow your assets. You don't want to be too conservative. On the other hand, you don't want to be too risky and aggressive as well.
8: Right, right.
9: That is why a 60-40, 65-35, maybe even 70-30, you know, allocation between growth and income, risk and safety is so common. 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They want all that combination in one plan. Mm-hmm. Growth, protection, flexibility. 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
8: 571-570-3559. 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All right, let's talk about what you're doing day in, day out in the office. It's a marathon. It's a hamster wheel of its own, trying to keep up with all of the financial news, the headlines, how it's affecting us, our bottom lines. One of the names that we have touted and spoken of for many, many years, CEO Warren Buffett, now retired CEO mm-hmm. Warren Buffett. So Berkshire Hathaway actually recently held their annual meeting, and for the first time in 60 years, Warren Buffett was not on stage. He was just watching from the audience, like a regular audience member. CNBC later asked Mr. Buffett how he sees the stock market right now, and this is what Warren Buffett said.
10: I've compared the markets to a church with a casino attached, and people can move between the church and casino. And I always said there are more people in the church and more people in the casino, but the casino's gotten very attractive to people. You know, it's gambling, you know, just totally. So we've never had people in a more gambling mood than now, but that doesn't mean that investing is terrible.
8: So if the market mood is what Warren Buffett was saying there, it feels more like gambling than investing right now. What are the guardrails then that for the folks that you work with, people that are close to or are already in retirement, what kind of guardrails do you encourage people to have in place?
9: Yeah, great question. Only Warren Buffett could throw a church and a casino into the same sentence, right?
8: Right.
9: So we're praying and we're gambling at the same time. And, you know, perhaps we should be praying. Gambling with our retirement? Certainly not. And right. I think he's spot on here. You know, AI, artificial intelligence, is having such a run. Yeah. The markets have been so resilient. If you look back to early 25, the markets were down almost 20%, or the S&P 500 was down almost 20%. And then, boom, turned around and was up 17 to 18% at the end of 2025. And here we are halfway through the year. And the market started off 2026 down in the hole for the most part, and then have been resilient again. And I think people see all these companies like Microsoft and the NVIDIAs and all these companies investing billions of dollars into AI mm-hmm. and what this new world is probably going to look like, and hoping that these companies will just continue to grow and the markets will continue to produce. And they will, but the markets and the economy doesn't go, you know, straight up, right? Over a long period of time, the markets usually move up, of course, but you know, throughout the year and every couple of years, usually you have a downturn or a correction or a pullback, right? And that's healthy and normal. And I think we've seen that lately, just people, you know, just maybe betting a little bit too much on growth and positivity and everything. And we are positive and we are I would say bullish, but we're also cautiously optimistic. Don't forget, these are people's life savings that we're dealing with.
8: Yeah.
9: I mean, these people that we're working with, our clients, are all 60, 65 for the most part, 60 to 70 for the lion's share of our clients, and they're just about ready to retire or just have retired. They have the money that they need to have saved to last them the rest of their lives, and the last thing we want is a huge pullback. I mean, we've just worked our entire lives to get here. So being cautiously optimistic, putting those guardrails in, as you mentioned, is absolutely key. And for almost every client that we help here and that we get to work with and putting together a retirement plan, we do just that. And that is why a 60-40 to a 70-30 portfolio is so common for most retirees, because we need more growth, but we also want income. We need income. We want to be able to enjoy that 40 years of work that we just did and that money that we've saved and accumulated. So we just worked with a couple in their late 60s. They've got a home in Alexandria, and they've also got a home overseas as well, a vacation home. And they've got about $3 million saved, a 6 risk on our scale. Again, that's at 60-40, 60% with a growth focus, 40% with an income focus. And they came to us with no plan, accounts scattered everywhere. We talk about that financial junk drawer, you know, almost weekly here on the show.
8: Yeah.
9: Concerned with the international environment, having a home overseas, kind of being more in tune with that, and the current markets, right? So we helped them to consolidate. We helped them to streamline, put everything together, put that financial junk drawer together into a well-thought-out, actionable plan they could actually make sense of and use, right? So we spent our entire career saving and accumulating, and very few people know how to package that all together, put it together into a digestible plan that they can understand and then enjoy. Being a 60-40, we made sure that, you know, between 30 to 40% of their investments and life savings were protected, that they are invested a lot more conservatively than the money's in the market, so that when markets do pull back, we have safe dollars to go to for income, that our entire life savings isn't riding up and down with the market. I mean, most people wouldn't want that. Tactical management, proactive management on those assets in the market, hands-on versus a set it and forget it.
8: Right.
9: Approach. And so they discovered all the pros and cons and how to put all this together, their life's work, in that initial portfolio x-ray and analysis. That is where a prospective client can come in, Heather, and really understand everything they've done to this point, the pros and cons of everything they've done over the last 40 years financially, the pros and cons of all that, so they understand where they are today and where they could be and should be headed down the road once they put together a phase two retirement distribution plan. That portfolio x-ray and analysis has been helpful for so many people to understand where they stand today. If you're 55 years old and older, you've saved $500,000 or more in investable assets that we can also help you with. We'd like to offer you the same complimentary portfolio x-ray and analysis that helped this couple from Alexandria, Virginia, to have more clarity on this next phase. To the next five callers and others, complimentary.
8: 571-570-3559 is the number to dial right now. Set a time on the calendar to start the conversation about a portfolio x-ray on your savings and investments. Again, complimentary. Give us a call right now to set a time on the calendar. It's 571-570-3559. 571-570-3559. Abe, there's an article floating around online talking about a woman. She wrote into an advice column saying that waiting until 70 to take her Social Security was the worst decision of her life. So she's now getting over $5,000 a month. She would have gotten about half that had she filed at age 62. But she says it looks great on paper. The problem is that life isn't lived in monthly installments. She said, quote, I spent years telling myself I was being responsible by waiting, watching friends travel, and enjoying their early retirement while I kept working. Sure, my check is larger now, but at what cost? The money I'm finally receiving can't buy back the health and energy I had in my 60s. What can we learn from this woman's story, Abe?
9: Oh, heartbreaking.
8: I know. Breaks your heart.
9: That's heartbreaking.
8: Yes.
9: I see this so often that people think they need to continue working. Even for people that have a lot of money saved, they might think they need to work till 65, 68, 70.
8: Yeah.
9: They might think they need to delay their Social Security benefit till 70 to get the largest check. What if something happens in your 70s, right? What if something happens in your late 60s or early 80s? You're like, darn it, I should have taken this benefit early. I shouldn't have worked those extra 2 to 3 years.
8: Especially if you didn't have to, right? Yeah.
9: Yeah, especially if you don't have to. But how would you know if you didn't have a plan?
8: Right.
9: How would you know if you didn't have a fiduciary retirement planner that could really just assess it all for you and help
8: right.
9: you make the best decision? Because delaying Social Security is not always the best choice.
8: I know.
9: I had a gentleman walk up to me at one of our educational workshops years ago and was yeah. like, Abe, I always thought waiting until 70 was the best decision for everybody.
8: Mm-mm.
9: But no, it is definitely not. In mm. fact, you better have your math worked out really well, and you better live a long time to wait until 70.
8: Yep.
9: While waiting until 70 maximizes monthly benefits, this lady regrets missing out on years of experiences. Health and energy in your 60s can be worth more than a bigger check later.
8: Yep.
9: That's pretty obvious, but maybe not obvious to everybody. Opportunity costs matter. She watched her friends travel and enjoy early retirement while she continued to work. That extra income now can't buy back lost time.
8: Yep.
9: Underscoring that financial decisions should balance money with lifestyle goals. That lifestyle plan and everything you want to do with your money is absolutely key. Mm-hmm. And we help our clients with that as well, that lifestyle plan. Well, we just helped a lady that lives in Loudoun County, where our office is headquarters, but also Florida. She goes back and forth. And she's got about $5 million, and she did wait until 70 to take Social Security.
8: Okay.
9: And one of the biggest reasons why she came to us, she was actually working with what we call a phase one financial advisor for a long time.
8: Mm-hmm.
9: And he was doing a decent job for her, but she waited till 70 to take Social Security. She felt like she wasn't truly enjoying her life savings. Like, you know, a lot of advisors will say, you know, don't take out so much money, and,
8: yeah.
9: you know, maybe you should work another 3 to 5 years.
8: Yeah.
9: And it's kind of, backwards thinking in our opinions a lot of times. And so while the advisor had done okay, returns were decent,
8: mm-hmm.
9: the advisor was also reactive versus proactive. And the discussion was really a lot based on rate of return and how the investments were doing versus the whole plan, right? The healthcare
8: okay.
9: plan, income plan, tax planning, estate planning, and all of that, which is so important. So we ran an analysis for her, a retirement analysis and an income analysis for her on all of her holdings, her entire net worth, entire financial plan,
8: mm-hmm.
9: and came up with a retirement income optimization report. And we want to offer that now to any of you that are 55 years old and older. You've saved $500,000 or more in investable assets. We can help you with. To the next 5 callers and others, we want to offer you that same retirement income optimization report that we offer to this 70-year-old lady.
8: 571-570-3559 is that number to dial right now. Let's set a time to begin the conversation about your own retirement income optimization report. Complimentary, 571-570-3559. Give us a call right now. Let's start the conversation. 571-570-3559. All right, that's it for our time on the radio today. As always, I'm Heather Branch on behalf of the entire team at Abish Financial Services. Thanks for spending some of your weekend here with us on the Retirement Key and WMAL.
9: I'm Abe Abish. Thanks for allowing us to help you relax into retirement.
11: 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Any forward-looking statements or hypothetical scenarios are for illustrative purposes only.
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1: Now. WMAL News at 9. Good morning. I'm Maria Leaf. The White House Correspondents' Dinner redo went off without any threats.
15: This time, the gathering in Washington was more subdued with a smaller crowd and tighter security. The dinner was abruptly halted back in April by a shooter at the Washington Hilton, but President Trump insisted the gathering continue.
0: So in this country, we believe in freedom of speech. We settle our differences not with bullets, but with open and vigorous debate. And no deranged loser with a gun will ever change that. We can't let that ever happen.
15: The president delivering speech that praised some journalists and took pot shots at others. Chris DeMeo, Fox News.
1: This week, a new batch of Fox News polls dropped, revealing how Americans feel about the president and the conflict with Iran.
16: The latest Fox News poll finds 56% oppose the conflict with Iran. That is 4 points down from where opposition was in May. Still, nearly two-thirds think hostilities will last a year or more, and about the same amount opposes the president's handling of Iran. The president's overall approval rating stands at 39%, with loss of support from some key groups, including non-MAGA Republicans, whose support dropped 13 points in a month. If midterms were held today, the polling found 7% more voters would go for the Democrat over the Republican in their House district. And the Fox poll found while 50% view capitalism favorably, 31% view democratic socialism favorably. Jessica Rosenthal, Fox News.
1: Democrats in Maine will be picking their U.S. Senate nominee today.
17: Maine state Democrats hold their convention today in Bangor, where they're expected to nominate someone to run for the U.S. Senate against Republican incumbent Susan Collins. 601 delegates will be voting for either Troy Jackson, a former state Senate president, or healthcare advocate Sandra Pelletier. The Democratic contest is considered to be up in the air ever since frontrunner Graham Plattner was forced to suspend his campaign after complaints of sexual misconduct. Plattner also drew condemnation for having a Nazi tattoo he had since covered up. Eben Brown, Fox News.
1: Preparations underway downtown to turn the streets along the mall into a racetrack ahead of next month's Freedom 250 Grand Prix.
18: We can tell you that the grandstands are going up. They've started repairing pavement, leveling utility covers, and getting the streets repaved and ready to handle Indy cars. And they're close to 200 mile an hour speeds. Starting Saturday night, crews are scheduled to begin installing the concrete barriers and catch fencing that will eventually transform these city streets into a temporary race circuit. Organizers say that work will happen overnight from 7 p.m. until 5 a.m. to limit the impact on traffic.
1: 7 News' John Gonzalez. The race runs August 23rd and August 24th. Nearly 100 people sickened by a salmonella outbreak tied to eggs.
19: The FDA says it's determined the eggs recalled by Midwest Poultry Services are a likely source of the illness. But the Indiana-based company doesn't account for all 98 illnesses, which started between November 21st and June 30th. The company previously recalled eggs produced and distributed from farms in Texas between June 6th and July 3rd. The eggs were sold under several brand names and sold in Kroger stores in Texas and Louisiana and Brookshire grocery stores in Texas, Oklahoma, Arkansas, Louisiana, New Mexico, and Mississippi. The FDA says if you have them, throw them away or return them for a refund. Lisa LaSera, Fox News.
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3: In Montgomery County, there are now two closures along New Hampshire Avenue. Of course, New Hampshire Avenue closed both ways between Nora Drive and Hartsfield Drive. And then further up around Brookville, 650, Maryland 650 closed between Goldmine Road and Brighton Knowles Drive. Eastbound 50 approaching the Bay Bridge. A lot of heavy traffic delays beginning just beyond the Severn River Bridge. DC 295 as you move southbound from Benning Road to East Capitol. Heavy volume there. Now from GarageDoorRepair.com, here is the WMAL Weather Channel forecast.
2: It is going to be dry this weekend. If you're going to be heading out early today, you'll see some clouds and clearing through the afternoon with a high headed to 84. Overnight, a clear sky with a low down to 66. And a sunny and warmer Sunday tomorrow with a high near 87. I'm meteorologist Jeff Marr from the Weather Channel on WMAL.
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23: 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For advice about your specific situation, you must consult with a lawyer in a private, confidential setting. 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
5: This is Legally Speaking with attorneys Mike and James Collins on WMAL, brought to you by the Collins Firm. Now, here are Mike and James Collins.
24: Well, good morning on this utterly pleasant day. The older I get, the more angry slash useless I get when it comes to technology. Join the club.
25: Welcome to the club.
24: Yeah,
25: this is live TV run amok. We have been seconds from being totally incommunicado this morning with our studio in D.C., but James somehow retrieved something from obscurity, and all of a sudden,
24: it's sound. It's funny. I often gripe to my staff, which I'm sure they're sick of hearing, and it's sort of an old man complaint. But there's very few things that my computer can do that I need to happen in my daily life that it couldn't do 30 years ago. In other words, I bought a laptop on the way into law school. Was a 1996 IBM ThinkPad, right? Uh-huh. And in terms of what we do every day, and of course a lot of it's just word processor stuff, but again, there's very few things that my computer does, or that I ask my computer to do that it couldn't do, in the 1996 ThinkPad. And yet they're constantly changing things, as if just to, I don't know what, make me mad. I got a new phone recently, and little things, just the way you interface with the browser has me incensed, and I can't get my texts to show up as texts, with a little badge that says, hey, you've got two new texts. It doesn't tell me when I have new texts, so I just have to constantly check. And frankly, I'm not terribly fond of texting, and so I don't check as often as I should, and so sometimes it'll be five different people texting me for different things, mostly joke things, humorous things, or, happy anniversary, that kind of thing. But anyway, this morning, I don't know what we did. We joined our Zoom link to make this happen. As my dad mentioned, it's a live show. And somehow the speakers were not throwing the sound into our ears. And I assumed it was on the studio side for reasons I won't go into. But of course, it turns out it was somehow on our side. Even though I logged in exactly as we have logged in, you know, every week for the last 5 years, or, you know, pick a number since COVID. Anyway, enough grumping about technology. Let's talk about, legally speaking, we'll talk about your questions on wills, trusts, death taxes, probate, advanced medical directives, incapacity planning issues, powers of attorney, funding issues, titling issues, beneficiary designation issues. Whatever's on your mind in the wonderful world of estate planning, give us a call here at 888-630-WMAL. That's 888-630-9625. And yeah, call right now while the lines are open. And ideally, we'll I'll be able to hear you when you talk, and love to talk to you. Joe in D.C. has already called in this morning, and so let's just go to Joe. Good morning, Joe. Mm-hmm. Thanks for calling in.
6: Good morning. Thank you for taking my call. My parents have a trust actually set up through your firm, and we've been working to, you know, fund it. And I'm the successor trustee, or, you know, my dad has several whole life insurance policies, and we've changed the beneficiary to the trust. I was talking to a life insurance agent just last week, and she suggested that for a whole life insurance policy that my father owns on my sister's life, I have one sister, there are just two children, and she suggested that we title the ownership into the trust, because my sister's, you know, she has problems with money, and the trust is set up for that. And the concern is, if my father passes away, then she's going to own the trust or own the policy, and that could be a problem.
24: Yeah. So, Joe, really great question. I'm not sure I've ever had this question before, even though this comes up every so often. In fact, I think last week or maybe 2 weeks ago, I was talking to one of our lawyers who was frustrated by this sort of issue, which is, when you have a life insurance policy owned by the person who is not the insured life, you know, in this case, your dad owns a policy on your sister's life. Now, to bring everyone listening up to speed, one of the curious things about life insurance is you have to have what's called an insurable interest in someone else. So, for example, I can't just take out a policy on Joe's life, you know, Joe calling from D.C. I have to have some sort of relationship with Joe. And so, again, you can insure your life, you can insure your spouse's life, you can insure your child's life. I'm forgetting what the outer extent of this is, but you can't just pick out a policy insuring a random person's life. Now, again, in this case, Joe's dad has an insurance policy insuring his daughter, Joe's sister's, life. And again, that we see this oftentimes, Joe, with married couples, where one spouse will hold the ownership on a policy covering the other spouse's life. And oftentimes it'll be sort of mirror images where the husband owns the policy on the wife's life and the wife owns the policy on the husband's life. And there were historical reasons why that was helpful. And this goes back to estate planning. Frankly, I want to say before 1981, when there were different rules about the marital deduction. Anyway, but this is kind of old intel, or for those of you who have gotten this advice, it's oftentimes advice based on laws that don't exist anymore. And so, as a general proposition with a married couple, you don't want to own the policy on the other spouse's life. It creates problems when the first spouse dies, because the surviving spouse, who has this policy on her life, that policy is now owned by the deceased person. And some insurance companies will let you just flop it over to the insured person, that, you know, flop the ownership from the deceased spouse to the surviving spouse. But a lot of them will make you probate that policy, which is fussy and expensive and just needless energy and time and money. Now, in Joe's case, Joe is calling about not spouses owning policies on each other, but in this case, you know, dad owns the policy on his daughter's life. And that is also a common arrangement. You know, I'm thinking about a lot of my clients used to tell me stories about the nickel a week policies, you know, Gerber life insurance,
7: yes,
24: where they would actually, the insurance agent would come to your house every week and collect a nickel, you know, an actual coin, you know, but that was the premium, is that, you know, someone would show up and take your nickel and see you next week for the next nickel. You know, this goes back to, I think, the 1930s, you know, but or maybe even 20s. But the point is, that oftentimes parents would get a life insurance policy on their kids. You've seen, actually, I you know, there were these Gerber life insurance commercials gunning for my generation, for Gen X, I don't know, 10 years ago, something like that. Every so often I'll see it again, you know, this, you know, sort of relatively young people, you know, I don't know, maybe millennials is a better example, but you know, reviving this practice of get a life insurance policy on your kid. And, you know, once upon a time, when the infant mortality rate was higher, and frankly, you know, children were more likely to die as children, this was just a function of, okay, do you have enough to bury your own child, which is a morbid thought, but if life insurance isn't morbid, then what is, right? But anyway, but nowadays, kind of like what Joe mentioned, it's a whole life policy where it builds up cash value, and so someone can borrow against that cash and, you know, use that during the person's lifetime. They're not waiting until the person dies, the insured person dies. They can take money out right away. And so Joe's question is, all right, look, my dad owns this policy on my sister's life, but if dad dies, we don't want the insurance company to just flop it over to her as the insured person, which, again, Joe, a lot of insurance companies will do that, because my sister's not very good at managing money, and we just don't want her to have access to that cash. And so what do we do? And the Joe's insurance agent, or his dad's insurance agent, very helpfully suggested, well, maybe you should make the trust the owner of this policy. And Joe, I think that's a great idea, long and short of it, because if dad dies and the trust owns the policy, and I'm guessing, Joe, because you are the proverbially responsible kid, which is why you're calling asking the question and your sister is the one who's got money problems. But if dad dies, and let's say Joe is the successor trustee, then he can manage that policy for his sister's life. And then, again, I'm guessing, you know, Joe's dad is named successors to his successors, so that even if Joe dies, there's another successor in line who can manage that money for her. And so, Joe, to answer your question directly, yes, it's a great idea. And this is one of those things where those of you listening along, if you have an insurance policy and you have a trust, oftentimes in today's world will tell you, yeah, change the beneficiary to the trust, but you don't have to bother changing ownership. Well, this is true if the insured person is the owner of the policy, such that when the owner of the policy dies, the insurance pays out because they are the insured person, and so there's no sort of further ongoing movement. But when someone besides the insured person owns that policy, and you've got a trust, you want to either transfer the ownership to the insured person. So let's say you took out a policy on your daughter when she was 7 years old, and now she's 47 years old. You might say, okay, yeah, she can, let's just transfer ownership to her. She can manage that policy for herself, so that it doesn't go through probate when dad dies. But again, in this case, when you have someone who maybe you don't want to manage the policy, or For those of you listening along who maybe have kids with special needs where you specifically don't want them to get the money because maybe they're trying to qualify for Medicaid or, you know, any means-tested public benefits where you don't want them to have that cash value just for qualification purposes for these different programs, then, yeah, you can have the trust own that policy. So, Joe, again, great question, and I really do like that insurance agent's advice. And I'm a little bit, I don't know, refreshing, sort of surprisingly happy about it, because oftentimes you get sort of not terrific advice from financial advisors or insurance agents when it comes to trusts. But in this case, Joe, that was great advice. So yes, I do like changing the ownership of the insurance policy on your sister's life that your dad currently owns. Move that into the trust. All right, we're going to take a short break and be back with more Legally Speaking. If you've got a question about your own estate plan, give us a call here at 888-630-WMAL. That's 888-630-WMAL. 9625 is the code. All right, we will be right back after this.
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24: All right, we're Legally Speaking. You know, before the break, talking about insurance policies, and one of the things that we used to do a lot in our practice that we don't do as much anymore is it's the use of what are called irrevocable life insurance trusts, and the acronym ILIT, so irrevocable life insurance trust, and it's one of the more commonly employed irrevocable trusts, or at least it used to be. And the only reason we don't use it as much anymore is because the exemptions are higher. You know, so the federal exemption's at $15 million, the Maryland exemption's at $5 million, the DC exemption is $4.9884 million, I believe is the number. I was looking at yesterday I was looking at the last year's DC exemption, and so sometimes my numbers get scrambled because that DC exemption is indexed for inflation, so you get this long string of it's almost an irrational number, you know, that is laid out, but just shy of $5 million in DC. And so we don't see as many situations where the life insurance is pushing someone over the estate tax exemption. But this is the kind of thing that we talk about in our seminar, which is, hey, if you're getting up close to that exemption, there are things you can do to get you below the exemption. And, an irrevocable life insurance trust is one of the easy first steps because it has a lot of pros and very few cons, or very light cons. And anyway, if you're interested about talking about death tax planning or avoiding probate, come to our seminar. We'll be in Frederick at the Frederick Event Center on Tuesday, August 4th. We'll be in Alexandria at the Embassy Suites on Thursday, August 6th. We'll do sessions at 1:30 or 7 p.m. each of those days. You can sign up for either session.

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1: Out of your taxable estate for estate tax purposes. And you know, Joe is talking about a whole life policy where you can borrow against that policy. There's a cash value that builds up that you can borrow against while you're alive, or in Joe's case, his father could borrow against it while his sister is alive, when the sister is the insured life. But even your term life insurance policies or your group life insurance policies through work, those the death benefit amount, you know, so let's say you got a $500,000 life insurance policy, that is included as part of your taxable estate for estate tax purposes. So, you know, all of our lives we're told that life insurance is tax-free. Yeah, it's income tax-free to the recipient. It is not estate tax-free, okay? So again, a little bit counterintuitive. So a whole life policy, you think, oh, well, yeah, it's got cash value. That's obviously valuable to me, and so that's part of what the IRS or the Comptroller of Maryland or the DC Revenue Office would add up as part of my taxable estate. But a term life insurance policy, there's no value to me while I'm alive. I never see that money. And so, you know, what's the story there? And the answer is, yeah, even though you can't get a hold of that money. Now, by the way, there's something called viatical settlements where you can, you know, broker with different, usually it's like a private company that'll sort of bet that you're going to die soon and give you pennies on the dollar up front and then wait until you die to collect. But as a general proposition, you can't just, you can't access money in a term life insurance policy. But even so, that the death benefit, the check they write after you die, is included as part of your taxable estate for estate tax purposes. And so an irrevocable life insurance trust is a way of getting that death benefit, that those amounts in your life insurance policies. Again, whether it's a term life, whole life, universal life, again, group life insurance policy through an employer, or maybe you're even self-employed. But again, it's a way of getting that life insurance out of your taxable estate for estate tax purposes. And again, that is oftentimes a wonderful thing to do. Now, in Joe's case, he's asking about getting his sister's insurance into his dad's revocable trust, and that would be done in order to avoid probate and make sure that money is managed for her properly, because in her particular case, she's not very good at managing money. And, you know, those of you listening along who have family members who are not very good at managing money, don't leave them money outright. Leave it to them in trust where someone else can manage that money for them. All right. We're going to take a break for news. John in Fredericksburg, hold on. We'll be back with your question after Maria Leaf is done filling us in with what's going on in the world. So we will be right back after this.
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4: WMAL News at 9:30. Good morning. I'm Maria Leaf. Lawmakers on the House Oversight Committee working to investigate a new fraud threat where criminals are using AI to target taxpayers. Tennessee Republican Representative Andy Ogles on Fox Business's Mornings. Maria Bartiromo's Wall Street, rather, speaking about the fraudsters, adding that a coordinated attack coming from Southeast Asia is targeting billions of dollars within the U.S. economy.
5: They're hurting the individuals that can afford it the least. And so what we need and what we're doing on financial services is creating a framework where it's easier to report crime. And we need better, stronger sanctions against the country that are housing these criminal organizations.
4: It comes as the Trump administration continues to target both foreign and fraudulent domestic activity in its war on fraud, led by Vice President J.D. Vance. Authorities in Michigan investigating possible foul play after 8 people, including 6 children, were found dead inside a burning home, with some of the victims suffering gunshot wounds. The Ottawa County Sheriff's Office launching a suspicious death investigation after responding to

0: a house fire in Grand Haven Township and discovering those multiple fatalities, the children ranging in age from 5 to 15 years old. WMAL traffic and weather next.
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3: In Virginia, heavy traffic northbound Interstate 95 as you move from Dumfries Road up to the Occoquan, southbound on 95 right around the Purple Heart Bridge. Traffic is hung up there. Going into Maryland along the outer loop of the Beltway around Old Georgetown Road, it looks like the work zone on the left-hand side of the roadway. Still have two road closures along New Hampshire Avenue in Montgomery County. Closed both ways between Goldvine Road and Brighton Knowles Drive, and then the long-standing crash, 650 closed between Nora Drive and Hartsfield Drive. Now from GarageDoorRepair.com, here is the WMAL Weather Channel forecast.
4: It is going to be dry this weekend. If you're going to be heading out early today, you'll see some clouds and clearing through the afternoon with a high headed to 84, overnight a clear sky with a low down to 66, and a sunny and warmer Sunday tomorrow with a high near 87. I'm meteorologist Jeff Marr from the Weather Channel on WMAL.
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6: All right, we are indeed legally speaking. Give us a call here at 888-630-WMAL. That's 888-630-9625. Let's go to John in Fredericksburg. Good morning, John. Thanks for calling in.
7: Good morning. Thanks for taking my call. My question is about my mortgage. When I pass, what steps do my trustees need to do to assume the mortgage? My house is 100% in my revocable trust. The mortgage is a 2.75% interest. My wife and I signed the mortgage individually and as trustees. My wife passed 3 years ago. Our two sons are the beneficiaries of the trust, and my oldest son is the successor trustee. Thank you.
6: Yeah, thanks for your question, John. So John's question has to do with, you know, let's say that I've got a house and I've got a loan against the house and I die. How does it work for the next in line? Do they have to refinance? Does this trigger the due on sale clause? Will they call the loan right away, or how does that work? And in John's question, to sort of add another layer, he has a revocable living trust, or he and his wife had a revocable trust, and his wife's passed away. And so now my suspicion, John, is that you're the trustor and the trustee and the beneficiary, and you know there are synonyms for those. So you're also the settlor, grantor, creator, maker, you know, anything ending in R. And so this is a revocable trust. And then someday upon John's death, things are going to flow to his sons. And the question is, okay, if I die, what do my sons do about the mortgage? And the twofold answer the answer, John, is it's relatively straightforward. So number one, There is something called the Garn-St. Germain Act, and this goes back to the early 80s, although they've tweaked it over the years to make it better, by the way, where if the deceased person leaves a house, and by the way, this is, I say house loosely, but the way it's defined is it has to be residential property, right? So not commercial or something else. So residential property, and the property has to be a sort of a dwelling with less than five units is the way it's defined in the code. Now, by the way, less than five is four, okay? So if you have a single-family home or a duplex or a quad or, you know, a triple-decker situation, all of those are fine. But if you have a full-on apartment building with, you know, 10 units or 115 units, that does not qualify for this rule. But again, residential property with fewer than five units, you know, in that property, then when the person who owns that property dies and it goes to a relative, now in John's case it would go to his sons, and so sons are relatives. Now, by the way, in the early 80s version of this law, they had defined it, I think it was spouse and children, and then since then they've expanded it to just say relative. And last I checked, which was fairly recently, I'll say it was probably 2 years ago that I checked, they still haven't defined what relative means. And so, okay, your son absolutely qualifies. Now, what about your daughter-in-law? Yeah, it sounds like that qualifies. Well, what about your nephew's wife, you know, or your nephew's stepson? You know, is that a relative? And the answer is they've never really bothered to define it. Now, my suspicion is that maybe they haven't bothered to define it because for years now, the rates had been effectively going down. Or, you know, since the 80s, we haven't seen the, you know, 15% mortgage rates that you saw in the 70s, right? And so there wasn't as much motivation from the bank's standpoint to define what this looks like. But in John's case, he's got a 2.75% interest rate, which is about the absolute nadir of interest rates in the history of humanity, or, you know, yeah, I mean, close, yeah, but
8: two
6: I mean,
8: and a quarter,
6: two and a quarter. Okay. Yeah. I mean, but I mean, you know, these are very, very low interest rates. And so John's concern is, hey, look, if I die and it goes to my sons, are they going to be able to keep that loan going at the 2.75%? Or will the bank call the loan, or is there something they have to do sort of proactively? And again, the good news, John, is that no, this is covered by the Garn-St. Germain Act. Again, residential property, fewer than five units in that property, going to a relative, in this case a son or two sons. And so the bank is not allowed to call the loan, okay, again, pursuant to the Garn-St. Germain Act. And so, John, to answer your question, your sons can just sort of keep on going. Now, what they typically do is they call and say, okay, by the way, our dad died. And so when you send the 1098, you know, the mortgage interest statement that you get at the end of the year that contributes to your, you know, state and local income tax deduction, among other things, right, your SALT deduction, they'll say, hey, you know, this is no longer coming under dad's social, under his social security number. And so upon your death, John, the trust will go from being a revocable trust, which uses your social security number, to being an irrevocable trust that would get a new tax ID number. And so effectively, you know, your older son is the successor trustee. He would call the institution, call the lender, or whoever's bought the loan. You know, oftentimes it's, you know, six banks later, but whatever, he calls the mortgage holder and says, okay, dad passed away, and they'll say, okay, we're sorry to hear that. And so let's get that out of his social and into this newfangled ID number, and the ID number they will get after you've passed away. And then the 1098s will show up to the trust. Now, by the way, in real life, what happens is your sons will decide, okay, are we going to keep this house? Are we going to sell this house? Now, most of our clients' kids, in most situations, will say, yeah, our parents passed away, we're going to sell the house. And so they go through the process of cleaning it up, and they either do or don't replace the carpet and paint the whatever and power wash the whatever and, you know, replace the water heater and do whatever the real estate agent says they need to do to make the place sparkling, clean, and shiny to put it on the market. I was talking to a guy yesterday where he said, yeah, you know, we bought our house in 1958, but frankly haven't done a lot of work on it recently. And now we've noticed that our neighborhood is the target of these, you know, developers who are just going to tear it down and install a McMansion. And so if I died, you know, my sons would not put any money into this house. But anyway, the point is that oftentimes the client's kids will end up selling the house. Now, sometimes, especially when we have a client who was a serious landlord, you know, they'll have, you know, 15 different properties. Oftentimes the kids will have the landlord bug, and they'll say, no, I will take these three properties, and you, brother, you take these six properties, and those are more or less equal, and we'll use the cash to offset the difference, you know, in the value, and then we'll just continue on owning these properties. Occasionally, and this is especially true typically it'll be a vacation property where it's been in the family for a very long time, and the person who's passed away, it's going to the next in line, but the next in line, the kids or the grandkids, have a lot of fond memories, and they still use this as sort of the family gathering point, and so they don't want to sell that property, and so they just they can keep the property in the trust. They can deed the interest over to the different people. Oftentimes they'll set up an LLC, a limited liability company, and use that as a management vehicle for the vacation property, so they can figure out, okay, you know, who gets to vote on who gets the 4th of July weekend versus Labor Day weekend versus Thanksgiving, you know, and I don't know, the peak summertime and the peak wintertime and the, you know, the New Year's party or, you know, whatever they're doing using the vacation house for. But again, so John, your sons can decide what they want to do with the house without the pressure of having to refinance that loan. So they keep the 2.75% interest rate. They have to keep making payments. They got to keep making the monthly payments. But as long as they keep making the monthly payments, the bank isn't allowed to call the loan. And so again, the successor trustee calls them, says, okay, here's the new tax ID number. The bank says, thanks. Now, another thing that you didn't ask, but I'll just mention because it gets very practical, you want to call the homeowner's insurance company, the insurance provider, and say, hey, this person has passed away. If no other reason, to say, hey, this property may now be unoccupied, right? So, John, you know, you're calling from Fredericksburg, but if you passed away and your sons aren't living there and no one's living there, it would be a good idea for them to call the insurance carrier and say, hey, this house is no longer occupied. And they will typically bump the premium a little bit because unoccupied houses have a higher chance of getting in trouble than a house where someone is, you know, padding around the kitchen and making sure it's not burning down, or occasionally going to the basement and make sure it's not flooded and, you know, not a target of, I don't know, grasping thieves or something. Okay. And so they'll bump the premium a little bit, which is annoying, but that's the way life works. And if you don't tell them, it gives them a case to deny coverage. So again, you tell the insurance carrier, you tell the mortgage company, but they will sort of politely shrug and say, yeah, we'll change the number here and the name here. But again, they're not allowed to call the loan. So again, John, it's a great question. And really, especially with these low rates that people have locked in over the past few years, or in, I don't know, 5-6 years, it's a concern we see a lot with clients. Oh, will my son have to refi? And the answer is no. Now, if this is a commercial property, industrial property, that's a whole different story. If we're talking about a farm, again, different story potentially. So this only works for residential property, and it has to be a building that has fewer than five. It's the code literally says fewer than five, which again, four or less units in that property. So not for apartment buildings, but again, for a house or a duplex, or, you know, again, freestanding place. And for those of you listening along, yeah, if it's a townhouse, it's just that that townhouse. It's not the entire strand of townhouses that's part of that, you know, the number of units. Okay. Same with a condominium. You know, if you own a condo, it's not the whole building we're talking about. It's just that unit. So you're fewer than five units when you own a condo. All right. Let's take our final break and be back with more Legally Speaking after this.
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6: All right, welcome back. You know, these questions about trusts and getting things into a trust and these kind of the minutiae of, hey, you know, what about the mortgage and what if I die and how does that work? This is the kind of thing that comes up in the question and answer session in our seminar. And one of the things that people often say about the seminar is, what an eye-opener. But also... the Q&A session was fantastic because it's a way of, you know, different people have different ideas that they're sort of germinating on, and someone will ask a question that crystallizes what they had been kind of wondering or thinking, and it's a great way of really giving you a better education about this topic of, okay, how do I set up my own will, my own trust, my own power of attorney, my own medical directive, and, you know, how does that, what are the different moving parts and how does everything fit together, and what is it like in real life to make this work the way it can work, which is to make things so much smoother, cleaner, less expensive, less fussy. We had a client's daughter come up to me after the seminar. This is two sessions ago, And she said, yeah, my parents had a trust with you guys. And everything that you've said today is exactly how it played out for them. And it made the my sister's job, and her sister was the one named as trustee, so much easier. And everything was just very smooth, and everything went to us. And, you know, it was just just no problem. And she said, and by the way, I'm a lawyer. And, you know, and we were sort of trading law school, you know, misery. But said, yeah, just this is not my area. And so, you know, I've been in criminal practice, and so this is so far outside of my zone. I said, oh, yeah, I haven't done anything on the criminal side since, you know, my first year of law school when you mandatorily take crim law, you know, the criminal law. But anyway, she said, yeah, I didn't even take the optional wills and trusts course, you know. So she said she had to study for it for the bar, which is one of those funny things where they will test stuff on the bar that you didn't even take in law school. So you got to, yeah, that was for me like in divorce law. You know, I never took any not so aptly named family law course, you know, and so you study for divorce, you know, in the bar exam review class, not necessarily at law school. Anyway, but again, if you want to make things smoother and easier for your next in line, come to our seminar. We'll be in Frederick at the Frederick Event Center. That used to be the Holiday Inn and the Clarion Inn, and now it's the Frederick Event Center. On Tuesday, August 4th, we'll be in Alexandria at the Embassy Suites. That's near the King Street Old Town, you know, Metro stop. 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That's 877-PLAN-NOW to register for August 4th in Frederick or August 6th in Alexandria. And love to see you there. I, you know, talking about the mortgage that John mentioned that he's got and the use of trust, one of the things he said was, yeah, we signed the mortgage as individuals and as trustees. That's actually fairly unusual. Usually, the mortgage won't be in the name of the trust, even if the house is in the name of the trust. And so typically, like, you know, let's say somebody comes in, says, okay, you know, we're a married couple, we have this house, and we have these other assets. And we say, okay, well, in your situation, it makes sense to use a living trust as a centerpiece of your plan. One of the jobs, one of the part of the steps that we take to set up that estate plan is we transfer that property, that house, from their names as individuals, you know, husband and wife, tenants by the entirety, or however it's held right now, we transfer it to the two of them as trustees under their trust. And so, as John mentioned, you know, that the house was, or the trust was set up by him and his wife. And so they had that property moved over into their names as trustees. And now that John's wife has passed away, he is the sole trustee. And so he now owns the house as trustee. So he has the power to sell the house, or I don't know, he could refinance the house now with 2.75%. He won't be doing that anytime soon. But again, he has the power to do whatever he wants. But then upon his death, things roll down to the next trustee, his son, whose job it is to divide it in half between himself and his brother, right? In other words, divide it up between the two sons. And that's how they've set up the plan. And so part of the plan, part of setting up the trust, is funding the trust, transferring ownership from John and his wife to John and his wife as trustees under the trust. So now the trust will govern how that house works, so that house is not going to go through probate if John dies. It will not have to go through a guardianship procedure if John is incapacitated. And so the trust is doing all these wonderful things, but it only is able to do those things if we retitle that property into the trust. Now, when it comes to mortgages, as I mentioned earlier, let's say you have a house, it's got a loan against it, a mortgage or a HELOC, and you transfer that to the trust. The mortgage company isn't allowed to care that you've done this. Again, back to the Garden St. Germain Act, assuming it's residential property, fewer than 5 units, as we mentioned. So they're not allowed to care. But oftentimes, the lender will say, hey, if you want to refi, that's great, and you've got a trust, that's great. But we don't have the staff or the legal department to review the trust to make sure that it really is a revocable trust that doesn't affect our interest and that is subject to these Garn St. Germain Act alleviations. And so we're going to insist that before you do this refinance, we're going to pull that house out of the trust. Then we'll do the refi under your names as individuals, and then you can put it right back into the trust again, okay, without affecting the loan. And so, again, that's a shrinking minority of lenders will have you do that. But here's the thing. If they have you do that, don't forget to put the property back into the trust. And we oftentimes see situations where, yeah, the sons, let's say, you know, John dies, the sons come in and say, yeah, dad passed away, everything is in the trust. And we take a look and say, no, somehow, you know, back in 2008, your parents took the house out of the trust and they never put it back in. And then sure enough, we'll look at it and they'll say, oh yeah, that was exactly when they refinanced, okay? And then to add insult to injury, oftentimes if the refi company was just using any lawyer to do the pull the house out of the trust, it'll be held as not as tenants by the entirety or with some right of survivorship. It'll be held as tenants in common, or it'll even screw things up more. So if you're going to do a refi, great, but don't forget to look at the titling of that property after the refi to make sure that that property was assigned back into the trust again. Because again, this is the trust ownership is what avoids probate or prevents us from having to go through a guardianship or a conservatorship procedure if you're incapacitated. So again, there are wonderful solutions to all this, and there's nothing scary going on here, right? The mortgage company, again, thanks to the Garn St. Germain Act, they're not allowed to call the loan. This will not mess up your mortgage rates, but you do want to be clear on the titling of the property and make sure that everything is nailed down appropriately there. All right. Well, all of these types of questions, again, great questions. If you have no idea what I'm talking about, you're saying, what is he even talking about? Trust and Garn St. Germain Act and all this stuff. 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We'll be in Frederick on the 4th. We'll be in Alexandria on the 6th, and we'd love to see you there. All right, that'll do it for this week of Legally Speaking. Thanks to Michael and Anna, who are pinch hitting for Jeff and Jane, and we'll see you next week.
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0: Now. WMAL News at 10. Good morning. I'm Maria Lee. President Trump speaking at the White House Correspondents' Dinner coming 3 months after the attempted shooting at the event.
20: First jokes was about HHS Secretary RFK Jr., who has been known to make some headlines over roadkill.
21: Delicious beef tenderloins, very special beef. And I want you all to know that Bobby Kennedy is right here. personally ran over the cow in his car.
20: And he also roasted California Senator Adam Schiff, who he has mocked many times before, and he certainly didn't hold back.
21: I hate some people. You know, I shouldn't say this. I'm not supposed to hate. I'm supposed to love everybody. But he's a terrible person.
20: He did address the safety and security concerns and gave a big shout out to the U.S. Secret Service and law enforcement and just thanking them for protecting and serving and keeping everybody safe.
0: Fox's Christina Coleman. The president, meanwhile, says he has discussed the possibility of a major attack on Iran if strikes continue.
1: For the first night in 13 nights, no U.S. airstrikes against military positions inside Iran. Quiet overnight in the skies, but some action on the sea near the Gulf of Oman. U.S. forces enforcing a naval blockade on Iran. They disabled a merchant ship that was trying to violate that blockade. The CENTCOM reports the ship tried to run the blockade four different times, was warned, and then the engine room was fired into. More action this week also in the Red Sea. That's where Houthi terrorist rebels fired upon at least two Saudi tankers during the week, briefly spiking the price of oil. This could turn into a second hotspot in this war.
0: Fox's Steve Harrigan. Former President Joe Biden withdrawing a lawsuit against the Justice Department over the release of biographer interview recordings.
2: Former President Biden dropping his lawsuit that aimed to block the DOJ from releasing transcripts and audio recordings from conversations he had with a ghostwriter over 10 years ago. The interviews were for his 2017 memoir. The DOJ obtaining the recordings as part of an investigation into his handling of classified documents during his time as a senator and the vice presidency. Republicans in Congress demanded the material after no criminal charges came from the probe. The former president had argued the release to Congress and the Conservative Heritage Foundation were a violation of privacy. The decision to drop the suit comes after an appeals court rejected his bid to block the material's release, finding there was substantial public interest. Kristen Goodwin, Fox News.
0: You'll soon have more sand to spread out on in Ocean City.
22: The Army Corps of Engineers has started dredging the Ocean City Inlet. The Corps will remove about 5,000 cubic yards of sand from the ocean floor and deposit it along eroding sections of the coastline. The Maryland Board of Public Works approved nearly $13 million for the project this week. The project's expected to take about 15 days, so it will be done before the start of the White Marlin Open. Commander Colonel Francis Parra says the dredging will keep the waters navigable for commercial vessels and recreational boaters. Heather Curtis on WMAL and WMAL.com.
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3: In Virginia, traffic hung up along the inner loop. You've got the solid delays from around the I-66 interchange. The accident near Leesburg Pike blocking the right-hand side of the roadway. It looks like one lane to the right does get by. Southbound 95 in Virginia, heavy traffic around the Purple Heart Bridge. Northbound off and on delays now as you move between Dumfries Road up to the Fairfax County Parkway. DC 295 southbound from Benning Road to East Capitol Street, stop and go. And the outer loop in Montgomery slows from the spur over toward Old Georgetown Road. Now from GarageDoorRepair.com, here is the WMAL Weather Channel forecast.
4: It is going to be dry this weekend. If you're going to be heading out early today, you'll see some clouds and clearing through the afternoon with a high headed to 84. Overnight, a clear sky with a low down to 66. And a sunny and warmer Sunday tomorrow with a high near 87. I'm meteorologist Jeff Marr from the Weather Channel on WMAL.
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10: It's Great Gardens Radio. Steve Cockerham is your host every week. He is the owner of Betty's Azalea Ranch. They're in Fairfax, and they have been serving the Washington area for over six decades. I'm Rick Fowler. Steve, it is the last weekend in July. People have been working hard all spring and summer. Get those flowers and tropicals to bloom. The crepe myrtles are coming out. So what do? Do you just kind of step back and enjoy it for a couple of weeks here?
11: Yeah, I love this time of year, Rick. You know, we reap the rewards of what we sowed. So this is a fantastic time for annuals, perennials, all the tropicals. And now, as the growing season heads to the start of its climax, the benefits of 100 years of hybridization combined with premium high-octane fertilizers to power them are everywhere. For the gardeners who planted proven winners annuals, they increased their size by 15-fold and are loaded with flowers. Wave petunias, million bells, black and bloom salvia for the hummingbirds to fight over, large mandevillas loaded with color in pink and white and deep red. They even have a diplodinia now in purple. I also enjoy anything petite and finite, like little-known ground covers like Lamium. It is wonderful. It's got white and pink colors, and then it blooms, and it's blue. Dichondra silver falls, exploding into bluish silver all over the ground. There's also a golden creeping Jenny, golden moneywort, that's yellow, real easy to work with. You just put a little fertilizer and get out of its way. And sometimes I call these great stupid plants. Now, they don't cost any money, but they're going to fill more than a 2-foot by 2-foot area. So in the spring, we see them in their starting stage where they're 4-inch plants, but now it's the opposite. We see mature, beautiful plants with lots of color, so foliage by color, and we see lots of blooming. You know, the wave petunias just have flowers all over them. Now, in your life, you'll never see a dogwood as it was meant to be. We kidnap them from their desired shade environment, and we thrust them into the sun, where their food and water demands are never met and usually ignored. But not in my garden. I have trees that are 6 years old that are 40 feet tall. The entire ranch is covered with well-fed trees to shade us from the hot summer sun. We teach our new employees, if you learn one thing, learn the value of high-octane fertilizer. So at Betty's, every plant is fertilized, every annual, every perennial, every shrub, every tree. Sadly, none of our competitors have ever done this at their nurseries or on their landscape jobs they install. But not at Betty's. On every landscape job that we've installed for over 50 years, all the plants have received Agriform tablets. And we've explained before how this is the strongest food, it's the longest lasting food, it's 84% water insoluble nitrogen, that's called WIN. So if it rains, it doesn't change its release angle. And despite all its strength, it has a zero salt index. So you can feed heavy, the plant will grow more and bloom more. So when you're looking at our azalea field and it's perfectly sheared and fertilized and coming into bloom with Encore azaleas, Bloomathon azaleas, we're not geniuses. We just know the best food. The annuals are fertilized with granular, not liquid food, because it's 256 times stronger and will last a lot longer because of all the slow release. The late summer perennials are well fertilized and in full bloom with coneflower, coreopsis, salvia, and lavender leading the way. A beautiful bed is all the new hydrangeas leading by the endless summer hydrangeas. There's 50 varieties all blooming and blooming because they're well-watered and well-fertilized. One of the silent leaders here is tree hydrangeas. So you got a trunk with a big hydrangea on top, and they become a centerpiece, almost like a weeping cherry, but they bloom for over 100 days. So tree hydrangeas are one of the highlights. But it's some of the dwarf varieties. They're there now, but they're going to be more popular next year, like Wee Bit Giddy is a deep red. And there's a new Summer Crush, which has really tight internodes and a raspberry-like colors. There's a deep red Heartthrob. Now, over in the deciduous flowering shrubs, dwarf butterfly bush rules, with amethyst or blue being the colors of choice. But there's a new one there, Pico Punch Purple Bugster. And you've got to love fragrance. And we have all the outdoor gardenias that can live outdoors now. And you're not going to beat the fragrance of a gardenia. Now, we did a show of all the neat fragrance plants today. And there's so many of them. Some of the deciduous magnolias. Even some of the evergreen. Like Sweet Bay Magnolia. Sweet means it's fragrant. So there's a lot of ways of getting fragrance, viburnums. But it's also a little bit difficult to get. You got to know about it. You got to work hard. And the roses, Bolero Rose, is the best rose. It is the most fragrant rose. And when it gets hot in the summer, it blooms more, not less. So there's just a lot as you walk through the garden center. And it's a very state-of-the-art situation today where new plants, a lot of these plants were not in the gardens, you know, 10, 15 years ago. But today they dominate because of their extremely long repeat blooming. So in the Bloomathon azaleas, we think are a little bit better than the Encore azaleas, but they're both excellent and they both repeat bloom. So we have azaleas that repeat bloom. Obviously, roses is easy. So there's so much color and so much to do, but this is a time of year to sit back and take a moment to enjoy the work you did earlier and see the rewards. And nowadays, sometimes the rewards are fragrance, but it's mostly color. We have blooming and blooming and blooming. And then when you're good at it, you can get blooming by foliage color, not just blooming by flower color. So many things to do. And one of my favorite things to do is go through neighborhoods and watch annual plantings and see something someone might have thought of. And sometimes I'm inhibited by knowledge and I would never put something together. So customers who know less can sometimes have more success because they're not inhibited. So I like to watch what customers do. I love pink and purple combinations. So there's a lot of good colors and so much to choose from because of proven winners. So revel in the crops you sow this spring and look forward to mums and pansies and understand that our color season still has 100 days of increasing glory in front of it. And so many of these proven winners and these butterfly bushes and these hydrangeas and these azaleas, they're going to bloom right up to November the 1st. So be joyful with all the colors and the diversity of our outdoor industry nowadays, because it's so much easier and so much full of color, and the plants bloom so much longer. And what does the future hold for us? There'll be more kinds of plants that either repeat bloom or bloom longer. And the secret is these high-quality foods. You can't bloom for 100 days unless you have a food that can feed you for 100 days. If your energy source is cut off, blooming will have to come to an end. So remember, high-quality foods like Agriform, Plant Trust, Garden Trust, Fertilum Start and Grow. 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We don't want 10-10-10 and 5-10-5. 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And remember, some of these foods like Agriform have zero salts.
10: Crepe myrtle can be so beautiful this time of the year, but you do have folks that come in that have questions.
11: In the short term with the crepe myrtles, they're like goldfish. They want a lot of water. But once they go through the winter, they grow a root system and they flip over, and water's not a big issue. So the long-term problem with them is make sure you feed them, but they get an insect called bark scale. Crepe myrtle bark scale. And they get so much of it, it has their own variety. And so sometimes, like powdery mildew, each different plant you see it on is a different DNA of powdery mildew. So in the case of crepe myrtle bark scale, there's a white cottony guy that sucks on your tree. And down inside that cotton, there's an insect. And as he sucks on it, he has a waste product called honeydew. And it's sticky, but it's also food to ants and aphids and other insects. So you'll start seeing other insects crawling up the tree. Then there's sooty mold in the air. It'll pull sooty mold out of the air. The white cottony stuff turns black. You'll get more sticky stuff. A lot of times they're located close to a sidewalk, and the sticky stuff will fall on the sidewalk, and you'll notice it. But just stick your hands in the trunk and see if there's anything sticky or discolored or growth is poor. I'm mentioning this because when you go sometimes to nurseries or online, they'll tell you to use things like neem oil. Neem oil cannot solve this. This is a serious problem. So you have to get Fertilome's annual tree and shrub. It's a pure systemic. You mix it in a watering can, water it in. Takes about 3+ weeks, sucks up, and is systemically in every part of that plant for 1 year. Now later, if the beetles bite it, they're there. If the aphids get on it and bite it, they're there. If scale bites into it, it kills it. So it's just a really good long-term purification prevention program. But be careful with scale. It gets on camellias and hollies and lots of different plants. And if you look up inside there and you start seeing this black, messy look, or it's sticky, that's scale. You can actually stick a needle in the cotton and poke the insect down inside there, and you'll see a little juice come out. So be aware that crepe myrtles get crepe myrtle bark scale. They particularly get it if you don't feed them. They don't like it when they're pushed up against the house and air doesn't ventilate through. They like it when they're out in the yard and air ventilates better. But they can get it in most situations. And crepe myrtles are fairly indestructible, but a lot of plants have an Achilles heel. Crepe myrtle bark scale is the Achilles heel of crepe myrtle.
10: 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So if you're coming in from the west on 66, or you're coming out from Maryland or D.C., and you're on the Beltway onto I-66, there are only 2 traffic lights between you and Betty's Azalea Ranch. So it's a cinch to get there. You just go off the Route 286 exit. It's just about 2 minutes over to Route 29 and Betty's Azalea Ranch. They're open today until 5:30. They'll be open on Sunday from 9 to 5 every Monday through Saturday. It is 8 a.m. to 5:30 at Betty's Azalea Ranch. 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It's bettysazalearanch.com. Coming up next, we'll get the jump on that fall lawn renovation. There are some things to do right away. Stay with us. It's Great Gardens Radio here on WMAL.

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12: Part two, Great Gardens Radio, here in our new time slot every Saturday at 10 a.m. I'm Rick Fowler with Steve Cockerham, the owner of Betty's Azalea Ranch. 12507 Lee Highway in Fairfax. Get out and see them this weekend. They are there until 5:30 today, and then tomorrow from 9 a.m. to 5 p.m. Every Monday through Saturday, the hours at Betty's are 8 a.m. to 5:30. And as we get into August quite soon, we start to think about that fall lawn renovation, Steve. And what do we need to be thinking about first?
1: Well, step one of lawn care is kill the weeds. We don't want to go out and put unborn grass seed babies out and a lawn that has mature weeds multiplying at high rates. One crabgrass plant can leave 600,000 seeds on average. So we want to get rid of weeds. And there's a little bit of a catch this time of year. So when you're out there in March, April, and May, everything is a broadleaf weed. So if you have Fertilome's weed-free zone, it takes care of every problem you have. But as we transition through June and into July, grass weeds come up, and there are a lot of them. So we're talking about, if you look at, you know, driving around now, you'll see this bright green grass coming in. You go, hey, I'm getting more grass. No, you're not. That's crabgrass. That's that bright lime green color. So many grass weeds. Crabgrass, goosegrass, which is coarse crabgrass, kind of bald in the middle, barnyard grass, orchard grass, nutsedge. And, you know, for a long time, we didn't have we had a nutsedge suppressant. We didn't really have a nutsedge killer. But nowadays, Image All-in-One will totally wipe out nutsedge and all these problems. So in the first 3 fifths of a lawn season, it's broadleaf weeds, Fertilome's weed-free zone. But as we get into the warm July-August weather, we need a grass weed killer. A killer that can kill a bad grass while it leaves a good grass. A little bit harder job. And that's Image All-in-One. So we mix 4 ounces in a gallon of warm water. We add an ounce of Wilproof to laminate it on. And you don't have to. You can spray any time of day. But morning dew is the best time to spray because the morning dew helps us spread more equally across that area. So if you're good at this, you would actually mix up Image All-in-One to kill the grass weeds or Fertilome's weed-free zone for broadleaves. But The Image All-in-One will kill almost any weed. So if you don't have any broadleaf weeds, just go ahead and spray them all with that one product. But it's extremely diverse to the point where it'll kill 99.9% of all bad weeds. If it doesn't kill it, you need to bring it in for identification, because what doesn't kill it, we have a few zombie weeds. And there's a lot of zombie weeds out this time of year. The big one is stiltgrass. So you're over in cool, damp shade, and there's this guy sticking up, and that is usually stiltgrass, also called Microstegium. So we have to have a special chemical for him, and Fusilade 2 is the best chemical. But again, we want to identify our problems. So if you put a wet paper towel in a sandwich bag, grab a handful of stuff and throw it in there, and the sandwich bag is trying to keep it so it doesn't shrivel up, you know, and you can get a perfect ID. And once you ID your target, it's much easier to get the right product. I'm mentioning this a lot because all these people go to box stores, they get a general chemical, and it's not going to do the job. So most of those general chemicals are focused on broadleaf weeds. This time of year, we have a lot of grass weeds, and they'll have no effect on them. Or you get into the zombie weeds like stiltgrass, wiregrass, which is also called Bermuda grass, and you have to have very, very specialized chemistries for those weeds. Now, at the ranch, we have a 14-page weed sheet that breaks down the different weed killers and the different weeds when you identify them and what to do about difficult weeds like stiltgrass, like Bermuda grass. But the big warning here is first identify your problem. Now, if you as a gardener can go out and say, hey, that's a broadleaf weed, it's leafy, and I don't care if it's poison ivy, weed-free zone will kill it. But if you go out there and it starts looking grassy, then you have to have Image All-in-One. And in some cases, you'll have to have a specialty chemical like Fusilade 2. But it gets back to identifying the problem, getting the right chemistry, and it saves you a lot of time and money instead of just buying general products that specifically will not solve the problem. And I get into this all the time where people, you know, a real good example, people want to spray Roundup to kill English ivy. Roundup can't kill English ivy. So when you have difficult weeds, and English ivy is not really a weed, but it has wax on its skin. And a lot of the bad weeds have wax. So that is clover, violets, wild strawberry, onion. And when you have wax, you must have an ester in your spray to get through that wax. So Roundup can't even talk to these wax weeds. That's not even a conversation for him to have. So it's so important you get the

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1: In on nature to help us a little more. So step one is kill the weeds. Step two is then we can seed and fertilize, and we can do that almost right away. And remember the weird thing. So, you know, you've heard your whole life, don't water your lawn late in the day. It'll cause funguses. Well, that's true back in June and July. It's not true in August. So nature has to wake up in the spring, and it does it through microbial activity. And there's all kinds of beneficial spore activity that takes place in the spring. And those beneficial spores reach an apogee in July. But nature has to put things to sleep for the fall. And beginning August 1st and totally by August 15th, all of that bacteria and those beneficial spores are going to bed. And so that allows us to water late in the day. And the nighttime is a shade tree. And when you're watching lawn seeds go down, the heaviest shade will germinate first. The second heaviest shade will germinate second, and so on. So the nighttime is a shade tree. So if you water at 6 or 7 o'clock, the shade tree of the nighttime will keep the water there till 10 in the morning. If you water at 8 in the morning, it's gone at 10. So remember, as you're getting into August and early September watering, it is late day watering is the key. So we're not quite putting seed down, but I'm warning you, you've got a couple weeks left. So we want to be getting rid of weeds and making sure that we didn't miss anything. We want to get weeds identified, especially if there's a lot of them. So there's a lot of diversity of grass weeds this time of year. Remember, all the grass weeds will not be killed by most weed killers. You need a selective grass killer like Image All in One.
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2: Now. 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Good morning. I'm Maria Lee. President Trump at the White House Correspondents' Dinner last night recounting the attempted shooting at the event back in April. The president condemning violence, saying it's not how things should be handled.
3: So in this country, we believe in freedom of speech. We settle our differences not with bullets, but with open and vigorous debate. And no deranged loser with a gun will ever change that. We can't let that ever happen.
2: Cole Allen now in federal custody pending his trial. He pleaded not guilty to the charges against him. Former Indianapolis Colts linebacker Daniel Ogama Adondo has been deported by ICE agents after being picked up in Chicago. Authorities say the 37-year-old overstayed his visa in 2016 and had been arrested multiple times over the last decade. In a violation of the Lake and Riley Act, he played two seasons with the Colts from 2013 through 2015. Time now for WMAL traffic from the Hadid Carpet Cleaning Traffic Center.
4: In Virginia, heavy traffic northbound Interstate 95. You've got heavy volume, some places stop and go, moving between Garrisonville up to the Fairfax County Parkway. The incident on the inner loop as you move toward Leesburg Pike, that has been moved to the right shoulder. Still a lot of heavy traffic coming from I-66 up toward Leesburg Pike. DC 295, heavy both north and southbound between Benning Road and East Capitol Street. And the accident cleared in Montgomery County. New Hampshire Avenue now back open north of Route 29. Now from GarageDoorRepair.com, here is the WMAL Weather Channel forecast.
5: It is going to be dry this weekend. If you're going to be heading out early today, you'll see some clouds and clearing through the afternoon with a high headed to 84. Overnight, a clear sky with a low down to 66. And a sunny and warmer Sunday tomorrow with a high near 87. I'm meteorologist Jeff Marr from the Weather Channel on WMAL.
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8: Great Gardens Radio, every Saturday here on WMAL in the 10 o'clock hour. I'm Rick Fowler. Steve Cockerham, of course, is the expert on the topic, the owner of Betty's Azalea Ranch, 12507 Lee Highway in Fairfax. And we remind you that if you miss a show, especially in the summer, you might miss something important. So we encourage you to catch the podcast if you miss the program, and you'll find that at greatgardensradio.com, also WMAL.com, or you can live stream us wherever you are, and then you won't miss anything. And one reason I say all of that is because there's always something to do, and each week Steve lays it out for you. What do we got this week?
1: Well, Rick, the most important thing this week is something we don't want you to do, and that's no more trimming. So as we approach August 1st, August is our month to set flower buds. So we do not have time to trim plants, have them flush out, and then set a flower bud. Now, you might have some growth that's wild growth that sticks out over the halo of the plant. You can cut that over. But your main body and your main, we're not trimming anymore. So this is a sad time of year. We have to put away a lot of our sharp tools. But make sure there's no heavy trimming. So a month from now, when you look at the gardens down at the shopping mall and guys are down there trimming like crazy, they're trimming all of next spring's flowers off. So hardiness on these blooming plants means that they set their buds in August, and because they're hardy, the flower bud lives during the winter, not the plant. The plant living during the winter is taken for granted. So this is a time of year you can fertilize, you can freshen your mulch, be sure to water. But plants need to be in a stage of thriving for a maximum flower bud set. So nature comes down and says, who got food, water, mulch? She's thriving. You're pregnant with flowers. Now, if you trimmed them now, then all the flowers on the top of the plant are gone. So no more trimming. Now, insects are at their peak now. We have Japanese beetles on roses, Japanese maples, cherry trees, things that have red in their DNA. We have lanternfly on any edible crop. We have lacebug on azaleas, especially when they're sun. And we have gnats and mosquitoes chasing Rick all around his yard.
8: Great.
1: So what's nice here, you can get one product, bifenthrin. Mix about 3 ounces in a gallon of warm water. It's also called high-yield bug blaster 2 in a gallon of water, and spray everything in the sun. Now, we don't spray blue hostas or blue spruce because they have a blue dust on them. And if you spray them, the blue dust will become green. So this is a huge time of year to really watch for insect problems. We get a lot of people that are going to come in as we go into August with insect issues. And we have time to kill them, but we don't have time for new growth to come out and replace damaged growth. So some of the azalea lacebug, they can get so many of the holes sucked by a lacebug, it looks like they have gold foliage, especially when there's a lot of sunlight at a gas station. So now is the time to check. And we talked to you about taking a white piece of paper, holding it under the foliage, hitting it really hard, and the bugs will fall on the perfect background and you can see them. You can look for damage. The bottom of that leaf should be as clean as a baby's skin. In the case of lacebug, it looks like a hammer got smashed with gnats. That's the excrement of the lacebug. The skin should be perfectly clean. Now, for mosquitoes and gnats, Summit Chemical Company's Green Armor stays on for up to 7 washings. You can spray it on your hat before you garden, spray it on your shoes in case ticks are trying to come up from the bottom. So there's a lot of options here. Now, one of the few plants you can still trim is roses, but it's a light trimming. So we want to trim them, fertilize them, mulch them, and spray 3 ounces of Bonide's Rose Shield mixed in water with about 5 ounces of Willproof. But make sure if you see anything this time of year you don't like, you might deadhead them. So you might have deadheading on rhododendrons, peonies, hydrangeas, plants that have large flowers, but also daylilies, roses, catmint, tall garden phlox. So when you see anything, now, if your azaleas are poorly fertilized and watered last year, you might look down and still see little flower heads from this past spring. They did not have enough energy to seal the stem off and drop them, so you can kind of fleck and get a few of those off. But you want to get all of those off at this time of year. Now, there's plants that don't need a lot of water, like yucca, lavender, sedum, russet sage, very limited water. But other than that, be generous with water. There's plants out there that are huge in water demand, so that it would be a newly planted crepe myrtle, not an established one, hardy hibiscus, tropical hibiscus, gardenia, birch trees. And just watch. If you see a yellow underleaf and on that big birch tree you see a couple yellow leaves, that's a communication of dryness. That yellow leaf is going to be way down inside it. And that's his communication of, hey, I need more water. So this time of year, beware too. There's a flat little creepy weed that's extremely petite and on the ground. You can just walk on it, called creeping spurge. And again, Fertilone's Weed Free Zone will kill it, but you got to kill it quick because it has a 3-day gestation period. Don't pull weeds. I've had customers that spend the week pulling this weed. They go back the next week and it's back. That's how fast this guy germinates. So you can interrupt that cycle with a quicker killer of Weed Free Zone. But when you see anything leafy, and watch, be on the lookout this time of year. Now, if you have old mulch in a mulch bed, he particularly likes that. He has trouble being a weed in lawns because lawns can kind of push him around because he is so petite. But he loves the cracks in a brick sidewalk and old mulch. Easy to correct, but he's out there and he has a remarkable 3-day gestation period. You have to be very careful for that guy. Make sure you're maintaining your lawns this time of year. I see so many people that just go, I won't water it, I'll fix it later. No, the reason we water, the reason we want to put down preferential treatment on your lawn is so we can maintain that lawn. That's a valuable asset. That lawn is worth about $1 a square foot. And we want a 2-year-old lawn, a 3-year-old lawn. They have deeper roots, they're more established, and they can take more abuse. You don't want to get in that cycle that every fall I just reseed it all. And I wanted to go over reseeding quickly because I know so many of you get into contracts. In modern lawn care, you really don't need to overseed your lawn every year. That started from the old days of a terrible grass seed called K31. And it couldn't make any babies. It gets its name because it was discovered in Kentucky in 1931. And it's just not a good seed. So the NTEP, the National Turf Evaluation Program, uses it because they agree it's the worst seed in the world. So it's the floor, the base of the rating system. But it can't spread at all. It can't reproduce at all, zero. So if there's a 3-inch hole, you got a 3-inch hole. And they didn't want to tell customers when you seed with it, it clumps. And you have to seed at double the recommended rate, a whopping 20 pounds per 1,000 feet. Well, then the worst seed in America would be the most expensive seed. So let's just not tell the customers the truth. Now, he is the Cro-Magnon parent of all the seeds. So today, way, way improved. You know, we're at the 5th and 6th generation of seeds that are just phenomenal. The number one seed in the country today is called Regenerate. And Betty's has it. Almost no one else will have it. But they germinate faster. They reproduce better. And because they make babies, they don't need to be overseeded every year. So be careful when your lawn company wants to say, hey, you know, for so much money, we'll overseed your lawn. You don't need to overseed a nice, healthy lawn. You might do spot repair, and a lot of lawns are going to have a little spot repair. So we're going to go over that. But what most lawns need is a little spot repair. You don't want to overseed that whole lawn, and they know that. So what they're going to do is charge you for overseeding. They're going to put a pathetic amount of seed down, like 1 or 2 pounds per 1,000 feet. But they're going to charge you as if they were overseeding a desert. So I just want you to be careful about the reason we do this work and we water is so when fall comes, we don't have a lot of repair to do. We took good care of our lawn. And don't look at it as a lawn. Look at it as 10,000 babies. And each guy has to survive individually. So make sure you're measuring your water and you're getting an inch a week, especially in the sun. You've got an iron product like preferential treatment down, and you're taking good care of your lawn every day of the year. We're not going to let it run downhill in summer and just fix it in the fall. So in the ideal situation, we have a few holes, mostly because we didn't water enough is the most common cause. And when you see brown this time of year on the lawn, that is not fungus. That is lack of water. Funguses would be very multicolored. They'd be large, irregular spots. So lack of water is usually small, scattered spots. So what happened on that square foot? Maybe there was 120 blades of grass. He had enough water for 100. So 20 blades of grass had to die. So when you see that brown color, it's a very much of a light medium brown. That is lack of water. But get ready for fall. Make sure you do a little bit of spot repair. A lot of times it's over in a heat source area, like on the edge of a driveway or a sidewalk. But don't overseed your healthy lawn. It's not necessary. And, you know, if you look at it and it's nice and thick, why do you need to seed it? 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I see so many lawns that need spot repair. I don't see a lot of lawns that need an overall overseeding. 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
3: It is the fourth period of Great Gardens Radio already. Steve Cockerham, the pro. 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Steve, we fertilize the plants in the spring. And how often do you want to do it in the summer? I know we, you know, have the very hot temperatures, then you get a lot of rain, and obviously you want to take care of the plants this time of the year. So what do you recommend in terms of timing, and also which ones are the best?
4: Well, now's a huge time to feed. Even if you did fertilize, as you go through summer and it's hot, the hotter it is, the wetter it is, the more quickly your fertilizer goes away. So as we come into August 1st, and it's our budding month, we want to make sure the plants are extremely well-fed, extremely well-watered, and mulch is so important. It's not what water you get, it's what water you keep. So mulch is a big issue here. You know, when you go out in your yard, your lawn should either be covered by grass or mulch. You should not look down at the ground and see barren mulch. You know, people talk about don't let mulch touch the trunk. That's not true. So in nature, bark and leaves fall off the tree and they fall against the trunk. You don't go out in the woods and see barren dirt. Nature covers it up, and that's how your garden should be. So prepare for the budding season, and that's August. So if you're going to go away to the beach, that's fine, but make sure your lawn and your plants are heavily watered, and you can get in the car and leave for a week. We would like you to feed them. And the neat thing about our industry is if you do an 80% job, you get an 87% result. So I never feel sorry for customers that come in and they haven't done much. And really what's happening is nature's gardening, but they're not. So there's a phenomenal plant fertilizer and a phenomenal lawn fertilizer. The best plant fertilizer in the world is called Agriform tablets. So the little 1-inch pills, and that's for a 1-gallon plant. 3 pills for a 3-gallon, 5 pills for a 5-gallon. So they're a dosage unit. But that pill has 20-10-5 fertilizer. And you might say, well, that's a lot of nitrogen, 20. No, it's not. So it is extremely coated to release over a long period of time. And it's 84% of that is win. So that win means water and soluble nitrogen. So this isn't made from low-grade ammonium nitrates. It's not even made from higher-grade ureas. These are sulfide foods, and it allows the food to be the strongest food in the world, but have a zero salt index. So if human, it's kind of like eating salmon. There's just a lot of health benefits. There's no negatives. And they also have an extremely full trace element package. So we gave you the best food in the world. There's little things you need to thrive, trace elements, like iron is an example. It gives you darker foliages. So we find that Agriform is the best food on the planet Earth. So all our plants, especially azaleas, get this every year, not less than two or three times a year. When we're on a job for 50 years, they get Agriform tablets. We do it kind of heavy. We're sometimes worried that they won't get food the rest of their lives. And a real normal experience for us is someone will call us to plant a dogwood. And they'll call us up a few years later and they'll say, you know, the first year I had that dogwood, it wasn't that big, but I had 35 blooms. The second year I had 15 blooms, and it's growing some, but now the third year I only have 3 blooms. Why is that? It's food, it's food, it's food, but it could be food. So, you know, we take these dogwoods out of the shade and kidnap them into the sun where their food and water levels triple, and then we don't feed them and water them enough. Now, you need to understand commercially, all those dogwoods are grown in full sun, but they're feeding them and watering them constantly. So people say, well, can a dogwood grow in the sun? Yeah, if you feed it and water it. But all plants have a higher maintenance demand, especially food and water. Humans have a higher food and water demand in the sun than they do in the shade. So every industry has stuff that's not that great they sell to the public. So that's 10-10-10, 5-10-5, 10-6-4. Those are weak home odor products from the 60s. And they have this great stuff they use for themselves, Agriform tablets. There's a granular form called Anderson's. So these are the best foods on the planet Earth. They're not expensive. What is amazing about this conversation is the 5-10-5, that's a terrible product. It was against the law in Europe 40 years ago. We have a volunteer law that we signed 20 years ago not to sell it. That product costs 250% more than the good product. So one of the problems with you buying these bad foods is you don't realize how much more they cost. So Agriform is about $1.95 to buy a pound of nitrogen. 10-10-10 is about $5.47. Miracle-Gro is $25.41. Job's Tree Spikes is $31. So the bad foods that have no slow release, no trace elements, cost way, way more. So be aware, when you come out, we're not great gardeners as much as we know what the best food is. And you can't be the best gardener without knowing what is the best food. So you don't really need Holytone, Plantone, Tomatotone, Gardentone. All the plants live in the Earth's atmosphere, which is 78.5% nitrogen. So once you have a good food, it's good food for everybody. And the first number is your value number, your nitrogen number. You want that to be big. So you're going to hear a lot of stuff about, well, we need a big middle number because that sets flower buds. No, it's the nitrogen. They used to think that the middle number grew roots. They found out, no, in cold weather, the first number, again, is the root grower. So the first number is your money number who takes care of business. And you can go a step higher than slow release in wind, water insoluble. But there are only a few wind foods. Some of the foods are excellent. If it rains a lot and gets hot, they release faster. Now, over in the lawn department, there is a wind food called Show Turf. Not a long time ago, it was called Jack Eden's Super Turf Assurance. And the engine here is called IBDU. And this product is 55% pure IBDU. It has an almost zero salt index. And you can put this product down, and it is a powerful, old-fashioned product. So, you know, if you take a bag of box store food, it weighs 12.5 pounds for 5,000 feet. This is 25 pounds for 5,000 feet of super high quality. It's twice as strong. It's 20 times the slow release. And so you feed once in spring, once in the fall, and you're just about done with lawn care. So Show Turf is just a remarkable lawn food. We have a lot of customers that know it. And it also is the best tree food on the earth. So when we're planting, we might use Agriform. We'd rotate around with some Show Turf. But be aware that in a lawn world, Show Turf is the best food on the planet Earth. There's really no one in second place. There's a big gap. And agriform is the best plant food in the world. And these are foods as good as you could get. They're not expensive. So when you figure out how powerful they are and you figure out how long they last. So, for example, just the power of the product, you could put this product down at half rate and you'd be more powerful than half the fertilizers in the country. But again, they're win. Now, in the last number, the best foods have sulfate of potash like show turf. It gives you 100% seed germination. Most foods at the box store have muriate of potash. They are double the salts. They kill 60% of the seeds, and that's why they have 40% seed germination. So ShowTurf has the best type of engine to drive the car, IBDU. It has the longest lasting 20-week food source. It has the heaviest weight of that food source, 25 pounds for 5,000 feet, 50 pounds for 10,000 feet. And it has an almost zero salt index. So if you have a tree, you want to fertilize it heavy, it'll just grow more. So be aware of fantastically superior foods. And these are as good as it gets. So at the ranch, there's other foods that aren't quite as strong. There's still better foods than you can get anywhere else. It's just these two foods are the best foods in the world.
5: 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Betty'sAzaleaRanch.com to find out a lot more. 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

0: The preceding program was paid for by its sponsors, who are solely responsible for its content. 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
3: Top of WMAL News at 11, I'm Maria Lee. President Trump ordering new signs to be placed outside the Smithsonian's U.S. History Museum.
4: Trump's move follows a report released July 4th by his domestic policy council. The report claims leaders of the Smithsonian and its National Museum of American History don't tell history in a way that is inspiring, unifying, and worthy of our great republic. The president lacks the authority to quickly fire Smithsonian leadership or to order changes to exhibits. His executive order calls for signs telling visitors about the White House report. It also directs visitors to resources for what President Trump calls accurate information regarding America's history. Additionally, it calls for a temporary exhibit that corrects information he deems inaccurate. No comment from the Smithsonian. Deborah Valentine, Fox News.
3: Canada disinviting the U.S. from the inauguration of a new bridge between Detroit and Windsor, Ontario, amid new tariffs from the U.S.
5: The new Section 301 tariffs based on countries failing to end forced labor of workers or failing to stop imports of products made with forced labor. Across multiple administrations, the U.S. Trade Representative's office kept records about forced labor data on countries. The new tariffs started down to the minute when the law forced the temporary Section 122 emergency tariffs to end. Senior administration officials tell us this is not about replacing one tariff with another. The Committee for Responsible Federal Budget estimates the new tariffs, along with the new tariffs on Brazil and Canada, will bring in about $950 billion over 10 years. That's about the same amount as if the emergency Section 122 tariffs continued.
3: Fox Business's Edward Lawrence. National Guard troops stationed in D.C. will begin staying in apartment-style housing after federal officials signed a $292 million contract. The National Guard Bureau says they're working with D.C.-based Placemaker to provide 2,000 housing units for the guardsmen who up to this point have been staying in hotels across the region. The deal, the National Guard tells 7 News, is nearly 50% cheaper than the projected cost from paying for commercial hotels. Following a stalled campaign in 2023, a bipartisan effort to strengthen cybersecurity in schools is back.
6: Virginia Senator Mark Warner and Tennessee's Marsha Blackburn have reintroduced the Enhancing K-12 Cybersecurity Act aimed at helping schools against data breaches, ransomware, and other attacks that disrupt learning and expose students' private information. According to a 2025 study, more than 80% of K-12 organizations experienced impacts from cyber threats. The act would promote training for and access to best practices in improving cybersecurity, as well as improve tracking of cyber attacks. Companion legislation was introduced in bipartisan fashion over in the House. Scott Lynn on WMAL and WMAL.com.
3: Another busy week for vehicle safety recalls.
7: Ford announced this week the recall of more than 560,000 Bronco and Bronco Raptor SUVs over potential engine compartment fire risks that are linked to faulty wiring. The company also expanding another recall covering nearly 388,000 Explorer and Lincoln Aviator SUVs over a second row seat defect that could increase injury in a crash. Hyundai is recalling nearly 48,000 Kona and Kona EV SUVs over faulty rear center seatbelts, as federal safety officials continue to remind owners of previously announced park outside recalls involving certain Kia and Jeep models with potential fire risks. Jeff Manasso, Fox News.
3: Traffic and weather next.
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3: WML traffic from the Hadid Carpet Cleaning Traffic Center.
9: In Virginia, along the inner loop, solid delays from the toll road to the American Legion Bridge. The outer loop in Montgomery County, very heavy traffic around the I-270 spur. And, of course, along the outer loop from Old Georgetown Road, moving over toward the spur, you've got heavy traffic through that mobile work zone. Northbound along I-270, heavy traffic as you move through Clarksburg. No big problems on the Prince George's County Beltway, just some heavy volume as you move around Central Avenue. Eastbound 50 approaching the Bay Bridge. You've got about a 3 mile backup. Now from GarageDoorRepair.com, here is the WMAL Weather Channel forecast.
11: It is going to be dry this weekend. If you're going to be heading out early today, you'll see some clouds and clearing through the afternoon with a high headed to 84. Overnight, a clear sky with a low down to 66, and a sunny and warmer Sunday tomorrow with a high near 87. I'm meteorologist Jeff Marr from the Weather Channel on WMAL.
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15: Mm-hmm.
14: Have you been to any Nets games this season?
15: I haven't. Sadly, I have
14: what?
15: Not yet.
14: That is
15: not
14: sad.
15: Yet. Yep, yep. They got some young players right now that getting this franchise turned around.
14: That's right. That's right.
15: Yeah, but they got some good young talent. I've had a bunch of friends that have gone recently and have enjoyed the games. So
14: it's so fun.
15: They're turning this organization back around.
14: That's it.
15: Slowly.
14: That's it. One game at a time.
15: That's right.
14: That's how it works with not just baseball, but with all professional sports.
15: That's true.
14: When it comes to Major League Baseball, though, if you look at how teams win, success, it doesn't always come from those big home runs. The same can be said for your retirement strategy, as it would turn out. This is financial author Patrick Kelly talking about the idea of singles and doubles and winning on that strategy.
16: I think people feel like they need to hit home runs or grand slams to win this retirement game, and it's not true. All they need to do is hit singles and doubles over and over and over again, getting on base over and over and over again, and never taking a loss. I mean, think about it. We're using the baseball analogy a little further. If you could hit a single every single time and never strike out, you're going to win that game.
14: Something that you and I have spoken before, Abe, on the radio show is how you see so many people arriving to the doorstep of retirement with $1 million, $2 million, $5 million, $10 million. And you're saying to them, you have won the game. Like you are there. Yes. You have arrived. So if singles and doubles win the game, how does that translate into winning our own retirement game?
15: Right. Well, I did play baseball all my life.
14: That's
15: and I got
14: it.
15: To play at Liberty University. And I know firsthand that, look, getting on base and the team who gets on base the most typically has the best chance of winning. And the singles and doubles are what wins games. You know, sometimes a home run wins games. Sometimes home runs win games. But usually the guys that swing for the fences and have the most home runs also strike out the most as well. So getting on base is the name of the game in retirement as well. So, look. Getting on base, just like good teams focus on base hits, getting on base, retirees who stay invested, follow a clear plan through markets ups and downs are far more likely to score over time than going for, you know, the hot stock, you know, at that time.
14: Yeah.
15: Chasing bad pitches, one of the biggest kind of swing for the fences mistakes that retirees can make is selling after the market drops, right?
14: Mm-hmm.
15: Letting emotion take over, emotional exits, lock in losses, similar to chasing a pitch in the dirt, striking out, when patience would have kept you alive in the inning, and guessing for the perfect pitch. Once investors step out of the game, many wait far too long to get back in. They'll say, oh, I just want to wait till the next president gets in or whatever it is that they're thinking about. But the markets don't wait for you, and you want to stay invested. It's time in the market long term versus timing the market. And so that's like waiting for the perfect pitch that never comes instead of taking the easy singles when it's offered. We want to get on base. We want stability. We want simplicity in retirement. We want a boring retirement plan almost. Boring is not bad, right? I mean, if your portfolio is all over the place and up and down, and that is not good, right? We want stability in retirement. So simple and boring can be a very good thing in terms of your retirement plan. And we want to avoid big, sudden changes with lots of volatility. Instead, we want the opposite in retirement. So in baseball, getting on base would be the equivalent. Singles and doubles.
14: Okay.
15: We just worked with a gentleman out of Alexandria, Virginia, early 60s, just retired in the last couple years, former firefighter. So had a 457 plan and just no idea what to do at the point of retirement. You know, knew how to contribute to the 457. He's got a pension. Concerned with having the money less. This is the single gentleman, doesn't really have a lot of beneficiaries, so he's really focused on planning for himself over his lifetime. Really wanting to understand his investments in the 457 plan better, wanting to make the right pension decision, wanting to be able to enjoy these assets while he's alive and while he's in good health versus maybe having regrets in your late 70s and 80s, having wished that you enjoyed your money in your early years when you were able.
14: Right.
15: All of these were reasons why he came in, and then we put together a plan for him that addressed all these things. We first put together a 401k x-ray, for him specifically, a 457 x-ray.
14: Okay.
15: A deep dive into that employer plan of his and the investments that were in his specific plan. The pros and cons of them, there were positive parts. There were also some parts that could be improved.
14: Sure.
15: He was looking for steady growth with protection. You know, so many pre-retirees and retirees are looking for this and just really didn't want to have to worry about his money, right? Wanted a plan that could be on autopilot where he could go and do the things that he wanted to do in retirement and worry a lot less about his money in retirement. If you're 55 and older, you save $500,000 or more for your retirement, we'd like to also offer you the same 457, 401k, you might have a TSP, 403b x-ray, just like we provided to this gentleman, to look at the assets, look at his accumulation assets that he's built so far, the pros and cons of those, side by side, a retirement income plan that can take those assets and turn them into enjoyable income. Do you need or want a second look at your employer plan, whether it's a TSP, 401k, 403b, or old employer plan? We'd be happy to offer that to you. To the next five callers and others, complimentary.
14: 571-570-3559. Give us a call right now to set a time on the calendar to meet with Abe and his team. It's 571-570-3559. All right, keeping on the theme of things not to do in our retirement and with our retirement savings, Abe. There's an article on MoneyWise.com listing out things that can derail our retirement plans. And it includes some of the usual culprits, things like markets, taxes, long-term care costs. But it also mentioned, quote, slow leak spending habits. And so this article went on to say that most retirees don't spend their wealth on things like yachts or luxury watches. I laugh just thinking about people that come to the office, Abe, and the hardworking people of the DC metro area just walking in, oh, my yacht, Buffy. Like, this is not,
15: not the case
14: that you're normally meeting with at Abish Financial Services. But what can happen is that they gradually lose their wealth through uninteresting and often overlooked expenses. So what are these expenses that we are not thinking about, we are not planning for? And how do you help people build plans so that they don't have this slow leak on their savings?
15: Well, first off, you know, I want to encourage our listeners to stop wondering if they're going to be okay and start planning, right? And the more you plan, the more clarity and confidence you're going to have around your specific financial situation. But it takes you know, being proactive. It takes you picking up the phone, making the call, doing research, seeking out a retirement planning firm, a fiduciary retirement planning firm that you think, you know, could be a good fit for you and your goals and objectives. But from the article, and I see this all the time, emergencies don't stop. You know, unexpected expenses don't stop in retirement. In fact, they continue, sometimes at the worst possible time, and sometimes it all comes down at once and happens at once.
14: Yeah.
15: Here's a couple examples. a lot of times retirees continue spending as if their income is still coming in, as if that paycheck is still coming in, even when they're drawing down on their savings. And over time, that habit can quickly chip away at a portfolio that once felt more sufficient, right? Especially if the markets are down and things are choppy, we're taking out money for income, but then, you know, a furnace goes, a water furnace goes, an HVAC unit goes, oh, we need a new car. We've had this car for 20 years and the new car is going to be, you know, 50 grand, 80 grand, 100 grand for a nice SUV.
14: Yeah.
15: You know, our daughter's getting married earlier than we thought. We've got an extra, you know, $25,000, $50,000, $100,000 in wedding expenses. And oftentimes, Heather, our clients are sandwiched right in between helping their parents that are aging and their kids that are not on their own yet.
14: Got it.
15: Financially. And so we see that just some, you know, extra income and cash flow coming out to take care of their parents or to take care of a child, you know, financially that's not fully on their own yet. And it happens to our clients, a lot of people that we see, that these unexpected, you know, emergencies and expenses just pop up. It's life. It's part of life.
14: It is.
15: But
14: we
15: want to have a plan.
14: That's right.
15: For the unexpected as much as possible. So we just recently worked with a couple out of Percival, Virginia, Western Loudoun County, a couple million bucks saved, 5 risk on our risk scale, just middle of the road, conservative investors, both former government employees with TSPs, FERS pensions, Social Security checks. And that's where the majority of their life savings was built, in that thrift savings plan, which is, you know, much like a 401k for a non-government worker, just a really good way to accumulate and sock away money. But we found not the best distribution or income tool at all.
14: Okay.
15: And so here's this couple out of Percival, Virginia, just looking for clarity around how they can retire and how they can package it all together. Came to us with no income plan or roadmap. Lots of unforeseen expenses on their farm. They live on a bunch of land out there in Western Loudoun.
14: Mm-hmm.
15: Unforeseen expenses there on the farm. And then just some unforeseen family things going on the farm. You know how family things go sometimes.
14: Yes, we do.
15: You know, they pop up.
14: Yes,
15: and
14: we do.
15: And that's what happens when we got to take care of family.
14: That's right.
15: So the solution for them and what we did for them, Heather, is we put together a comprehensive retirement income plan and retirement roadmap. That put together all of their income streams, their pensions from the government, their Social Security checks, but also the TSPs. We consolidated them. We merged them together. We put them together into a phase two retirement plan where they could take those TSPs, that those accumulation buckets of monies, so those assets, and turn them into enjoyable, stable income that can be there for everything life throws at you, right?
14: Mm-hmm.
15: You need continued growth, but you also need protection. This family wanted to preserve the assets for their families. They also wanted to make sure they had money set aside for expenses and emergencies, mm-hmm. for healthcare, all of it. And so if you're 55 years old and older, you're listening right now, you also have $500,000 or more of investable assets that we can help you manage. We'd like to put together the same comprehensive income plan and roadmap that we put together for this couple in Percival for you, to help you follow and track what you're doing in retirement. To the next 5 callers and others, complimentary.
14: 571-570-3559 is that number to dial right now to schedule a time on the calendar. That's 571-570-3559. So there's this financial reporter who spent years studying the 1929 stock market crash. And he says that a lot of the same warning signs, Abe, are showing up today. CNBC's Andrew Ross Sorkin was recently speaking about it on 60 Minutes. And here's what he said.
17: The crazy part about this is from 1928 to September of 1929, the stock market was up 90%.
18: When you say the stock market was way up,
17: right,
18: immediately I think of now. Are you scared?
17: I'm anxious. I'm anxious that we are at prices that may not feel sustainable. And what I don't know is we are either living through some kind of remarkable boom, and part of that's artificial intelligence and technology and all of that, or everything's overpriced.
18: Or we're reliving
17: 1929.
14: We are in a remarkable phase. I mean, nobody can deny the technology sector, what it's done for, what AI is doing, and what the technology sector has done for so many of our portfolios, Abe. But
15: sure.
14: I mean, do you agree with this commentary? Do you see parallels? Does it matter, or is it just too different today to compare?
15: You have to take everything like that with a grain of salt.
14: Okay.
15: I think it's worth listening to and worth, you know, realizing that, hey, even though we are in a huge boom, this AI technology boom, and I think that's exactly what it is, that we still need to be cautiously optimistic, right? We don't want to get greedy or just think that the markets will continue to be up 20 something percent every single year. And man, they really have year over year for a while now, but you know, not that long ago, we had the tech bubble crash. You know, that was in the early 2000s. And we had 2008. That was less than 20 years ago. Mm-hmm. Then fast forward to COVID. Yes, that was brief. Yes, that was just intra-year. It wasn't even the whole year. Mm-hmm. The markets were resilient that year. But then we had 2022. The markets were down. All right, let's say the S&P 500 specifically, close to 20% that year for the calendar year. And that's only a handful of years ago. So, you know, and interest rates rose 7 times, I think, that year. And that was a big reason for the markets being down. But the point is, you know, we're not that far removed from the markets being down in a calendar year by negative 20% or so, 2022. Yeah, that's only 4 years ago.
14: Mm-hmm.
15: So we have to remember that, right? That just as quickly as the markets can go up, they can go down. And recently here, the last couple of calendar years, we've had these big entry year swings where, you know, even in 2025, in early 2025, March and April, the S&P was down almost negative 20. And it came all the way back by the end of the year to about a positive 17. That's a big swing.
14: Right.
15: But that's what we saw happen. So, you know, for those of you listening that are, you know, 55 to 60, you know, 60 to 65, 70, 75, you're about to pull the trigger and retire. You're getting really, really close, or you have maybe successfully retired. You more than likely have the money that you need to last you the rest of your life. You just want to be cautious, right? You want your money to last the next 30 years if you live that long, but you also want to think about protecting it, preserving it. So look, you can let the markets, you could let the government be in charge of your money, of your financial and retirement plan, or you can take the reins. The choice is yours. And that's what well over 1,000 clients here at Avish Financial have done, is they've been proactive. They've said, you know what? We're going to control as much as we can. And we're going to put together a retirement plan that is best suited for us. We're going to tune out the noise as much as possible. We're still going to pay attention somewhat, mm-hmm. right? Because some of it might affect us. Mm-hmm. But when we actually put a plan together, that's where we can control as much as we can. And that's what's going to give us as much clarity and confidence as we need, or that we can create headed into retirement. Yeah. We just worked with a couple in Ashburn, Virginia. This is where we're headquartered, about $2 million accumulated. Government contractors, which we work with a lot of government contractors, sure. and obviously government employees, military, mm-hmm. In their late 60s, the wife is retiring soon. The husband's retiring in about 3 to 4 years. And the natural things that they're concerned with, that so many people are concerned about, the markets, even though the markets have been resilient, even though the markets have been positive and doing well. People understand that, well, how long are the markets going to continue to go up? You know, how many calendar years in a row will the S&P be up, you know, 15, 20, 25% before they turn around? And if and when they do turn around, are we in position to have our nest egg protected so we don't take a huge loss right at the point of retirement? Needing to put together a retirement plan. They were an 8 risk when they met with us initially, wanting to become a 60-40, looking for guidance on Social Security, on pensions, on tax reduction or reducing taxes on their wealth, health care, and an estate plan. All of that they started to put together as we started to work with them, and have continued to work on all those things over the last few years since we've been working with them. We consolidated everything together. We streamlined that phase one plan into a phase two plan. We reduced risk. We helped them to put together a plan that can help them to transition into phase two retirement with dignity and with confidence.
14: Yeah.
15: If you're listening right now, you're 55 years old and older, you've saved $500,000 or more in investable assets that we can help you with. Our calendar is very busy, but we're making room for people that are serious about protecting their nest egg, about growing it, about creating a retirement distribution plan. We want to offer you the same reporting that we offered to this couple in Ashburn, Virginia. That was a portfolio X-ray and analysis to go over all of their investments and to help them understand what they own, the pros and cons of all of it, and to make sure that it was properly aligned for retirement distributions. That's income and retirement. We want to offer that portfolio X-ray and analysis to the next 5 callers and others complimentary.
14: 571-570-3559. Call right now to set a time on the calendar. Start the conversation about your own portfolio X-ray. That's 571-570-3559. All right, another hot button. A lot of people are asking questions about, besides the tech sector, it's Roth conversions. Because when it comes to tax planning for our retirement. It's just one of the hottest strategies in retirement planning right now, Abe. I don't have to explain to you, especially with retirees trying to get ahead of what so many believe are coming our way, future tax hikes. But one expert says a lot of people may be making a big mistake, not because they're converting, but because they're relying too heavily on the math to decide. So software that calculates the formula depends on a long list of assumptions, including future tax rates, investment returns, inflation, and even how long you or your spouse may live. And as one planner put it bluntly, those projections are, quote, they're going to be wrong. That's what he said. So with all of this in mind, what then should retirees be thinking about beyond what a calculator tells them before deciding if a Roth conversion is a good idea or not?
15: Yeah, this is really good. And it's probably not often in common that someone's really, really thinking in depth about this decision.
14: Okay.
15: They might be thinking and believing that they're going to save money on tax now, just assuming that taxes will be higher down the road, which they probably will. But there's a lot more to think about when you're making this decision. And so here are three reasons, you know, why you want to be thinking about this in more depth. The output, you know, the calculation is more direction than a decision. So the projections are based on assumptions about future taxes, markets, and income that can easily change. That means you shouldn't rely on them alone to decide whether a Roth conversion makes sense for you. Also, big projected savings can potentially create false confidence. Some models will show large long-term tax savings from converting, you know, into Roths in steps over time. But because those outcomes depend on long-term assumptions, retirees may feel overly confident in a strategy that is far from guaranteed. Finally, there's no one-size-fits-all answer, right? If someone is telling, you know, the masses that everyone should convert, you know, money into a Roth, then you want to look out, right? Be careful.
14: Right.
15: The comparison often comes down to whether paying taxes now or later ends up being better. And both paths can look very similar in the assumptions. That means the right answer can shift based on personal circumstances, not just what the model or the math says. A lot to consider, and they are not right for everybody. You want to run the math. You want to talk about these things with a financial professional, a fiduciary that helps people with retirement planning, and then really think about the decision, right? Because there's a break-even involved as well, and it takes some time to actually make it a favorable situation. So a lot to consider.
14: Okay.
15: We just worked with a gentleman in Vienna.

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1: Approaching doubling the national debt in a matter of 6 years, not quite double, obviously.
2: We talk about how compounding interest is like such a great thing for our investment portfolios. The same thing had happened in the opposite ways, ladies and gentlemen.
1: So when you are a pre-retiree, I'm talking to you, that those of you that are listening that are 55 years old and older, or a retiree, and you're thinking about the things that could potentially erode your hard-earned life savings and nest egg, and what could potentially reduce it because of a risk, tax risk, and the risk that taxes could go up and likely will go up, and how that could affect your life savings is a really serious thing. And we want to start planning for that if you haven't. So we put together a tax mapping report and analysis. That's the math to show this gentleman, hey, here's where you are in the tax bracket now. Mm-hmm. Here's where you would be if you started to pursue Roth conversions. Here are some different numbers to look at so you can actually start to think about making a decision like this and if it's worth it for you. 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We want to also offer you that same tax mapping report and analysis with a retirement roadmap to help you find out, one, if you can retire, two, how to accomplish your goals, and three, how to potentially reduce taxes on your life savings as much as possible. To the next five callers and others, complimentary.
2: 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Give us the call right now to set a time, start that conversation about your own tax mapping report and analysis. 571-570-3559. You can take a minute right now to make that call. Then there were a lot of stories in the news this year about big tax refunds, but you found yourself still writing a check to Uncle Sam. And that's actually becoming more common for retirees. So we'll ask Abe to explain what's happening and how you can work to keep more of your money. That's when we come back with more of the Retirement Key on WMAL right after this.
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5: Now. WMAL News at 11:30. I'm Maria Lee. President Trump speaking at the White House Correspondents' Dinner, which was postponed after an attempted shooting back in April. The president praising Secret Service member Victor Gonzalez for his efforts in stopping the alleged gunman and all other law enforcement and security at the event.
6: To Officer Gonzalez, Secret Service, Metropolitan Police, law enforcement generally, and even all of the military surround us in the room tonight, we salute you and we thank you with all of our hearts. Thank you very much. Great job.
5: Cole Allen of California is the suspect, and authorities say he traveled across the country where he reportedly charged a security checkpoint and was stopped by Secret Service members. He is currently in federal custody pending his trial. Three more subcontractors that worked on the Obama Presidential Center have filed lawsuits saying they're owed nearly $900,000, adding to a growing list of payment disputes surrounding the project. The subcontractors say they're owed money for steel, excavation, concrete, and gymnasium flooring work performed on home court, the center's 60,000 square foot basketball and events facility. It comes as home court is hosting several high profile WNBA All-Star Weekend events this week, which the former president attended. WMAL traffic and weather next.
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2: In Prince George's County, westbound 50, the John Hanson Highway around Martin Luther King Jr. Highway. Got a car fire there, and you've got some traffic backing up. Also, some rubbernecking delays as you move eastbound. Eastbound 50, pretty good backup approaching the Bay Bridge. Delays beginning just beyond the Severn River Bridge. Still have the issue along New Hampshire Avenue, Montgomery County. New Hampshire Avenue still closed both ways between Goldmine Road and Brighton Knowles Drive. Now from GarageDoorRepair.com, here is the WMAL Weather Channel forecast.
3: It is going to be dry this weekend. If you're going to be heading out early today, you'll see some clouds and clearing through the afternoon with a high headed to 84. Overnight, a clear sky with a low down to 66 and a sunny and warmer Sunday tomorrow with a high near 87. I'm meteorologist Jeff Marr from the Weather Channel on WMAL.
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6: 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I'm Heather Branch. 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So as you're listening, as always, if you've got questions, if you're ready to set a time on the calendar to meet with Abe and his team, reach out to us. 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I hate to bring up tax season as we are, you know, just kind of enjoying the summer months. I feel like we've just come off it. How dare I?
5: I feel like we should always be paying attention to taxes, you know, even in the middle of the summer.
6: That's the truth. And perhaps
5: we don't get behind. We don't get behind and then, you know, end up owing money to the IRS in penalties or interest or whatever it is because of decisions we made throughout the year.
6: And that's something I do feel that you do a good job pointing out to folks in the office here on the radio every week, Abe, also is that we need to stop thinking about taxes just when it comes to April 15th. We need to start thinking about it proactively. What can we be doing and adjusting all year round? If it's a little thing you're constantly working on and you have the help of somebody like you at Abish Financial Services, your team, then it's not so much of a burden to bear.
5: Exactly. Yeah, that's right.
6: There were a lot of stories in the news this year about big tax refunds. And for you listening to us on the radio right now, you might be thinking to yourself, well, where the heck was mine? Because many still found themselves writing a check to the IRS despite expecting a refund. There was an article talking about how it's actually becoming more common for retirees, Abe, and that they're owing, even though it doesn't feel like their income has changed all that much. So what's going on here? What do we need to know? And how are you helping people do like what we were just talking about, plan ahead so that we're not caught off guard by an unexpected owing to the IRS year after year in our retirement?
5: Yeah, tax planning and proactive tax planning is a big reason why a lot of people join our firm, why a lot of clients will join our firm, because, you know, most people we meet with, most of our clients, as you say all the time, we say all the time on the show here, Heather, is that our clients have typically saved enough, right? And that's usually a few million, right? It could be $1 million to $3 million, maybe $5 million, and oftentimes $7-10 million and more. It all depends on how much you're spending, right? You could have less than $1 million and be okay. But the point is, most people we see and meet with and that become Abish clients have a good amount of money saved. So the amount of money they have is not the problem. It's all of the risks that can mess up that you know, 40 to 50 years of work that they put in to build that $2 or $3 million or more dollars, right? To then last them another 30 years. What are all these risks that we can prepare and plan for and protect against so we can have our assets last, so we can enjoy income off the assets and maybe even pass money on if that's something we want to do? And taxes are one of the biggest risks that can eat into our nest egg and life savings if we don't pay attention. And then what we find is that retirees get all kinds of, or have all kinds of surprises coming up, because these are new sources of income and things that are happening at the point of retirement and in early retirement they never have happened before. Example, Social Security. Now, Social Security income is more tax efficient income than other income, right? All of your Social Security is not going to be taxed. I mean, 85% of it can be, depending on your income thresholds. But a lot of people don't even realize that your Social Security income is going to be taxable.
6: Right.
5: People get a big surprise when RMDs start kicking in, and you don't have to be 73 or and older, right? You could receive an inherited IRA. I had an aunt that passed away several months ago, and I'm receiving money from her, and I've got an inherited IRA, and I'm in my 40s, and I have to take money out of that IRA, right? Now, add that income that I have to personally take out of that account to all the other income that we're bringing into the home.
6: Right.
5: That can cause some trouble, right?
6: Yeah.
5: And that can be challenging and create excess and unnecessary tax. So RMDs kick in, and then they can create a massive amount of extra income that a retiree doesn't need. The coordinating of all of these income sources is so important. We do that in an income plan and roadmap. And then one final takeaway, Heather, from this article is that I think people really need to start shifting their mindset from tax filing and getting my taxes done on a calendar basis, an annual basis, to tax planning, really proactive tax planning, looking out into the future. What are my assets going to look like 5 or 10 years from now? How can I best prepare for what taxes might be then so that I'm lowering taxes as much as possible on my life savings, and more is going into my pockets, my family's pockets, than the government?
6: Right.
5: We just recently worked with a couple out of Herndon, Virginia, about $4 million saved, more than enough money than they'll ever need to retire comfortably, to live comfortably, plenty of money, pensions, Social Security. This is a former accounting executive at a big four consulting firm, really knows money, finance, dollars, cash flow, all of that.
6: And yet was seeking help for retirement planning, which just goes to show how different it is to plan financially in retirement than in our working years.
5: And these are the types of clients we really enjoy working with, people that are extremely thorough, detailed, knowledgeable, on top of everything. It just makes putting together a plan so much easier. And for those that are not, that's okay. We help educate our clients on all these things so they can make informed, intelligent decisions for their finances. But a couple of the problems that this couple had out of Herndon, Virginia, just a collection of accounts. I mean, you can imagine, right? You've been working for 40 to 50 years, husband and wife. Sometimes we'll see 10 to 15 different accounts out there that we want to consolidate to create more efficiency. Needed help consolidating, turning this life savings into income, wanting to protect the assets, legacy being very important. And then perhaps the number one reason they came into the office and then ended up joining our company was for proactive tax planning.
6: Okay.
5: We put together a comprehensive retirement plan with that proactive tax plan. Roth conversions at the top of mind every single year, doing as much as we possibly can, looking ahead. Proactive tax planning versus just trying to get our taxes done April of every year. If you're 55 years old and older, you've saved $500,000 or more of investable assets that we can help you manage, we want to offer you the same comprehensive plan with a tax mapping report and tax plan, that forward, proactive looking tax plan. To the next five callers and others, complimentary.
6: 571-570-3559. Call us right now. Let's set a time on the calendar. Start the conversation about your own retirement tax mapping report, because when it comes to your money and your tax plan, if you don't create one, then you're going to be on Uncle Sam's plan. And we all know how that's likely going to go. So let's start the conversation about your own retirement tax mapping report. 571-570-3559. Give us a call right now. 571-570-3559. All right. Besides taxes, something else that a lot of folks do not like, do not want in their retirement is having to deal with market risk and major market swings. there was an article on Kiplinger.com aimed at you listening to us on the radio. You hate risk. You don't like stock market swings, but you also, you want something a little bit sexier than what you might get when it comes to a CD. So this article, Abe, it suggested two options to look at. They say, look at structured notes and look at buffered ETFs. So can you explain what those are, whether you use them, how they might apply to somebody who wants something better than a CD?
5: Yeah, these are becoming very, very popular here. I would say over the last, you know, 5+ years from what I've seen, Heather, and I think will continue to be, because, you know, the traditional way to put together a retirement plan and investment portfolio is stocks and bonds. That's a traditional investment mix.
6: Right.
5: Stocks, bonds, cash.
6: Okay.
5: Right. And then you can have some alternatives that firms will use, like annuities, like private equity, private debt, real estate. And then you add things in like structured notes and buffered ETFs. And what these products, or who these products are really for, you know, buffered ETFs and structured notes are designed for investors who dislike a lot of market volatility. Well, most people kind of dislike a lot of market volatility, but they are willing to accept on some risk in exchange for better potential returns than CDs or savings accounts, or maybe even a fixed or fixed index annuity, right? There's more potential there. They're positioned as a middle ground between something maybe super safe with no loss, mm-hmm. like think like a CD, mm-hmm. or maybe stocks and bonds, right, that have more growth potential, or stocks at least.
6: Okay.
5: Buffered ETFs, they'll use options to limit how much of a market loss an investor absorbs over a set period, but in exchange, the gains are usually capped. Structured notes can also obviously limit downside risk, but they are debt instruments issued by banks. So then you want to look at the quality of the bank. And so whenever we use structured notes, we'll use and work with our banks like Bank of America, Goldman Sachs, Morgan Stanley, you know, big time banks here in the U.S. Unlike ETFs, structured notes don't trade on an exchange, and investors may hold them to maturity to get the intended outcome. If we're going to use them, typically they're going to be 12 months to 18 months, maybe 24 months max. So, you know, they're not fully liquid. They've got pros and cons, but they're a nice middle ground solution. And oftentimes we'll use buffered structured notes. So, you know, the client has potential growth on the upside, but then also protection all the way down to negative 20. So really interesting tools. And you know what? There are so many different tools and investments and products you can choose from. But at the end of the day, the plan is the most important thing to focus on.
6: Sure.
5: And then depending on your goals and objectives and your risk tolerance and all these things, your ages and your asset amounts and all these things, mm-hmm. then obviously the right products, investments and things like that should be placed into your plan as long as you understand them and they're in your best interest and they fit mm-hmm. your plan. We just recently worked with a couple out of Reston, Virginia, six risk, 60-40 classic kind of mix of growth and protection, $4 million saved,
6: okay.
5: former physician, big pile of money, wanting to know how to continue to grow it, but how to enjoy income from the assets as well.
6: Right.
5: We put together a comprehensive plan to include really all of that. Growth, protection, buffers through buffered structure notes. We did implement some of those, and they help clients with growth potential and downside protection, which is really what so many retirees want and need in retirement, right? You need to continue to grow your assets. You don't want to be too conservative. On the other hand, you don't want to be too risky and aggressive as well.
6: Right, right.
5: That is why a 60-40, 65-35, maybe even 70-30, you know, allocation between growth and income, risk and safety is so common. 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They want all that combination in one plan, mm-hmm. growth, protection, flexibility. 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Learn how to protect, grow, include flexibility in your assets, turn them from phase one growth assets into phase two income assets. 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
6: 571-570-3559. If you have questions about how to create your own retirement income streams, but not missing out on market growth, there are options. 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It's 571-570-3559. All right, let's talk about what you're doing day in, day out in the office. It's a marathon. It's a hamster wheel of its own, trying to keep up with all of the financial news, the headlines, how it's affecting us, our bottom lines. One of the names that we have touted and spoken of for many, many years, CEO Warren Buffett, now retired CEO Warren Buffett. So Berkshire Hathaway actually recently held their annual meeting, and for the first time in 60 years, Warren Buffett was not on stage. He was just watching from the audience, like a regular audience member. CNBC later asked Mr. Buffett how he sees the stock market right now. And this is what Warren Buffett said.
7: I've compared the markets to a church with a casino attached. And people can move between the church and casino. And I always said there are more people in the church and more people in the casino. But the casino's gotten very attractive to people. You know, it's gambling, you know, just totally. So we've never had people in a more gambling mood than now. But that doesn't mean that investing is terrible.
6: So if the market mood is what Warren Buffett was saying there, it feels more like gambling than investing right now. What are the guardrails then that for the folks that you work with, people that are close to or are already in retirement, what kind of guardrails do you encourage people to have in place?
5: Yeah, great question. Only Warren Buffett could throw a church and a casino into the same sentence, right?
6: Right.
5: So we're praying and we're gambling at the same time. And, you know, perhaps we should be praying, gambling with our retirement? Certainly not. And right. I think he's spot on here. You know, AI, artificial intelligence, is having such a run. Yeah. The markets have been so resilient. If you look back to early 25, the markets were down almost 20%, or the S&P 500 was down almost 20%. And then, boom, turned around and was up 17 to 18% at the end of 2025. And here we are halfway through the year. And the market started off 2026 down in the hole for the most part, and then have been resilient again. And I think people see all these companies like Microsoft and the NVIDIAs and all these companies investing billions of dollars into AI and what this new world is probably going to look like, and hoping that these companies will just continue to grow and the markets will continue to produce. And they will, but the markets and the economy doesn't go, you know, straight up, right? Over a long period of time, the markets usually move up, of course, but you know, throughout the year and every couple of years, usually you have a downturn or a correction or a pullback, right? And that's healthy and normal. And I think we've seen that lately, just people, you know, just maybe betting a little bit too much on growth and positivity and everything. And we are positive and we are, I would say, bullish, but we're also cautiously optimistic. Don't forget, these are people's life savings that we're dealing with.
6: Yeah.
5: I mean, these people that we're working with, our clients, are all 60, 65 for the most part, 60 to 70 for the lion's share of our clients. And they're just about ready to retire or just have retired. They have the money that they need to have saved to last them the rest of their lives. And the last thing we want is a huge pullback. I mean, we've just worked our entire lives to get here. So being cautiously optimistic, putting those guardrails in, as you mentioned, is absolutely key. And for almost every client that we help here and that we get to work with and putting together a retirement plan, we do just that. And that is why a 60-40 to a 70-30 portfolio is so common for most retirees, because we need more growth, but we also want income. We need income. We want to be able to enjoy that 40 years of work that we just did and that money that we've saved and accumulated. So we just worked with a couple in their late 60s. They've got a home in Alexandria, and they've also got a home overseas as well, a vacation home. And they've got about $3 million saved, a 6 risk on our scale. Again, that's at 60-40, 60% with a growth focus, 40% with an income focus. And they came to us with no plan, accounts scattered everywhere. We talk about that financial junk drawer, you know, almost weekly here on the show.
6: Yeah.
5: Concerned with the international environment, having a home overseas, kind of being more in tune with that, and the current markets, right? So we helped them to consolidate. We helped them to streamline, put everything together, put that financial junk drawer together into a well-thought-out, actionable plan they could actually make sense of and use, right? So we spent our entire career saving and accumulating, and very few people know how to package that all together, put it together into a digestible plan that they can understand and then enjoy. being a 60-40, we made sure that, you know, between 30 to 40% of their investments in life savings were protected, that they are invested a lot more conservatively than the money's in the market, so that when markets do pull back, we have safe dollars to go to for income, that our entire life savings isn't riding up and down with the market. I mean, most people wouldn't want that. Tactical management, proactive management on those assets in the market, hands-on versus a set it and forget it.
6: Right.
5: Approach. And so they discovered all the pros and cons and how to put all this together, their life's work, in that initial portfolio x-ray and analysis. That is where a prospective client can come in, Heather, and really understand everything they've done to this point, the pros and cons of everything they've done over the last 40 years financially, the pros and cons of all that, so they understand where they are today and where they could be and should be headed down the road once they put together a phase two retirement distribution plan. That portfolio x-ray and analysis has been helpful for so many people to understand where they stand today. If you're 55 years old and older, you've saved $500,000 or more in investable assets that we can also help you with. We'd like to offer you the same complimentary portfolio x-ray and analysis that helped this couple from Alexandria, Virginia to have more clarity on this next phase. To the next five callers and others, complimentary.
6: 571-570-3559 is the number to dial right now. Set a time on the calendar. Start the conversation about a portfolio x-ray on your savings and investments. Again, complimentary. Give us a call right now to set a time on the calendar. It's 571-570-3559. 571-570-3559. Abe, there's an article floating around online talking about a woman. She wrote into an advice column saying that waiting until 70 to take her Social Security was the worst decision of her life. So she's now getting over $5,000 a month. She would have gotten about half that had she filed at age 62. But she says it looks great on paper. The problem is that life isn't lived in monthly installments. She said, quote, I spent years telling myself I was being responsible by waiting, watching friends travel, and enjoying their early retirement while I kept working. Sure, my check is larger now, but at what cost? The money I'm finally receiving can't buy back the health and energy I had in my 60s. What can we learn from this woman's story, Abe?
5: Oh, heartbreaking.
6: I know. Breaks your heart.
5: That's heartbreaking.
6: Yes.
5: I see this so often that people think they need to continue working. Even for people that have a lot of money saved, they might think they need to work till 65, 68, 70.
6: Yeah.
5: They might think they need to delay their Social Security benefit till 70 to get the largest check. What if something happens in your 70s, right? What if something happens in your late 60s or early 80s? You're like, darn it, I should have taken this benefit early. I shouldn't have worked those extra 2 to 3 years.
6: Especially if you didn't have to, right? Yeah.
5: Yeah, especially if you don't have to. But how would you know if you didn't have a plan?
6: Right.
5: How would you know if you didn't have a fiduciary retirement planner that could really just assess it all for you and help you make the best decision? Because delaying Social Security is not always the best choice.
6: I know.
5: I had a gentleman walk up to me at one of our educational workshops years ago and was like, Abe, I always thought waiting until 70 was the best decision for everybody. But no, it is definitely not. In fact, you better have your math worked out really well, and you better live a long time to wait until 70.
6: Yep.
5: While waiting until 70 maximizes monthly benefits, this lady regrets missing out on years of experiences. Health and energy in your 60s can be worth more than a bigger check later.
6: Yep.
5: That's pretty obvious, but maybe not obvious to everybody. Opportunity costs matter. She watched her friends travel and enjoy early retirement while she continued to work. That extra income now can't buy back lost time, underscoring that financial decisions should balance money with lifestyle goals. That lifestyle plan and everything you want to do with your money is absolutely key. Mm-hmm. And we help our clients with that as well, that lifestyle plan. Well, we just helped a lady that lives in Loudoun County, where our office is headquarters, but also Florida. She goes back and forth. And she's got about $5 million, and she did wait until 70 to take Social Security.
6: Okay.
5: And one of the biggest reasons why she came to us, she was actually working with what we call a phase one financial advisor for a long time.
6: Mm-hmm.
5: And he was doing a decent job for her, but she waited till 70 to take Social Security. She felt like she wasn't truly enjoying her life savings. Like, you know, a lot of advisors will say, you know, don't take out so much money and, you know, maybe you should work another 3 to 5 years.
6: Yeah.
5: And it's kind of backwards thinking in our opinions a lot of times. And so while the advisor had done okay, returns were decent, the advisor was also reactive versus proactive. And the discussion was really a lot based on rate of return and how the investments were doing versus the whole plan, right? The healthcare plan, income plan, tax planning, estate planning, and all of that, which is so important. So we ran an analysis for her, a retirement analysis and an income analysis for her on all of her holdings, her entire net worth, entire financial plan, and came up with a retirement income optimization report. And we want to offer that now to any of you that are 55 years old and older. You've saved $500,000 or more in investable assets. We can help you with. To the next five callers and others, we want to offer you that same retirement income optimization report that we offer to this 70-year-old lady.
6: 571-570-3559 is that number to dial right now. Let's set a time to begin the conversation about your own retirement income optimization report. Complimentary, 571-570-3559. Give us a call right now. Let's start the conversation. 571-570-3559. All right, that's it for our time on the radio today. As always, I'm Heather Branch on behalf of the entire team at Abish Financial Services. Thanks for spending some of your weekend here with us on the Retirement Key and WMAL.
5: I'm Abe Abish. Thanks for allowing us to help you relax into retirement.
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2: WMAL News at Noon, I'm Maria Leaf. President Trump speaking at his White House Correspondents' Dinner coming 3 months after the alleged shooting at the event.
3: First jokes was about HHS Secretary RFK Jr., who has been known to make some headlines over roadkill.
4: Delicious beef tenderloins, very special beef. And I want you all to know that Bobby Kennedy is right here. Personally ran over the cow in his car.
3: And he also roasted California Senator Adam Schiff, who he has mocked many times before, and he certainly didn't hold back.
4: I hate some people. You know, I shouldn't say this. I'm not supposed to hate. I'm supposed to love everybody. But he's a terrible person.
3: He did address the safety and security concerns and gave a big shout out to the U.S. Secret Service and law enforcement and just thanking them for protecting and serving and keeping everybody safe.
2: Fox's Christina Coleman. The White House has accused the Smithsonian of incorrectly telling American history and being, quote, too woke. In an interview with Fox and Friends Weekend, Texas Congressman Brandon Gill says the only way to protect history at the Smithsonian is to fire the people who are continuing to spread misinformation.
5: I want to see Director Hardik fired. I think most of their staff probably need to be fired as well. We need to replace them with people who actually do revere American history.
2: President Trump has ordered signs be placed outside the Smithsonian's National Museum of American History with, quote, accurate information. You'll soon have more sand to spread out on in Ocean City.
6: The Army Corps of Engineers has started dredging the Ocean City Inlet. The Corps will remove about 5,000 cubic yards of sand from the ocean floor and deposit it along eroding sections of the coastline. The Maryland Board of Public Works approved nearly $13 million for the project this week. The project's expected to take about 15 days, so it will be done before the start of the White Marlin Open. Commander Colonel Francis Parra says the dredging will keep the waters navigable for commercial vessels and recreational boaters. Heather Curtis on WMAL and WMAL.com.
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2: WMAL traffic from the Hadid Carpet Cleaning Traffic Center.
11: In Virginia, delays going northbound Interstate 95. Traffic alternating between just very heavy between Stafford up to the Springfield Interchange with some pockets of stop and go in there. Stop and go is what you get along the inner loop between the toll road up to the American Legion Bridge in the Montgomery County storm. lot of heavy traffic along the outer loop right around the I-270 spur east in Prince George's County. Westbound 50 at Martin Luther King Jr. Highway, the car fire now extinguished, and only the right lane is blocked. Now from GarageDoorRepair.com, here is the WMAL Weather Channel forecast.
12: We'll have some sun breaking through this afternoon with a light breeze out of the east and a high near 84. Tonight, clear light winds as the low falls into the mid-60s. Been a warmer Sunday to wrap up the weekend with sunshine and a high hitting 87. I'm meteorologist Jeff Marr from the Weather Channel on WMAL.
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17: Hello, everyone. I am Winter Troxell. Thanks for joining me this weekend here on WMAL About Federal Benefits. And boy, do I have a story to tell, a story that I've been kind of keeping to myself. I may have let it slip out on occasion. I'm not sure. My memory's not that good, as I like to tell my kids. I'm an older model, so I don't have as much RAM. If you're into computers, you know what I'm talking about. Otherwise, sorry for to waste that moment of your life, but I want to get into this. This story of my last 7 months. Now, we all have a story. So this is not really my story, it's my unique story, but we all have a story. We've all just been through crud. It just seems like that's what we all have in common. And I hope as it relates to your financial life and getting ready for retirement, we can help you. But I do think we all have something in common, and that is not every aspect of our lives is always positive. A friend and I used to joke that it wasn't Facebook, it was fake book, because people that are online, potentially, I mean, no one that I know, and of course, none of our listeners, when they share online, they only share the most positive, the best version of themselves, not the whole story. Well, in January, I had the last positive version happen to me. I lost the ability to walk. I had a crazy rare and temporary, meaning it doesn't impact me now, neurological event that froze up my left leg from the hip down. And that was a surprise. And long story short, it took me just a minute to get back. And a matter of fact, after it happened, I couldn't sit down. Matter of fact, I had this like cramp. And if you've ever had a swimmer's cramp, if you've ever been swimming, like your toes cramp up or like your thigh or something cramps up, like that used to happen to me when I was on the swim team in high school, man, you want to stop that sucker now. So this thing happened to my leg from my hip all the way through my toes. And I had a cramp. I couldn't lay down. I couldn't sit down. I couldn't stand up. I could scream. I could scream and I could say profanities. I remember that. And I think my wife was surprised by how many profanities I could say. She's not used to that from me. And so we got to the emergency room and they gave me enough drugs to take care of the situation. And I got home and I realized, well, the only thing I could do was walk around, like shuffle around. If I sat down, it hurt. If I laid down, it hurt. So I was like, okay, I guess I'm going to shuffle like all day. And I did. I shuffled around the house for like 10 hours. And then, of course, I had another bout of this substantial cramp. And the good news, I had drugs this time, but it took the oral medications quite like an hour maybe to set in. So it was an hour of suck. And that was the start of the journey back. And it took me about 3-4 months to be able to walk in full again, to get my full stride. I think I got my full stride at the end of April. And the reason why I'm telling this story now is because I am proud to say I am 100% normal now. I can do every activity. I can go to the grocery store, right? I just went to the grocery store the other day. My wife forgot something. I went and got it for her. It was so much fun because I hadn't been able to go to the grocery store. And I'm able to walk around the neighborhood and take Maggie on walks, our dog, and I'm able to do that too. And I can walk up and down hills and I don't have to worry about where I'm stepping. I can go in all over in the house and clean up the stairs. So this is exciting. As a matter of fact, this week I did several 2.5 mile walks up and down hills and I'm so excited. And it's a reminder, isn't it? Cause it's not just my story. Like I'm sure you've been there. I have clients who've had knees replaced and hips replaced and shoulder surgeries and all different kinds of things we have to come back from. Like I think we do have these things in common, but to me, it's a reminder that we don't control the timeline. Like this is a reminder. We do not control the timeline. Like I consider myself relatively young and relatively healthy. And yet I lost this 6-7 months of my life. And it's a reminder that it is time that we implement what's on our mind. It is time. If you're not doing it now, it is time to implement what's on our mind. And as we're speaking about the ability to retire, we're really talking about the ability to dephase the ability to define the last phase of your life. We're talking about the ability to define the last phase of your life. So I've been thinking, you know, when I couldn't walk and I started to walk, I'm like, you know what? Here's what I'm going to do. I'm going to overcorrect. Like when I get back to 100%, I'm going to get in better shape than I was before this happened. I'm going to be able to go on more difficult hikes, longer bike rides. I'm going to get even more shape. Like I'm going to do everything I can, right? Because nothing's guaranteed. And I think as we look at retirement and as we get caught up in the day to day, the routine of life where very little meaning comes from, and we think about what we really want to do or be when we grow up, we have to implement starting now. Right. I think the significant advantage of meeting with a financial professional as you're thinking about retirement is to know where you stand, but not for numbers' sake. It's for the ability to start thinking about who you want to be and when you can start implementing, because tomorrow is not promised. Like nothing pains me more than working with a couple who doesn't get their act together, but not for numbers' sake. It's for the ability to start thinking about who you want to be and when you can start implementing, because tomorrow is not promised. Like nothing pains me more than working with a couple who doesn't get their act together until they're in their 70s. And I don't mean their financial act together. Like I work with many clients who are in great, secure, financial independent situations in their 50s and their 60s and beyond. But some of those clients don't get their act together till they're in their 70s. And I mean, they don't start living. They don't start becoming what they want to become. They don't start spending and living and doing until later. And they've given up. They've purposefully hurt their leg at the beginning of retirement, right? They've literally taken themselves out of the game for 10 to 15 years before they got started. And what I'm imploring you to do, what I'm asking you to do, is do not hit pause before you hit play, right? Do not hit pause before you hit play as it relates to retirement. If you know that you want to do something beyond your career, start right now. Start right now. We are not promised time. If the only thing that we know is our lives are indeed temporary, our health may be temporary. We don't know what's coming around the corner. And so I ask you, for me, for you, and for all of us, please start now. 301-850-0683. And when I mean get started, I mean, it starts with an awareness. It's the retirement mindset. It's the visualizing, thinking about what does your life look like beyond career? How are you going to spend your time in the last phase, the next phase of your financial life? And then where do you stand? How do you connect your assets to the retirement mindset? Like life is much more complex, much more nuanced than a calculator, right? So we need to have a calculator. We need to do the math, but we need to connect it with your retirement mindset. 301-850-0683. There is a financial professional in the area. I'm not going to mention any names. And they think they have the best calculator. They're like, we have the best calculator for figuring out where you stand. And I'm like, okay, that's nice. You know, I think we all have access to the internet calculator AI. So I think we can all do the math. And the math is important. I think knowing how to use your assets efficiently can make the math work out a little bit better, and it can't be done by a calculator. But in addition to that, it's really connecting the math the calculations, the data, the knowledge with what you're trying to accomplish. Like, how can you know how to invest the money if you don't know how it's going to be spent? Right. And then, of course, you need to factor in other things such as longevity and taxes, inflation and such. But the main point is it all has to be oriented around what is most important to you, what you want to become, how you're going to become a change agent, take advantage of the financial independence and time freedom that you're given. 301-850-0683. Give my team a call. We will send you a retirement preparation workbook that will help. That's a first step to going down the right path to start now. Don't hit pause. Hit play. 301-850-0683. You can also reach out at wintertroxel.com to receive your retirement preparation workbook as well. So I have this habit. I have this preference. I have this personality problem. According to my wife, it's a personality problem. Okay. Debatable, right? She's probably right, but I'm willing to take the positive road and say I don't have a problem. I do not like having garage sales. I do not like selling things at the house. I just don't. I don't even know why. I think the reason, if I had to articulate it, it would be that I just don't like inviting strangers over to the house. And I have nothing against strangers. I wave at, you know, a handful of strangers every single day. I love strangers. I just don't like them at my house. And maybe that's weird. I don't know. But I'd like, do we really need to invite 200 strangers over to like get $100 for the crap that we have? I mean, for the things that we have, I guess they call it vintage now, like our vintage items, we get $100, have 50 people come over and, you know, walk through our yard, park in our driveway and do all that stuff. And maybe that makes, I don't know what this makes me. Maybe I'm a bad person. If I'm a bad person, tell me, I will never mention the story again. So nonetheless, every now and then I have to get rid of something. And so what I do strategically is I just get rid of it at the bottom dollar. Because I don't want to negotiate. I don't want to deal with 30 emails. I don't want to chat back and forth. I just want to get rid of it. And like a lot of times when I sell something, it's the service is someone picking it up and taking it away, not receiving money. Right. So if I have something in the garage, I want to get rid of it. I'll list it for whatever, you know, like $10. I think I had like a bench in the house and we replaced it and I had to get rid of this bench. So instead of driving to the dump, to the landfill, to the recycling center, I asked $10 for it and someone came. So not only did I get $10, but I did not have to go 20 minutes to the recycling center. So it kind of worked out. So Corey gets mad at me and she's like, that's what? You only sold it for $10. It's worth a lot more. And I said, well, what it was worth to me is that I got rid of a chore and I got $10. I win. And so we're having this debate back and forth. And I think it's really about ultimately when you're making an adjustment, when you're making the transition, like I'm getting rid of things. I just want to get rid of them. And I think that that's probably not the most economical way of doing things, but it does like happen very quickly and it brings me joy. So ultimately, I think what you're wanting to accomplish is it relates to taking that first step towards distribution planning. You have to pick a step that you can do with very little friction. And what I mean by that is it's got to be easy. And it's not because you can't handle something that's more difficult. It's because as humans with time limitations and preferences, things that are more of a chore, we typically delay, right? We did a social media campaign for a nonprofit effort. And we had asked, I think in this campaign, like 7 questions. And I thought it was an amazing campaign, great pictures, great narrative. It made sense to me logically that everyone would respond. It would be an overwhelming success. And so we let the ad run for 3 or 4 days and we looked at the campaign, 0 responses. And I think like 3,000 people had clicked on it, but 0 people had filled out the form. There was too much friction. And so what we did was we cut 7 questions to 2 questions. And ta-da, we have a successful social media campaign for the nonprofit. We got hundreds of leads, tons of people clicked. Right? That's how friction works. And so I have to think about how can we make our interaction together enough that you just get interested, that you just come and get the bench, right? It's not about price in this instance, but how do we create a small amount of friction so that you'll actually get started building a distribution plan to change your life? Like I can tell you all day, I can tell you all the cliches. I could tell you planning is better than not. Well, everybody knows that to be true, but it doesn't motivate action. And so that's why we came up with the retirement preparation workbook. That's why it exists. Because what we were doing was we were thinking, like, how could we make distribution planning? How could we make that first step to distribution planning as easy as humanly possible? And it's not, again, it's not because you need easy. It's not because you can't handle something more complex. It's just you may not feel like it. And so we created the retirement preparation workbook, and we wanted to make it like coming and buying an item for me because it was a no-brainer. You're selling a $1,000 item for $10, no-brainer, I'll get it, right? And I'll fight to get it. So here we have this retirement preparation workbook, and I'll tell you, it has little friction. You don't have to do anything. You don't owe us anything. It's not an infomercial. It's not one of those things where I save 10% on this website, but we're going to be able to send you spam for the rest of your life. It's none of that. It is none of that. It is simply a 5-6 page workbook where you can fill that sucker out in 5 minutes. You're talking about low friction. You're talking about easy. You're talking about where the benefit substantially outweighs what you have to put into it. And you fill this retirement preparation workbook out and you will know where you stand conceptually for retirement. You will know where you stand. It'll get you excited. Like, I love it when I'm productive. I love having a checklist and checking an item off. So if you put this thing on your checklist, get retirement preparation workbook, fill it out. You're going to be able to check those two items off very quickly. And it's going to inform your retirement. It's going to inform your next steps. And I think humbly, and remember I'm biased because I created it, but for the hundreds of people who have requested, for the hundreds of people who have built a distribution plan through our team, they can tell you that it can change lives. 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
17: 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So I bought a bicycle, last September, and I bought a bike, riding it around, and like always causing my knee to hurt. Like, and not painfully, but like after, 10 minutes, 20 minutes, it would just ache. And so I adjusted the seat up, then down, and messing with it. And I'm thinking like, oh my gosh, I'll never be able to ride a bike again. And at least not in any great distance, and kind of worried about it. And that kind of, then I had my major injury in January. Well, in getting back to it, I was on another bike as I was trying to ride again. And I got on a bike and no knee

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7: Not a good time to go across the Bay Bridge either direction. Eastbound, you've got the heavy traffic as you approach the Severn River Bridge, and just heavy volume as you move from Oceanic Drive over towards the Bay Bridge. Then coming across Kent Island from around Kent Narrows, solid delays as you move toward the Bay Bridge. A little closer to home, Montgomery County, the outer loop still slows from the spur to the American Legion Bridge into Virginia. Inner loop slow from the toll road to the American Legion Bridge. Southbound 95 around the Purple Heart Bridge, heavy traffic. And northbound, off and on, slow traffic from Quantico to Springfield. Now from GarageDoorRepair.com, here is the WMAL Weather Channel forecast.
8: Early clouds will give way to afternoon sun to begin this weekend with a high today headed 84. Overnight, a clear sky with a low in the mid-60s. Then a sunny and warmer Sunday to end the weekend tomorrow with a high hitting 87. I'm meteorologist Jeff Marr from the Weather Channel on WMAL.
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1: Welcome back. Thank you for joining me this weekend here on WMAL About Federal Benefits. I'm not sure you heard about this stomach bug that is supposedly being caused by lettuce. Cause massive explosive diarrhea. I shouldn't say that out loud. Anytime I say something like that around the house, they're like, oh, you're so gross. You know, that's a bad image. I'm not in the mood. But nonetheless, I just said it. And so I have not read up on it. My kids have been telling

0: me that at first there was a group that a corporation that it was suggested that it came from their supplier of Taco Bell. And then supposedly the CEO of this said company met with the Trump administration, and then the FDA determined that it wasn't this company. And so they tested, and then the test came back different. And no one even wants to say, I guess this thing has become partisan like everything else, what is causing explosive diarrhea in the United States? So it reminds me, like, no one even wants to take a position. First, the FDA says, yep, we know it. Now we don't know it. I think what they're saying now is they changed their mind, but they've also, they know the source. So I don't even know what it's all about. Thank goodness I don't go to Taco Bell anyways, although I don't even know if it's them. So like, I can't tell you not to go to Taco Bell. And if you own Taco Bell, you like Taco Bell, then I'm sorry. I really have nothing to do with any of it. But you know what I dislike? I really dislike these advisors that are lazy. Like, I really dislike lazy advisors. And what I mean by lazy, I don't mean lazy like, you know, they come into work at 10:15, they don't have their shirt tucked in, they don't do anything, they slobber, and they eat 3-hour lunches. I don't mean lazy in that way, not in the like most direct way. What I'm talking about is advisors who get complacent with doing what they do. They get complacent in just doing what they do. And what I mean by that is that maybe one day, maybe in their first 5-10 years in their career, they learned how to do investment management. Or sell insurance, whatever it is they learn to do, but they learn to do something. And naturally, we all understand you can't learn to do everything right away because that would make you subhuman. It's not normal. So like, we all have to start somewhere. But sometimes the advisors get lazy and the only thing they do is what they originally learned to do. And so they're lazy in the way that they never learned how to help their clients go through the varying life stages, including retirement. But they're also lazy in that they do not tell the client. They don't say anything. As far as the client is concerned, their advisor can do everything. And I see this and it drives me mad. Like, I'll be meeting with someone. I will genuinely be meeting with someone. And they'll say, oh, yeah. My advisor, he doesn't do distribution planning. He's never helped me with Roth conversion. He's never talked about having a strategy for my capital gains on my investments. He hasn't talked about withdrawal strategy. When I ask him about Social Security, he switches the topic to sports or weather. Like, so, you know, I really need to work with you and your team. It'd be great. And they said, but we need to tell our advisor. And I said, no problem. That makes sense. So they talked to their advisor and their advisor's like, what do you mean? I do all of those things. And so then the prospective client comes back to me and says, well, I don't think we have to switch advisors. My advisor does all of those things. And I'm like, huh? I said, well, you've been working with this advisor for 10 years. They actually provide income strategy, Social Security strategy, tax strategy, and distribution planning. But for some reason, they forgot to do it in your case in the last 10 years. And a prospective client said, huh? And I said, yet they're saying they can do it. So either just last year, they didn't feel like it, or the year before, all the while you were paying them full price. Or is it they don't want to lose your business, but they actually haven't learned any new skills? They don't do distribution planning because they only learn needs-based planning or investment strategy. They never learn Social Security strategy, federal benefits. They never learn tax strategy in the way that we do it. Not because they can't, but because they just didn't feel like it. And they don't want to tell you because they don't want to lose the business. I mean, it's literally happened. So the client's like, well, how do we know? And I said, we already know. You could have utilized Roth conversion from 2018 till now, and none has been done. You could have set your money up for income over the last 5 years. None has been done. You could have segmented your investments according to use, and it's never been done. You could have implemented Social Security strategy, and it has never been done. So the question to ask is, what is really true? Like, I get it. We can revise after the fact. Like, I'm pretty certain I have no proof. I'm not a scientist and I don't work for the FDA, but I feel like Taco Bell probably has something to do with it. Taylor Farms and Taco Bell probably had something to do with the explosive diarrhea situation. And I get it. It's not popular. These corporations do not want to have negativity because they don't want to lose money and they don't want to lose customers. I understand why they called the White House and said, pretty please, let's come up with a different story. Right? But if we really want to focus on the truth is that most advisors only help with accumulation planning. Most advisors only help you build your money up. And trust me, that's an important stage. It's important. We need these financial professionals around to help us. When we're traveling through our 20s, 30s, 40s, and 50s, they help us build our college accounts, have life insurance to protect our income when we don't have assets to back us up in case something happens. It is critically important to have accumulation advisors. And when I say they're lazy, I'm kind of kidding. Like, it doesn't bother me. If someone says, hey, I'm an expert with college planning only, then that's not lazy. That's truthful. And they probably have a greater depth of understanding than college planning than most advisors. I love it. But if somebody says, I do everything, but they really don't, that's what bums me out. That's what makes me negative. That's what kind of gets me upset. So here you are. You're traveling through the accumulation phase. Guess how many times you travel through the accumulation phase in your life? Go from age 30 to 65. Once. Guess how many times you will be retired, travel from age 60 to 90 plus? Once. You can't settle for some advisor who's not in the mood, who hasn't learned how and never done it before, but doesn't want to lose your business. You have to aim higher and do better. So don't get caught with an advisor that says they do something that they've never actually implemented. They've never proactively implemented. They've never identified the strategies, talked to you about the strategies, and never built a distribution plan for you. That has to stop. The madness has to stop now. 301-850-0683. 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Do you, for men out there, do you ever let your, like, your facial hair grow out? Like, we all do it, right? I mean, even if it's not shaving for a couple of days, just because I don't feel like it. Like, a lot of times I don't shave on weekends. You know, just sometimes I just don't. But my hair grows fast. Like, my facial hair grows fast. And so if I don't shave for like 2, 3, 4 days, I can see what color's coming in. And what's really weird, so I have brown hair. Kind of darker hair, but I'd say it's more brown than black. And I have a little bit of dusting. I have some white hair. But when my facial hair grows in, I have black, white, and red. Like, where in the heck is the red coming from? Like, and I don't know my family history because of silly circumstances. So I don't know if I have any redheads. My kids don't have red hair. Where this red is coming from. I think it's crazy. But I was reading an article this week in the Wall Street Journal, of all places, saying that for the most part, gray hair is based on genetics. For the most part, gray hair is based on genetics. But you can slow down the transition to gray hair through more colored fruits. Like, I don't know what that means. They use strawberries as an example. I guess more like brighter fruit. I mean, I have no idea. Okay, you'll have to look into this article. You can probably tell me that I'm destroying it. But the point is, there are some foods that can slow down the progression, supposedly. So majority of it's genetics, but you can potentially slow down the pace. And it was interesting because it also said less stress. And I'm like, okay, I can relate to that. Like, I don't even know how I'd pick out like which fruits were the right color to help me. You know, there's probably a book on that. Maybe AI knows. I have no idea. But less stress I can relate to. And I'm like, you know, really, if you think about it, stress is all around. Like, I feel like every day when we wake up, we could choose to be stressed. Just thinking about all the stuff in front of us, like, none of us can accomplish all of life's tasks in a day. Like, none of us can do it. And I think about the burden of having to think about not working and then coming up with something else to do and then being retired is a challenge. Like, shoot, there are some things like I have to come up with a way to hide our trash cans and recycling cans because they just sit in our driveway. You can see them from the street. It drives Corey, or she doesn't like it, I should say. She doesn't like it. So I need to come up with some contraption. I need to get a handyman to build a wall around it or something. But I haven't done it. It's been like 6 months. I haven't done it just because I don't feel like it. Because I'm not in the mood. It never fits into my routine. I got my list of things that I do. for work and for home, and I do them. I never get my whole list done. And so I just put it off. And then someday we will end up getting something to put our cans in. Isn't that how life goes? And then when we have things undone, I don't know if this is the same for you as it is for me. When I have things that are undone, I get stressed. Like, and so it gets to the point where I always have stress because I always have things undone. And I think about, man, what would it be like to be living the routine of life, but then also wanting to change your life big time, wanting to retire? That's stressful. And so we talked earlier about having less friction, like making it palatable, making it possible to retire without it being stressful, with it being easy, with it being just another thing that you do in today's checklist, right? Just get started. Just dip your toe in it. Just get a feel for it. And so it is to that end that I ask you to take this moment right now. Take this moment right now, unless you're driving. If you're driving, pull over to the side of the road. And what I want you to think about, as you close your eyes, is I want you to think about, if you could choose how your day goes, what does it look like? If you could pick and choose, you have no obligations, no responsibilities. It could be anything that you could want. It could be anywhere in the United States, in the world. You could do anything, including doing exactly what you'd normally do in your regular day. Okay, I want you to think about it. I like to call this exercise, what do you do on Tuesdays in retirement? Right? We understand the big stuff, taking the grandkids to Disney. I understand that. But you can't do that every day. What are you going to do with your every day? And I want you to think about it. You have to visualize it. You have to meditate on it. You have to make it real in your mind. And then what I want you to do is I want you to put a post-it note on your bathroom mirror or somewhere that you see all the time. I want you to see it all the time. Your vision, right? Maybe it's you want to start a wood shop. Maybe it's you want to see the grandkids more. Maybe it's you want to travel more. Maybe it's you want to pick up hiking or kayaking or move to Colorado. I don't know what it's going to be, but I want you to identify it. I want you to put it on a post-it note, and I want you to stamp that post-it note somewhere where you can see it all the time. And I want that vision to come true. People ask me all the time, they say, Winter, you know, what business strategy did you implement to become so successful? What strategy? What did you learn? What book did you read? Right? What methodology did you follow? I want to follow the same methodology. And I said, I didn't. I didn't follow one. And they look at me as a disappointment. They're like, well, he's not telling the truth. He's lying. He was withholding information. And I said, here's what I did. Anytime in life that I've wanted to improve, I thought about it. I visualized it. And I thought about it until the idea became tangible. And then I put it on a post-it note and I put it on my bathroom mirror. And I saw it every day and it became real because it became who I am. And that everything that I was doing was filtered through that goal, right? So if I wanted to double the size of the business, then everything was filtered through that goal. Every business decision was filtered, right? Was that scalable? Was that possible? You know, if I was doing twice as much, would the way that we do it now be appropriate? Right? Everything is through the lens, through the vision of what you want to become next. And I fundamentally believe that this is how we change as humans, that we think about who we want to be in the next phase of our lives. And then we keep thinking about it. And then we start evaluating all of the financial, working, and relationship decisions through that filter. Like, I really believe that that's the secret sauce to a happy retirement. And as you're building for it and you become it, then you start drawing lines between your assets and your vision. You start making decisions based on when you retire and with whom and where through that filter, right? The retirement mindset becomes your guide, but it also just becomes who you are. 301-850-0683. That's 301-850-0683. Get into that retirement mindset. Connect it to your assets. It starts with requesting your very own retirement preparation workbook. It is that easy. It is that easy to get your retirement preparation workbook. You can get one just by calling 301-850-0683. You may be thinking, oh my gosh, Winter has lost his mind. He's asking us to have a dream about retirement. It will come true. I am not asking that. I want you to visualize who you're going to become over and over and over again. So you wake up one day and that's exactly what happened. And I want to help you do it. 301-850-0683. It is that easy. I will send you a retirement preparation workbook. I will send you a copy of my book, 7 Steps to Retirement Success, just for reaching out. 301-850-0683. And of course, you can request your very own copy at wintertroxel.com. Coming up next, a simple way to gain a touch more flexibility. We'll discuss it on the other side of the break. Don't miss it.
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0: We are rounding third and heading for home this weekend. Thank you for hanging out with me. I appreciate it. Hope you've enjoyed About Federal Benefits here on WMAL. So I don't know how much flexibility you have. I have none. Like, do you remember the presidential fitness award in high school? Do you remember that? And they had like run the mile, do pull-ups, all different kinds of things. Well, dominated. Like, I was all set to get the certificate. And then they had the dreaded V-sit. Do you remember the V-sit where you had to bend and kind of like touch your toes? I cannot touch my toes. I can't even touch my knees. I am that inflexible. It is terrible. And so the other day I had a friend tell me, they're like, Winter, I am just as tight as you are. Like, I have no flexibility. And they're like, you know what helps? Flow yoga. Thing called flow yoga. I haven't done it yet. But the friend's telling me, it's like, yeah, it's like, he's not like super flexible, but he has way more mobility and fluidity than he did before. Right. And I think that's important. Like, it's important for aging. It's just important for doing. It's important for living out in the world to have flexibility. And I think this is often missed in our financial lives, having flexibility, right? Don't you love that? Like, flexibility, just to be able to pivot and do whatever you need. And you can also maintain your routine financial responsibilities at the same time, right? That's a critical part and often missed part of a distribution plan. The flexible part, like having that pot of money that's just there when you need it. It's not connected to paying the bills. It's not overly in the market, right? We don't want it crazy susceptible to volatility. It doesn't have some major tax bomb associated with it. It's just sitting there. If we want to go on vacation, we have the money to do it. It's just sitting there. If we need to replace the car, we have the money to do it. And I'm mentioning this because in the accumulation phase, while we're working, while you are working, here's what happens for most people. Maybe different for you personally, but I can tell you this is what happens for the majority of people that I've met. That you end up living off of your salary, right? And savings. So you pay the groceries out of your salary. When the car has a hiccup, you pay the bill out of the salary, maybe a little bit in savings. When you need a new HVAC, when you need whatever it is, something, you always need stuff around the house. Kids need help. College needs to get paid. You just have a way of building it into your cash flow and maybe dipping into savings. Well, here's the problem. Your salary goes away in retirement. And even though we can replace your net income, your salary won't increase 3 or 4 times during your retirement like it did during your working years. And so ultimately, we have to have flexible funds that are available for you. But I want you to do is build a distribution plan that has flexibility built in. Like, it is a component of a spending plan. It is a dimension that needs to be attended to. And it starts right here. It starts right now. Give my team a call, 301-850-0683. 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I don't know what's going to happen with my health, my spouse, my kids. I do not know. 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Of course, you can request your very own retirement preparation workbook at wintertroxel.com. And until next time, go live a great financial life.
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12: WMAL News at 1, I'm Maria Leave. The House approving a plan that would allow the government to run until December 4th, but it needs 60 votes to break a filibuster, and Democrats aren't budging.
14: House Republicans did approve various versions of the Save America Act. They attached it to the annual defense policy bill and intend to latch it to an eventual budget plan. But the Senate lacks the votes to approve the Save America Act. Then we have a bill banning House members from trading stocks. However, the Senate has little appetite for that. Glued to that bill is a mandate for voter ID. Finally, there are two efforts to fund the Pentagon and pay for the conflict in Iran. There's the defense policy bill, which Senate Democrats recently blocked, and the framework for the budget. But this is just a blueprint. No actual money.
12: Fox's Chad Pergram. President Trump speaking at the White House Correspondents' Dinner for the first time as president, just a few months after an alleged assassination attempt at the dinner in April.
15: The president said it was important to not be deterred after his alleged attempted assassination back in April, and he touched on that last night. The president says he actually made some changes to his speech after the shooting. He said he'd been hoping to rip into people, but he decided to pull things back a bit. The president covered other topics, including the White House ballroom, crime, and the war in Iran. He says the U.S. and Iran are talking, but he still does not think Tehran is ready to make a deal. In his closing remarks, the president wore a 2028 cap, joking about running for a third term. Ultimately, though, he says he respects the work of the press corps who cover him, even if that relationship can be tense at times. And he says he does want to go back to the dinner next year.
12: Fox's Madeline Rivera. As the National Guard continues its assignment in the district, they'll soon have a more permanent place to stay. Federal officials have signed a nearly $300 million deal with a D.C.-based company called Placemaker for 2,000 housing units. Currently, Guard members are staying at area hotels. This deal, according to the National Guard Bureau, is projected to cut housing costs in half. Following a stalled campaign in 2023, a bipartisan effort to strengthen cybersecurity in schools is back.
16: Virginia Senator Mark Warner and Tennessee's Marsha Blackburn have reintroduced the Enhancing K-12 Cybersecurity Act aimed at helping schools against data breaches, ransomware, and other attacks that disrupt learning and expose students' private information. According to a 2025 study, more than 80% of K-12 organizations experienced impacts from cyber threats. The act would promote training for and access to best practices in improving cybersecurity, as well as improved tracking of cyber attacks. Companion legislation was introduced in bipartisan fashion over in the House. Scott Lynn on WMAL and WMAL.com.
12: Nearly 100 people sickened by a salmonella outbreak tied to eggs.
17: CFDA says it's determined the eggs recalled by Midwest Poultry Services are a likely source of the illness, but the Indiana-based company doesn't account for all 98 illnesses, which started between November 21st and June 30th. The company previously recalled eggs produced and distributed from farms in Texas between June 6th and July 3rd. The eggs were sold under several brand names and sold in Kroger stores in Texas and Louisiana and Brookshire grocery stores in Texas, Oklahoma, Arkansas, Louisiana, New Mexico, and Mississippi. The FDA says if you have them, throw them away or return them for a refund. Lisa LaSera, Fox News.
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12: WML traffic from the Hadid Carpet Cleaning Traffic Center.
26: In the district, traffic heavy both directions along DC 295 between Burroughs Avenue and East Capitol Street. Traffic crawls along the Southwest Freeway. You've got heavy volume from around the 3rd Street Tunnel over toward Potomac Park. In the Virginia, northbound 395, heavy volume beginning around Boundary Channel Drive, the inner loop of the Beltway in Virginia, from the toll road to the American Legion Bridge, solid delays. The outer loop from the spur to the American Legion Bridge, pretty heavy traffic. And around County eastbound 50, delays beginning approaching the Bay Bridge around the Severn River Bridge. Now from GarageDoorRepair.com, here is the WMAL Weather Channel forecast.
27: We'll have some sun breaking through this afternoon with a light breeze out of the east and a high near 84. Tonight, clear and light winds as the low falls into the mid-60s. Been a warmer Sunday to wrap up the weekend with sunshine at a high hitting 87. I'm meteorologist Jeff Marr from the Weather Channel on WMAL.
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28: Experts say taxes are expected to continue to go higher.
29: Economic uncertainty is the order of the day.
30: According to economists, baby boomers are the main victims of the Great Recession.
29: Economic report, the debt and deficit are at record levels. And
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32: 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Now, there's a on-demand educational webinar that really opens people's eyes. The feedback I've gotten, being a consumer advocate now for over 30 years and not only working personally, but also professionally with the great team over at TaxesSaved.com. These are former Big Four CPAs and tax strategists, the brightest in the industry, that not only teach other tax attorneys and CPAs strategies that have been in the tax code since the 1950s, but they actually use the strategies themselves. And so let me open a question, really open the program with a question. And I want you to answer it honestly, whether you're in the car, at your kitchen table, wherever you may be. Do you have a written plan for how you're going to spend money in retirement? Not a vague idea, not just some comfortable feeling, right? That you have enough put away, an actual written plan of how that money comes out. Now, I talked about on the last program, with an IRA, a Roth IRA, and a brokerage account, it is possible to be able to, with delaying Social Security in this particular client's case to draw $145,000 out per year, totally federal tax free. That's right. Totally federal tax free, $145K. Now, those of you that are working to retirement, those of you working through retirement, it's never too early, it's never too late to get a head start, to be sure you're being tax smart. Don't let the first half of the year's tax planning procrastination, right? Let that turn into the second half of the year's tax planning optimization. So if you can't really answer that question, you know, you have a written plan, you know how the money comes out, you know how to avoid tax on your Medicare, tax on your Social Security, and giving away any extra dollars or cents that aren't necessary, you're not alone. In fact, you're in good company, as it turns out. And that's exactly the problem, right? There's a well-known financial expert, I mentioned her earlier, Jean Chatsky. She's been doing what she's been doing for years. And many of you have seen her over the years on the Today Show. She is the founder of the company called Her Money and the author of the new book called The Forever Paycheck. And she was recently asked by Kiplinger a very simple question. What is the single biggest mistake you make in retirement? Her answer surprised a lot of people, right? She said saving too little. She did not say picking up the wrong investments. She said the biggest mistake retirees make is winging it. Walking into retirement with no concrete plan for how the money actually comes back out. So here's how she put it. She said the lack of a concrete plan actually prevents people from living their best retirement. They're not living as well as they could. So let that sit for a moment. Not living as well as they could. After a lifetime of work, of saving, of doing everything they were told to do, and the numbers back her up, right? Now think about this. By the end of 2024, Fidelity reported that baby boomers made up 41% of all 401k millionaires. Generation X made up 57%. So the money is there. People saved it, right? They've done the hard part. You listening, you know who you are. And yet a recent Corebridge financial survey found that fewer than 1 in 3 retirees feel comfortable actually spending their savings. Most said the very idea of spending causes stress and anxiety. See, what we find, and this is what the other question I'd ask you to be very genuine in your response. Do you have a portfolio or do you have a plan? See, I think a big reason that Gene has found this to be the biggest retirement mistake, not having a concrete plan of how to spend it and take it out, is that people, they've never had instruction. They've never had direction. They've had an accumulation scenario, right? The big box store brokerages that just talk about grow your money, grow, accumulate, accumulate, accumulate. There's no defined roadmap for most people. In fact, for most professionals out there, which is why I love the team at TaxesSaved.com, because not only do they do a layover of the entire tax picture to the retirement plan and the wealth plan, but they actually are tied in with the brightest wealth distribution team I've literally seen in my career. In other words, having sophisticated software, the ability to see like pulling this or the ability to take $145,000 out with the right sequence from which amount, which account, what's the tax impact? See, that's the difference. And the good news is with technology today, and for you engineers, listen up. You can't do this in Excel. You can't do it in a spreadsheet. You have to have the software. This is how we know that a lot of the do-it-yourselfers that are listening, and a number of you have come forward saying, you know what? I've gotten to the point where I know that I don't know enough to go through the next stage. I need somebody that this is what they do. Well, here's the question to ask yourself. Do you have a tax planner or a tax preparer? Because for those of you still working, you could literally redirect unnecessary taxes into your bottom line and move your retirement date sooner and coordinate how all of this flows, how all of it's coordinated, how all of it's synchronized and organized. And that's what we see a lot of people missing. So for their entire working life, taxes were handled for you, right? Think about it. You got a paycheck. Before the money ever touched your account, the taxes were already taken out. Withholding, it was automatic. You never had to budget for it because in a sense, you never saw it. It was gone before it arrived. Now, those of you that are listening, they're high income earners. February is usually a big wake up call because W-2s are due out and you can see all that withholding. And you're sitting there, if this is you and you're sitting there going, this is crazy. Like I had that much taken out. Here's the good news. You have an entire second half of the year that you can actually change your withholdings, put that unnecessary tax into your bottom line. And if you're retired saying, well, does this apply to me? Absolutely. See, whether you're self-employed or retired, some people, because now not having deductions, not having what they had with this automated tax kind of taken out for you, is they have what's called quarterly estimated payments. In fact, people are just getting done paying quarterly estimated payments as we speak. And I think of a couple that the tax team at taxessaved.com helped reduce their quarterly estimated taxes for almost $100,000 per quarter, basically saving them the majority of that, saving almost $400,000 a year of unnecessary taxes. So why is that important? Why is that important? I want you to go to taxessaved.com and watch. It's a 20-minute on-demand webinar. It's complimentary. You don't pay anything for it other than the investment of your time. And it's putting tax-saving solutions at your fingertips. And then if you qualify, if you're a high-income earner and or a heavy saver, I think of a couple that said, you know, our income's not high, so I don't know that these strategies apply to us. But they had over $1.4 million in IRAs. Holy smokes. And they were only in their late 50s. Having $1.4 million, $1.5 million, they're going to spend $3 to $4 million in taxes over their lifetime. They had no idea. So if you want to learn how to do Roth conversion and not cough up extra tax, right? Offset it with strategies like the 7x tax deduction that the team is using. And they have that strategy through the third quarter for those that qualify. Imagine putting up $50,000 and getting a $350,000 deduction, which for most people listening, if you're a high income earner, and or you triggered higher income because you were going to do a $350,000 Roth conversion, that's saving you well over $100,000 of taxes on a federal and state level. And you'd say, well, okay, so I put out 50 and I save over 100. Yeah, you're right. That's 100% return on tax savings. And yet there's still the design of that 50,000 producing monthly cash flow without tenants, toilets, headaches, heartaches, rising property taxes, screaming higher homeowners insurance, and what looks to be a complete takeover of the landlord not being able to be in control. So a lot of people are divesting out of real estate or they're looking for something simpler. So the good news is for those of you listening, this isn't coming out of retirement. This isn't for those of you working, having to start a second career. This is just doing things that put you in a position of control as opposed to no control. So if you could get your income derived from assets that are out of the tax system, then a lot of this you won't even have to worry about. So when the paycheck stops, so the deductions. So here's what almost nobody plans for. The day your paycheck stops, most of those deductions stop right along with it. The 401 contributions that were lowering your taxes, at least for that year, those end. You're no longer contributing. You're now on the other side of the table. Now you are withdrawing, right? The children are grown and the mortgage is finally paid off, which is a wonderful thing. But also means that deduction is gone. For some of you, keeping that deduction is much wiser. Not paying off a 3% mortgage is in maintaining that deduction is much wiser if you can redirect that tax savings and or the money that you would have paid the rest of the mortgage off with into something that's actually going to save you tax somewhere else at the same time that you retain saving taxes by intentionally keeping the mortgage. I know that's counterintuitive, but it's real. It happens all the time. Now, those deductions are gone. For a lot of people, the business write-offs, right, retire the day you do. So what if you could continue that? Imagine keeping those deductions without having to go start another 9-to-5 and being able to benefit from the tax code as opposed to the tax code benefiting from you. So picture a couple who worked their whole lives, right? They've always imagined retirement as the season when taxes finally got easier, right? When the pressure came off and instead they sit down with that very first tax return in retirement and they cannot believe what they are looking at. Folks, this is a daily occurrence over at the tax team at taxessaved.com. That's T-A-X-E-S saved, S-A-V-E-D.com. Don't be that person that now 6 more months goes by of procrastination around taxation when you could have turned taxation planning into optimization. So, and second, this is the part that connects directly back to Gene Chasky's message. The healthiest, most active years in retirement, almost always the early ones. They call them the go-go years. When this is when you travel, right? This is when you have your bucket list, take the grandchildren, take the trip to Scotland and Ireland, play golf, remodel the kitchen, you help with weddings, buy a boat, play golf, whatever it is, right? When your health is supporting you, when you are younger into retirement and you have the energy and the mobility, that's precisely what you want, right? With living life to the fullest. But here's the deal. People spend more in that first 10 years of retirement, and they should. So when you see these headlines of you should be able to live on 70% of your pre-retirement income, who wants to live on less? You want to live on more. And one of the most controllable ways to do that is redirecting unnecessary taxes that you can add to your bottom line and making your assets generate income that's tax-free. So the one line item nobody writes down, and this is quite the tragedy in all of it. When families sit down to build a retirement budget, they write down almost everything. They budget for groceries, travel, budget for green fees, grandkids, property taxes, etc. Taxes, for many retirees, the single largest expense they will face for the rest of their lives, larger than housing, larger than healthcare, and is the one expense, when you think about this, that most people never put in the budget, ever. It's not that they're careless, right? It's that no one ever told them the rules of the game had changed the moment the paycheck stopped. So in the second half of today's program, I'm going to walk you through the three specific tax traps that turn an unplanned retirement into an expensive one. We're going to show you how up to 85% of Social Security benefit can become taxable. Talk to you about Medicare surcharges called IRMA, the income-related monthly adjusted amount. And we're going to talk about what we believe is the real tax killer in retirement, the required minimum distribution dilemma, both on your own accounts and the accounts that your children will inherit one day. So we come back. I want to show you why Gene Shasky is asking you to build only what she's asking you to build is truly works when taxes are built into the very beginning. The biggest mistake that you will make is not having a concrete spend down plan, and taxes are what is the dominator. I'm going to teach you how to save those. 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We'll be right back.
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32: 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We've been talking about winging your taxes is the single biggest mistake you can make in retirement. This comes from a Kiplinger article interview with Gene Shatzky. You've likely seen her over the decades on the Today Show. She's a financial guru, and she talks about not having a concrete spend down retirement plan is the, with people retiring, winging it is the single biggest retirement mistake she sees people make with her, I think going on probably 40 years of her career and being a consumer advocate. Well, I don't have that number of years. I'm over 30 years, but I can tell you the thing that costs people the most, that gets the least amount of attention, that could be the most controllable are taxes. But most people have the numbers in and out. I hear that all the time. Yeah, they said that their tax professional or their CPA retired or the new person, or they aren't really, and they've never really brought them a tax savings idea. They're just numbers in and numbers out. There isn't any strategy, right? It's tax preparation. It's not tax planning. Well, I want you to think about this. Do you know up to 85% of your Social Security can be taxed? Do you know, for some of you listening, that could translate into an easy $12,000 extra a year just going out the window? I think of sitting down with some of the brightest minds that have developed arguably the best tax planning, Social Security planning software, which comes from over a 4-decade experience in being probably one of the top finance professors in the country, said without question, as we were talking, the average couple leaves well over $100,000 just on the table by not having a plan around their Social Security. He didn't even, when I pressed him for what about taxes around that, also lost opportunity cost. He said, no, I'm just talking about just the strategy of filing and losing over six figures. Adding the taxes that aren't planned as a result of that adds probably another easy six figures. So figure it's about $250,000 mistake. The question I want to ask you is, do you have somebody that you work with that has a plan of transitioning from contribution phase to distribution phase? And if you don't have that, or if someone's not talking to you about Medicare and Medicare surcharges called IRMA, the income-related monthly adjustment amounts, or the net investment income tax when you start spending down your brokerage account, or this one, as I talked about last week, how with a Roth, a regular IRA, and a brokerage account, with the intentionality of delaying Social Security, you can, as this couple proved, take out $145,000 a year with no advanced tax strategy, just tax architecture of spend down, $145,000 a year, zero tax. So that's what you missed. All of the programs for Tax to Save Radio can be found on your favorite streaming app. Take the program with you in the car, take it with you on the plane at taxes, T-A-X-E-S, saved, S-A-V-E-D, podcast. But I'm going to reference a lot about taxessaved.com. This is where you can go at T-A-X-E-S-S-A-V-E-D.com and watch a 20-minute on-demand webinar. If you're a high-income earner and you want to learn how to cut your taxes and not start a second career, you don't have to go start, you know, buying property and becoming a landlord, deal with tenants and toilets and rising property taxes and homeowners insurance and all that craziness that a lot of people have reached out and said, hey, how do I save the tax to sell my real estate? Because this is becoming a losing game. And I want to get into the game with advanced software and AI and where it's more passive, right? You still get an active deduction. In fact, it's a 7x deduction. So what the One Big Beautiful Bill did was bring back the ability under Section 179 and 168K. If you have an established business it's not like you have to start a second career or come out of retirement, but you can actually generate 100% tax deduction. And by doing it in a unique way that the tax team at taxessaved.com can teach you for those that qualify, of course. And if it's in your wheelhouse, it's 7x deduction. So imagine using $50,000 to get a $350,000 deduction. So if your income was $350,000, theoretically, you could zero out your income taxes. If you wanted to go do a $350,000 Roth conversion by having a $350,000 deduction, and let's face it, if you were going to go do a $350,000 Roth conversion and add that to your income, you're probably going to add well over $100,000 of federal and state tax, not with this strategy. So imagine putting up 50, getting more than 100 in just straight tax savings, and then having something that's cash flowing for you that allows you to create even more deductions in other areas. It's not hard, folks. It just requires a plan and requires an investment of time. That's why the great team at Taxes Saved has put up this webinar that'll show high income earners how to change their withholdings or cut their quarterly estimated payments and be able to put that money back to their bottom line, maybe even moving up their retirement sooner, or if you're retired, putting more positive cash flow back to your bottom line, especially for those of you that have been heavy savers in traditional 401ks and IRAs. You want to learn how to get that money out of the tax system to get it to a Roth position, so income from that doesn't tax your Social Security up to 85% or hit you with an extra $7,000 a year Medicare penalty payments. So let's be very specific, right? Because the day the paycheck stops, most of the deductions stop right along with it, as we said. And so many retirees end up paying more in taxes in their early active retirement years than they did in their peak earning years. Because those early years are exactly when they're spending the most and pulling the most from their accounts, as they should. They call it the go-go years we talked about in the first part of the program. You don't want to live on 70%. You know, I love these articles. So you can live on 70% of your pre-retirement income. People don't work hard and save hard to try to have less when they eventually retire. They want more. But imagine this. If you could take, let's just say, $50,000 a year of unnecessary taxes while you're working, put it to your bottom line, how much sooner could you move retirement up? Well, the team at Taxes Saved can show you that. What if you're somebody that saved seven figures or more in IRA and you're sitting there going, oh my gosh, I'm going to have these required distributions you're about to learn about. Well, you can defuse that time bomb as well. So trap one, tax on Social Security. We mentioned it. Oh gosh, folks, 85% of your Social Security can be taxed. These numbers have not been indexed for inflation since they were thrown out in 1984. It's tripping up more and more retirees today. If your income, counting half your Social Security, exceeds 44,000 married filing jointly, which that's a poverty level for many people, 85% of your Social Security gets taxed, which for some of you, that's going to hit you for an extra $12,000 a year of just unnecessary taxes on your Social Security. Trap two, the Medicare surcharge nobody sees coming. This is Irma. She's not a nice lady, as one client said. She's unfriendly. It's called the income-related monthly adjustment amount. That's what it stands for. And it's a penalty tax on your Medicare Part B and D because you reported too much income. You did too well. You worked too hard. You saved too much. So let's have you subsidize other people that chose to sit in the boat as opposed to those of you that chose to row harder. This is what's wrong, right? And unfortunately, you can make it right. And this is the one I want to spend a couple minutes on before I run out of time. And that's trap three, the required minimum distribution, the dilemma of the RMD, the real tax killer. If nobody's ever shown you your lifetime tax calculation, and you're somebody, let's say, that saved $1 million in your 401ks and IRAs, maybe between husband and wife, you will spend every bit of that just in tax, at least $1 million to $2 million. And depending if you're in your 50s, you may spend four times more in tax than what your balance is today. Now, RMDs kick in based on your birth year, at least with the way the tax laws have changed repeatedly now since 2019. So if you're born in 1950, 51 to 59, your RMD is at age 70.

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3: The backups on the inner loop of the Beltway between 95 to Baltimore-Washington Parkway. The Virginia side seeing delays on the inner loop between the Dulles Toll Road to the American Legion Bridge. Northbound I-395, busy ride between 110 and 14th Street. Outbound I-395 jammed up between the 3rd Street Tunnel and 14th Street. DC-295 jammed up southbound from Eastern Avenue to Pennsylvania Avenue. Northbound slowing between Pennsylvania Avenue and East Capitol Street. Now from GarageDoorRepair.com, the WMAL Weather Channel forecast.

0: It is going to be dry this weekend. If you're going to be heading out early today, you'll see some clouds then clearing through the afternoon with a high headed to 84. Overnight, a clear sky with a low down to 66. And a sunny and warmer Sunday tomorrow with a high near 87. I'm meteorologist Jeff Marr from the Weather Channel on WMAL.
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7: According to economists, baby boomers are the main victims of the Great Recession.
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10: 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The average tax cost in retirement that's actually hiding in plain sight. Well, folks, beating the drum on taxes, especially if you've been a longtime listener, is definitely the battle cry. Because it's the thing that costs those of us that have worked hard and saved hard, right? The higher income earners, or if you want more income in retirement, heavy savers in traditional IRA 401ks, which I call the ticking tax time bomb. I've written about it in my books. I've talked

0: about it repeatedly now for well over a couple decades. And yet it seems like people are finally starting to pay attention. Like, you'll see a lot more out there around the importance of a tax planner, not a tax preparer, the importance of integration, you know, the integration of taxes into a retirement plan, not just having a portfolio, but actually having a plan. And for people who've worked hard for their money and want to keep more of it, live more of their life, leave more to the people and the causes they love, we're glad you're listening to the program, because I want to talk to you about a single number, one number. And then we'll talk about the number that somebody forgot to write down. So here's the headline number. A major financial publication just reported that the average American household headed by somebody 65 or older spent about $61,400 last year. So call it 62 grand. That works out to roughly $5,100 every single month. Let's just call it 6 grand a month, right? 5-6 grand. I think it's a little higher than this. Some articles I don't agree with, as those of you that have been listening to me for a while know that, but this comes straight from the latest federal spending data. Imagine that, being 2 years behind, federal behind, shocker there, for 2024. So these are not guesses, right? These are not opinions. This is exactly the cost to live a real retirement in America right now. Now, some of you may say, whoa, we're 10,000, we're 20,000 a month. That's okay. It gets worse for you. It gets worse the more you need, because it pushes you into things that if you had deductions would prevent you from coughing up more than your fair share in the form of more of your Social Security being taxed than necessary, more of your Medicare being taxed than necessary, more of your investments being taxed than necessary, more of your money you want to move to your children being taxed more than necessary. And the article, okay, the article did what these articles always do. It took that big number and broke it into neat little categories, and then it ranked them from the largest to the smallest. Would you like to guess what came in first? Housing. Now, housing, number one, and it wasn't even close, right? The average older household spent about $22,000 a year just to keep a roof over their head. And when you look at what is happening to property taxes and homeowners insurance, especially if you live in Florida, it's outrageous. I mean, outrageous. Tennessee in particular, good Lord. I mean, talk about no state income tax states that find a way to find a lot of revenue in other areas. And this is more than a third of everything they spent, right? 36 cents out of every single dollar. And here's the part that surprises people. Many of these folks had already paid off the mortgage. This is property taxes, I said, insurance, upkeep, the roof that finally gives out, the water heater that quits on the coldest morning in February. Number two is transportation, right around $9,500 a year. The car, the fuel, the insurance, the repairs. Think about what's happened to auto insurance, just in homeowners insurance, but auto insurance in particular, just over these last 5 years. And you think that number falls off a cliff when the daily commute goes away, and it does drop a little, but doesn't disappear, right? You're traveling more to visit your grandkids, etc. Number three was food. Just under $8,000 a year, split between groceries you carry home and meals you enjoy with people that you love. Number four was healthcare. That's about to change, but not in a good way. About $7,800 a year. And notice this one, healthcare is the category that grows as you get older, not the one that shrinks, unfortunately. We'll talk about Medicare surcharges. So there it is, housing, transportation, food, healthcare. A tidy little list, right? A responsible list. The article walked through it all. It added up and sent its readers off to go think about their budgets. And it made no mention of taxes. Not one line, not one word. The single largest check that millions of you will write every single year and have, and will continue to write those checks that might end up being bigger checks in retirement than the checks that were being, having taxes withheld from in your peak earning years. And somehow it didn't even make the list. Now, I want you to stop and sit with that for just a moment, because this is the whole reason why I want to educate you and give you a resource. 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Now, when you watch the webinar, and who's this for? If you're a high income earner, maybe you had an unusual year this year. Maybe you sold a business. Maybe you're selling out of the monotony of the tenants and toilets and the headaches and heartaches of your real estate portfolio. You're trying to slow things down, transition. You're looking for something that makes your life simpler. Maybe you took a big distribution to finish off helping kids, finishing a kitchen, doing a renovation. I hear all of these things. I mean, people talk to me about these things week in and week out. And maybe you're somebody who went out and did a big Roth conversion. Now you're going, uh-oh, I didn't realize 2 years from now, my Medicare is going to go through the roof, my premiums. I didn't know 85% of my Social Security was going to get triggered. I didn't know that was going to bounce me into another bracket. You want to do something about it, folks. You can then request, if you qualify, it's for high income earners and or heavy savers. We had somebody that reached out and said, well, you know what? I don't have a lot of income, but yet they saved almost $1.5 million in IRAs. And they were in their late 50s and they didn't realize they're going to spend over $4 million of lifetime taxes between they and their children on $1.5 million balance of IRAs today. So the younger you are and the more you've saved, this is why a lot of clients will refer their adult children in their 40s, 50s. And a lot of clients in their 40s and 50s that are looking to cut their income taxes, which is a great case study on the Taxes Saved on Demand webinar, that you can redirect those tax savings. And imagine that, move your retirement up sooner by you keeping those unnecessary taxes to your bottom line, not throwing away to the government that's not going to obviously spend those taxes as well as you are. Then that's why they're referring their older parents, because here's the thing. You can't Roth convert an inherited IRA. You can inherit required minimum distributions with an inherited IRA, and that ends up taxing your kids to the max. So that's why this great wealth transfer should really be on your radar, because here's these articles out there talking about the average spend for retirees is around $60,000 a year. So call it 64 grand a year. And they don't even put the line item of taxes in there. And most people that are retired now, think about this, over 4 million people turns 4.18 million turned 65 last year, over 4 million projected this year and the coming next couple years to come. That's over 11,000 people a day turning 65. And they grew up on the 401k. You know who I'm talking to. You grew up on the 401k, sock it away, save tax, but you don't save tax. You defer the tax, but you also defer the tax calculation at a time when you've lost all the deductions and you want to spend more in your go-go years, like I talked about on the prior program. And all of a sudden you find yourself paying as much or more in taxes in retirement than you paid in your peak wage earning years. So stop for a moment, because that's the whole reason, right? Imagine you sat down tonight at the kitchen table with your husband and your wife. The two of you, started writing out what retirement's really going to cost. Would you leave off the biggest bill? Of course you wouldn't. Nobody would do that. And yet that's exactly what happens over and over. And after the article, the worksheet, housing gets counted, groceries get counted, the car gets counted, the tax bill. Most people don't know how to count that because they don't know what it truly is going to cost. Because remember, it's not just your income tax. It's what the income tax result triggers in Social Security tax, Medicare tax, investment tax, which for a great many of you listening is larger than any one of those categories. Sometimes larger than the first two gets treated, and it's simply just not able to be calculated. So here's what you can do. There's no envelope. There's no statement. It's a bill that you get in your mailbox, right? And it's one that's hidden, and it's there in plain sight. If someone can expose you to the reality of the tax risk road you are traveling, so you can then learn the risk, but you also can learn the reroutes. And that's what the great team at TaxesSaved.com can do for you after you watch that educational 20-minute on-demand tax savings solutions at your fingertips. Imagine one, I'll give you before this quick break. It's a strategy, right? Just like you get deductions for being a homeowner or making charitable contributions to your church and charities and causes that you support. There's deductions, especially with what the One Big Beautiful Bill brought back, that allow up to 100% deduction, but sometimes on a multiplying level. So imagine a 7x tax deduction. So I keep talking about this, but I'm seeing it change people's time frame of how much sooner they can move up their retirement, because they can take some of that income, let's say use $50,000 of savings and create a $350,000 tax deduction. So let's just say you're somebody that has $400,000 of income. Well, if you get a $350,000 tax deduction, you just cut your reported taxable income to $50,000. Probably you haven't had it that low since you started your first job back right out of college. And yet some of you say, well, I'm retired. Great. It's not any different. It's just a little different structure that you're probably sitting on easily. The majority of your savings in these tax deferred time bombs are going to cost you a fortune when it comes to requirement of distributions. And you're going, well, wait a second. So I could take 50 grand that's maybe in a savings account, put it into a strategy that's been around since the late 1950s, that's used by the brightest businesses in the land. And Trump brought back with the One Big Beautiful Bill, the ability to get 100% deduction. And if it creates seven times that deduction because of the way it's structured, you're getting a $350,000 deduction. Well, now you can go Roth convert $350,000 and not add any additional reported money or income to your taxes, which if you did add 350 to your tax reported taxable income, that was going to cost you well over 100 grand for that maneuver. So you've now got 100% return of tax savings by putting out 50 and saving over 100. And now you have something that's going to actually generate a repeatable, consistent cash flow without you having to be a landlord. Folks, this is one of a number of strategies that the team at TaxesSaved.com has, and you don't want to miss it. So here's what I want you to kind of carry from this. For a great many households that have sat down with the tax team, and these are former Big Four CPAs, folks, they use the strategies themselves. Taxes are not the fifth largest expense in retirement. They're the first. Larger than housing, larger than healthcare, larger than anything else. And yet it gets the least amount of attention and it costs us the most. Then there are the requirement of distribution. So think about money sitting in your traditional IRA 401k. The money's never been taxed, not $1. You took the deduction on the way in. The account grew for decades. 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When you reach that required beginning age to take the distribution, the government stops being patient, forces you to pull the money out. And it's at the worst time because now it taxes 85% of your Social Security and pushes your Medicare premiums way up. 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When we come back from this break, I want to talk to you about, I want to show you the window and the techniques that the window's closing fast, right? The One Big Beautiful Bill, it has expiration periods on several of the initiatives and likely, depending on future elections, will not be permanent because of the tax code ever changing, especially with our deficit spending. So if you want to learn how to keep more, live more, and leave more, join us back. 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We'll be right back.
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0: Welcome to Taxes Saved Radio. If you're just joining the program, we're talking about the average tax cost in retirement and why this line item has been hiding in plain sight that never gets counted in the budget of all these articles out there about what you, once you transition to retirement, should start budgeting for, and that the average retirement budget is living on about 60, we'll call it 62, 64 grand a year. Now, some of you are living on less than that. Some of you are living on way more than that. Bottom line is the line item that never gets counted, that ends up being the biggest line item, are taxes. And I want to get right into it. So if you're just joining us, all of our radio programs for Taxes Save Radio can be found on your favorite streaming app. Take the program with you in the car, on the plane, wherever you want to take it, at Taxes, TAXES, Saved, SAVED, podcast. but I'm going to refer to taxessaved.com. That's where the on-demand webinar that I was referencing in the first part of the program has a 20-minute on-demand webinar where you can learn how to do Roth conversions without adding taxable income or having to pay tax out of your pocket for those that qualify. Also, for higher income earners, how you can use these deductions that have been around. These are not gimmicky. These are not roll the dice. These have been, you know, fast and commonly used strategies since like 1958. It's the one big beautiful bill that kind of reignited the higher deductions and what people can take advantage of, especially with what I'm about to talk to you about, this window of opportunity. So the good news, and this is genuinely good news, is this one major retirement expense you have real power over. Let me say that again, because it changes everything. You cannot negotiate the grocery store. You cannot talk to the roofer, right? The lowering the cost. Maybe you can. Homeowners insurance and auto insurance premiums, you know, there's not a whole lot of negotiation going on there. So let me say it again. It changes everything. And the more you address it, the more you save. So let's start with what's called the golden window. And so for a lot of people, this is the stretch of years, often from when you stop working, but before Social Security and required minimum distributions have kicked in, right? When taxable income temporarily dips, the brackets, which could be lower, could be utilized. To the untrained eye, those just look like what they sometimes refer to as quiet years, right? The years to coast and to relax. But to us, the Tax to Save team, those are the most valuable years of your entire financial life, because that is the window when the tax code goes on sale. And believe me, tax rates are on sale right now, but this window is your own tax sale. So what do you actually do, right, during that window? One of the most powerful moves is Roth conversions. You take money out of traditional, or transition it from traditional IRA, the account the government right has been waiting on these years, that just compounds more and more tax the longer you wait. And you can avoid paying the tax by using strategies that the on-demand webinar can teach you, whether it's equipment, software, film production, things that create jobs here in the United States that take some of the impact off, right? The extra efforts off of the federal government, like being a homeowner, getting a mortgage deduction, or contributing to charitable causes, right? By getting a charitable deduction. There are other deductions without having to start second careers or come out of retirement that create those deductions. And some of you listening have tried that in the real estate arena, and it's become not a strong, viable economic benefit, because property taxes are just outrageous. Homeowners insurance is going through the roof. Mortgage rates have skyrocketed under the prior administration with higher inflation, utilities. I mean, think about this. People are having a hard time cash flowing. That's why a lot of people are, I think the tax tail's wagging the dog. They're hesitant to sell their property, even though they don't want to deal with tenants and toilets and outrageous increasing taxes and homeowners insurance. Property taxes I'm referring to. And they don't want to, they've got good equity, but they don't want to pay the tax. Well, folks, what if, imagine using a deduction that offsets having to pay the tax on the sale, which works against active income, earned income, as well as capital gains. And then being able to park that somewhere where it throws off, in many cases, two times the net return without the headaches and the heartaches of tenants and toilets and dealing with all the uncertainty of cash flow being obviously reduced because of added expenses that just continue to compile up higher and higher. That's just one example. But maybe you're somebody who got a bonus. Maybe you're somebody that just, you have a higher income. I think of a couple that were referred to, that we referred over to the Tax to Save team, that his income, he's really been working hard on finding and building relationships in these contracts. And now his income basically went from 100,000 to 1 million. Well, this is a year that he's never experienced. And he's going, this is unbelievable. Like, I'm going to give a third of this up to taxes. How do I prevent that? And you may have somebody saying, well, you know what? I'm a retiree. I just, my money was saved in traditional IRA 401k. And because that's the pot I have to pull from, I don't have really any other deductions to offset that. So now my Social Security is getting taxed. My Medicare is getting taxed. I'm busting through different marginal brackets. And as fast as I'm trying to spend it, I'm still compounding taxes, and I'm going to end up leaving a big tax burden, if you're concerned, right, to their kids. Folks, you can do something about it at TaxesSaved.com. It's an on-demand webinar. It's 20 minutes. It's going to talk about how to do Roth conversion without adding tax, how to offset the tax, how to actually increase cash flow and offset tax, which is a great combination. So to talk to you, those of you that are higher income earners, maybe 50,000 or more between federal and state tax that you're paying, that you could be saving and actually putting that to your bottom line and moving up retirement sooner. I can't encourage you enough that use the first half year of tax planning procrastination to be tax planning savings optimization, especially with the 7x deduction. So the most powerful move, Roth converting or Roth alternatives. The great team at Taxes Save can teach you those. You take money out, you avoid triggering crazy taxes. Even your Medicare 2 years later is going to have higher premiums if you don't plan around that. You're going to trigger net investment income tax. We've seen there's a whole torpedo of taxation that people don't plan for because they run out, and 8 out of 10 times they do Roth conversions the wrong way. But the critical part is the Roth conversion is the scalpel, not the hammer. If you convert too much and you don't have a tax strategy, you're going to put yourself in a pickle. The second big idea is controlling your provisional income. Remember the tax torpedo I'm mentioning, right? You can steer around it when you know which accounts to draw from and in what order and in which years you can keep your income underneath these thresholds and take advantage of the one big beautiful bill that certain people are getting phased out of, like the senior deduction where President Trump talks about no tax on Social Security. That's not entirely true. It is. It's possible. But for those of you listening, it creates $6,000 per spouse if you can keep under a certain adjusted gross income, which that number married, filing jointly is approximately 150 grand. Well, I've talked about the couple that learned the timing of their Social Security is better to be delayed because of having Roth, regular IRA, and brokerage. They, without any advanced tax strategy, are drawing $145,000 a year out of those three accounts, totally tax-free. And then because of the money they saved in their traditional 401ks that are now IRAs that are just compounding future taxes and compounding future taxes, they're using advanced tax strategies to offset not having to recognize any more income to now draw 145 grand of income and knock out about 500 grand of Roth conversion each year with no added taxes. It's possible. So provisional income is what then determines if you're going to have your Social Security tax. The third, and this one is quietly powerful, right, is your taxable accounts. So it's also tied into widow penalty. I think of someone that had been a long-time client that we had referred, and it really opened her eyes when she realized, I'm going to a single tax filer from a joint tax filer. I've lost the lower of the two Social Securities. My Medicare threshold just got cut in half. 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
8: Now. WMAL News at 2, I'm Maria Lee. President Trump spoke at his White House Correspondents' Dinner last night, coming 3 months after the attempted shooting.
9: First jokes was about HHS Secretary RFK Jr., who has been known to make some headlines over roadkill.
10: Delicious beef tenderloins, very special beef. And I want you all to know that Bobby Kennedy is right here. Personally ran over the cow in his car.
9: And he also roasted California Senator Adam Schiff, who he has mocked many times before, and he certainly didn't hold back.
10: I hate some people. You know, I shouldn't say this. I'm president. I'm not supposed to hate. I'm supposed to love everybody. But he's a terrible person.
9: He did address the safety and security concerns and gave a big shout out to the U.S. Secret Service and law enforcement and just thanking them for protecting and serving and keeping everybody safe.
8: Fox's Christina Coleman. The White House accusing the Smithsonian of incorrectly telling American history and being too woke. In an interview with Fox and Friends Weekend, Congressman Brandon Gill of Texas says the only way to protect history at the Smithsonian is to fire the people who are continuing to spread misinformation.
11: I want to see Director Hardik fired. I think most of their staff probably need to be fired as well. We need to replace them with people who actually do revere American history.
8: President Trump has ordered signs to be placed outside the Museum of American History with, quote, accurate information about the country's past. Maine Democrats have selected Troy Jackson as the Democrat nominee for Senate after holding a convention.
12: Susan Collins' campaign is saying this was not a convention for the Democrats, but a coronation to pick Troy Jackson to replace Graham Plattner on the ballot for U.S. Senate. More than 600 delegates from all 16 Maine counties gathered for this Democratic convention, and he had nearly every single vote. Officially nominating former Maine Senate President Troy Jackson to replace Plattner on the ballot. He's backed by Senator Bernie Sanders, and he was a former Republican. He switched parties in the early 2000s, shifted to independent, and also now a Democrat. He supports progressive policies like abolishing ICE. Jackson's going to face off against longtime Republican Senator Susan Collins in November. Her campaign argues Jackson's just too far left and is not going to have a lot of support, they think, because he's backed by the Democratic Socialist Movement.
8: Fox's Alexis McAdams. Former President Joe Biden withdraws a lawsuit against the Justice Department over the release of biographer interview recordings.
13: Former President Biden dropping his lawsuit that aimed to block the DOJ from releasing transcripts and audio recordings from conversations he had with a ghostwriter over 10 years ago. The interviews were for his 2017 memoir. The DOJ obtaining the recordings as part of an investigation into his handling of classified documents during his time as a senator and the vice presidency. Republicans in Congress demanded the material after no criminal charges came from the probe. The former president had argued the release to Congress and the Conservative Heritage Foundation were a violation of privacy. The decision to drop the suit comes after an appeals court rejected his bid to block the material's release, finding there was substantial public interest. Kristen Goodwin, Fox News.
8: You'll soon have more sand to spread out on in Ocean City.
14: The Army Corps of Engineers has started dredging the Ocean City Inlet. The Corps will remove about 5,000 cubic yards of sand from the ocean floor and deposit it along eroding sections of the coastline. The Maryland Board of Public Works approved nearly $13 million for the project this week. The project's expected to take about 15 days, so it will be done before the start of the White Marlin Open. Commander Colonel Francis Parra says the dredging will keep the waters navigable for commercial vessels and recreational boaters. Heather Curtis on WMAL and WMAL.com.
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18: In Centerville, left lane blocked by the broken down vehicle westbound Route 66. Between the Fairfax County Parkway and Virginia 28 for Centerville, delays northbound 3rd Street Tunnel between D Street and New York Avenue, slowing northbound DC 295 from Pennsylvania Avenue to Nanny Hill and Burroughs Avenue, southbound slowing between Burroughs Avenue and East Capitol Street, delays northbound I-395 between Boundary Channel Drive and 14th Street. Now from GarageDoorRepair.com, the WMAO Weather Channel forecast.
19: We'll have some sun breaking through this afternoon with a light breeze out of the east and a high near 84. Tonight, clear and light winds as the low falls into the mid-60s. Been a warmer Sunday to wrap up the weekend with sunshine and a high hitting 87. I'm meteorologist Jeff Marr from the Weather Channel on WMAL.
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24: Mm-hmm.
23: Have you been to any Nets games this season?
24: I haven't. Sadly, I have
23: what?
24: Not yet.
23: That is
24: not
23: sad.
24: Yet. Yep. Yep. And they got some young players right now that getting this franchise turned around.
23: That's right. That's right.
24: Yeah, but they got some good young talent. I've had a bunch of friends that have gone recently and have enjoyed the games. So
23: it's so fun.
24: They're turning this organization back around.
23: That's it.
24: Slowly.
23: That's it. One game at a time.
24: That's right.
23: That's how it works with not just baseball, but with all professional sports.
24: That's true.
23: When it comes to Major League Baseball, though, if you look at how teams win, success, it doesn't always come from those big home runs. The same can be said for your retirement strategy, as it would turn out. This is financial author Patrick Kelly talking about the idea of singles and doubles and winning on that strategy.
0: I think people feel like they need to hit home runs or grand slams to win this retirement game, and it's not true. All they need to do is hit singles and doubles over and over and over again, getting on base over and over and over again, and never taking a loss. I mean, think about it. We're using the baseball analogy a little further. If you could hit a single every single time and never strike out, you're going to win that game.
23: Something that you and I have spoken before, Abe, on the radio show is how you see so many people arriving to the doorstep of retirement with $1 million, $2 million, $5 million, $10 million. And you're saying to them, you have won the game. Like, you are there. Yes. You have arrived. So if singles and doubles win the game, how does that translate into winning our own retirement game?
24: Right. Well, I did play baseball all my life. And I got to play at Liberty University, and I know firsthand that, look, getting on base, and the team who gets on base the most typically has the best chance of winning. And the singles and doubles are what wins games. You know, sometimes a home run wins games. Sometimes home runs win games. But usually the guys that swing for the fences and have the most home runs also strike out the most as well. So getting on base is the name of the game in retirement as well. So, look, getting on base, just like good teams focus on base hits, getting on base, retirees who stay invested, follow a clear plan through markets ups and downs, are far more likely to score over time than going for, you know, the hot stock, you know, at that time.
23: Yeah.
24: Chasing bad pitches, one of the biggest kind of swing for the fences mistakes that retirees can make is selling after the market drops, right? Mm-hmm. Letting emotion take over, emotional exits, lock in losses, similar to chasing a pitch in the dirt, striking out when patience would have kept you alive in the inning, and guessing for the perfect pitch. Once investors step out of the game, many wait far too long to get back in. They'll say, oh, I just want to wait till the next president gets in or whatever it is that they're thinking about. But the markets don't wait for you, and you want to stay invested. It's time in the market long term versus timing the market. And so that's like waiting for the perfect pitch that never comes instead of taking the easy singles when it's offered. We want to get on base. We want stability. We want simplicity in retirement. We want a boring retirement plan almost. Boring is not bad, right? I mean, if your portfolio is all over the place and up and down, and that is not good, right? We want stability in retirement. So simple and boring can be a very good thing in terms of your retirement plan. And we want to avoid big, sudden changes with lots of volatility. Instead, we want the opposite in retirement. So in baseball, getting on base would be the equivalent. Singles and doubles.
23: Okay.
24: We just worked with a gentleman out of Alexandria, Virginia, early 60s, just retired in the last couple years, former firefighter. So had a 457 plan and just no idea what to do at the point of retirement. You know, knew how to contribute to the 457. He's got a pension. Concerned with having the money less. This is the single gentleman, doesn't really have a lot of beneficiaries, so he's really focused on planning for himself over his lifetime. Really wanting to understand his investments in the 457 plan better, wanting to make the right pension decision, wanting to be able to enjoy these assets while he's alive and while he's in good health versus maybe having regrets in your late 70s and 80s, having wished that you enjoyed your money in your early years when you were able.
23: Right.
24: All of these were reasons why he came in, and then we put together a plan for him that addressed all these things. We first put together a 401k x-ray, for him specifically, a 457 x-ray.
23: Okay.
24: A deep dive into that employer plan of his and the investments that were in his specific plan. The pros and cons of them, there were positive parts. There were also some parts that could be improved.
23: Sure.
24: He was looking for steady growth with protection. You know, so many pre-retirees and retirees are looking for this and just really didn't want to have to worry about his money, right? Wanted a plan that could be on autopilot where he could go and do the things that he wanted to do in retirement and worry a lot less about his money in retirement. If you're 55 and older, you save $500,000 or more for your retirement, we'd like to also offer you the same 457, 401k, you might have a TSP, 403b x-ray, just like we provided to this gentleman, to look at the assets, look at his accumulation assets that he's built so far, the pros and cons of those, side by side, a retirement income plan that can take those assets and turn them into enjoyable income. Do you need or want a second look at your employer plan, whether it's a TSP, 401k, 403b, or old employer plan? We'd be happy to offer that to you. To the next five callers and others, complimentary.
23: 571-570-3559. Give us a call right now to set a time on the calendar to meet with Abe and his team. It's 571-570-3559. All right, keeping on the theme of things not to do in our retirement and with our retirement savings, Abe. There's an article on MoneyWise.com listing out things that can derail our retirement plans. And it includes some of the usual culprits, things like markets, taxes, long-term care costs. But it also mentioned, quote, slow leak spending habits. And so this article went on to say that most retirees don't spend their wealth on things like yachts or luxury watches. I laugh just thinking about people that come to the office, Abe, and the hardworking people of the DC metro area just walking in, oh, my yacht, Buffy. Like, this is not, they're not the people that you're normally meeting with at Abish Financial Services. But what can happen is that they gradually lose their wealth through uninteresting and often overlooked expenses. So what are these expenses that we are not thinking about, we are not planning for? And how do you help people build plans so that they don't have this slow leak on their savings?
24: Well, first off, you know, I want to encourage our listeners to stop wondering if they're going to be okay and start planning, right? And the more you plan, the more clarity and confidence you're going to have around your specific financial situation. But it takes you know, being proactive. It takes you picking up the phone, making the call, doing research, seeking out a retirement planning firm, a fiduciary retirement planning firm that you think, you know, could be a good fit for you and your goals and objectives. But from the article, and I see this all the time, emergencies don't stop. You know, unexpected expenses don't stop in retirement. In fact, they continue sometimes at the worst possible time, and sometimes it all comes down at once and happens at once.
23: Yeah.
24: Here's a couple examples. A lot of times retirees continue spending as if their income is still coming in, as if that paycheck is still coming in, even when they're drawing down on their savings. And over time, that habit can quickly chip away at a portfolio that once felt more sufficient, right? Especially if the markets are down and things are choppy, we're taking out money for income, but then, you know, a furnace goes, a water furnace goes, an HVAC unit goes, oh, we need a new car. We've had this car for 20 years and the new car is going to be, you know, 50 grand, 80 grand, 100 grand for a nice SUV.
23: Yeah.
24: You know, our daughter's getting married earlier than we thought. We've got an extra, you know, $25,000, $50,000, $100,000 in wedding expenses. And oftentimes, Heather, our clients are sandwiched right in between helping their parents that are aging and their kids that are not on their own yet.
23: Got it.
24: Financially. And so we see that just some, you know, extra income and cash flow coming out to take care of their parents or to take care of a child, you know, financially that's not fully on their own yet. And it happens to our clients a lot and people that we see that these unexpected, you know, emergencies and expenses just pop up. It's life. It's part of life.
23: It is.
24: But we want to have a plan for the unexpected as much as possible. So we just recently worked with a couple out of Percyville, Virginia, Western Loudoun County, a couple million bucks saved, 5 risk on our risk scale, just middle of the road, conservative investors, both former government employees with TSPs, FERS pensions, Social Security checks. And that's where the majority of their life savings was built in that thrift savings plan, which is, you know, much like a 401k for a non-government worker, just a really good way to accumulate and sock away money. But we found not the best distribution or income tool at all.
23: Okay.
24: And so here's this couple out of Percyville, Virginia, just looking for clarity around how they can retire and how they can package it all together. Came to us with no income plan or roadmap, lots of unforeseen expenses on their farm. They live on a bunch of land out there in Western Loudoun. Mm-hmm. Unforeseen expenses there on the farm, and then just some unforeseen family things going on the farm. You know how family things go sometimes.
23: Yes, we do.
24: You know, they pop up.
23: Yes,
24: and
23: we do.
24: And that's what happens when we got to take care of family.
23: That's right.
24: So the solution for them and what we did for them, Heather, is we put together a comprehensive retirement income plan and retirement roadmap. That put together all of their income streams, their pensions from the government, their Social Security checks, but also the TSPs. We consolidated them. We merged them together. We put them together into a phase two retirement plan where they could take those TSPs, that those accumulation buckets of monies, so those assets, and turn them into enjoyable, stable income that can be there for everything life throws at you, right?
23: Mm-hmm.
24: You need continued growth, but you also need protection. This family wanted to preserve the assets for their families. They also wanted to make sure they had money set aside for expenses and emergencies, mm-hmm. for healthcare, all of it. And so if you're 55 years old and older, you're listening right now, you also have $500,000 or more of investable assets we can help you manage. We'd like to put together the same comprehensive income plan and roadmap that we put together for this couple in Percyville for you to help you follow and track what you're doing in retirement. To the next 5 callers and others, complimentary.
23: 571-570-3559 is that number to dial right now to schedule a time on the calendar. That's 571 571- 570-3559. So there's this financial reporter who spent years studying the 1929 stock market crash. And he says that a lot of the same warning signs, Abe, are showing up today. CNBC's Andrew Ross Sorkin was recently speaking about it on 60 Minutes. And here's what he said.
1: The crazy part about this is from 1928 to September of 1929, the stock market was up 90%.
2: When you say the stock market was way up, right, immediately I think of now. Are you scared?
1: I'm anxious. I'm anxious that we are at prices that may not feel sustainable. And what I don't know is we are either living through some kind of remarkable boom, and part of that's artificial intelligence and technology and all of that, or everything's overpriced.
2: Or we're reliving
1: 1929.
23: We are in a remarkable phase. I mean, right, nobody can deny the technology sector, what it's done for, what AI is doing, and what the technology sector has done for so many of our portfolios, Abe. But
24: sure.
23: I mean, do you agree with this commentary? Do you see parallels? Does it matter, or is it just too different today to compare?
24: You have to take everything like that with a grain of salt.
23: Okay.
24: I think it's worth listening to and worth, you know, realizing that, hey, even though we are in a huge boom, this AI technology boom, and I think that's exactly what it is, that we still need to be cautiously optimistic, right? We don't want to get greedy or just think that the markets will continue to be up 20 something percent every single year. And man, they really have year over year for a while now. But you know, not that long ago, we had the tech bubble crash. You know, that was in the early 2000s. And we had 2008. That was less than 20 years ago. Mm-hmm. Then fast forward to COVID. Yes, that was brief. Yes, that was just intra-year. It wasn't even the whole year. Mm-hmm. The markets were resilient that year. But then we had 2022. The markets were down. All right, let's say the S&P 500 specifically, close to 20% that year for the calendar year. And that's only a handful of years ago. So, you know, and interest rates rose 7 times, I think, that year. And that was a big reason for the markets being down. But the point is, you know, we're not that far removed from the markets being down in a calendar year by negative 20% or so of 2022. You know, that's only 4 years ago. So we have to remember that, right? That just as quickly as the markets can go up, they can go down. And recently here, the last couple of calendar years, we've had these big entry year swings where, you know, even in 2025, in early 2025, March and April, the S&P was down almost negative 20. And it came all the way back by the end of the year to about a positive 17. That's a big swing.
23: Right.
24: But that's what we saw happen. So, you know, for those of you listening that are, you know, 55 to 60, you know, 60 to 65, 70, 75, you're about to pull the trigger and retire. You're getting really, really close, or you have maybe successfully retired. You more than likely have the money that you need to last you the rest of your life. You just want to be cautious, right? You want your money to last the next 30 years if you live that long, but you also want to think about protecting it, preserving it. So look, you can let the markets, you could let the government be in charge of your money, of your financial and retirement plan, or you can take the reins. The choice is yours. And that's what well over 1,000 clients here at Average Financial have done, is they've been proactive. They've said, you know what? We're going to control as much as we can. And we're going to put together a retirement plan that is best suited for us. We're going to tune out the noise as much as possible. We're still going to pay attention somewhat, right? Because some of it might affect us. But when we actually put a plan together, that's where we can control as much as we can. And that's what's going to give us as much clarity and confidence as we need, or that we can create headed into retirement. Yeah. We just worked with a couple in Ashburn, Virginia. This is where we're headquartered, about $2 million accumulated. Government contractors, which we work with a lot of government contractors, and obviously government employees, military, in their late 60s. The wife is retiring soon. The husband's retiring in about 3 to 4 years. And the natural things that they're concerned with, that so many people are concerned about, the markets, even though the markets have been resilient, even though the markets have been positive and doing well. People understand that, well, how long are the markets going to continue to go up? You know, how many calendar years in a row will the S&P be up, you know, 15, 20, 25% before they turn around? And if and when they do turn around, are we in position to have our nest egg protected so we don't take a huge loss right at the point of retirement? Needing to put together a retirement plan. They were an 8 risk when they met with us initially, wanting to become a 60-40, looking for guidance on Social Security, on pensions, on tax reduction or reducing taxes on their wealth, health care, and an estate plan. All of that they started to put together as we started to work with them, and have continued to work on all those things over the last few years since we've been working with them. We consolidated everything together. We streamlined that phase one plan into a phase two plan. We reduced risk. We helped them to put together a plan that can help them to transition into phase two retirement with dignity and with confidence.
23: Yeah.
24: If you're listening right now, you're 55 years old and older, you've saved $500,000 or more in investable assets that we can help you with. Our calendar is very busy, but we're making room for people that are serious about protecting their nest egg, about growing it, about creating a retirement distribution plan. We want to offer you the same reporting that we offered to this couple in Ashburn, Virginia. That was a portfolio x-ray and analysis to go over all of their investments and to help them understand what they own, the pros and cons of all of it, and to make sure that it was properly aligned for retirement distributions. That's income and retirement. We want to offer that portfolio x-ray and analysis to the next five callers and others complimentary.
23: 571-570-3559. Call right now to set a time on the calendar. Start the conversation about your own portfolio x-ray. That's 571-570-3559. All right, another hot button. A lot of people are asking questions about, besides the tech sector, it's Roth conversions. Because when it comes to tax planning for our retirement, it's just one of the hottest strategies in retirement planning right now, Abe. I don't have to explain to you, sure. Especially with retirees trying to get ahead of what so many believe are coming our way, future tax hikes. But one expert says a lot of people may be making a big mistake, not because they're converting, but because they're relying too heavily on the math to decide. So software that calculates the formula depends on a long list of assumptions, including future tax rates, investment returns, inflation, and even how long you or your spouse may live. And as one planner put it bluntly, those projections are, quote, they're going to be wrong. That's what he said. So with all of this in mind, what then should retirees be thinking about beyond what a calculator tells them before deciding if a Roth conversion is a good idea or not?
24: Yeah, this is really good. And it's probably not often in common that someone's really, really thinking in depth about this decision.
23: Okay.
24: They might be thinking and believing that they're going to save money on tax now, just assuming that taxes will be higher down the road, which they probably will. But there's a lot more to think about when you're making this decision. And so here are three reasons, why you want to be thinking about this in more depth. The output, the calculation is more direction than a decision. So the projections are based on assumptions about future taxes, markets, and income that can easily change. That means you shouldn't rely on them alone to decide whether a Roth conversion makes sense for you. Also, big projected savings can potentially create false confidence. Some models will show large long-term tax savings from converting, into Roths in steps over time. But because those outcomes depend on long-term assumptions, retirees may feel overly confident in a strategy that is far from guaranteed. Finally, there's no one-size-fits-all answer, right? If someone is telling, the masses that everyone should convert, money into a Roth, then you want to look out, right? Be careful.
23: Right.
24: The comparison often comes down to whether paying taxes now or later ends up being better. And both paths can look very similar in the assumptions. That means the right answer can shift based on personal circumstances, not just what the model or the math says. A lot to consider, and they are not right for everybody. You want to run the math. You want to talk about these things with a financial professional, a fiduciary that helps people with retirement planning, and then really think about the decision, right? Because there's a break even involved as well. And it takes some time to actually make it a favorable situation. So a lot to consider.
23: Okay.
24: We just worked with a gentleman in Vienna, Virginia. He's 67, retiring within the next 12 months, about $4 million accumulated. One of his biggest reasons for wanting to put together a retirement plan is because most of that $4 million is pre-taxed. So we're talking 401k IRA money.
23: Yeah.
24: He also wanted to know, which a lot of people do, if he can retire and when.
23: Sure.
24: Wanted the green light to actually be able to pull the trigger and retire, wanting to reduce tax on that $4 million accumulated as much as possible, because one of his main goals was to pass money on to his kids. And obviously, people want to do that efficiently as possible. We can act like the national debt, which is approaching almost $40 trillion, is just another number, or we can act like it's a serious deal and something that could really affect our wealth because of higher taxes. Looking back at my notes over the years, back in 2020, the national debt was around $26 trillion. It's now almost $40 trillion. We are almost approaching doubling the national debt in a matter of 6 years. Not quite double, obviously.
23: We talk about how compounding interest is like such a great thing for our investment portfolios. The same thing had happened in the opposite ways, ladies and gentlemen.
24: So when you are a pre-retiree, I'm talking to you, that those of you that are listening that are 55 years old and older, or a retiree, and you're thinking about the things that could potentially erode your hard-earned life savings and nest egg and what could potentially reduce it because of a risk, tax risk, and the risk that taxes could go up and likely will go up, and how that could affect your life savings is a really serious thing. And we want to start planning for that if you haven't. So we put together a tax mapping report and analysis. That's the math to show this gentleman, hey, here's where you are in the tax bracket now. Mm-hmm. Here's where you would be if you started to pursue Roth conversions. Here are some different numbers to look at so you can actually start to think about making a decision like this and if it's worth it for you. If you're 55 years old and older, you've saved $500,000 or more in investable

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1: Early clouds will give way to afternoon sun to begin this weekend with a high today headed 84. Overnight, a clear sky with a low in the mid-60s. Then a sunny and warmer Sunday to end the weekend tomorrow with a high hitting 87. I'm meteorologist Jeff Marr from the Weather Channel on WMAL.
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10: 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I'm Heather Branch. 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That's what Abe and his team are doing for folks every single day, working to ensure that you've got the income that you're going to need to achieve all those goals. So as you're listening, as always, if you've got questions, if you're ready to set a time on the calendar to meet with Abe and his team, reach out to us. You can find us at theretirementkey.com to schedule an appointment. 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I hate to bring up tax season as we are, you know, just kind of enjoying the summer months. I feel like we've just come off it. How dare I?
11: I feel like we should always be paying attention to taxes, you know, even in the middle of the summer.
10: That's the truth. And perhaps
11: we don't get behind. We don't get behind and then, you know, end up owing money to the IRS in penalties or interest or whatever it is because of decisions we made throughout the year.
10: And that's something I do feel that you do a good job pointing out to folks in the office here on the radio every week, Abe, also, is that we need to stop thinking about taxes just when it comes to April 15th. We need to start thinking about it proactively. What can we be doing and adjusting all year round? If it's a little thing you're constantly working on and you have the help of somebody like you at Abish Financial Services, your team, then it's not so much of a burden to bear.
11: Exactly. Yeah, that's right.
10: There were a lot of stories in the news this year about big tax refunds. And for you listening to us on the radio right now, you might be thinking to yourself, well, where the heck was mine? Because many still found themselves writing a check to the IRS despite expecting a refund. There was an article talking about how it's actually becoming more common for retirees.

0: Reese, Abe, and that they're owing, even though it doesn't feel like their income has changed all that much. So what's going on here? What do we need to know? And how are you helping people do like what we were just talking about, plan ahead so that we're not caught off guard by an unexpected owing to the IRS year after year in our retirement?
1: Yeah, tax planning and proactive tax planning is a big reason why a lot of people join our firm, why a lot of clients will join our firm, because, you know, most people we meet with, most of our clients, as you say all the time, we say all the time on the show here, Heather, is that our clients have typically saved enough, right? And that's
0: right.
1: Usually a few million, right? It could be $1 million to $3 million, maybe $5 million, and oftentimes $7, $10 million and more. It all depends on how much you're spending, right? You could have less than $1 million and be okay. But the point is, most people we see and meet with and that become average clients have a good amount of money saved. So the amount of money they have is not the problem. It's all of the risks that can mess up that, you know, 40 to 50 years of work that they put in to build that $2 or $3 million or more dollars, right? Mm-hmm. To then last them another 30 years. What are all these risks that we can prepare and plan for and protect against so we can have our assets last, so we can enjoy income off the assets and maybe even pass money on if that's something we want to do? And taxes are one of the biggest risks that can eat into our nest egg and life savings if we don't pay attention. And then what we find is that retirees get all kinds of, or have all kinds of surprises coming up, because these are new sources of income and things that are happening at the point of retirement and in early retirement they never have happened before. Example, Social Security. Now, Social Security income is more tax efficient income than other income, right? All of your Social Security is not going to be taxed. I mean, 85% of it can be, depending on your income thresholds. But a lot of people don't even realize that your Social Security income is going to be taxable.
0: Right.
1: People get a big surprise when RMDs start kicking in, and you don't have to be 73 or and older, right? You could receive an inherited IRA. I had an aunt that passed away several months ago, and I'm receiving money from her, and I've got an inherited IRA, and I'm in my 40s, and I have to take money out of that IRA, right? Now, add that income that I have to personally take out of that account to all the other income that we're bringing into the home.
0: Right.
1: That can cause some trouble, right?
0: Yeah.
1: And that can be challenging and create excess and unnecessary tax. So RMDs kick in, and then they can create a massive amount of extra income that a retiree doesn't need. The coordinating of all these income sources is so important. We do that in an income plan and roadmap. And then one final takeaway, Heather, from this article is that I think people really need to start shifting their mindset from tax filing and getting my taxes done on a calendar basis, an annual basis, to tax planning, really proactive tax planning, looking out into the future. What are my assets going to look like 5 or 10 years from now? How can I best prepare for what taxes might be then so that I'm lowering taxes as much as possible on my life savings, and more is going into my pockets, my family's pockets, than the government?
0: Right.
1: We just recently worked with a couple out of Herndon, Virginia, about $4 million saved, more than enough money than they'll ever need to retire comfortably, to live comfortably, plenty of money, pensions, Social Security. This is a former accounting executive at a Big Four consulting firm, really knows money, finance, dollars, cash flow, all of that.
0: And yet was seeking help for retirement planning, which just goes to show how different it is to plan financially in retirement than in our working years.
1: And these are the types of clients we really enjoy working with, people that are extremely thorough, detailed, knowledgeable, on top of everything. It just makes putting together a plan so much easier. And for those that are not, that's okay. We help educate our clients on all these things so they can make informed, intelligent decisions for their finances. But a couple of the problems that this couple had out of Herndon, Virginia, just a collection of accounts. I mean, you can imagine, right? You've been working for 40 to 50 years, husband and wife. Sometimes we'll see 10 to 15 different accounts out there that we want to consolidate to create more efficiency. Needed help consolidating, turning this life savings into income, wanting to protect the assets, legacy being very important. And then perhaps the number one reason they came into the office and then ended up joining our company was for proactive tax planning.
0: Okay.
1: We put together a comprehensive retirement plan with that proactive tax plan, Roth conversions at the top of mind every single year, doing as much as we possibly can, looking ahead, proactive tax planning versus just trying to get our taxes done April of every year. Mm-hmm. If you're 55 years old and older, you've saved $500,000 or more of investable assets that we can help you manage. We want to offer you the same comprehensive plan with a tax mapping report and tax plan, that forward, proactive looking tax plan. To the next five callers and others, complimentary.
0: 571-570-3559. Call us right now. Let's set a time on the calendar. Start the conversation about your own retirement tax mapping report, because when it comes to your money and your tax plan, if you don't create one, then you're going to be on Uncle Sam's plan. And we all know how that's likely going to go. So let's start the conversation about your own retirement tax mapping report. 571-570-3559. Give us a call right now. 571-570-3559. All right. Besides taxes, something else that a lot of folks do not like, do not want in their retirement is having to deal with market risk and major market swings. There was an article on Kiplinger.com aimed at you listening to us on the radio. You hate risk. You don't like stock market swings, but you also, you want something a little bit sexier than what you might get when it comes to a CD. So this article, Abe, it suggested two options to look at. They say, look at structured notes and look at buffered ETFs. So can you explain what those are, whether you use them, how they might apply to somebody who wants something better than a CD?
1: Yeah, these are becoming very, very popular here. I would say over the last, you know, 5+ years from what I've seen, Heather, and I think will continue to be, because, you know, the traditional way to put together a retirement plan and investment portfolio is stocks and bonds. That's a traditional investment mix.
0: Right.
1: Stocks, bonds, cash.
0: Okay.
1: Right. And then you can have some alternatives that firms will use, like annuities, like private equity, private debt, real estate. And then you add things in like structured notes and buffered ETFs. And what these products, or who these products are really for, you know, buffered ETFs and structured notes are designed for investors who dislike a lot of market volatility. Well, most people kind of dislike a lot of market volatility, but they are willing to accept on some risk in exchange for better potential returns than CDs or savings accounts, or maybe even a fixed or fixed index annuity, right? There's more potential there. They're positioned as a middle ground between something maybe super safe with no loss, mm-hmm. like think like a CD, mm-hmm. or maybe stocks and bonds, right? That have more growth potential, or stocks at least.
0: Okay.
1: Buffered ETFs, they'll use options to limit how much of a market loss an investor absorbs over a set period, but in exchange, the gains are usually capped. Structured notes can also obviously limit downside risk, but they are debt instruments issued by banks. So then you want to look at the quality of the bank. And so whenever we use structured notes, we'll use and work with our banks like Bank of America, Goldman Sachs, Morgan Stanley, you know, big time banks here in the U.S. Unlike ETFs, structured notes don't trade on an exchange, and investors may hold them to maturity to get the intended outcome. If we're going to use them, typically they're going to be 12 months to 18 months, maybe 24 months max. So, you know, they're not fully liquid. They've got pros and cons, but they're a nice middle ground solution. And oftentimes we'll use buffered structured notes. So, you know, the client has potential growth on the upside, but then also protection all the way down to negative 20. So really interesting tools. And you know what? There are so many different tools and investments and products you can choose from. But at the end of the day, the plan is the most important thing to focus on.
0: Sure.
1: And then depending on your goals and objectives and your risk tolerance and all these things, your ages and your asset amounts and all these things, mm-hmm. then obviously the right products, investments and things like that should be placed into your plan as long as you understand them and they're in your best interest and they fit mm-hmm. your plan. We just recently worked with a couple out of Reston, Virginia, six risk, 60-40 classic kind of mix of growth and protection, $4 million saved,
0: okay.
1: former physician, big pile of money, wanting to know how to continue to grow it, but how to enjoy income from the assets as well.
0: Right.
1: We put together a comprehensive plan to include really all of that. Growth, protection, buffers through buffered structure notes. We did implement some of those, and they help clients with growth potential and downside protection, which is really what so many retirees want and need in retirement, right? You need to continue to grow your assets. You don't want to be too conservative. On the other hand, you don't want to be too risky and aggressive as well.
0: Right, right.
1: That is why a 60-40, 65-35, maybe even 70-30, you know, allocation between growth and income, risk and safety is so common and oftentimes will meet the needs of many retirees, at least it does for a lot of our clients here at Abish Financial, especially when our clients have done a really good job of saving and they have enough saved. They want all that combination in one plan. Mm-hmm. Growth, protection, flexibility. 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Learn how to protect, grow, include flexibility in your assets, turn them from phase one growth assets into phase two income assets. 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
0: 571-570-3559. 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It's 571-570-3559. 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It's 571-570-3559. All right, let's talk about what you're doing day in, day out in the office. It's a marathon. It's a hamster wheel of its own, trying to keep up with all of the financial news, the headlines, how it's affecting us, our bottom lines. One of the names that we have touted and spoken of for many, many years, CEO Warren Buffett, now retired CEO mm-hmm. Warren Buffett. So Berkshire Hathaway actually recently held their annual meeting, and for the first time in 60 years, Warren Buffett was not on stage. He was just watching from the audience, like a regular audience member. CNBC later asked Mr. Buffett how he sees the stock market right now. And this is what Warren Buffett said.
2: I've compared the markets to a church with a casino attached, and people can move between the church and casino. And I would say there are more people in the church and more people in the casino, but the casino's gotten very attractive to people. You know, it's gambling, you know, just totally. So we've never had people in a more gambling mood than now, but that doesn't mean that investing is terrible.
0: So if the market mood is what Warren Buffett was saying there, it feels more like gambling than investing right now. What are the guardrails then that for the folks that you work with, people that are close to or are already in retirement, what kind of guardrails do you encourage people to have in place?
1: Yeah, great question. Only Warren Buffett could throw a church and a casino into the same sentence, right?
0: Right.
1: So we're praying and we're gambling at the same time. And, you know, perhaps we should be praying, gambling with our retirement? Certainly not. And right. I think he's spot on here. You know, AI, artificial intelligence, is having such a run. Yeah. The markets have been so resilient. If you look back to early 25, the markets were down almost 20%, or the S&P 500 was down almost 20%. And then, boom, turned around and was up 17 to 18% at the end of 2025. And here we are halfway through the year. And the market started off 2026 down in the hole for the most part, and then have been resilient again. And I think people see all these companies like Microsoft and the NVIDIAs and all these companies investing billions of dollars into AI mm-hmm. and what this new world is probably going to look like, and hoping that these companies will just continue to grow and the markets will continue to produce. And they will, but the markets and the economy doesn't go, you know, straight up, right? Over a long period of time, the markets usually move up, of course, but you know, throughout the year and every couple of years, usually you have a downturn or a correction or a pullback, right? And that's healthy and normal. And I think we've seen that lately, just people, you know, just maybe betting a little bit too much on growth and positivity and everything. And we are positive and we are, I would say, bullish, but we're also cautiously optimistic. Don't forget, these are people's life savings that we're dealing with.
0: Yeah.
1: I mean, these people that we're working with, our clients, are all 60, 65 for the most part, 60 to 70 for the lion's share of our clients. And they're just about ready to retire or just have retired. They have the money that they need to have saved to last them the rest of their lives. And the last thing we want is a huge pullback. I mean, we've just worked our entire lives to get here. So being cautiously optimistic, putting those guardrails in, as you mentioned, is absolutely key. And for almost every client that we help here and that we get to work with in putting together a retirement plan, we do just that. And that is why a 60-40 to a 70-30 portfolio is so common for most retirees, because we need more growth, but we also want income. We need income. We want to be able to enjoy that 40 years of work that we just did and that money that we've saved and accumulated. So we just worked with a couple in their late 60s. They've got a home in Alexandria, and they've also got a home overseas as well, a vacation home. And they've got about $3 million saved, a 6 risk on our scale. Again, that's at 60-40, 60% with a growth focus, 40% with an income focus. And they came to us with no plan, accounts scattered everywhere. We talk about that financial junk drawer, you know, almost weekly here on the show.
0: Yeah.
1: Concerned with the international environment, having a home overseas, kind of being more in tune with that, and the current markets, right? So we helped them to consolidate. We helped them to streamline, put everything together, put that financial junk drawer together into a well-thought-out, actionable plan they could actually make sense of and use, right? So we spent our entire career saving and accumulating, and very few people know how to package that all together, put it together into a digestible plan that they can understand and then enjoy. Being a 60-40, we made sure that, you know, between 30 to 40% of their investments and life savings were protected, that they are invested a lot more conservatively than the money's in the market, so that when markets do pull back, we have safe dollars to go to for income, that our entire life savings isn't riding up and down with the market. I mean, most people wouldn't want that. Tactical management, proactive management on those assets in the market, hands-on versus a set it and forget it.
0: Right.
1: Approach. And so they discovered all the pros and cons and how to put all this together, their life's work, in that initial portfolio x-ray and analysis. That is where a prospective client can come in, Heather, and really understand everything they've done to this point, the pros and cons of everything they've done over the last 40 years financially, the pros and cons of all that, so they understand where they are today and where they could be and should be headed down the road once they put together a phase two retirement distribution plan. That portfolio x-ray and analysis has been helpful for so many people to understand where they stand today. If you're 55 years old and older, you've saved $500,000 or more in investable assets that we can also help you with. We'd like to offer you the same complimentary portfolio x-ray and analysis that helped this couple from Alexandria, Virginia, to have more clarity on this next phase. To the next five callers and others, complimentary.
0: 571-570-3559 is the number to dial right now. Set a time on the calendar. Start the conversation about a portfolio x-ray on your savings and investments. Again, complimentary. Give us a call right now to set a time on the calendar. It's 571-570-3559. 571-570-3559. There's an article floating around online talking about a woman. She wrote into an advice column saying that waiting until 70 to take her Social Security was the worst decision of her life. So she's now getting over $5,000 a month. She would have gotten about half that had she filed at age 62. But she says it looks great on paper. The problem is that life isn't lived in monthly installments. She said, quote, I spent years telling myself I was being responsible by waiting, watching friends travel, and enjoying their early retirement while I kept working. Sure, my check is larger now, but at what cost? The money I'm finally receiving can't buy back the health and energy I had in my 60s. What can we learn from this woman's story, Abe?
1: Oh, heartbreaking.
0: I know. Breaks your heart.
1: That's heartbreaking.
0: Yes.
1: I see this so often that people think they need to continue working. Even for people that have a lot of money saved, they might think they need to work till 65, 68, 70.
0: Yeah.
1: They might think they need to delay their Social Security benefit till 70 to get the largest check. What if something happens in your 70s, right? What if something happens in your late 60s or early 80s? You're like, darn it, I should have taken this benefit early. I shouldn't have worked those extra 2 to 3 years.
0: Especially if you didn't have to, right? Yeah.
1: Yeah, especially if you don't have to. But how would you know if you didn't have a plan?
0: Right.
1: How would you know if you didn't have a fiduciary retirement planner that could really just assess it all for you and help you make the best decision? Because delaying Social Security is not always the best choice.
0: I know.
1: I had a gentleman walk up to me at one of our educational workshops years ago and was like, Abe, I always thought waiting until 70 was the best decision for everybody. But no, it is definitely not. In fact, you better have your math worked out really well, and you better live a long time to wait until 70.
0: Yep.
1: While waiting until 70 maximizes monthly benefits, this lady regrets missing out on years of experiences. Health and energy in your 60s can be worth more than a bigger check later.
0: Yep.
1: That's pretty obvious, but maybe not obvious to everybody. Opportunity costs matter. She watched her friends travel and enjoy early retirement while she continued to work. That extra income now can't buy back lost time,
0: yep.
1: Underscoring that financial decisions should balance money with lifestyle goals. That lifestyle plan and everything you want to do with your money is absolutely key. And we help our clients with that as well, that lifestyle plan. Well, we just helped a lady that lives in Loudoun County, where our office is headquarters, but also Florida. She goes back and forth, and she's got about $5 million, and she did wait until 70 to take Social Security.
0: Okay.
1: And one of the biggest reasons why she came to us, she was actually working with a what we call a phase one financial advisor for a long time. Mm-hmm. And he was doing a decent job for her, but she waited till 70 to take Social Security. She felt like she wasn't truly enjoying her life savings. Like, you know, a lot of advisors will say, you know, don't take out so much money, and,
0: yeah.
1: you know, maybe you should work another 3 to 5 years.
0: Yeah.
1: And it's kind of backwards thinking, in our opinions, a lot of times. And so while the advisor had done okay, returns were decent, the advisor was also reactive versus proactive. And the discussion was really a lot based on rate of return and how the investments were doing versus the whole plan, right? The healthcare plan, income plan, tax planning, estate planning, and all of that, which is so important. So we ran an analysis for her, a retirement analysis and an income analysis for her on all of her holdings, her entire net worth, entire financial plan, and came up with a retirement income optimization report. And we want to offer that now to any of you that are 55 years old and older. You've saved $500,000 or more in investable assets. We can help you with. To the next five callers and others, we want to offer you that same retirement income optimization report that we offer to this 70-year-old lady.
0: 571-570-3559 is that number to dial right now. Let's set a time to begin the conversation about your own retirement income optimization report. Complimentary. 571-570-3559. Give us a call right now. Let's start the conversation. 571-570-3559. All right, that's it for our time on the radio today. As always, I'm Heather Branch on behalf of the entire team at Abish Financial Services. Thanks for spending some of your weekend here with us on the Retirement Key and WMAL.
1: I'm Abe Abish. 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
7: There's a new candidate. I'm Carmen Roberts, Fox News. Maine Democrats select Troy Jackson as their nominee to face Republican U.S. Senator Susan Collins in November. Fox's Alexis McAdams has more from the Democratic Convention in Bangor.
8: Susan Collins' campaign is saying this was not a convention for the Democrats, but a coronation to pick Troy Jackson to replace Graham Platner on the ballot for U.S. Senate. More than 600 delegates from all 16 Maine counties gathered for this Democratic convention, and he had nearly every single vote, officially nominating former Maine Senate President Troy Jackson to replace Platner on the ballot. He's backed by Senator Bernie Sanders, and he was a former Republican. He switched parties in the early 2000s, shifted to independent, and also now a Democrat. He supports progressive policies like abolishing ICE. Jackson's going to face off against longtime Republican Senator Susan Collins in November. Her campaign argues Jackson's just too far left and is not going to have a lot of support, they think, because he's backed by the Democratic Socialist Movement.
7: And Democrats had to choose a new candidate after Graham Platner dropped out following allegations of sexual assault, which he denies. For the first night in almost 2 weeks, the U.S. did not strike Iran, but President Trump is considering a major offensive.
9: There's been a lot of talk about a potential massive attack on Iran from the U.S. President Trump making it clear the U.S. still at this point is keeping all options open.
10: We're locked and loaded and ready to go.
9: Still military action taking place on the water in the Gulf of Oman. U.S. has a naval blockade around Iran's key ports. A merchant ship tried to break that naval blockade. It was warned four times before U.S. forces fired and disabled that ship.
7: Fox's Steve Harrigan in Tel Aviv. And wildfires raging across Spain and France force more than 250,000 people from their homes. France is appealing for international help. 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
13: WMAL News Time is 3:02. I'm Rich Cassone. Following a stalled campaign in 2023, a bipartisan effort to strengthen cybersecurity in schools is back.
14: Virginia Senator Mark Warner and Tennessee's Marsha Blackburn have reintroduced the Enhancing K-12 Cybersecurity Act aimed at helping schools against data breaches, ransomware, and other attacks that disrupt learning and expose students' private information. According to a 2025 study, more than 80% of K-12 organizations experienced impacts from cyber threats. The act would promote training for and access to best practices in improving cybersecurity, as well as improved tracking of cyber attacks. Companion legislation was introduced in bipartisan fashion over in the House. Scott Lynn on WMAL and WMAL.com.
13: A fire at a Charles County home caused around $70,000 in damage Friday night. That's according to the Maryland State Fire Marshal. Firefighters responded to yesterday's blaze around 8:45 p.m. in the 10,400 block of La Plata Road. 54 firefighters from the La Plata Volunteer Fire Department, along with other responding agencies, got the fire under control in about 45 minutes. No one was injured or displaced. Investigators estimated the fire caused $50,000 in damage to the garage and another $20,000 to what was in it. There were no smoke alarms or sprinklers in the garage, according to the fire marshal. Investigators say the fire started inside the garage, but don't yet know the cause. The area near the mall is being transformed from fairgrounds to racetrack ahead of next month's Freedom 250 Grand Prix.
15: A 1.7-mile, 7-turn course wrapping around the National Mall.
16: Over 250,000 people signed up to come to this event, and we'll be able to accommodate 100,000 each of the 2 days.
15: As for tickets, those were handled with a lottery which has since closed, so expect to see a lot more of the orange cones and construction through the downtown area over the next couple of weeks.
13: 7 News is John Gonzalez. The races are on August 22nd and 23rd. That's the latest. I'm Rich Cassone for WMAL.
17: The backups northbound I-395 start in Virginia near Virginia 110, go all the way to the 3rd Street Tunnel. There's a brief delay on the outbound side of I-395 between the 3rd Street Tunnel and 14th Street, slowing in the 3rd Street Tunnel northbound on the approach to New York Avenue. Northbound DC-295, the slowing north of the 11th Street Bridge past Pennsylvania Avenue, delay southbound from the city-county line to East Capitol Street. Now from GarageDoorRepair.com, the WMAO Weather Channel forecast.
18: We'll have some sun breaking through this afternoon with a light breeze out of the east and a high near 84. Tonight, clear and light winds as the low falls into the mid-60s. Been a warmer Sunday to wrap up the weekend with sunshine and a high hitting 87. I'm meteorologist Jeff Maher from the Weather Channel on WMAL.
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23: We've got a busy 3 hours ahead of us on O'Connor and Company. We're coming at you live from Washington, D.C. This is America's Morning Show. Good morning. I'm Larry O'Connor, and we're on our flagship station, WMAL, in the Relief Factor Studios. Coming up at the bottom of this hour, the author of Failure Factory, a very important book that we're going to focus on and delve into. But first, the president yesterday basically let it be known that he expects the Senate to come through with something. The Senate is in trouble right now. They're in the doghouse, not just with the president, but with many of the American people and the Republicans in particular that put them where they are right now, because they haven't been able to move any legislation coming out of the House. Now, they'll blame the filibuster. They'll blame the fact that they need 60 votes, and the Senate and the Democrats in the Senate have shut down the government a few times. And they're right. They're right about all of that. But they've run out of excuses now. Now they can't use that. If that, in fact, was just an excuse, they can't use it anymore, because the House has given them yet another reconciliation bill. This is the third one this congressional session. I guess is session the right word? I guess they've never recessed, actually. They just keep it going. So it is a session, 2 year session. This third reconciliation bill that has defense spending laden into it also has two key provisions of the Save America Act. The two provisions that Democrats lie to you about and say that they're in favor of. And that is proof of citizenship, although actually they say they're not in favor of that because married women can't prove that they're citizens. How insulting is that, ladies? And then photo ID. Yesterday, Caroline Leavitt, at a press briefing, let it be known that the president and you and I expect this to happen. Here's Caroline Leavitt throwing down the gauntlet yesterday from the podium. This is clip one, folks, back in the studio. Thank you.
0: The president spoke about this directly yesterday. His patience is running out. He wants to see as much of the Save America passed as possible by the August recess. He knows that's what the American people want to see passed. He was just traveling on the road yesterday, spoke about this, and there was a very loud applause from the people in the audience, the everyday Americans, because voter ID is common sense. They want proof of citizenship in our elections, and the president feels very strongly about that. And I would just add, you know, the American people elected overwhelmingly Republicans to lead not just this White House, but also the House and the Senate. The House did its job. The Senate needs to do its job, too.
23: Yeah, I've been saying this for a while, that when Jonathan goes into the Oval Office and just sort of humbly says to the president, I'm with you. I'd love to do that, but I just don't have the votes. What are you going to do? So we're going to move on to the housing bill now. It's got to burn the president's drawers off. Well, look at what the president has gone through, the odds that he has fought. You don't have the votes, you go get the votes. There was a time when Democrats said that he was the puppet of a foreign leader and that they had no chance of winning against Hillary Clinton, that he was a joke and a punchline, and he won that election. He got the votes. Then they shut down his entire first administration with a hoax special investigation that came up with nothing, and he fought every single day along the way. And somehow he got stuff done in that first administration. Then they tried to throw him in jail. They invaded his house. Then he had to survive a couple of assassination attempts. They took the candidate that he was running against and that he had prepared his entire campaign to run against off of the ticket. And then undemocratically, just through authoritarian tactics, stuck another person onto the ticket who got glowing media. And we were told that she was going to be a transcendent first woman of the president of the United States, and he defeated her soundly. What did he do? He got the votes. You don't have the votes? Yeah, nobody's born with the votes. Get the votes. Get them. And for those Republicans, because you've got a 53-seat majority right now, those Republicans who are standing in the way of the president, the administration, the House of Representatives, Republican voters, the American people, and just freaking common sense. Those Republicans who are standing in the way, don't just stand there and look at your belly button at a press conference and say, well, I just don't have the votes. Tell us who's not voting for it. Name their names. Go to their states and let their voters know that they're not voting for it. John Ossoff is running in a red state right now for re-election, and he's getting a whole lot of great publicity. We've got a great story from the Free Beacon about John Ossoff later in the show. John Ossoff is opposing the people of his state on something fundamental like voter ID. In Georgia, you need a photo ID to vote. John Ossoff, the Georgia senator, is standing in Washington, D.C., preventing that from being a federal law. If I'm John Thune, I go down to Georgia. I hold a rally with the candidates who are running against John Ossoff and all of the Republican candidates who are running in the state of Georgia, where photo ID is very popular, and you make that entire rally about John Ossoff. Name his name, repeat it over and over, and tag John Ossoff with the scarlet letter of not wanting photo ID for the rest of the country, but he's happy to have it in Georgia. Actually, he probably would hate it in Georgia, but he can't tell his voters that. You go get the votes. And so it's starting to get pretty bad. John Thune should be doing a lot of media. He should be out there defending himself. Instead, we're told that he got angry that Caroline Leavitt said what you just heard and told the media, again, in a written statement, didn't say it out loud, didn't have the cojones to stand in front of a camera or go on a program and say it, didn't go on Hannity, didn't go on Hugh Hewitt, didn't go on this show and say, yeah, let me respond to the White House. No. Told a friendly reporter there in the Senate, I'll quote, instead of pointing the finger at Republicans, they might think about going after the people who are stopping it on the floor. They might think about it. How about you think about it? Which is the Democrats. And there are Republicans that they think are gettable. Get on the phone. Get them to yes. So he says, listen, I've done what I can do. My job is over. No, here's the problem. John Thune became the majority leader in the Senate because people like him. And those people that are currently the Republicans who are standing in the way, they're friends of his. And he doesn't want to do it. So he's now saying, yeah, if Trump wants the votes, then he should get on the phone and get the votes. then John Thune should get out of the way. So instead of going on media, he sent one of his deputies, Jim Lankford of Oklahoma. Seems like a nice enough guy. But boy, he did not know what he was walking into when he went on Larry Kudlow's show on Fox Business. Larry, you can always count on Larry to deliver. We Larrys stick together. So from one Larry to another Larry, Kudlow, you're the man. Take a listen to this.
1: Right now, you, the leadership, and both houses are bungling everything, sir. I say that with all due respect, and we are personal friends. It's not, but you're bungling everything. Nothing is getting done. Your messaging is non-existent. You've lost your swag, your swagger, your riz, or whatever the young people say. No one knows what the heck you're doing, sir. They had no idea.
2: Yeah, you're welcome. And this is part of the challenge we've got with all of our media friends out there that continue to be able to beat up on Republicans and say Republicans are all the problem. But apparently the socialist Democrats in New York City, they seem to be perfect because most conservative media right now is beating up on Republicans and just ignoring the socialists who are running rampant all over the country. So I look back on what happened with the one
23: jumps in there, too. But hang on. I hope you understood the extent of the messaging from the representative that John Thune threw out there. He's in leadership in the Senate. What is he, the whip, I think? Lankford says, hey, what do you want from us? He's angry at conservative media for, you know, demanding that the Senate actually do what 90% of Republicans want done in this country. And sorry if you're angry at us for that. And then said, hey, what more do you want? We passed the big, beautiful bill. I've been telling you this all year. I've been telling you this, that they intend to win this election based on the bill that they passed last July, over a year ago. The president signed it on July 4th last year. Really? That's your message to voters? Look what we did last year. And then to say, no, the real problem is the socialists. Give me a break. I think we've done quite a bit talking about Zohran Mamdani and Bernie Sanders and all of the Democrat socialists who are coming. In fact, I've heard more about it from me and from my colleagues, and I've heard from Senator Lankford until that moment. But that ain't good enough. You can't just go in and say, look how bad those other people are. Give us something to vote for. All right, go ahead. Listen to him finish. This is bad. This is just bad.
2: One big beautiful bill. Come look on. At the housing bill we just passed. There's a lot of things that are going on that are good, and I understand.
1: Nobody has attacked Mamdani more than I have, for heaven's sake. That isn't the point.
2: I wasn't saying that just about you. I was
1: that
2: saying
1: that isn't the point.
2: This is the challenge that we're up against.
1: What
2: right
1: is
2: now.
1: It it's that your policy is? Senator Lankford, my friend, what is your policy? Where are the tax cuts? Where are the spending cuts? Where's the waste, fraud, and corruption reduction? Where is all of that? Where is the reconciliation bill? Where's the straight talk and messaging for the midterms? Where's the growth messaging? Where's the we're going to make it better for taxpayers and working folks messaging? Come on, Senator.
23: Good question. Where are all of those things? That's what they need to be saying. And for Senator Lankford or John Thune, if Senator Lankford's a Republican in Oklahoma, he doesn't have a whole lot of experience getting the votes. Once you get the nomination, you're in. The John Thune, same thing in South Dakota. So don't lecture us about getting votes. Don't lecture the president about how to get votes. You either lead or you get out of the way. That's how these things work. We've been sort of beating the drum here quite a bit. And now you're coming off the heels of a story in New Jersey where even the Democrat governor has admitted that there's over 6,000, and they're just admitting to 6,000, non-citizens who are registered to vote in that state. If they can't get it done now, it's done. And it's like they're begging those very socialists they're scared of taking over. That's what's happening.
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0: Coming up, we're going to speak with Chris Papps. He's an investigative journalist. He's got an incredible book called Failure Factory. It's all about failed schools in America. It specifically focuses on Baltimore schools where they spend tens of thousands of dollars per year on each student, and they can't graduate a single kid who's proficient above the eighth grade level in math. This is a Democrat microcosm for what they do in our major urban centers in Democrat-run states, and then continue to beg for more money, continue to give more power to the teachers' unions, and meanwhile, kids are suffering. A lot more to unveil about that issue that I know is happening wherever you live, especially if you're in the Washington area as well, because we've been seeing it in all of the jurisdictions here. I want to get into that. Quick follow-up here, though. Like I said, they're expecting the Senate. I think the president has lit a fire into them. Although, who knows? Republicans are not circling the wagons. They're defending their buddy John Thune. It's become this contest up and down Pennsylvania Avenue. Just do something. I don't know why they're lecturing Donald Trump about what it takes to win an election. I don't know why they're lecturing Donald Trump about how to get votes and win an election in a tough year. That maybe they should take a cue from the president. Hey, yeah, no, you know, this is pretty popular. Maybe we should do the thing we promised we said we would do. Maybe we should do a thing that our voters want us to do. Maybe that will get them out to vote for us. And that's how these things work. And by the way, use this weapon against your opponents. I mentioned John Ossoff. There are a handful of Democrats who are running in red states right now, states that went for the president. Sherrod Brown in Ohio opposes photo ID. The vast majority of Ohioans want photo ID. So why aren't you telling the voters in Ohio, we'd love to give you the SAVE Act, but Democrats like Sherrod Brown are standing in the way? And I mentioned John Ossoff in Georgia. You know, I keep hearing about John Ossoff. I keep hearing that maybe he's going to run for president in 2028. He keeps raising money. He keeps giving speeches. He always brings a film crew with him. Go look at videos of John Ossoff on social media. They are beautifully produced. And it makes sense because, see, John Ossoff was born into wealth. Not that there's anything wrong with that. He was a trust fund kid. He never had to work a day in his life. But when he decided that he did want to have a job, what did he choose to do? Run a business, run a company, provide services, build a product, invest in our economy and Wall Street, investment banking. And, you know, what? No. He decided to be a film director, not just any kind of film director, a documentary film director. Let me name you off the top of my head the really popular and important and influential movies that John Ossoff directed as a documentary film director. Yeah, there you go. That's the list. But he parlayed that into a political career. And he's finishing up his first term, and he does deliver a fine speech. And they look great on camera because, you know, he's a film director. And I'm also told by all those unbiased journalists who sit at the plexiglass desks on television sets and read from teleprompters, they just toss off when they're talking about John Ossoff how attractive he is. Do you ever notice that? The Democrat teleprompter readers who call themselves journalists, especially the women, and a good percentage of the men, they love to let you know when they got the hots for a politician. You know, he's a very attractive candidate. Well, what do you mean by that exactly? Well, he's a pretty boy. He's gorgeous. They just can't get enough of him. And now, thanks to the investigative reporting from Chuck Ross at the Washington Free Beacon, we have a better understanding as to why John Ossoff is so attractive. Apparently, it's makeup. Apparently, John Ossoff, the Republican senator from Georgia, down there in the Deep South, has a bigger makeup budget than Alexandria Ocasio-Cortez. Chuck Ross, investigative reporter at Washington Free Beacon, says John Ossoff has spent thousands of dollars in campaign funds on makeup services in 2026 alone, and his artist of choice has a long list of Hollywood credits, including The Notebook, The Hunger Games. The Washington Free Beacon has found Ossoff paid makeup artist Stephanie Ponder $2,887 for makeup services since February, according to campaign finance disclosures. The most recent payment of $900 came on June 10th. An advertisement on the online production crew directory Shoots describes Ponder as an Atlanta-based freelancer and member of the International Alliance of Theatrical Stage Employees, who offers services for all phases of makeup, film, video, print, and runway. Oh, we need to see this runway, too. The credit list on Ponder's IMDb page lists that movie and other blockbusters, including Ryan Gosling and Rachel McAdams' The Notebook, The Hunger Games, Hunger Games Part 2, Shazam, Fury of the Gods. You know, at least he's getting his money's worth. John Ossoff, a very attractive candidate, and he's got the makeup budget to prove it. He uses more makeup than AOC and Rashida Tlaib, who I'm pretty sure uses quite a bit of makeup on a regular basis. Oh, what a campaign season this is going to be.
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6: It is becoming increasingly clear that Westmore has sights on federal office. He's running for re-election in the state of Maryland, but he's George Clooney's top pick for 2028, and that actually means something in the Democratic Party. And he's campaigning mostly in other states on behalf of other Democrats right now, rather than in his own state for re-election. He's also called a special session of the state assembly to meet the first week in August so that he can gerrymander out the last remaining Republican seat that will curry favor with the leadership in the Democratic Party. Listen, on paper, just like John Ossoff, he's an attractive candidate, they will tell you. But the media is not really reporting on what's going on in Maryland and what's happened in the 4 years since he's been governor. And since they won't, we feel like we probably should, because, well, it's not all attractive, frankly. Joining us right now is Chris Peps. He's an investigative reporter and journalist for Project Baltimore, Fox 45 News. So that channel covers Westmore. By the way, they cover all politicians with a lot of scrutiny. Larry Hogan was no fan of Fox 45 and the investigative team there when he was governor. And so they're pretty good at holding our elected officials' feet to the fire. His book is Failure Factory, How Baltimore City Public Schools Deprive Taxpayers and Students of a Future. And it is a must read. Chris, always good to talk to you. Thanks for joining us.
7: Good morning. Thank you for having me on.
6: Let's start with education, because Westmore's slogan when he ran 4 years ago was leave no one behind. In fact, they've emblazoned that on all the signs. Whenever you cross the border into Maryland, it says leave no one behind, which I think is kind of a campaign endorsement for the governor. I don't know about tax dollars being spent for that. But a lot of people have been left behind, specifically kids in Baltimore City schools.
7: Baltimore City Schools is one of these school systems that is just simply getting enormous amounts of money from taxpayers. And every year it continues to get more money from taxpayers. But the politicians and the public officials that are taking taxpayer dollars and giving it to Baltimore City Schools are not holding the school system accountable for how that money is being spent. And more importantly, the type of education or the lack of education that the students are receiving. You have a school system in Baltimore City that gets $1.8 billion. That is how much money the school system now gets. That is a nearly a 50% increase, Larry, from just 10 years ago when it was getting about $1.2 billion a year. So you have this school system that is getting massive increases in funding, but yet 12% of the students in Baltimore City, that's not a mistake, 12% of the students are proficient in math.

0: math. So you have a school system that is one of the most funded large school systems in America, and 88% of the kids in the city are not proficient in math. And you have the politicians in Maryland, the politicians in Baltimore City, they don't say anything about it. And that's one of the biggest problems here, that there is simply no checks and balances, and there's no accountability for how the money is given to the school system and what the taxpayers and what the students are getting in return.
1: There are a lot of governors around the country who have challenges with large urban senators. You know, no matter how red state you are, you're going to have a Baltimore in your state, right? That's what happens in big cities. And so a lot of times the governors try to do new initiatives to help parents get out of those systems. If they're failed systems and there's just so much power a governor has, things like school choice. And I know that there's a federal tax credit now available that's been voted on and written into law, so states can take advantage of a federal tax credit for a scholarship for parents who want to get out of these failing schools. Why can't Maryland parents take advantage of that?
0: Well, because the governor hasn't opted into it yet. So you're talking about the federal scholarship tax credit as part of the big, beautiful bill that passed last year, one of President Donald Trump's main initiatives. And it did create a scholarship program where parents can apply for money for their kids for education. And it can really be used for anything, Larry. It can be used for school supplies. It can be used for private school tuition, summer tutoring, after school programs. The money can really be utilized for a lot of different types of educational services for your family. And so far, according to the IRS, 29 states have opted into this program, and they have until January 1st of 2027 to opt in. I believe Governor Hochul in New York has also said she will opt in, so that'll be number 30. But Maryland has not. Maryland has not opted into this program. And just this past weekend, Governor Moore, who you mentioned at the top of your program here, he was at the AFT, the American Federation for Teachers, their annual conference, and he has been very, very quiet on this issue. So he is a man who did go to private school himself, and he's been very quiet on this issue. And he said over the weekend that it was a tax scheme. That was his words.
1: Tax scheme.
0: He called it a tax scheme. He didn't mention the educational advantages that families can get. He didn't mention that it's money for families to help with their kids' education. He called it a tax scheme. And we called him out on it. We asked him about it. He didn't give us an update on really what that meant, when he's going to make a decision to opt into this program. But as of right now, there's going to be a lot of money out there for families to be able to get to help with their child's education, but not in the state of Maryland, not until or unless Governor Moore opts into this program.
2: WMAL, making sense of the roads, because traffic doesn't always follow the pattern. 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
1: So, listen, I know you don't try to dive into politics. You just sort of explain what the facts are and hold politicians accountable and lay out what their records are. But we keep hearing that Westmore has intentions to be either a presidential candidate or be an attractive option for a running mate. Based on his record so far, what do you think he's going to run on? I hate to put you in that position, Chris, but does he have a success story out of Maryland right now?
0: Matt, I don't think what I'm going to tell you is my opinion. I think what I'm going to tell you is what everybody has seen. And what Governor Moore is going to run on, if he runs for president. Now, he has been asked this question ad nauseum over the past 2 or 3 years. And he keeps saying he's not going to run for president. He's not going to run for president. But, you know, I've been doing this journalism thing long enough to understand.
1: Yeah, he's going
0: to
1: run.
0: It doesn't
1: president.
0: Really matter what they say. It just matters what they do. And he's doing the circuit. He's doing the national circuit. He's been doing it ever since he got elected, first elected 4 years ago as the governor of Maryland. He's really been having this giant national push to be able to elevate his name recognition throughout the country. So, you know, if you talk to the people in Maryland, he's a very likable guy. He's very friendly. He's very nice. And that is largely what his currency is, his political currency is. So if you look at the state of Maryland, the last 3 years, Maryland has run billion-dollar deficits. It's just a fact. And Maryland's budget has drastically increased over the last 3 years as Governor Moore has been the governor. Mm-hmm. What we have seen are significant tax increases in this state. Billions of dollars of additional taxes and fees. I mean, it's so that the taxes and fees are so high in Maryland now that the vehicle registration fees, Larry, when you do your vehicle registration now, the state will offer you a payment plan. A payment plan on your vehicle registration.
1: For your car registration.
0: I drive a truck. I drive a 1500 pickup.
1: Yeah, you do.
0: And mine is $200 a year. $200 a year is my vehicle registration fee now in the state of Maryland. If you drive an EV, it's upwards of $350 a year.
1: Right.
0: But this is happening almost in every facet of the different things that you do in your life in Maryland. But that's what they've had to do. And what we're seeing is people are leaving the state.
1: Maryland gas prices are higher than their neighbors because Maryland has put in fees similar to California. I often say I've lived in California and Maryland the last 20 years of my life, and they're very similar. They're very similar. The weather's nicer in California. The gas prices are very high in Maryland compared to the neighboring states. And Westmore specifically wanted to move everybody into EV, electric vehicles, because of greenhouse gases. He had a mandate. I think they've rolled it back now, but wasn't it by like 2030 they didn't want to have any new internal combustion engine vehicles or something? But then they've raised the registration fees on those EVs. And, oh, by the way, the electricity in Maryland costs more than all of the neighboring states, too, because of the supply and demand issues.
0: Maryland is importing about 40% of all of its energy. And when you import that energy, it becomes much more expensive to bring in. And the reason it's happening is because there's a lack of supply. The demand is increasing, right, but there's a lack of supply. Maryland has shut down, I think it's 15 power plants in the past 10 years. And, you know, these were power plants that weren't necessarily dirty, but they were burning coal. They were burning natural gas, and they can be retrofitted with scrubbers and other devices to make them cleaner. But instead of doing that, Maryland just shut them down and went all in on solar panels and windmills and things like that. And we're now seeing the effects of that, which are drastic increases in electric prices in the state of Maryland.
1: Chris Pabst is our guest from Fox 45 in Baltimore, and his book is Failure Factory. It focuses on Baltimore City schools, but it's an allegory for pretty much every major urban center and the failed policies. I don't want people to think, Chris, that you just look at the negative stuff that's going on in these areas. You've got actually a success story that I saw. This is in Baltimore County, Woodbridge Elementary School. This is a five-star elementary school in a very high poverty neighborhood. So what's the secret sauce? What are they doing in that school?
0: So part of my book, Failure Factory, is that I'm talking about what's the problem with public education, not just in Baltimore City, but also throughout the entire country. And largely the problem is the incentive structure is not there to educate kids. The incentive structure is to acquire funding, not to educate kids. And I lay it all out in my book over a 10-year study on how that's the case. And to prove it, we do stories like what you're mentioning, Woodbridge Elementary. This is a high poverty school. It's a Title I school, but it's a five-star school, which in the state of Maryland is the highest designation that a school can achieve is five stars. There are 1,400 schools, public schools in the state of Maryland. One is a Title I five-star school, and that's Woodbridge. So what are they doing? I mean, the secret sauce is not really that difficult. It's holding the kids accountable. It's having a principal that is going to demand that the students come to school every day, behave and learn, and not make excuses for them because they happen to come from a poverty background. It's a principal that is going to hold the expectations high for those kids. They're not going to lower academic expectations because these kids live in poverty. They're going to raise the academic expectations and expect the kids to perform at the same level that students who are not living in poverty perform in. It's hard work. If you go to FoxBaltimore.com and you watch this story on Woodbridge Elementary, I talk to the principal and I talk to a parent from the school who are telling you it's just a matter of focus, discipline, accountability, and hard work. But that's not the way the incentive structure is set up in public schools in America. It doesn't incentivize those things. But you do have individual schools like Woodbridge that are doing it anyway. They're showing fantastic success, and they're showing what is possible throughout the entire country. It doesn't just have to be Woodbridge. It can be every school in America.
1: Every school in America, and we should accept no less. Chris Pabst, great stuff as always, my friend. Thanks for joining us. Loved it.
0: Thank you. Good morning. Thank you.
1: This is O'Connor and Company. Keep it here. There's more to come.
3: No one likes saying that last goodbye to the furry friend they've loved for years. It's hard.
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2: We have an update on the ongoing discussion in this country over data centers, what our AI policies should be, how you are affected by data centers, what the proper path forward is for Americans. I was going to say Republicans, but this is something that cuts across party lines. But, of course, Republicans need to understand how to message this thing. You've got Democrats. Democrats do what they always do, which is they like to grab the pitchforks and the torches and start banning things and demonizing people. This is a much more complicated issue than that, and that's not the solution. So we shouldn't ban data centers, but we also shouldn't let politicians just sort of in the dark of night without any transparency change zoning in rural areas that then suddenly submit people who are purposely living out in areas where they want beautiful landscapes and quiet and no big sprawl in construction. Suddenly they look out on the horizon and they see a giant concrete monolith that's also, by the way, making their electricity costs go through the roof. There's got to be some happy medium here, and we certainly don't want China to win the AI race. So the president has spoken out about it. And we're going to take up what he had to say and evaluate it. And we've also got a guest coming up, a local politician who was fighting this fight in one of those rural areas that is a landscape that's completely being overtaken by data centers right here in the D.C. area. So we've got that conversation on tap now coming up over the course of the next 30 minutes. But I do want to just take a moment to give you an update on our campaign that we're in the middle of right now for starving children. And there are the poorest of the poor in our own hemisphere here who are starving. And as we head into the weekend, I want you to know that they need your help and that your help will go right to them through our partners at Food for the Poor. If you go to LarryOShow.com and you're giving us a generous gift, it's going to make a real difference. See, this is real hunger, not just, you know, what we think of here in America where kids go to bed, you know, because they didn't get enough dinner. We're talking about going days without food all through Latin America and the Caribbean. 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While you're there, check out the page. 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We've got videos. 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Thank you for that. All right, so the president was laying out some AI policies yesterday, and we're going to get into some of the lengthier clips of the president talking about what our policies are, what we need to do, who our opponents are, and it's really China. And I promise you, they're not having any public discussion about their infrastructures and what they need to do. They're a totalitarian communist state. They do whatever they want. They don't care what the people think. Here we do, and we still need to beat them, and we will. But we need to have a smart policy where everybody has skin in the game. Let's first start with clip 13, if we could, ladies and germs. This is President Trump yesterday laying out at this symposium he did about AI and about the future here with the United States leading the charge.
3: We're here today to continue the incredible progress we're making in communities nationwide to ensure that as new data centers go up, and they're going up all over. Electricity bills for American families will actually come down. You know, you're going to be building your own data centers, and you're going to building your own electric plants. You're essentially becoming a utility like Con Edison in New York, but maybe at a level that nobody's ever seen before, because we've seen some of the plants that they're building are absolutely incredible. They're absolutely incredible. They're electric plants, electric manufacturing plants. It's hard to believe, but you need double the electricity that we have right now, maybe even more than that. to really fulfill what you want to do. We're leading China by a lot. And using our old grid would not have worked. And I came up with the idea that, you know, build your own plant. This way nobody can complain. You won't call me and say what a terrible job I'm doing, because we have a 200-year-old grid that's not the best in the world. You look at some places, you take a look at California, you have brownouts and blackouts every weekend. The last thing they're going to be able to do is supply electric at numbers. Nobody's ever explained to me why it's so much electricity, why you need so much, nor did I care that much, to be honest with you. All I know is you need more than double what we produce right now. Think of it. So we produce tremendous amounts of electricity for every business, and this industry needs more than double that amount. So we're letting you build your own with the Trump administration's rate payer protection plan. The American innovators and consumers thrive to win together because we're insisting that AI data centers and big tech companies pay their own way. And that's what they're doing. And they're happy to do it because this way they're going to be able to function and function brilliantly. They're going to have a lot of electricity left over and they'll put that into the grid. So we'll actually end up with more electricity. The rates are going to go down. As president, I've always said that America's goal must be to dominate the future, and that includes being the number one superpower in artificial intelligence. So important.
2: All right, so this ratepayer protection pledge that they were announcing yesterday, they started this in March, where they had CEOs from Google, OpenAI, Oracle, and Meta, and Amazon all participating in it. Yesterday, they expanded it to 200 utilities, data center developers, cooperatives, and states. 23 governors have joined in the pledge. And the White House says this brings to about 80% of the power delivered to U.S. homes and businesses that will be protected as these data centers grow. That's the power part of it. There's other aspects of it, and we'll continue the conversation.
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7: Standoff. I'm Paul Stevens, Fox News. The U.S. and Iran both did not report any military strikes overnight. This for the first time in over 2 weeks after President Trump said that he is considering a massive attack in Tel Aviv. Our Steve Harrigan.
8: For 13 nights in a row here, CENTCOM would usually make an announcement sometime after 2 a.m. local time that strikes were underway last night for the first time. That simply did not happen. There's been a lot of talk in recent days from President Trump about a possible massive attack on Iran, but President Trump also making clear he's keeping all options open. Now, there was some military activity in the Gulf of Oman. A merchant ship tried to break through the U.S. naval blockade. It was warned four times before U.S. forces hit it and disabled that ship.
7: And the president says the U.S. is, quote, locked and loaded. Ukraine President Volodymyr Zelensky warning that North Korea is going to step up its involvement in Russia's war with Ukraine.
9: Russia wants to bring in 30,000 more North Korean troops as the Kremlin continues its invasion of Ukraine. Ukrainian President Zelensky making that claim, saying that Russian efforts have been underway since June to get those North Korean troops into the conflict. Under a mutual defense agreement between the two countries, Pyongyang sent 14,000 soldiers to fight alongside Russian forces in the Kursk region in 2024 after a Ukrainian incursion into the area. Meanwhile, President Zelensky is expected to meet with President Trump in Washington early next week. Jill Nato, Fox News.
7: And Reuters reports that Zelensky says Russian satellite surveillance is being used by Moscow to help Tehran direct strikes in the Middle East. Former Maine State Senator Troy Jackson winning the Democratic Party nomination to challenge Republican Senator Susan Collins in next year's midterm elections. 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
10: WMAL News Time is 4:02. I'm Rich Cassone. You'll soon have more sand to spread out on at Ocean City.
11: The Army Corps of Engineers has started dredging the Ocean City Inlet. The Corps will remove about 5,000 cubic yards of sand from the ocean floor and deposit it along eroding sections of the coastline. The Maryland Board of Public Works approved nearly $13 million for the project this week. The project's expected to take about 15 days, so it will be done before the start of the White Marlin Open. Commander Colonel Francis Parra says the dredging will keep the waters navigable for commercial vessels and recreational boaters. Heather Curtis, WMAL and WMAL.com.
10: An adult and child were sent to the hospital after a senior driver crashed into a farmer's market stand in Fairfax, Virginia. The crash happened in the 10,000 block of Main Street. Both victims were taken to a nearby hospital with injuries that were not considered severe, according to Fairfax County Police. Authorities have not released any further details about what led to the crash or whether the driver was hurt. The farmer's market is still open as officers investigate. A Maryland youth basketball coach and five teenage boys from the D.C. area are facing several charges after authorities say they conspired to steal snacks and drinks from a 7-Eleven while in Florida for a tournament.
12: Deputies arrested three of them outside their Airbnb. Polk County Sheriff Grady Judd sharing some stark words for those teens.
13: This is very simple. I don't know what y'all do in Washington, D.C., but it must be crazy. But you're not going to come from all around the country and steal in this county without going to jail.
12: They then tracked down the coach, Malik Harvey. Deputies showed him photos of the teens, and he allegedly denied knowing the other two suspects investigators were looking for. After tracking down the other two, he admitted to investigators he did know them.
10: 7 News' Madison Forsey. Harvey was arrested for child neglect, contributing to the delinquency of a minor, resisting an officer without violence, and accessory after the fact. That's the latest. I'm Rich Cassone for WMAL.
14: At a loop of the Beltway south of town, you're going to find the slowing in the main lanes from Van Dorn Street to the Wilson Bridge. Also some slowing in the local lanes from the local lane split merge of Virginia to the Wilson Bridge. Delays on the inner loop between Dulles Toll Road to the American Legion Bridge, with delays northbound GW Parkway between Turkey Run Park and the Beltway. Slowing northbound I-395 north of 110 into the city. Now from GarageDoorRepair.com, the WMAL Weather Channel forecast.
15: We'll have some sun breaking through this afternoon with a light breeze out of the east and a high near 84. Tonight, clear and light winds as the low falls into the mid-60s. Then a warmer Sunday to wrap up the weekend with sunshine and a high hitting 87. I'm meteorologist Jeff Marr from the Weather Channel on WMAL.
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1: Mm-hmm.
21: Have you been to any Nets games this season?
1: I haven't. Sadly, I have
21: what?
1: Not yet.
21: That is
1: not
21: sad.
1: Yet. Yep, yep. They got some young players right now that getting this franchise turned around.
21: That's right. That's right.
1: Yeah, but they got some good young talent. I've had a bunch of friends that have gone recently and have enjoyed the games. So
21: fun.
1: They're turning this organization back around.
21: That's it.
1: Slowly.
21: That's it. One game at a time.
1: That's right.
21: That's how it works with not just baseball, but with all professional sports.
1: That's true.
21: When it comes to Major League Baseball, though, if you look at how teams win, success, it doesn't always come from those big home runs. The same can be said for your retirement strategy, as it would turn out. This is financial author Patrick Kelly talking about the idea of singles and doubles and winning on that strategy.
3: I think people feel like they need to hit home runs or grand slams to win this retirement game, and it's not true. All they need to do is hit singles and doubles over and over and over again, getting on base over and over and over again, and never taking a loss. I mean, think about it. We're using the baseball analogy a little further. If you could hit a single every single time and never strike out, you're going to win that game.
21: Something that you and I have spoken before, Abe, on the radio show is how you see so many people arriving to the doorstep of retirement with $1 million, $2 million, $5 million, $10 million. And you're saying to them, you have won the game. Like, you are there. You have arrived. So if singles and doubles win the game, how does that translate into winning our own retirement game?
1: Right. Well, I did play baseball all my life.
21: That's
1: and I got
21: it.
1: To play at Liberty University. And I know firsthand that, look, getting on base and the team who gets on base the most typically has the best chance of winning. And the singles and doubles are what wins games. You know, sometimes a home run wins games. Sometimes home runs win games. But usually the guys that swing for the fences and have the most home runs also strike out the most as well. So getting on base is the name of the game in retirement as well. So, look. Getting on base, just like good teams focus on base hits, getting on base, retirees who stay invested, follow a clear plan through market's ups and downs, are far more likely to score over time than going for, you know, the hot stock, you know, at that time.
21: Yeah.
1: Chasing bad pitches, one of the biggest kind of swing for the fences mistakes that retirees can make is selling after the market drops, right?
21: Mm-hmm.
1: Letting emotion take over, emotional exits, lock in losses, similar to chasing a pitch in the dirt, striking out when patience would have kept you alive in the inning, and guessing for the perfect pitch. Once investors step out of the game, many wait far too long to get back in. They'll say, oh, I just want to wait till the next president gets in or whatever it is that they're thinking about. But the markets don't wait for you, and you want to stay invested. It's time in the market long term versus timing the market. And so that's like waiting for the perfect pitch that never comes instead of taking the easy singles when it's offered. We want to get on base. We want stability. We want simplicity in retirement. We want a boring retirement plan almost. Boring is not bad, right? I mean, if your portfolio is all over the place and up and down, and that is not good, right? Mm. We want stability in retirement. So simple and boring can be a very good thing in terms of your retirement plan. And we want to avoid big, sudden changes with lots of volatility. Instead, we want the opposite in retirement. So in baseball, getting on base would be the equivalent. Singles and doubles.
21: Okay.
1: We just worked with a gentleman out of Alexandria, Virginia, early 60s, just retired in the last couple years, former firefighter. So had a 457 plan and just no idea what to do at the point of retirement. You know, knew how to contribute to the 457. He's got a pension. Concerned with having the money last. This is the single gentleman, doesn't really have a lot of beneficiaries, so he's really focused on planning for himself over his lifetime. Really wanting to understand his investments in the 457 plan better, wanting to make the right pension decision, wanting to be able to enjoy these assets while he's alive and while he's in good health versus maybe having regrets in your late 70s and 80s, having wished that you enjoyed your money in your early years when you were able.
21: Right.
1: All of these were reasons why he came in, and then we put together a plan for him that addressed all these things. We first put together a 401k x-ray, for him specifically, a 457 x-ray.
21: Okay.
1: A deep dive into that employer plan of his and the investments that were in his specific plan. The pros and cons of them, there were positive parts. There were also some parts that could be improved.
21: Sure.
1: He was looking for steady growth with protection. You know, so many pre-retirees and retirees are looking for this and just really didn't want to have to worry about his money, right?
21: Wanted
1: a plan that could be on autopilot. where he could go and do the things that he wanted to do in retirement and worry a lot less about his money in retirement. If you're 55 and older, you save $500,000 or more for your retirement, we'd like to also offer you the same 457, 401k, you might have a TSP, 403b, X-ray, just like we provided to this gentleman, to look at the assets, look at his accumulation assets that he's built so far, the pros and cons of those, side by side, a retirement income plan that can take those assets and turn them into enjoyable income. Do you need or want a second look at your employer plan, whether it's a TSP, 401k, 403b, or old employer plan? We'd be happy to offer that to you. To the next five callers and others, complimentary.
21: 571-570-3559. Give us a call right now to set a time on the calendar to meet with Abe and his team. It's 571-570-3559. All right, keeping on the theme of things not to do in our retirement and with our retirement savings, Abe. There's an article on MoneyWise.com listing out things that can derail our retirement plans. And it includes some of the usual culprits, things like markets, taxes, long-term care costs. But it also mentioned, quote, slow leak spending habits. And so this article went on to say that most retirees don't spend their wealth on things like yachts or luxury watches. I laugh just thinking about people that come to the office, Abe, and the hardworking people of the DC metro area just walking in, oh, my yacht, Buffy. Like, this is not, they're not the people
1: not the case
21: that you're normally meeting with at Abish Financial Services. But what can happen is that they gradually lose their wealth through uninteresting and often overlooked expenses. So what are these expenses that we are not thinking about, we are not planning for? And how do you help people build plans so that they don't have this slow leak on their savings?
1: Well, first off, you know, I want to encourage our listeners to stop wondering if they're going to be okay and start planning, right? And the more you plan, the more clarity and confidence you're going to have around your specific financial situation. But it takes you, you know, being proactive. It takes you picking up the phone, making the call, doing research, seeking out a retirement planning firm, a fiduciary retirement planning firm that you think, you know, could be a good fit for you and your goals and objectives. But from the article, and I see this all the time, emergencies don't stop. You know, unexpected expenses don't stop in retirement. In fact, they continue sometimes at the worst possible time, and sometimes it all comes down at once and happens at once.
21: Yeah.
1: Here's a couple examples. A lot of times retirees continue spending as if their income is still coming in, as if that paycheck is still coming in, even when they're drawing down on their savings. And over time, that habit can quickly chip away at a portfolio that once felt more sufficient, right? Especially if the markets are down and things are choppy, we're taking out money for income, but then, you know, a furnace goes, a water furnace goes, an HVAC unit goes, oh, we need a new car. We've had this car for 20 years and the new car is going to be, you know, 50 grand, 80 grand, 100 grand for a nice SUV.
21: Yeah.
1: You know, our daughter's getting married earlier than we thought. We've got an extra, you know, $25,000, $50,000, $100,000 in wedding expenses. And oftentimes, Heather, our clients are sandwiched right in between helping their parents that are aging and their kids that are not on their own yet.
21: You know,
1: financially. And so we see that just some, you know, extra income and cash flow coming out to take care of their parents or to take care of a child, you know, financially that's not fully on their own yet. And it happens to our clients a lot and people that we see that these unexpected, you know, emergencies and expenses just pop up. It's life. It's part of life.
21: It is.
1: But we want to have a plan for the unexpected as much as possible. So we just recently worked with a couple out of Percival, Virginia, Western Loudoun County, a couple $1 million saved, 5 risk on our risk scale, just middle of the road, conservative investors, both former government employees with TSPs, FERS pensions, Social Security checks. And that's where the majority of their life savings was built in that thrift savings plan, which is, you know, much like a 401k for a non-government worker, just a really good way to accumulate and sock away money, but we found not the best distribution or income tool at all.
21: Okay.
1: And so here's this couple out of Percival, Virginia, just looking for clarity around how they can retire and how they can package it all together. Came to us with no income plan or roadmap. Lots of unforeseen expenses on their farm. They live on a bunch of land out there in Western Loudoun.
21: Mm-hmm.
1: Unforeseen expenses there on the farm. And then just some unforeseen family things going on the farm. You know how family things go sometimes.
21: Yes, we do.
1: You know, they pop up.
21: Yes,
1: and
21: we do.
1: And that's what happens when we got to take care of family.
21: That's right.
1: So the solution for them and what we did for them, Heather, is we put together a comprehensive retirement income plan and retirement roadmap. that put together all of their income streams, their pensions from the government, their Social Security checks, but also the TSPs. We consolidated them. We merged them together. We put them together into a phase two retirement plan where they could take those TSPs, that those accumulation buckets of money, so those assets, and turn them into enjoyable, stable income. That can be there for everything life throws at you, right? Mm-hmm. You need continued growth, but you also need protection. This family wanted to preserve the assets for their families. They also wanted to make sure they had money set aside for expenses and emergencies, mm-hmm. for healthcare, all of it. And so if you're 55 years old and older, you're listening right now, you also have $500,000 or more of investable assets we can help you manage. We'd like to put together the same comprehensive income plan and roadmap that we put together for this couple in Percival for you to help you follow and track what you're doing in retirement. To the next five callers and others, complimentary.
21: 571-570-3559 is that number to dial right now to schedule a time on the calendar. That's 571-570-3559. So there's this financial reporter who spent years studying the 1929 stock market crash. And he says that a lot of the same warning signs, Abe, are showing up today. CNBC's Andrew Ross Sorkin was recently speaking about it on 60 Minutes. And here's what he said.
2: The crazy part about this is from 1928 to September of 1929, the stock market was up 90%.
5: When you say the stock market was way up, right. Immediately I think of now. Are you scared?
2: I'm anxious. I'm anxious that we are at prices that may not feel sustainable. And what I don't know is we are either living through some kind of remarkable boom, and part of that's artificial intelligence and technology and all of that, or everything's overpriced.
5: Or we're reliving
2: 1929.
21: We are in a remarkable phase. I mean, nobody can deny the technology sector, what it's done for, what AI is doing, and what the technology sector has done for so many of our portfolios, Abe. But
1: sure.
21: I mean, do you agree with this commentary? Do you see parallels? Does it matter, or is it just too different today to compare?
1: You have to take everything like that with a grain of salt.
21: Okay.
1: I think it's worth listening to and worth, you know, realizing that, hey, even though we are in a huge boom, this AI technology boom, and I think that's exactly what it is, that we still need to be cautiously optimistic, right? We don't want to get greedy or just think that the markets will continue to be up 20-something percent every single year. And man, they really have year over year for a while now. But you know, not that long ago, we had the tech bubble crash. You know, that was in the early 2000s. And we had 2008. That was less than 20 years ago. Mm-hmm. Then fast forward to COVID. Yes, that was brief. Yes, that was just intra-year. It wasn't even the whole year. Mm-hmm. The markets were resilient that year. But then we had 2022. The markets were down. Or let's say the S&P 500 specifically, close to 20% that year for the calendar year. And that's only a handful of years ago. So, you know, and interest rates rose 7 times, I think, that year. And that was a big reason for the markets being down. But the point is, you know, we're not that far removed from the markets being down in a calendar year by negative 20% or so, 2022. Yeah, that's only 4 years ago.
21: Mm-hmm.
1: So we have to remember that, right? That just as quickly as the markets can go up, they can go down. And recently here, the last couple of calendar years, we've had these big entry year swings where, you know, even in 2025, in early 2025, March and April, the S&P was down almost negative 20. And it came all the way back by the end of the year to about a positive 17. That's a big swing.
21: Right.
1: But that's what we saw happen. So, you know, for those of you listening that are, you know, 55 to 60, you know, 60 to 65, 70, 75, you're about to pull the trigger and retire. You're getting really, really close, or you have maybe successfully retired. You more than likely have the money that you need to last you the rest of your life. You just want to be cautious, right? You want your money to last the next 30 years if you live that long, but you also want to think about protecting it, preserving it. So look, you can let the market, you could let the government be in charge of your money, of your financial and retirement plan, or you can take the reins. The choice is yours. And that's what well over 1,000 clients here at Average Financial have done, is they've been proactive. They've said, you know what? We're going to control as much as we can. And we're going to put together a retirement plan that is best suited for us. We're going to tune out the noise as much as possible. We're still going to pay attention somewhat, right? Because some of it might affect us. Mm-hmm. But when we actually put a plan together, that's where we can control as much as we can. And that's what's going to give us as much clarity and confidence as we need, or that we can create headed into retirement. We just worked with a couple in Ashburn, Virginia. This is where we're headquartered. About $2 million accumulated. Government contractors, which we work with a lot of government contractors, sure, and obviously government employees, military, in their late 60s. The wife is retiring soon. The husband's retiring in about 3 to 4 years. And the natural things that they're concerned with, that so many people are concerned about, the markets, even though the markets have been resilient, even though the markets have been positive and doing well. People understand that, well, how long are the markets going to continue to go up? You know, how many calendar years in a row will the S&P be up, you know, 15, 20, 25% before they turn around? And if and when they do turn around, are we in position to have our nest egg protected so we don't take a huge loss right at the point of retirement? Needing to put together a retirement plan. They were an 8 risk when they met with us initially, wanting to become a 60-40, looking for guidance on Social Security, on pensions, on tax reduction or reducing taxes on their wealth, health care, and an estate plan. All of that they started to put together as we started to work with them, and have continued to work on all those things over the last few years since we've been working with them. We consolidated everything together. We streamlined that phase one plan into a phase two plan. We reduced risk. We helped them to put together a plan that can help them to transition into phase two retirement with dignity and with confidence.
21: Yeah.
1: If you're listening right now, you're 55 years old and older. You've saved $500,000 or more in investable assets that we can help you with. Our calendar is very busy, but we're making room for people that are serious about protecting their nest egg, about growing it, about creating a retirement distribution plan. We want to offer you the same reporting that we offered to this couple in Ashburn, Virginia. That was a portfolio X-ray and analysis to go over all of their investments and to help them understand what they own, the pros and cons of all of it, and to make sure that it was properly aligned for retirement distributions. That's income and retirement. We want to offer that portfolio X-ray and analysis to the next five callers and others, complimentary.
21: 571-570-3559. Call right now to set a time on the calendar. Start the conversation about your own portfolio X-ray. That's 571-570-3559. All right, another hot button. A lot of people are asking questions about, besides the tech sector, it's Roth conversions. Because when it comes to tax planning for our retirement, it's just one of the hottest strategies in retirement planning right now, Abe. I don't have to explain to you, sure, especially with retirees trying to get ahead of what so many believe are coming our way, future tax hikes. But one expert says a lot of people may be making a big mistake, not because they're converting, but because they're relying too heavily on the math to decide. So software that calculates the formula depends on a long list of assumptions, including future tax rates, investment returns, inflation, and even how long you or your spouse may live. And as one planner put it bluntly, those projections are, quote, they're going to be wrong. That's what he said. So with all of this in mind, what then should retirees be thinking about beyond what a calculator tells them before deciding if a Roth conversion is a good idea or not?
1: Yeah, this is really good. And it's probably not often in common that someone's really, really thinking in depth about this decision.
21: Okay.
1: They might be thinking and believing that they're going to save money on tax now, just assuming that taxes will be higher down the road, which they probably will. But there's a lot more to think about when you're making this decision. And so here are three reasons, you know, why you want to be thinking about this in more depth. The output, you know, the calculation is more direction than a decision. So the projections are based on assumptions about future taxes, markets, and income that can easily change. That means you shouldn't rely on them alone to decide whether a Roth conversion makes sense for you. Also, big projected savings can potentially create false confidence. Some models will show large long-term tax savings from converting, you know, into Roths in steps over time. But because those outcomes depend on long-term assumptions, retirees may feel overly confident in a strategy that is far from guaranteed. Finally, there's no one size fits all answer, right? If someone is telling, you know, the masses that everyone should convert, you know, money into a Roth, then you want to look out, right? Be careful.
21: Right.
1: The comparison often comes down to whether paying taxes now or later ends up being better. And both paths can look very similar in the assumptions. That means the right answer can shift based on personal circumstances, not just what the model or the math says. A lot to consider, and they are not right for everybody. You want to run the math. You want to talk about these things with a financial professional, a fiduciary that helps people with retirement planning, and then really think about the decision, right? Because there's a break-even involved as well, and it takes some time to actually make it a favorable situation. So a lot to consider.
21: Okay.
1: We just worked with a gentleman in Vienna, Virginia. He's 67, retiring within the next 12 months, about $4 million accumulated. One of his biggest reasons for wanting to put together a retirement plan is because most of that $4 million is pre-taxed. So we're talking 401k IRA money.
21: Yeah.
1: He also wanted to know, which a lot of people do, if he can retire and when.
21: Sure.
1: Wanted the green light to actually be able to pull the trigger and retire, wanting to reduce tax on that $4 million accumulated as much as possible, because one of his main goals was to pass money on to his kids. And obviously, people want to do that efficiently, as efficiently as possible. We can act like the national debt, which is approaching almost $40 trillion, is just another number. Or we can act like it's a serious deal and something that could really affect our wealth because of higher taxes. Looking back at my notes over the years, back in 2020, the national debt was around $26 trillion. It's now almost $40 trillion. We are almost approaching doubling the national debt in a matter of 6 years. Not quite double, obviously.
21: We talk about how compounding interest is like such a great thing for our investment portfolios. The same thing can happen in the opposite ways, ladies and gentlemen.
1: So when you are a pre-retiree, I'm talking to you, that those of you that are listening that are 55 years old and older, or a retiree, and you're thinking about the things that could potentially erode your hard-earned life savings and nest egg, and what could potentially reduce it because of a risk, tax risk, and the risk that taxes could go up and likely will go up, and how that could affect your life savings is a really serious thing. And we want to start planning for that if you haven't. So we put together a tax mapping report and analysis. That's the math to show this gentleman, hey, here's where you are in the tax bracket now. Mm-hmm. Here's where you would be if you started to pursue Roth conversions. Here are some different numbers to look at so you can actually start to think about making a decision like this and if it's worth it for you. If you're 55 years old and older, you've saved $500,000 or more in investable assets that we can help you to manage. We want to also offer you that same tax mapping report and analysis with a retirement roadmap to help you find out, one, if you can retire, two, how to accomplish your goals, and three, how to potentially reduce taxes on your life savings as much as possible. To the next five callers and others, complimentary.
21: The number to dial, 571-570-3559. Give us the call right now to set a time, start that conversation about your own tax mapping report and analysis. 571-570-3559. You can take a minute right now to make that call. Then there were a lot of stories in the news this year about big tax refunds, but you found yourself still writing a check to Uncle Sam. And that's actually becoming more common for retirees. So we'll ask Abe to explain what's happening and how you can work to keep more of your money. That's when we come back with more of the Retirement Key on WMAL right after this.
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5: 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So as you're listening, as always, if you've got questions, if you're ready to set a time on the calendar to meet with Abe and his team, reach out to us. 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I hate to bring up tax season as we are, you know, just kind of enjoying the summer months. I feel like we've just come off it. How dare I?
6: I feel like we should always be paying attention to taxes, you know, even in the middle of the summer.
5: That's the truth. And perhaps
6: we don't get behind. We don't get behind and then, you know, end up owing money to the IRS in penalties or interest or whatever it is because of decisions we made throughout the year.
5: And that's something I do feel that you do a good job pointing out to folks in the office here on the radio every week, Abe, also, is that we need to stop thinking about taxes just when it comes to April 15th. We need to start thinking about it proactively. What can we be doing and adjusting all year round? If it's a little thing you're constantly working on and you have the help of somebody like you at Abish Financial Services, your team, then it's not so much of a burden to bear.
6: Exactly. Yeah, that's right.
5: There were a lot of stories in the news this year about big tax refunds. And for you listening to us on the radio right now, you might be thinking to yourself, well, where the heck was mine? Because many still found themselves writing a check to the IRS despite expecting a refund. There was an article talking about how it's actually becoming more common for retirees, Abe, and that they're owing, even though it doesn't feel like their income has changed all that much. So what's going on here? What do we need to know? And how are you helping people do like what we were just talking about, plan ahead so that we're not caught off guard by an unexpected owing to the IRS year after year in our retirement?
6: Yeah, tax planning and proactive tax planning is a big reason why a lot of people join our firm, why a lot of clients will join our firm, because, you know, most people we meet with, most of our clients, as you say all the time, we say all the time on the show here, Heather, is that our clients have typically saved enough, right? And that's usually a few million, right? It could be $1 million to $3 million, maybe $5 million, and oftentimes $7-10 million and more. It all depends on how much you're spending, right? You could have less than $1 million and be okay. But the point is, most people we see and meet with and that become average clients have a good amount of money saved. So the amount of money they have is not the problem. It's all of the risks that can mess up that, you know, 40 to 50 years of work that they put in to build that $2 or $3 million or more dollars, right? Mm-hmm. To then last them another 30 years. What are all these risks that we can prepare and plan for and protect against so we can have our assets last, so we can enjoy income off the assets and maybe even pass money on?

0: if that's something we want to do. And taxes are one of the biggest risks that can eat into our nest egg and life savings if we don't pay attention. And then what we find is that retirees get all kinds of, or have all kinds of surprises coming up, because these are new sources of income and things that are happening at the point of retirement and in early retirement they never have happened before. Example, Social Security. Now, Social Security income is more tax efficient income than other income, right? All of your Social Security is not going to be taxed. Mm-hmm. I mean, 85% of it can be, depending on your income thresholds. Mm-hmm. But a lot of people don't even realize that your Social Security income is going to be taxable.
1: Right.
0: People get a big surprise when RMDs start kicking in, and you don't have to be 73 or and older, right? You could receive an inherited IRA. I had an aunt that passed away several months ago, and I'm receiving money from her, and I've got an inherited IRA, and I'm in my 40s,
1: yeah,
0: and I have to take money out of that IRA, right? Now, add that income that I have to personally take out of that account to all the other income that we're bringing into the home.
1: Right.
0: That can cause some trouble, right?
1: Yeah, yeah.
0: And that can be challenging and create excess and unnecessary tax. So RMDs kick in, and then they can create a massive amount of extra income that a retiree doesn't need. The coordinating of all of these income sources is so important. We do that in an income plan and roadmap. And then one final takeaway, Heather, from this article is that I think people really need to start shifting their mindset from tax filing, mm-hmm, and getting my taxes done on a calendar basis, mm-hmm, an annual basis, to tax planning, really proactive tax planning, looking out into the future. What are my assets going to look like 5 or 10 years from now? How can I best prepare for what taxes might be then, mm-hmm, so that I'm lowering taxes as much as possible on my life savings, and more is going into my pockets, my family's pockets, than the government?
1: Right.
0: We just recently worked with a couple out of Herndon, Virginia, about $4 million saved, more than enough money than they'll ever need to retire comfortably, to live comfortably, plenty of money, pensions, Social Security. This is a former accounting executive at a big four consulting firm, really knows money, finance, dollars, cash flow, all of that.
1: And yet was seeking help for retirement planning, which just goes to show,
0: right,
1: how different it is to plan financially in retirement than in our working years.
0: And these are the types of clients we really enjoy working with, people that are extremely thorough, detailed, knowledgeable, on top of everything. It just, yeah, makes putting together a plan so much easier. And for those that are not, that's okay. We help educate our clients on all these things,
1: sure,
0: so they can make informed, intelligent decisions for their finances.
1: Sure.
0: But a couple of the problems that this couple had out of Herndon, Virginia, just a collection of accounts. I mean, you can imagine, right? You've been working for 40 to 50 years, husband and wife. Sometimes we'll see 10 to 15 different accounts out there that we want to consolidate to create more efficiency. Needed help consolidating, turning this life savings into income, wanting to protect the assets, legacy being very important. And then perhaps the number one reason they came into the office and then ended up joining our company was for proactive tax planning.
1: Okay.
0: We put together a comprehensive retirement plan with that proactive tax plan. Roth conversions at the top of mind every single year, doing as much as we possibly can, looking ahead. Proactive tax planning versus just trying to get our taxes done April of every year.
1: Mm-hmm.
0: If you're 55 years old and older, you've saved $500,000 or more of investable assets that we can help you manage, we want to offer you the same comprehensive plan with a tax mapping report and tax plan, that forward, proactive looking tax plan. To the next five callers and others, complimentary.
1: 571-570-3559. Call us right now. Let's set a time on the calendar. Start the conversation about your own retirement tax mapping report, because when it comes to your money and your tax plan, if you don't create one, then you're going to be on Uncle Sam's plan. And we all know how that's likely going to go. So let's start the conversation about your own retirement tax mapping report. 571-570-3559. Give us a call right now. 571-570-3559. All right. Besides taxes, something else that a lot of folks do not like, do not want in their retirement is having to deal with market risk and major market swings. There was an article on Kiplinger.com aimed at you listening to us on the radio. You hate risk. You don't like stock market swings, but you also, you want something a little bit sexier than what you might get when it comes to a CD. So this article, Abe, it suggested two options to look at. they say look at structured notes and look at buffered ETFs. So can you explain what those are, whether you use them, how they might apply to somebody who wants something better than a CD?
0: Yeah, these are becoming very, very popular here. I would say over the last, you know, 5+ years from what I've seen, Heather, and I think will continue to be, because, you know, the traditional way to put together a retirement plan and investment portfolio is stocks and bonds. That's a traditional investment mix.
1: Right.
0: Stocks, bonds, cash.
1: Okay.
0: Right. And then you can have some alternatives that firms will use, like annuities, like private equity, private debt, real estate. And then you add things in like structured notes and buffered ETFs. And what these products, or who these products are really for, you know, buffered ETFs and structured notes are designed for investors who dislike a lot of market volatility. Well, most people kind of dislike a lot of market volatility, but they are willing to accept on some risk in exchange for better potential returns than CDs or savings accounts, or maybe even a fixed or fixed index annuity, right? There's more potential there. They're positioned as a middle ground between something maybe super safe with no loss, mm-hmm. like think like a CD, mm-hmm. or maybe stocks and bonds, right, that have more growth potential, or stocks at least.
1: Okay.
0: Buffered ETFs, they'll use options to limit how much of a market loss an investor absorbs over a set period, but in exchange, the gains are usually capped. Structured notes can also obviously limit downside risk, but they are debt instruments issued by banks. So then you want to look at the quality of the bank. And so whenever we use structured notes, we'll use and work with our banks like Bank of America, Goldman Sachs, Morgan Stanley, you know, big time banks here in the U.S. Unlike ETFs, structured notes don't trade on an exchange, and investors may hold them to maturity to get the intended outcome. If we're going to use them, typically they're going to be 12 months to 18 months, maybe 24 months max. So, you know, they're not fully liquid. They've got pros and cons, but they're a nice middle ground solution. And oftentimes we'll use buffered structured notes. So, you know, the client has potential growth on the upside, but then also protection all the way down to negative 20. So really interesting tools. And you know what? There are so many different tools and investments and products you can choose from. But at the end of the day, the plan is the most important thing to focus on.
1: Sure.
0: And then depending on your goals and objectives and your risk tolerance and all these things, your ages and your asset amounts and all these things, mm-hmm. then obviously the right products, investments and things like that should be placed into your plan as long as you understand them and they're in your best interest and they fit mm-hmm. your plan. We just recently worked with a couple out of Reston, Virginia, six risk, 60-40 classic kind of mix of growth and protection, $4 million saved,
1: okay.
0: former physician, big pile of money, wanting to know how to continue to grow it, but how to enjoy income from the assets as well.
1: Right.
0: We put together a comprehensive plan to include really all of that. Growth, protection, buffers through buffered structured notes. We did implement some of those, and they help clients with growth potential and downside protection, which is really what so many retirees want and need in retirement, right? You need to continue to grow your assets. You don't want to be too conservative. On the other hand, you don't want to be too risky and aggressive as well.
1: Right, right.
0: That is why a 60-40, 65-35, maybe even 70-30, you know, allocation between growth and income, risk and safety is so common. And oftentimes will meet the needs of many retirees. At least it does for a lot of our clients here at Abish Financial, especially when our clients have done a really good job of saving and they have enough saved. They want all that combination in one plan, mm-hmm. growth, protection, flexibility. 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Learn how to protect, grow, include flexibility in your assets, turn them from phase one growth assets into phase two income assets. 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
1: 571-570-3559. If you have questions about how to create your own retirement income streams, but not missing out on market growth, there are options. 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It's 571-570-3559. All right, let's talk about what you're doing day in, day out in the office, It's a marathon. It's a hamster wheel of its own, trying to keep up with all of the financial news, the headlines, how it's affecting us, our bottom lines. One of the names that we have touted and spoken of for many, many years, CEO Warren Buffett, now retired CEO Warren Buffett. So Berkshire Hathaway actually recently held their annual meeting, and for the first time in 60 years, Warren Buffett was not on stage. He was just watching from the audience, like a regular audience member. CNBC later asked Mr. Buffett how he sees the stock market right now. And this is what Warren Buffett said.
2: I've compared the markets to a church with a casino attached. And people can move between the church and casino. And I always say there are more people in the church and more people in the casino. But the casino's gotten very attractive to people. You know, it's gambling, you know, just totally. So we've never had people in a more gambling mood than now. But that doesn't mean that investing is terrible.
1: So if the market mood is what Warren Buffett was saying there, it feels more like gambling than investing right now. What are the guardrails then that for the folks that you work with, people that are close to or are already in retirement, what kind of guardrails do you encourage people to have in place?
0: Yeah, great question. Only Warren Buffett could throw a church and a casino into the same sentence, right?
1: Right.
0: So we're praying and we're gambling at the same time. And, you know, perhaps we should be praying. Gambling with our retirement? Certainly not. And right. I think he's spot on here. You know, AI, artificial intelligence, is having such a run. Yeah. The markets have been so resilient. If you look back to early 25, the markets were down almost 20%, or the S&P 500 was down almost 20%. And then, boom, turned around and was up 17 to 18% at the end of 2025. And here we are halfway through the year. And the market started off 2026 down in the hole for the most part, and then have been resilient again. And I think people see all these companies like Microsoft and the NVIDIAs and all these companies investing billions of dollars into AI and what this new world is probably going to look like, and hoping that these companies will just continue to grow and the markets will continue to produce. And they will, but the markets and the economy doesn't go, you know, straight up, right? Over a long period of time, the markets usually move up, of course, but you know, throughout the year and every couple of years, usually you have a downturn or a correction or a pullback, right? And that's healthy and normal. And I think we've seen that lately, just people, you know, just maybe betting a little bit too much on growth and positivity and everything. And we are positive and we are, I would say, bullish, but we're also cautiously optimistic. Don't forget, these are people's life savings that we're dealing with.
1: Yeah.
0: I mean, these people that we're working with, our clients, are all 60, 65 for the most part, 60 to 70 for the lion's share of our clients. And they're just about ready to retire or just have retired. They have the money that they need to have saved to last them the rest of their lives. And the last thing we want is a huge pullback. I mean, we've just worked our entire lives to get here. So being cautiously optimistic, putting those guardrails in, as you mentioned, is absolutely key. And for almost every client that we help here and that we get to work with and putting together a retirement plan, we do just that. And that is why a 60-40 to a 70-30 portfolio is so common for most retirees, because we need more growth, but we also want income. We need income. We want to be able to enjoy that 40 years of work that we just did and that money that we've saved and accumulated. So we just worked with a couple in their late 60s. They've got a home in Alexandria, and they've also got a home overseas as well, a vacation home. And they've got about $3 million saved, a 6 risk on our scale. Again, that's at 60-40, 60% with a growth focus, 40% with an income focus. And they came to us with no plan, accounts scattered everywhere. We talk about that financial junk drawer, you know, almost weekly here on the show.
1: Yeah.
0: Concerned with the international environment, having a home overseas, kind of being more in tune with that, and the current markets, right? So we helped them to consolidate. We helped them to streamline, put everything together, put that financial junk drawer together into a well-thought-out, actionable plan they could actually make sense of and use, right? So we spent our entire career saving and accumulating, and very few people know how to package that all together, put it together into a digestible plan that they can understand and then enjoy. Being a 60-40, we made sure that, you know, between 30 to 40% of their investments and life savings were protected, that they are invested a lot more conservatively than the money's in the market, so that when markets do pull back, we have safe dollars to go to for income, that our entire life savings isn't riding up and down with the market. I mean, most people wouldn't want that. tactical management, proactive management on those assets in the market, hands-on versus a set it and forget it, right?
1: Right.
0: Approach. And so they discovered all the pros and cons and how to put all this together, their life's work, in that initial portfolio x-ray and analysis. That is where a prospective client can come in, Heather, and really understand everything they've done to this point, the pros and cons of everything they've done over the last 40 years financially, the pros and cons of all that, so they understand where they are today and where they could be and should be headed down the road once they put together a phase two retirement distribution plan. That portfolio x-ray and analysis has been helpful for so many people to understand where they stand today. If you're 55 years old and older, you've saved $500,000 or more in investable assets that we can also help you with. We'd like to offer you the same complimentary portfolio x-ray and analysis that helped this couple from Alexandria, Virginia to have more clarity on this next phase. To the next five callers and others, complimentary.
1: 571-570-3559 is the number to dial right now. Set a time on the calendar. Start the conversation about a portfolio x-ray on your savings and investments. Again, complimentary. Give us a call right now to set a time on the calendar. It's 571-570-3559. 571-570-3559. There's an article floating around online talking about a woman. She wrote into an advice column saying that waiting until 70 to take her Social Security was the worst decision of her life. So she's now getting over $5,000 a month. She would have gotten about half that had she filed at age 62. But she says it looks great on paper. The problem is that life isn't lived in monthly installments. She said, quote, I spent years telling myself I was being responsible by waiting, watching friends travel and enjoying their early retirement while I kept working. Sure, my check is larger now, but at what cost? The money I'm finally receiving can't buy back the health and energy I had in my 60s. What can we learn from this woman's story, Abe?
0: Oh, heartbreaking.
1: I know. Breaks your heart.
0: That's heartbreaking.
1: Yes.
0: I see this so often that people think they need to continue working. Even for people that have a lot of money saved, they might think they need to work till 65, 68, 70.
1: Yeah.
0: They might think they need to delay their Social Security benefit till 70 to get the largest check. What if something happens in your 70s, right? What if something happens in your late 60s or early 80s? You're like, darn it, I should have taken this benefit early. I shouldn't have worked those extra 2 to 3 years.
1: Especially if you didn't have to, right? Yeah.
0: Yeah, especially if you don't have to. But how would you know if you didn't have a plan?
1: Right.
0: How would you know if you didn't have a fiduciary retirement planner that could really just assess it all for you and help you make the best decision? Because delaying Social Security is not always the best choice.
1: I know.
0: I had a gentleman walk up to me at one of our educational workshops years ago and was like, Abe, I always thought waiting until 70 was the best decision for everybody. But no, it is definitely not. In fact, you better have your math worked out really well, and you better live a long time to wait until 70.
1: Yep.
0: While waiting until 70 maximizes monthly benefits, this lady regrets missing out on years of experiences. Health and energy in your 60s can be worth more than a bigger check later.
1: Yep.
0: That's pretty obvious, but maybe not obvious to everybody. Opportunity costs matter. She watched her friends travel and enjoy early retirement while she continued to work. That extra income now can't buy back lost time, underscoring that financial decisions should balance money with lifestyle goals. That lifestyle plan and everything you want to do with your money is absolutely key. And we help our clients with that as well, that lifestyle plan. Well, we just helped a lady that lives in Loudoun County, where our office is headquarters, but also Florida. She goes back and forth. And she's got about $5 million, and she did wait until 70 to take Social Security.
1: Okay.
0: And one of the biggest reasons why she came to us, she was actually working with what we call a phase one financial advisor for a long time.
1: Mm-hmm.
0: And he was doing a decent job for her, but she waited till 70 to take Social Security. And she felt like she wasn't truly enjoying her life savings. Like, you know, a lot of advisors will say, you know, don't take out so much money and, you know, maybe you should work another 3 to 5 years.
1: Yeah.
0: And it's kind of backwards thinking in our opinions a lot of times. And so while the advisor had done okay, returns were decent, the advisor was also reactive versus proactive. And the discussion was really a lot based on rate of return and how the investments were doing versus the whole plan, right? The healthcare plan, income plan, tax planning, estate planning, and all of that, which is so important. So we ran an analysis for her, a retirement analysis and an income analysis for her on all of her holdings, her entire net worth, entire financial plan, and came up with a retirement income optimization report. And we want to offer that now to any of you that are 55 years old and older. You've saved $500,000 or more in investable assets. We can help you with. To the next five callers and others, we want to offer you that same retirement income optimization report that we offer to this 70-year-old lady.
1: 571-570-3559 is that number to dial right now. Let's set a time to begin the conversation about your own retirement income optimization report. Complimentary, 571-570-3559. Give us a call right now. Let's start the conversation. 571-570-3559. All right, that's it for our time on the radio today. As always, I'm Heather Branch on behalf of the entire team at Abish Financial Services. Thanks for spending some of your weekend here with us on the Retirement Key and WMAL.
0: I'm Abe Abish. 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
7: Iran versus Ukraine. I'm Carmen Roberts, Fox News. Iran is accusing Ukraine of attacking an Iranian commercial vessel in the Caspian Sea, killing one sailor and injuring another. Reuters reports that Tehran called the incident an act of aggression and vowed to defend its national interest and security. Ukraine says its forces were targeting a Russian warship and vessels that were carrying Iran-linked military cargo. Meantime, the U.S. and Iran avoided fighting last night for the first time in 2 weeks.
8: For 13 nights in a row, U.S. forces targeted military positions inside Iran last night, quiet for the first time in those 2 weeks. President Trump has talked repeatedly over the last few days about consideration of a possible massive attack on Iran, but the president made sure to say all options for the U.S. still on the table.
9: And we can take that to a much higher level if we want to. You know, we're prepared to do that. As you know, we're locked and loaded.
8: Things not completely quiet. Some military activity on the Gulf of Oman. A merchant ship tried to run the U.S. blockade of Iran's naval ports. It was warned four times and then disabled by the U.S. military.
7: Fox's Steve Harrigan in Tel Aviv. Maine Democrats select Troy Jackson as their nominee to face U.S. Senator Susan Collins in November. He told delegates,
10: "You know, we all have eyes. We can see what's happening. We can see our paychecks and the bills that we have. And we know that we are getting screwed. And we also know who's to blame. And I'm running to change that."
7: Maine had to choose a new candidate after Graham Blattner dropped out following sexual assault allegations. And a fourth firefighter dies after last month's deadly wildfire burnover near the Colorado-Utah border. Federal officials say 43-year-old Nathan Matthews died yesterday from his injuries nearly 1 month after he and his crew were trapped by fast-moving flames. The fire killed three crew members at the scene. 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
11: WMAL News Time is 5:02. I'm Steve Cumming. A woman and a child were taken to the hospital late this morning after an older woman drove into them in a parking lot at a Fairfax farmer's market. Police believe the driver confused the gas pedal with the brakes and crashed into a stand at the market. The woman and child involved have non-life-threatening injuries. The driver was uninjured. The market has stayed open while police continue to investigate the crash. Virginia has been included in a list of early primary states approved by Democrats for the 2028 presidential race. The DNC's Rules and Bylaws Committee announced yesterday that Virginia would move into the early primary window as the sixth and final early voting state on February 29, 2028. The proposal now heads to the full DNC for consideration next month. This comes after South Carolina was confirmed to be the first Democratic presidential primary state. Preparations are now underway downtown to turn the streets along the mall into a racetrack ahead of next month's Freedom 250 Grand Prix. Here's 7 News' John Gonzalez.
12: We can tell you that the grandstands are going up. They've started repairing pavement, leveling utility covers, and getting the streets repaved and ready to handle Indy cars. And they're close to 200-mile-an-hour speeds. Starting Saturday night, crews are scheduled to begin installing the concrete barriers and catch fencing that will eventually transform these city streets into a temporary race circuit. Organizers say that work will happen overnight from 7 p.m. until 5 a.m. to limit the impact on traffic.
11: The races run on August 22nd and 23rd. Checking sports in Major League Baseball, the Nationals are hosting the Diamondbacks. The game is in progress. That's the latest news. 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
13: Getting word of the accident on the Adaloop in Montgomery County near Georgia Avenue, causing extreme backups from New Hampshire Avenue. Also delays on the inner loop in Virginia north of the toll road to the George Washington Parkway, but the backups northbound GW Parkway to the Beltway have cleared out. Delays on the Adaloop in Maryland between the 270 Spur to the Clara Barton Parkway. Heavy backups outbound I-395 from the 3rd Street Tunnel to 14th Street. Now from GarageDoorRepair.com, the WMAL Weather Channel forecast.
14: With some sun breaking through this afternoon and a light breeze out of the east, the high today should approach 84. Overnight it will be clear with light winds as the low falls into the mid-60s. Then a sunny and warmer Sunday to wrap up the weekend with a high hitting 87. I'm meteorologist Jeff Marr from the Weather Channel on WMAL.
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24: I'm Pastor Alan Jackson, grateful to spend a few minutes with you here on 105.9 WMAL. The war in Ukraine has dominated international headlines for over 4 years, yet in many ways it has become easy to tune out. Casualty reports have become routine, and despite repeated efforts to broker peace, the fighting continues with no clear end in sight. One reason peace remains so elusive is this is no longer simply a dispute over territory. Vladimir Putin has repeatedly demonstrated he is willing to sacrifice staggering numbers of his own people in pursuit of his objectives. Russia recently launched one of the largest ballistic missile attacks of the war against Kyiv and other Ukrainian cities, including civilian sites. But at the same time, Ukraine has struck military targets more than 1,500 miles inside Russia. They've destroyed oil refineries, critical infrastructure that sustains Moscow's war efforts. CIA Director John Ratcliffe recently revealed that newly deployed Russian recruits survive an estimated 20 to 30 minutes after reaching the front lines before being killed or wounded. It's a sobering reminder of how little the Kremlin appears to value even the lives of its own citizens. We've seen that same disregard from Iran's Islamic regime, which continues to brutally oppress its own people while exporting terror across the Middle East and carrying out attacks against civilian tankers in the Strait of Hormuz. Meanwhile, NATO allies are increasing defense spending and strengthening support for Ukraine after years of President Trump urging Europe to carry more of the burden. The United States also continues demonstrating its resolve to confront Iran's aggression in the Strait of Hormuz, protecting one of the world's most vital shipping lanes. In the meantime, Gulf nations are accelerating new energy routes designed to permanently reduce Tehran's leverage over the global economy. And President Trump's doctrine of peace through strength beginning to reshape the calculation of America's allies and adversaries alike. And what do these developments mean for America's security and the future of global stability? Well, after Putin invaded Ukraine back in 2022, for weeks I was on Zoom calls on a regular basis with leaders in the Christian community in Ukraine. It was tragic to hear the stories. The civilian populations were being targeted. Apartment buildings were being decimated by rocket fire. But we're now approaching the 4.5-year anniversary of the start of this brutal conflict. It's as if human life is expendable. It's just a number. The human cost of Russia's war in Ukraine, the total deaths and serious injuries sustained by the militaries on both sides, well, it's now estimated to be above 2 million people. This is not merely a battlefield statistic. It means hundreds of thousands of families on both sides have buried sons and daughters, husbands, fathers, brothers. Many more soldiers have returned home with traumatic injuries and psychological trauma. Meanwhile, in Iran, even now, with all the pressure that the U.S. and Israel have put on Iran, with wave after wave of devastating attacks this year, the Islamic regime in Iran is still plotting, still actively targeting innocent people. Evil under the guise of Islam is hunting people in the earth these days. It's hunting even their own people, their own sons and daughters. I believe one of the reasons that the conflict in Iran stays seemingly unresolved is because there's a group of believers there that are praying. I believe God's intent is to bring freedom to those people. I don't know how that will happen, but I do pray that they'll have the freedom in the streets of Tehran and the other cities in that nation to talk about Jesus without any fear of reprisal. You know, the media often frames the Iran conflict as an endless war, an unnecessary war started by President Trump. I disagree.
0: Standing up to the terrorist regime in Iran is necessary. Evil must be confronted. Evil regimes do not stop on their own. The battle between Ukraine and Russia, it must come to a resolution. There's not a solution that's going to make everybody happy, but the bloodshed and the warfare, they have to stop. You don't have to look very far through human history to find leaders who, when they managed to consolidate power, behaved in a beastly way. When communism came to the Russian people, tens of millions of people died. Lenin and Stalin butchered, terrorized, and murdered in the name of giving something to the people. And what they gave to the people was a reign of oppression. But now we see Putin, with a blatant disregard for human life, throwing young Russian men toward a predictable death. We published a book a bit ago called Angels, Demons, and You. There's a verse in Hebrews that says we should be aware that sometimes we have entertained angels. I'll share a story. I have a habit at the end of every service to stand at the altar and pray for people. I had an experience a while back when a man came up and introduced himself. He just told me his first name. He said he was Benjamin, had a bit of an accent, and he said, "Pastor, we need to pray that the war in Ukraine will end." He was adamant. He said it again. He said, "I'm a pastor there. Will you pray with me?" We stopped and had a prayer. That was all he said, and he slipped away. The conversation was brief. He didn't offer me a business card. There was no commentary. There wasn't a request for support. He didn't announce he was an angel. But I reflected back upon that. There were enough unique characteristics around that brief visit that it's held my attention ever since. I've been praying since then that the war in Ukraine will end. I want to hand that assignment to you if you'll accept it. Let's pray for a swift end to the war. I look forward to hearing testimonies of Christians in Ukraine and Christians in Iran sharing how God led them through unimaginable difficulty. Let's pray for the people of Moscow, Havana, and Caracas who are suffering under oppressive leadership. Let's not simply use our spiritual authority and who we've been called to become in Christ just to resolve our personal problems. I'm happy to pray for personal things. I think that's appropriate, but I believe God has called us to some assignments that are greater than that as well. If we will pray with the purposes of God in mind, there's more reasons for hope than despair, I promise. Well, tonight we're joined by senior fellow at the Hudson Institute, Rebecca Heinrichs. Welcome to the show, Rebecca.
1: Thank you for having me.
0: You have been critical, had a public opinion about President Trump's memo of understanding that was negotiated with Iran. That seems to have fallen apart. What are your thoughts on where that stands today and what's next?
1: Well, President Trump is also critical of the MOU at this point. He has been very clear that he is no longer abiding by it because the Iranians, all the Iranians had to do, according to the Memorandum of Understanding, was let free flow of traffic through international waterways, that is the Strait of Hormuz. And in exchange, the United States would lift the blockade and waive the sanctions we had on Iranian oil. That the United States made good on our end of the MOU, but the Iranians continue to fire into the strait, continue to try to assert itself as the, quote, manager of the strait. President Trump said that was not what you were supposed to do. And so the MOU, only a few weeks after it was signed by both heads of government, is in the rearview mirror, and the United States is moving forward with military strikes at this point.
0: You know, across more than four decades, the Iranian leadership has not kept their word or honored agreements they have signed across multiple administrations. What credibility do they have left when it comes to negotiating in the public square? It seems to me none.
1: None. And we have to remember that regimes are motivated by particular things, and not every regime is the same. And the Iran regime at this point, even though because of the United States with our great allies, the Israelis, eliminated a couple of tiers of leadership during Operation Midnight Hammer and Epic Fury, that the people who are in charge right now in the Iranian government are still the IRGC. They're still committed to the Islamic Revolution. And you still see the IRGC, and the head of the IRGC is still alive, and he is still telling the IRGC militia to fire into the strait. These are people who still are calling for the assassination of President Trump and other Americans. They're still crying out death to Israel, death to United States during their funeral of the so-called supreme leader. And so these people are very committed to this ideology. And so until you have people in charge of that country who are not, you're not going to have individuals who are going to negotiate in good faith.
0: Some months back, thousands and thousands of the Iranian people poured into the streets objecting to the current their current government. Now, thousands of them died, but there's been an absence of that since then, in spite of the American attacks and all that's happened. Is there some sort of repression being expressed towards those people, or is the fear still so great?
1: So I think that there's both. It's fear and repression. And we did have some of the bravest, youngest, most energetic opponents of the Iran regime came out into the streets to really try to motivate not just their own people, but for the rest of the free world to understand that the Iranian people want to go into a different direction. They do not want to be part of the Islamic revolution. And these are people who just a few decades ago were not oppressed and controlled by the Islamic revolution. So they do have practice in self-government. They do want to have a free society. And so these individuals were, of course, as you said, they were killed by the regime. And, you know, one of the things that I find incredibly sad and frustrating is in the beginning of Epic Fury, the U.S. and Israeli military operations, that you did have the head of Central Command, Admiral Cooper, told the Iranian people, don't come out yet and oppose your regime. Wait till we tell you to. That call for the United States to tell the Iranians to come back out and take control of the regime never came. Instead, we went the ceasefire route to try to negotiate. And so it's been pretty quiet. And the Iranian people, I think, are still very afraid of the regime.
0: Beyond just that messaging, is there anything we can do, a way to provide arms or support or encouragement? Regime change has been a tricky problem for us in the region.
1: So I definitely do not think that the United States should be doing this openly, explicitly from the top down. This is not something that the United States should be engaged in terms of, you know, the United States sending in a large land operation to try to execute a regime change. I do think that this has to come from the bottom up, from the Iranian people. But there are things that we can do. First of all, we've already set the conditions to completely weaken and fracture the regime through economic coercion, maximum pressure economically, the blockade, and then also the fact that we have taken out with the Israelis so much of the regime leadership. But we can get arms to the Iranian people. We can do that. And I would hope that our intelligence community has been finding out which factions inside the government and inside across the population would be amenable to that. But we just have to make sure that we get them to the right people. And then over time, the Iranian people, I think, can push back. Remember, the standing army in Iran is not the IRGC. The IRGC is committed to the defense of the Islamic revolution, but the standing army, I mean, those people were just pulled in, and they care about Iran, the nation, not necessarily the Islamic revolution, the ideology. And so my hope is always that you do get a significant number of people from that army that can help overthrow the Islamic Republic.
0: Well, it seems to me, with our intelligence and the cooperation of the Israelis, we could remove what's left of the Iranian leadership if we made that an objective.
1: Yeah, so right now, the military operations that the United States is engaged in right now, to your point, we are not going after regime leadership. We are not eliminating the IRGC. Instead, the targeting is only to take out military targets that are being used to fire into the Strait of Hormuz. So clearly, to me, if you just look at the military targets, the objective seems to be you just degrade their capabilities to get oil through the strait. That would be something very different than continuing to try to weaken the regime so that the Iranian people can finally take their country back.
0: Well, Rebecca, we need to take a short break. I hope you'll stay with us for another segment.
1: Absolutely.
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6: Well, we're back now with Rebecca Heinrichs, national security expert and senior fellow at the Hudson Institute. Rebecca, let's shift to NATO. What were your thoughts on our relationship with those other members coming out of that conference?
1: Well, I thought that this was a great win for President Trump. You know, really since the first Trump administration, President Trump has sought to make the NATO alliance much stronger. And to make it much stronger, you need not only the United States to invest in our own defense industrial base, which we have not sufficiently done over the last couple of decades, but we need our NATO allies to do the same. There's been too many Europeans who have taken their federal budgets and invested it in social spending and entitlement spending and not investing in their own defense industrial bases because they're relying on the United States to provide their protection. And so now coming out of this NATO summit, I was thrilled to see not only have NATO members agreed to get to 5% of their own GDP to spend on defense, which is a significant increase over that 2% initially that they've committed to for NATO, but they're doing it. These countries are building weapon systems, they're investing in the weapon systems, and then the last couple of things I'll say is they also committed to agreeing with the United States that Iran should never have a nuclear weapon and that Iran should not ever have control over those international waterways in the Strait of Hormuz. So I thought it was a great achievement for the United States.
24: You know, the majority of the reporting in the media suggested that our NATO allies we're not supportive in any way of the conflict with Iran. I don't think that's fully accurate, is it?
1: No, it's not accurate. And in fact, if it wasn't for European allies, the United States would not have been able to conduct our military operations against Iran. Our bases overseas, many of them are in Europe, and they're not just there because Americans are defending Europeans. They're there because we want to be far from our shores, projected into that particular region so that we can cooperate with the Europeans on intelligence sharing, on integrated air and missile defense, and also so that we can project power into the Middle East. Now, early on in the conflict, there was a couple of instances in which some European countries denied the United States access to those bases, but it was very short-lived. In the UK in particular, you can think of the Italians. Spain has been a hard problem, an ongoing hard problem. But those other two, it was very short-lived, and we have been conducting military flights out of those European air bases, and it's called a tanker air bridge, where our tankers can refuel our military airplanes. They've been flying across 8 European nations in order for the United States to do these operations with the Israelis. And so if it wasn't for the Europeans and our basing there, we would not have been able to conduct those operations.
24: Well, there's been a lot of concern, appropriately so, I believe, about Iranian access to nuclear material because of their aggressive attitudes towards the international community. But Russia and China have been aggressively building up their nuclear capabilities as well.
0: What threat level do they pose to us? We know they have aspirations for global influence.
1: So when I explain this to people, what I tell them is, you know, I don't think people should be fearful about the possibility of nuclear war. I think the reason that we should be concerned that countries like China and Russia are investing so much of their own military budgets into their nuclear weapons is because they want to use these nuclear weapons coercively. So they threaten the United States. They threaten our allies. And we have to take that seriously. We cannot just always count these things as bluffs. And so this will be the first time in American history that the United States has to deter, to try to convince our adversaries not to act aggressively against our interests. We have to deter two nuclear powers simultaneously, China and Russia, major nuclear powers. So during the Cold War, it was the United States and the Soviet Union. This is a much more complicated problem. And as you pointed out, China and Russia are increasingly collaborating, and they're collaborating with Iran and North Korea. So there really is this growing axis, and the United States just has to work with our allies to make sure that we're constantly working to convince our adversaries that acting aggressively against us or our interests will never be worth the cost.
0: I want to switch to the war in Ukraine briefly. The CIA director Radcliffe revealed last week through intelligence and open sourcing that the recruits, when they arrive at the front line, have an average life expectancy of 20 to 30 minutes, the Russian recruits. What are we to make of this conflict? Is there any imagination of an end in sight?
1: So I had the privilege of going to Ukraine in May, and so I got to learn from Ukrainian military officials, political officials, and their intelligence officials what the country is doing to protect itself. And it is remarkable what the Ukrainians have been able to do. The Russians are still trying to target civilian targets in Ukraine. The Russians are persecuting Christians in Russian-occupied territories in Ukraine. So this really is a horrible, bloody, terrible war. But the Ukrainians have been able to defend hearth and home and their own sovereignty very, very well. And they've been able to develop military capabilities that even the United States is benefiting from, especially when it comes to drone defense and drone offense. And so my view is that in order for the United States to compel an end to this horrible conflict is to support Ukraine. And we can do that by squeezing the Russians economically to choke out their war machine and also make sure that we are building weapons that the Europeans can buy to get them into Ukraine, which is what President Trump has been busy trying to do. And it does look like the United States is really engaged in a bit of a pivot here. Rather than acting sort of like a neutral observer, we are now trying to enable that Ukraine to have everything it needs to compel an end to this war on terms that are good for Ukraine and good for the United States.
0: Well, Rebecca, thank you for your time today. Your insights are always helpful.
1: Thank you. It's always a privilege to be with you.
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1: But one of the most troubling areas involves California. The Department of Homeland Security says its preliminary review found that more than 190,000 illegal individuals could be registered to vote in California. Well, Governor Gavin Newsom, he's rejected the administration's claims, insisting that California law already prohibits non-citizens from voting in state and federal elections. But dismissing the concern doesn't answer it. If California's voter rolls are accurate, then greater transparency should confirm that. President Trump says that the purpose of releasing these documents is not to discourage voting, but to restore confidence by confronting weaknesses before they can be exploited. If hostile nations have the capability to target our election infrastructure, shouldn't those vulnerabilities be identified and corrected? If questions exist about voter rolls, shouldn't they be investigated rather than ignored? We've seen the deterioration of trust in places that I thought were cornerstones of trust. We saw the FISA courts sign off on surveillance of a presidential candidate during the 2016 presidential election. During COVID, the CDC stated emphatically to follow the science. But what gave me pause was science doesn't change at a state line. The science in Tennessee is the same as the science in California or the science in New Jersey, or it should be. Dr. Fauci was quick to dismiss the idea that COVID could have originated from a lab in Wuhan, China, saying scientific evidence showed the virus could not have been man-made. This is the same Dr. Fauci who once stated, and I quote, "Attacks on me are quite frankly attacks on science." Well, now we've been made aware by President Trump that our election system has real vulnerabilities that need to be addressed if we are to ensure a fair election process. President Trump drew attention to China stealing the voting records of nearly 220 million Americans, that our voting machines are vulnerable to outside hacks, and that over 250,000 individuals from just four states, California, Pennsylvania, New Jersey, and Nevada, well, they're here in the country illegally and are registered to vote and have the power to affect outcomes for all Americans. And I would think both parties would be extremely concerned about this, but that's not what we're seeing. In fact, before the president even gave his primetime speech on election vulnerabilities, Senate Minority Leader Chuck Schumer said, and I quote, "No one has any faith in what President Trump might say." Well, Representative Alexandria Ocasio-Cortez, she admonished media networks beforehand not to even air the president's speech because, and I quote, "I don't think that we should be contributing to any platforming of lies about our election." Well, these same politicians tell us they have to be treated with respect and dignity, yet they don't afford the same respect and dignity to President Trump. In essence, they're taking the opinion of over 77 million Americans who voted for Trump and saying it just doesn't matter. And that should be fundamentally offensive to all of us. Look, it's not new. I'm reminded in this season of how the authority of Jesus was frequently questioned. It's repeated in multiple Gospels. The chief priest, the elders, the teachers of the law, they came together and approached Jesus and asked him, "Tell us by whose authority you're doing these things. Who gave you this authority?" What's being implied in the question is you don't have authority to do these things. Well, Jesus' answer, it's brilliant. He answers in the form of a question. "Tell me, John's baptism, was it from heaven or from men?" They discussed it amongst themselves, and they said, "If we say from heaven, he'll ask, why didn't you believe him? But if we say it's from men, all the people will stone us because they're persuaded that John was a prophet." So they answered, "We don't know where it was from." Was that true? No, they were lying through their teeth. They wouldn't say the truth because they were afraid of the crowd. What Jesus does is expose their own recalcitrant hearts. They weren't about to change. I'm not drawing any parallels between Jesus and any contemporary character. But we are witnessing a time when the right thing being done is opposed in public. And we hear elected officials and mainstream media members screaming, "Well, by whose authority? You mean the authority to expose fraud, waste, and looting? The authority to ensure that our elections are conducted with integrity? That should be everybody's authority and everybody's concern." I believe if the people who supported President Trump would use their voice, those deceptive voices wouldn't command so much attention. Unfortunately, there's a trend amongst the

0: people of faith, and it's far too pervasive, in my opinion. It seems that we're desperately just trying not to notice. It's like we say to ourselves, if I hear no evil and see no evil, maybe it'll disappear. Well, if ignoring the problem would work, we would organize groups. We would just discuss first century culture or 10th century BC culture. And then we would do our very best to never talk about anything that was relevant. But ignoring evil, it won't make it better. We all must become willing to watch, listen, think, and act in ways that are appropriate for us. God is moving in the earth. Let's engage and be a part of it. Well, tonight we're joined by Susan Crabtree. She's White House and national political correspondent for Real Clear Politics. Welcome to the show, Susan.
1: Thanks so much for having me.
0: In a primetime address last week, President Trump revealed that China stole the voter registration data of 220 million Americans, and that some of those plots were covered up by people within our own intelligence community. On top of that, several networks didn't even want to carry the speech. Is this normal treatment and a response to a president of the United States?
1: Absolutely not. I covered three presidents at the White House every day. And no, all of the networks usually carried major addresses by the presidents that I covered, Bush, President Obama, President Clinton. And even I covered a little bit of the Trump administration's first term. But yeah, this is kind of unprecedented action, and it shows a complete bias on the part of the networks that they do not want to carry these statements and carry the news to the American people that are our election system, the integrity of our election system is compromised. Now, whether you want to say, take the jump to say that's the elections are rigged, that's, you know, that's for, they can certainly provide commentary on what the president's, those opinion statements by the president. But, you know, they decided to black it out completely in some cases, at least not carry it on their primetime main cable networks.
0: Well, California Governor Gavin Newsom, he had an opinion about the speech, which he aired afterwards. Watch what he had to say, and then I've got a question.
2: Well, the only thing missing tonight in Donald Trump's speech was tinfoil. This was a legitimate 25th Amendment moment, the ramblings of a mad king. Don't get me wrong, a foreign interference in our elections, that's a real thing. Nothing about what you watched tonight, though, was real. It's make-believe. He wants to rig the election in 2026.
0: So if the networks black out the speech and then leading politicians mock the president, that seems like a wide-scale effort towards manipulation and propaganda. Am I misunderstanding?
1: That's so funny because he said the same thing, Gavin Newsom said the same thing about the book that I wrote with Jed McFadder, one of Peter Schweizer's top researchers. He said we were tinfoil hat conspiracy theorists in reaction to Fox News coverage of our book, where we outline Gavin Newsom's ties to Chinese officials and the CCP directly. In great detail, in granular detail. In fact, we have 1,000 endnotes in our book, Fool's Gold. You see it right here above my shoulder. And we had no anonymous sources. So it's all documented, and he did not take issue with one aspect of the book. He didn't say anything, just like he did with the president's speech. He didn't say one thing of the president's speech was flawed or inaccurate. He just took issue with the fact that he just cast aspersions on the entire concept that China was infiltrating our elections, which we know is a documented, and we know the Biden administration blocked that. So, you know, I just think it's ridiculous on his part, and it's a way for him. He's just using Saul Alinsky's guide to demonize your opponent rather than address the specific issues that Donald Trump raised or we raised in our book.
0: Well, President Trump continues to push the Senate to pass the Save America Act. Is there any way to get that through the Senate?
1: Well, I think it's going to be very difficult. There's a lot of talk on Capitol Hill right now about pushing it onto the reconciliation package, budget reconciliation package. That would only require 51 votes. But then, of course, because it's not really budgetary, it has budgetary implications. One could argue this will be a fight for the lawyers. That might the parliamentarian might say that's not a, you can't do that with 51 votes. So the other option is to put it attach it to the budget to the continuing resolution to keep our government open. That has to be passed by September 30th, where the government shuts down. In that case, it's going to take 60 votes to overcome that threshold, the cloture, to reach cloture on that. And so there's a lot of, and that's not really going to be possible. You all already have Republicans like Tom Tillis, who has been a thorn in Donald Trump's side for much of his agenda, and he's retiring, but he's still there. And you have Jerry Moran from Kansas, both already saying, as Republicans, we're not going to support this, to attach it, and they're not going to be willing to shut down the government over this because the Democrats likely will do so. So in that case, you have to get 60. So people, Mike Lee in Utah, have been saying for months and months that they should be willing to shut down the government over this. They should be willing to end the filibuster over this. So you would take the threshold for passing legislation down to 51 votes. That is going to other Republicans say they don't even have the votes to break the filibuster. So I think it's going to be a difficult road to hoe with passing the SAVE Act, but certainly Donald Trump is going to apply all the pressure he can, because he's worried that now is the time to do this. Otherwise, they might lose the House or the Senate, and there's no possibility during his tenure, during the rest of his presidency, to get this passed.
0: You know, the polling suggests that the overwhelming majority of Americans are in favor of this. More than 80% of the American people want to ensure that citizens are the ones who vote in our elections. How do our elected officials ignore the will of the overwhelming majority of the American people? It doesn't make any sense to me.
1: Well, you saw that mentioning Gavin Newsom. You saw that play out in California politics recently when Huntington Beach a year ago passed a voter ID law. It was very popular in Orange County, is more conservative, as you know, than the rest of the state. And Governor Newsom and the supermajority of Democrats in the state legislature outlawed it statewide. So Huntington Beach couldn't operate independently. So that was a very top-down approach to governing that you can't do. Governor Newsom was basically banning voter ID in the state of California, where our elections, as you know, are some of the most the strangest elections you have across the country. And it's rife for fraud, even though we have a few instances of fraud, but not, you haven't had documented proof of fraud, but you also have so much going on with this election with ballot harvesting. The ballot harvesting process of California and the time that it takes to count our votes, it's more than a month that goes by before the Secretary of State has to certify our election, because the ballot harvesting is allowed. You don't even have a timestamp. I used to think, as a reporter covering California politics, that the ballots required a timestamp be postmarked by the date of the election day. But that's no longer the case. You just have to have a little handwritten note saying that you turned it in by a certain date. And you don't even have to have a signature on that handwritten note. So California elections are some of the loosest elections in the country. And, you know, he's the one who's saying he doesn't want voter ID law. It's a very strange situation you have, that you're pushing against the popular opinion in both California and the nation and nationwide.
0: Well, Susan, we need to take a short break. Will you stand by for another segment?
1: Sure thing.
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3: Hey there, I'm Pastor Alan Jackson. 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
0: Well, we're back now with the author of Fool's Gold, Susan Crabtree. Susan, you co-authored a book titled Fool's Gold, and you revealed the corruption in Gavin Newsom's California and really how his governance threatens all of us in the United States. Can you tell us a bit more about what you found?
1: Yes, well, we went back. I worked on this with Jed McFadder, who's a top researcher for Peter Schweizer. Peter Schweizer, as you know, is an expert in this field of documenting American politicians' ties to the CCP in China. And we did the same, and he wrote the foreword for our book. We did the same in this. We went back to when Gavin Newsom was San Francisco mayor, and he started a group called China SF. And it was supposedly a charity, and it was designed to introduce Chinese businesses into California. And the reverse was supposed to happen. California businesses were supposed to get access to China as well. But what we found is that did not happen at all. And in fact, the Chinese companies were allowed to come in. He flung open the Golden Gate to the Chinese companies, and they were undermining our own taxpayer-subsidized companies. Like, for instance, with Solyndra and the solar company, you had SunTech, a Chinese company that Gavin Newsom wooed to come into California, and they started dumping their products on the market, undermining Solyndra, that was taking $500 billion of our taxpayer dollars to promote our own solar businesses. So he was just undermining even the Obama administration. He simply didn't care. He was so interested in getting Chinese businesses here. In fact, what we found was he was trademarking his wine, you know, that his wealth is mainly derived from his Plumpjack wine business, which was underwritten by the Gettys, the big oil family, one of the richest families in the world. His family's dad was very close to Gordon Getty, who is the heir to the Getty fortune. And he was trademarking his wines into China while he was giving those businesses, Chinese businesses, into the United States and California specifically. He even, we call him the sommelier to the CCP, because he even had one, a huge real estate, Chinese real estate tycoon on the board of China SF. And he went to that individual's restaurant, a very shishi restaurant in Shanghai, and poured, did some wine tasting for CCP officials with his Plumpjack wine while he was trying to get it imported into the country. So we would like to know, and he's never answered our questions about this, how much wine does he sell to China to this day? How much has he sold? And was this a rationale for trying to get these Chinese businesses into California?
0: Unbelievable. Well, Spencer Pratt may have lost the primary for the L.A. mayor's race, but he doesn't seem to be going away. Now he's engaged in helping Steve Hilton trying to be elected governor. Do you think they're going to be successful?
1: I think they have a very uphill battle ahead of them. I believe that Steve Hilton and Spencer Pratt were great candidates, and Steve Hilton has been crisscrossing the state for 2 years, really pulling out policy proposals way more than any Democratic candidate that he was vying against. But now he's vying against Xavier Becerra, who is a very well-known person in California. He was a former HHS secretary for Biden, even though he didn't do a great job by even some Biden officials' estimation. He lost track of hundreds of thousands of illegal immigrant children, and they were sold into trafficking, and even they were being put into jobs where they were harmed. So they were trafficked on many levels, and he lost track of them. But no, he is the leading candidate for governor of California, and he's there. The most recent poll, now summer is a very slow time in California politics, but the most recent Public Policy Institute poll shows that Becerra is leading Steve Hilton 61-36%. So it, unfortunately, I think, you know, even though Steve Hilton's making a huge effort and is a really great, energetic and policy-oriented candidate who's committed to changing California, I don't think that he can do it in the Democratic-dominated one-party state that we have right now.
0: Well, Susan, thank you for your time today. We appreciate the insights you bring.
1: Oh, thanks so much for having me.
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24: Stare down. I'm Paul Stevens, Fox News. The U.S. and Iran both did not report any military strikes overnight for the first time in over 2 weeks after the president said he was considering a major attack in Tel Aviv. Steve Harrigan fills us in.
25: For 13 nights in a row, U.S. forces targeted military positions inside Iran. Last night, quiet for the first time in those 2 weeks. President Trump has talked repeatedly over the last few days about consideration of a possible massive attack on Iran, but the president made sure to say all options for the U.S. still on the table. Things not completely quiet. Some military activity on the Gulf of Oman. A merchant ship tried to run the U.S. blockade of Iran's naval ports. It was warned four times and then disabled by the U.S. military.
24: And meantime, Maine Democrats have a new candidate in the race to unseat Republican Senate member Susan Collins at the party's nominating convention today. Former State Senate President Troy Jackson accepting that nomination, calling for a campaign focused on working families.
26: I'm running to protect Social Security and Medicare. They're not going to touch that. And give every worker the freedom to organize a union without intimidation or retaliation.
24: Van Jackson will face Susan Collins in the midterm, setting up what's expected to be one of the nation's most closely watched U.S. Senate races. Authorities in Michigan, meantime, investigating possible foul play after eight people, including six kids, were found dead inside a burning home on Friday, some of the victims suffering gunshot wounds as well. The Ottawa County Sheriff's Office launching a suspicious death investigation after responding to a house fire in Grand Haven Township that is west of Grand Rapids. 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
2: WMAL News Time is 6:02. I'm Steve Cumming. National Guard troops stationed in D.C. will begin staying in apartment-style housing after federal officials signed a $292 million contract. The National Guard Bureau is working with D.C.-based Placemaker to provide 2,000 housing units for the guardsmen who have, up to this point, stayed in hotels across the D.C. region. The National Guard has told 7 News that the move is nearly 50% cheaper than the projected costs from paying for commercial hotels. Maryland is set to receive more than $13 million as part of settlements with 7 opioid drug manufacturers. Attorney General Anthony Brown says the money will help fund treatment, recovery, and other efforts to combat the state's opioid crisis. The companies were accused of contributing to the widespread distribution of opioid drugs, including oxycodone, hydrocodone, and fentanyl products. The settlements also placed new restrictions on the company's opioid sales and marketing practices and require them to monitor and report suspicious orders. The Army Corps of Engineers has started dredging at the Ocean City Inlet. The Corps will remove about 5,000 cubic yards of sand from the ocean floor and deposit it along eroding sections of the coastline. The Maryland Board of Public Works approved nearly $13 million for the project this week, which is expected to take about 15 days. So it will be done before the start of the white marlin season. Commander Colonel Francis Perra says the dredging will keep the waters navigable for commercial vessels and recreational boaters. The average price of a gallon of self-serve regular gasoline fell to $3.99 today in Virginia. Maryland's price is unchanged at $4.17, and D.C.'s average price rose to $4.23. That's the latest news. I'm Steve Cumming for WMAL.
4: In Virginia, eastbound 66, a couple of accidents are working between 123 and the Beltway. The one near 123 blocks the right lane, and the one near Nutley Street blocks the far left lane. Heavy congestion through these activities. Northbound 3rd Street Tunnel, busy ride between D Street and New York Avenue. Northbound DC 295 jammed up between Pennsylvania Avenue and Burroughs Avenue. Delay southbound south of Eastern Avenue to the 11th Street Bridge. Now from GarageDoorRepair.com, WMAL Weather Channel Forecast.
5: High pressure still in control. Sunshine ahead for Sunday, but then changes are on the way. Mostly clear. We'll fall back to 66. Sunday sunny up to 87. Sunday night, stray shower or thunderstorm. 50-50 shot for those scattered showers and thunderstorms Monday. Jeff Eno from the Weather Channel on WMAL.
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15: And hello again. 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My name is Randy Cook, and we're here to talk about you and your thoughts and worries and concerns about retirement. When it comes to finding that person to help you, that group to help you in retirement, who is that going to be? Have you gone out there and kind of auditioned anybody, or are you just kind of scared of the whole conversation whatsoever? Well, that's why we have this show, is to kind of introduce you to the team at ProStatus and talk about how they help people in retirement. Ryan is here. Catherine is here. Ryan, how are you doing today?
0: You know, I'm doing well. I am 2 weeks removed from vacation, and I'm finally settling back into a routine here. And I was just, you know, making the funny comment that Mike's not here because he's actually on vacation, and you know, he's on vacation longer than anybody since he's the elder statesman here at First Data. He's been on vacation for about 3 weeks, and I think he's still got 2 more weeks to go.
1: And Catherine, you haven't taken a vacation yet this summer, huh?
3: I took a short one in early June, but I'm still trying to figure out what to do in August with the kids before we go back to school.
1: Oh, that's right. Gosh, summer just slips by. I mean, we're halfway through already, that is for sure. But we're going to talk a little bit about that today and kind of a mid-year look at where you are financially and maybe retirement-wise as well. But that's coming up in just a couple of minutes here. But we're going to start actually talking about the stock market because it keeps going up. And I want to get a bead on where everybody is. Are you giddy or are you nervous about this? Here is an investment manager. His name is Charles Borinsky, and he's on CNBC, and he's talking about, you know, the greed factor.
10: Yeah, at any given time, there are times in which people are overly greedy or overly fearful. And I think right now it's absolutely the case that we're in overly greedy mode. There is FOMO all over this market. And the indicators that people talk about, whether it's your cab driver asking you about his latest AI wins, or it's one of your kids telling you got to get with it and invest more in technology, all of these things tend to be signs of euphoria, and it's never good to be buying when everybody's buying.
1: All right, we're at that balancing point right now because market keeps going up and people are going, yeah, I'm along for the ride. Grab onto the rocket ship. Let's go. Or are people coming in and saying, hey, it's time to take a profit? What are you seeing right now, Ryan, with people? Are they scared? Or are they just, give me just a little bit more? What are you seeing?
0: You know, I think it's ironic that you use the word grab onto that rocket ship, because you know that it really is a lot of the fear of missing out has factored into the market. I think the biggest evidence of that was the SpaceX IPO. You know, everybody wanted to get into it, and just depending on where your money was, you know, the ranking of your advisor with the custodian determined how much, you know, how many shares you got. We had some mixed experiences between the two custodians we use. But you know, the IPO price was what, $135, and pretty shortly thereafter, you know, it was $135, and then it opened at like $160, and then it went up from there all the way up to like $202, I think was the high point, because everybody wanted to be in it, everybody was buying it. And now the price of it has fallen, you know, below $145 a share as of to the day that we're talking about this. But, you know, it's one of those things is people, it was so exciting. It's the biggest thing to come out essentially in a long time. People didn't want to miss out on the next Tesla, the next Amazon, the next Apple, that type of thing. And so people pushed money into it, whether they needed to or not. And that is one of the things that I have been looking at when it comes to talking about the stock market and the economy. They've really become two completely disconnected entities, where you used to be able to look at the economy and it would say, here's kind of what's going to happen in the stock market. And you look at the stock market and be, all right, this is reflective of what's happening in the economy. But ever since COVID happened, they've become incredibly disconnected. And I do these quarterly webinars for all of our existing clients. We tend to do them on the first Tuesday of the new quarter. So I did one earlier this month where I talk about, here's the signals that we look at in the economy. Here's what we look at in the stock market. This kind of drives our investment decisions. And the two most opposing factors were, if we look at investor sentiment about how people feel about the overall economy, it's at the Michigan Consumer Confidence Board is at an all-time low, the lowest we have seen since 2008 level, all-time low. Yet the percentage of money that American households have in equities is at an all-time high. Out of all American households, you know, across the country, all different age ranges, 47% of their money is in equities. 40% of their money is in the stock market. And that's, you know, if you think about the U.S. population, the single largest population we have right now is the baby boom generation. And they are all in retirement where, you know, normally they tend to be much more conservative. I want to protect the money I have. Mm-hmm. But it is that fear of missing out on the market that's driving them to push this money into the stock market. And it's, you know, how do I feel about the stock market? How do I, you know, am I giddy about the market? Am I nervous about the market? You know, you never know what is going to happen on a day-to-day basis with the current administration. You never really know what's going to happen. I do think that there are some underlying factors in the economy and the market that say, you know, we should have continued growth based on a lot of the different things that we look at. But, you know, it can all turn around in an instant just based on some type of market crash, some type of global pandemic, a new war breaking out. That can all change in an instant. And it really comes down to, you know, do you have a plan that accounts for that unpredictableness of the market? You know, if all of your money is in the stock market, that money that you need to be reliant upon for income in retirement, if that's in the market, it's at risk. Your retirement is at risk. And the strategy you really want to take, the strategy that we employ with all of our clients is, we take the least amount of risk necessary to accomplish the goal. Any money you're going to be relying upon for income in retirement should not be in the stock market. We want it as safe and secure as possible so it generates that income you need every single month, year over year, without worrying about the stock market. And then everything else that we're not using for income, that money can be as risky as you want it to be or as conservative as you want it to be. It's all about what the overall goal is. And if this is a strategy that you've been trying to figure out for yourself, or if this is a strategy you've been trying to have these conversations with your current advice givers about, I encourage 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retirement and still can allow you to have some of that market euphoria if you want it. 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Right at the top of the page is a button that says schedule my call without ever having to pick up the phone.
1: There's a book out there, it's called The Psychology of Money. And one of the things that it says, Catherine, is that the angst and the horrible feelings that you get from losing money are two or three times as great as winning money. They go to Las Vegas and they say, you know, hey, that stack that you built up, that's fantastic. That makes you feel real good. But when it goes away, that feeling is worse. So have we forgot, do you think, a lot of people that are sitting down with you right now, are we so far away from 2008 and from COVID and all the times when the market has gone down? Have people got a little amnesia on that and they forgot about it?
3: I think so a little bit. I mean, even, you know, I'm kind of going to go a little bit different with this path. Like Ryan was saying, with baby boomers, you know, they're a little bit more conservative when it comes to their investments because they've seen things like the market crash of 2008. They saw the decade where people retired, you know, I think it was like 2001 to 2011, where the stock market averaged basically no earnings, where the younger generation, like my people my age and younger, have kind of just been a part of this whole market euphoria. You know, it reminds me of the whole like GameStop thing when people were becoming day traders with Robinhood accounts, the whole Bitcoin phenomenon. People are, you know, they get into that cycle where they see how much they could win until you lose it, to your point, the psychological part of it. And so I also see a lot of, you know, our clients are starting to rely more, or not rely more, but involve their kids more in their finances, because they're starting to age. And so they want their kids to know, you know, why we have certain investments and why. And it's funny because I'm seeing that the younger generation is asking their parents, you know, well, your rates of return that are, you know, kind of middle of the road, they think they should be earning more money, but at what cost? Right. So a lot of what we do here at ProStatus is we take the least amount of risk to accomplish your goals. So if your income is secure, you know, every day that the money that you have coming in month to month to pay your monthly bills is secure, then you can be as risky or conservative with the rest of your portfolio. So within our plan, there's going to be buckets of money that are more conservative for certain things, whether it's income or they represent the bond or fixed side of the portfolio. So we're comparing those returns against, say, you know, the bond market or CD rates, they're not going to make double digit returns like the stock market. So again, it all comes down to having a plan and whether you have enough security in place to accomplish your goals. Then you can, you know, participate in the risk of the stock market with the money that you don't need the day to day to live on.
1: It's a big question that we all have is how much do I need to use that stock market in retirement? And as Catherine and Ryan have said, what if we go about it and say we're going to use the least amount of money with the least amount of risk to accomplish what we need for you to get your daily expenses, your monthly expenses done, all that stuff that you're paying for right now, that's all taken care of. And then on the side, we've got money for all the fun of retirement. Mm-hmm. That is a retirement plan, and we would love to sit down with you and talk through that. And to sit down with the team, you have to schedule a call, and it's just a matter of this. Go to the website, thesavvyinvestorradio.com. There's a button there. It says schedule a call. What does that mean? It's a 15-minute, no-cost, no-obligation conversation where we just ask questions like, what have you done to save for retirement? Tell us a little bit about your 401k. Are you due a pension? Have you already triggered your Social Security? And let's get all that out on the table and then really start to dig down and get your concerns dealt with. Here's the number. It's 866-597-1040. 866-597-1040. If you've saved $500,000 or more for retirement, take a look at that 401k. I'll bet that's where it is. And that is where the power of planning really starts to kick in. Again, 866-597-1040 for a no-cost, no-obligation look at your retirement, or use the website, which is thesavvyinvestorradio.com. And as we sit down and talk through some of the issues that you probably have, questions that you have, concerns that you have about your retirement. So we're going to kind of paint the scenario here right now. Let's say, for instance, you're a year or two away from retirement and you've got a financial advisor on your side. You're getting ready for retirement. What are the questions? What are the issues that we're going to go over mid-year? So, Ryan, start there for me. Client or not, what are you looking at? What's your checkbox? What are you trying to figure out? What's on track and what's not on track?
0: Well, you know, it's one of the things that there are certain topics we talk about pretty much every time clients come in. We talk about investment performance. We talk about what's going on in the market. But, you know, the things that we always want to be updating are, you know, making sure that there's not really any changes to their overall retirement plan, making sure there's not really any changes to their estate plan, making sure nothing's changed in their spending. So it's the mid-year point is kind of your updating point is, you know, is all the data that we're looking at still correct? One of the things that the people always, you know, want to talk about every single time we come in is, you know, let's look at the portfolio. You know, given everything that's gone on for the past 6-7 months, are the positions that we're in still the appropriate positions to be in? And, you know, since the portfolios that we have here are actively managed, we're constantly making changes. But, you know, it's one of those things where if clients are still working, they still have money in 401ks, you know, they're really asking us about the 401k, the retirement plan, the TSP, the 403b, the 457, whatever that plan happens to be. You know, we talked about, you know, when we met in January, February, we talked about this allocation mix. Is this still kind of the right place to be? And it's, you know, to compare it to, you know, your baseball team, you know, are the players that we have, our 9 players we're putting out on the field, are these the best players to keep us moving forward through the end of the season into the playoffs? And, you know, you're always, baseball managers are always looking at stats, all the details, looking at the players and making changes. And that's one of the things that you should be doing all year long. It's not just I'm going to look at it in January, I'm going to look at it in July, and then I'll look at it again next January. It's a constant updating of the plan. And that's one of the things that some people do tend to avoid. They tend to avoid making those changes because they're afraid to make those changes. And, you know, it's our job oftentimes as financial advisors to stop you from crossing the street and running out in traffic by making emotional decisions. But it's also our job to grab you by the hand and force you to cross the street to make those decisions. Just because, you know, the AI space has been a huge, huge contributor to the market last year and the beginning part of this year, it's certainly fallen off. So, you know, we're having to start to make changes to the portfolio. And, you know, it does go against some of the things that client is thinking about. You know, this was the best performing asset last year. Shouldn't we stay in it? I think there's some more room to go. And, you know, it's looking at all those underlying aspects to make sure that you're still on track. We're still having that right allocation. And then we really kind of go to that next step is we're looking at taxes. You know, do we have a plan for tax saving strategies for this year? What was our original plan going into the year? We're looking at everything that's happened so far. We're looking at the income that you've made. We're looking at any investment gains that you've accumulated. And we're looking at doing those Roth conversions for a lot of our clients, analyzing everything that's happening, saying, okay, our plan was to convert 100,000. Our plan was to convert 150,000. Is that still the right number? You know, should we do it now? Do we want to wait another couple of months? It's kind of really analyzing the overall plan and coming up with a snapshot of here's where you are. Here's where we said we wanted to go. What are really the next steps that we want to get there? And I do feel that some people do have this paralysis by analysis factor that goes on when you're looking, you're trying to do this yourself and you're looking at everything. You know, I've seen this particular area of the stock market fall off. Is this still the right place to be? It could go up some more. I'll just leave everything as is. And that's that set it and forget it mentality that a lot of people come down to. But you always want to be analyzing what's going on inside of the portfolios, what's going inside of that retirement plan, because retirement is not, this is the plan I created when I'm 55. I don't make any changes to it. Retirement is not, I retire, you know, January 1st of the year, and then nothing changes for the next 5 or 6 years. Retirement spending goes up and down. Retirement lifestyle goes up and down. It's really about making those effective changes to your portfolio. And if you're thinking about, you know, am I making the right tax moves with my retirement? Am I making the right, you know, investment decisions for where I'm at in my retirement life? I encourage you to give us a call, 866-597-1040, 866-597-1040, and sit down with Catherine or myself or Lawrence or Andrew, and let us show you what a comprehensive retirement plan looks like. We're going to talk about income in retirement. We're going to talk about the fees you're paying. We're going to talk about the risk you're taking. We're going to talk about the taxes, estate plan, life insurance, long-term care, all those aspects of a retirement plan, all in one place. 866-597-1040, 866-597-1040, or you can go to the website, thesavvyinvestorradio.com. Right at the top of the page is a button that says schedule my call. If you're like me, you hate picking up the phone to make appointments, you go to the website, right at the top of the page is a button that says schedule my call without having to pick up the phone. 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
1: So Catherine, when I think about myself, and, you know, when you get married, you're in your 20s, you move your way into your 30s, you start having kids, and then what happens? You start doing things like buying insurance term policies, and you make a will, and you meet that guy or that woman at church, and they help you through that. And then you don't do anything other than pack money in a 401k for 20 or 30 years. Now you get to be 60. And your term policy runs out and you go, do I need insurance? And then that will that you put together for your kids was all about giving them to your brother or sister if something happened to you. Now it's a different kind of will that you need. There are some things that need updating. And if somebody comes in, they're a new client, it's not only about investments and about tax planning, but it's also about some of the other documents and things that you've got to have in order to move your way through the next 20, 25 years.
3: Yeah, and you're exactly right. You know, the first, 30, 40 years of your career, you're socking that money in your 401k, and you have those basic, term policies and estate docs that accomplish the goals that you need while you have a young family. But as you kind of get over that hump, I want to say like maybe late 40s, mid 50s, you start to plan more for retirement. Mm-hmm. And that's where we come in with that retirement roadmap. But not only retirement roadmap, we're not only looking at your 401k, we're looking at your estate plan, we're looking at tax saving opportunities, we're reviewing those risk factors and insurance coverages. This reminds me, I have a client actually that emailed me a couple days ago. His name's Mark. He came to us, he was a referral from one of my other clients, but he emailed me. He said his term policy, he got a reminder from his life insurance guy that his term policy was up for renewal, and he told me how much he pays a quarter, and he had $2 million in coverage. And he's like, I just want to reassess this at this point. Do I need this much coverage? Should we talk about scaling it back? And, $2 million, 20 years ago probably made sense, but mm-hmm. we did the math, and basically I was like, well, if we paid off the houses and if you had a premature death and your wife had to live off of just, you know, your Social Security, then we might want to keep about $1.5 million of coverage at least until you retire. So we were able to scale that back and look at if there were some cost saving techniques there. But even just with life insurance, like you said, there's other estate planning factors like your, just your general estate planning docs. We like to look at those basically annually, but we like try to update them every about 5 to 7 years just to have fresh signatures on financial powers of attorney, advanced care directives, and things like that. Even people that have trusts, we want to make sure your trusts have the proper tax language based on current tax legislation. So there's all these different factors that go into your retirement roadmap, and they're not linear, right? There's things that are always moving. Different things become more important at different stages of your life. And then one other thing I want to stress that's really important when you do your mid-year review is reviewing your beneficiaries. That's something that I always take very seriously in my mid-year reviews, is just making sure that everybody has proper beneficiary designations on everything that they have with us. And not only with us, but accounts they have outside of us, whether it be their banking accounts, their 401ks. You'd be surprised. Some, you know, people will have 401k beneficiary designations with, say, their sister on them because they weren't married at the time they started their career and never updated their beneficiary designations to reflect their spouse and or their kids. And one of the big things that I try to make a part of the roadmap is to not have to do any sort of probate upon your death. So beneficiary designations are one of those things that, you know, you should be looking at every year.
1: So this is a time in your life where you have to make a lot of adjustments. I think that there's a steep learning curve as you go into retirement, because my whole life, like, my taxes were taken out of my check, my health care was taken out of my check, and all these different things. I didn't have to know what an RMD was. I didn't have to know what a step-up basis or capital gains were. But when you get into retirement, you got to know all this stuff. And if you don't want to know all this stuff, you leave it to people like Catherine. And that's where the folks at ProStatus can help. To sit down and talk about your retirement, the questions that you have, I'll bet you got a whole bunch of questions. That's why we set aside these 15-minute, no-obligation meetings, no cost. Just sit down and say, hey, what is on your mind? What do you need answered? Are we a good fit? Can we help? Are there some gaps there? Let's figure it out together. Online, it's thesavvyinvestorradio.com. And right there, you're going to see a button that says schedule a call. Just click on that. You'll be on your way. We'll get a date on a calendar and we'll start talking through this. And maybe that leads to us sitting down in the office and actually putting the papers out on the table, say, here's how much I've saved. Here's the 401k. Here's the other places I've saved. This is how much is left in my mortgage. All these different questions that you probably have about going into retirement. Let's get them answered for you. It's 866-597-1040. 866-597-1040, or again, use the website, which is thesavvyinvestorradio.com. 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Is it a good idea to tap into the 401k to push off the Social Security? 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
1: And hello again. Welcome to the Savvy Investor Radio Show and Podcast with Ryan Herbert and Catherine Gross. Here today, my name is Randy Cook. We're going to start actually talking about the stock market because it keeps going up. And I want to get a bead on where everybody is. Are you giddy or are you nervous about this? Here is an investment manager. His name is Charles Borinsky, and he's on CNBC. And he's talking about, you know, the greed factor.
10: Yeah, at any given time, there are times in which people are overly greedy or overly fearful. And I think right now it's absolutely the case that we're in overly greedy mode. There is FOMO all over this market. And the indicators that people talk about, whether it's your cab driver asking you about his latest AI wins, or it's one of your kids telling you you got to get with it and invest more in technology, all of these things tend to be signs of euphoria, and it's never good to be buying when everybody's buying.
1: All right, we're at that balancing point right now because market keeps going up and people are going, yeah, I'm along for the ride. Grab onto the rocket ship. Let's go. Or are people coming in and saying, hey, it's

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1: Long time, people didn't want to miss out on the next Tesla, the next Amazon, the next Apple, that type of thing. And so people pushed money into it, whether they needed to or not. And that is one of the things that I have been looking at when it comes to talking about the stock market and the economy. They've really become two completely disconnected entities, where you used to be able to look at the economy and it would say, here's kind of what's going to happen in the stock market. And you look at the stock market and be, all right, this is reflective of what's happening in the economy. But ever since COVID happened, they've become incredibly disconnected. And I do these quarterly webinars for all of our existing clients. We tend to do them on the first Tuesday of the new quarter. So I did one earlier this month, where I talk about, here's the signals that we look at in the economy. Here's what we look at in the stock market. This kind of drives our investment decisions. And the two most opposing factors were, if we look at investor sentiment about how people feel about the overall economy, it's at the Michigan Consumer Confidence Board is at an all-time low. The lowest we have seen since 2008 level, all-time low. Yet the percentage of money that American households have in equities is at an all-time high. Out of all American households, you know, across the country, all different age ranges, 47% of their money is in equities. 40% of their money is in the stock market. And that's, you know, if you think about the U.S. population, the single largest population we have right now is the baby boom generation, and they are all in retirement, where, you know, normally they tend to be much more conservative. I want to protect the money I have, but it is that fear of missing out on the market that's driving them to push this money into the stock market. And it's, you know, how do I feel about the stock market? How do I, you know, am I giddy about the market? Am I nervous about the market? You know, you never know what is going to happen on a day-to-day basis with the current administration. You never really know what's going to happen. I do think that there are some underlying factors in the economy and the market that say, you know, we should have continued growth based on a lot of the different things that we look at. But, you know, it can all turn around in an instant just based on some type of market crash, some type of global pandemic, some type, you know, a new war breaking out. That can all change in an instant. And it really comes down to, you know, do you have a plan that accounts for that unpredictableness of the market? You know, if all of your money is in the stock market, that money that you need to be reliant upon for income in retirement, if that's in the market, it's at risk. Your retirement is at risk. And the strategy you really want to take, the strategy that we employ with all of our clients, is we take the least amount of risk necessary to accomplish the goal. Any money you're going to be relying upon for income in retirement should not be in the stock market. We want it as safe and secure as possible, so it generates that income you need every single month, year over year, without worrying about the stock market. And then everything else that we're not using for income, that money can be as risky as you want it to be or as conservative as you want it to be. It's all about what the overall goal is. And if this is a strategy that you've been trying to figure out for yourself, or if this is a strategy you've been trying to have these conversations with your current advice givers about, I encourage 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retirement and still can allow you to have some of that market euphoria if you want it. 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Right at the top of the page is a button that says schedule my call without ever having to pick up the phone.
2: 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There's a button there. It says schedule a call. What does that mean? It's a 15-minute, no cost, no obligation conversation where we just ask questions like, what have you done to save for retirement? Tell us a little bit about your 401k. Are you due a pension? Have you already triggered your Social Security? And let's get all that out on the table and then really start to dig down and get your concerns dealt with. Here's the number. It's 866-597-1040.

0: 877-597-1040. 866-597-1040. 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I'll bet that's where it is. And that is where the power of planning really starts to kick in. Again, 866-597-1040 for a no-cost, no-obligation look at your retirement, or use the website, which is thesavvyinvestorradio.com. Kind of an interesting strategy that's going on out there right now. There is so much out there about wait to take your Social Security. The longer you wait, the bigger your check. Yeah, we've all heard that. But at what cost? Let's say, for instance, you retire at 65 in order to get to Medicare. That makes sense. Do you wait another 2 years before you get Social Security? Should you push that off and then dip into your 401k or other assets to get you there? Ryan, when you do the math on that, is it worth it? I imagine it's different for everybody, but I was just wondering if that all works out correctly. Taking money out of performance and using it for a period of time to get to another asset.
1: So, you know, it's one of those, it's a very situational answer. You know, the long-term answer, the easy answer is the longer you wait to delay Social Security, the greater the benefit becomes. Mm-hmm. You know, every year between age 62 to your full retirement age, which for most people now is age 67, your benefit's going to grow at about 6% per year. And then every year from 67 to 70, that benefit's going to grow at about 8% per year. And so it's one of those things that people always ask when they come in is, when should I collect Social Security? And then my immediate answer to that is, when are you going to die? Because if you can tell me exactly when you're going to die, I can tell you the exact time you should claim Social Security, so you get the maximum benefit. Because, you know, if you claim it early at 62, if you live past age 73, you should have waited until age 67, your full retirement age. If you're claiming it your full retirement age and you live past age 82, you should have waited till, you know, age 70. That's kind of how the numbers work. I might be off a year or two because it's been a number of years since I've read the actual that particular study. But, you know, at the end of the day, to me, it comes down to, number one, quality of life. Number two, what your retirement income is going to look like. And then number three, what assets do you have that could help replicate that Social Security income you're looking at? You know, if we think of it from that quality of life aspect, you know, most people, when they retire, they want to go out and they want to do the fun things. They want to go out and travel. They want to buy the RV, drive across the country. They want to buy the boat. They want to go fly, see the grandkids. They want to go to, they want to go do all those fun things. You know, can you do that on the income you have coming in without Social Security? If the answer is yes, I can do that, I can survive on that income, well then yeah, you can delay taking Social Security. But if it's going to restrict that quality of life in those first couple years of retirement, where you can't go do those fun things, the things that you've always wanted to do, well, maybe you should claim Social Security earlier, because, you know, you didn't spend the last 30, 40, 50 years of your life working and saving to all of a sudden be counting your pennies or living paycheck to paycheck, essentially, for those first couple of years of retirement. When you're, you know, early on in retirement is when you're young and, you know, hopefully healthy. Towards those later years of retirement, if you're waiting till age 67, you're waiting till age 70 to do those fun things, well, you might not be able to do all the traveling you want to do. You might not be able to sit in the car for long periods of time while you're driving that RV across country. You might not be able to walk up and down the many, many hills that are in Portugal. You know, I know, I was just there. you know, you might not be able to do all those fun things. So, you know, that quality of life aspect is a big part of it. You know, number two, you know, what does your portfolio look like? You know, do you have enough assets to replicate that income stream? If you're foregoing claiming Social Security earlier and it was going to give you $22,000-$24,000 a year, you know, if there's two of you, almost 50 grand a year at you know, 48,000, you know, do you have enough money to support yourself from age 62 to 67 for that time period? Do you have enough money? And the flip side to that is, do you want to be constantly thinking about do I have enough money this month? Do you want to constantly be thinking about what happens if the stock market drops 10%? What happens if the stock market drops 20%? Where am I going to come from? So it's the peace of mind of knowing of where your income is coming from. And that really is the importance of having a plan in retirement, you know, knowing exactly where your income is going to come from. And it is a cost benefit analysis that we go over with clients is, you know, if you claim Social Security at age 62, here's what retirement income is going to look like for you. Here's how we have to allocate your assets. If you wait until 65, here's what happens, 67, so on and so forth. And, you know, I just had meetings with some clients. They've been clients of mine now for about 5 or 6 years. And every time they come in, they want to adjust the retirement plan, which is perfectly fine. You know, it's one of those things that we move as we go through, but you know, they keep pushing retirement back and then they think about it and they want to pull it up early. And so we're running all these different scenarios of saying, all right, if you go out at 63 and we delay taking your Social Security, you're going to spend about $86,000 of your $500,000 nest egg to bridge that 2 year period. So instead of having $500,000, you're going to have $420,000 from age 65 until I kill you off at age 95. How do you feel about having less money available for the emergencies and extras? Because it is a very, very emotional decision on how you feel about your money. And, you know, it, ultimately what they came down with is, all right, Ryan, you know, let's go back to the very original plan that you set out for us that says we were going to retire at age 63. We were going to delay our Social Security for 1 year, claim it at 64, turn on the other sources of income that you've set up at that exact time. That way we're only coming out of pocket about $40,000 for that first year of retirement, because that gives us a big enough nest egg to where we feel comfortable for our emergencies and extras account for the rest of our lives.
2: No, I was just going to say, I just had the same kind of a conversation with a client where they've kind of moved the goalpost on retirement themselves. And this person just happened to be a government employee. She retired from the federal government, so she was getting her pension from OPM. And we had several conversations about when to take Social Security. And, you know, again, same kind of conversation as a cash flow issue. She does have longevity in her family. So I had kind of just said, hey, you know, let's just take it now, you know, because it's not really going to benefit you to wait rather than take that money out of your portfolio. But, you know, with the timing of when she retired from the federal government, she got a lump sum annual leave payout, which was equivalent to what her Social Security would have been if we elected in February. So we decided to postpone Social Security till next year. But then when we had our mid-year checkup recently, we were like, okay, do we turn on your source of income from the annuity we set up 10 years ago, or do we take Social Security? Which one's the cost benefit analysis of that? And we figured out that the growth of Social Security was going to be much less than the growth that the annuity was going to get by delaying one more year. Mm-hmm. So those are the type of mid-year conversations or slight changes we make to the retirement roadmap, depending on when you retire and the timing of when you retire during the year. So all of that, you know, can fluctuate as long as, you know, we're kind of sticking to the original plan with small tweaks. You don't want to completely overhaul your retirement plan. But again, it's looking at that cost savings analysis and the benefit of waiting. And then also, what's the stock market doing right now? You know, if she retired, you know, like she retired in February, that's when the market started to drop because of the Iran war. So, you know, taking large, you know, monthly distributions from that could lower the overall nest egg, which we saved for the extras, the fun things or the things down, you know, further down the road in retirement. So again, it all comes down to having a plan, a roadmap, what your longevity you project to be. A lot of people, we try to base that off of like how long your parents lived. If your parents lived up until, you know, their late 80s, early 90s, then it might make sense to delay Social Security. But at the end of the day, it really comes down to a quality of life issue and a cash flow issue. And that's something that we'll look at when we sit down with you. We're going to look at where's your income coming from in retirement? What sources are secure? When are we going to pull the trigger on all those different buckets of money? We're going to look at what sources of income and the tax efficiency of all those sources of income. You know, drawing Social Security, for most of our retirees, Social Security is 85% taxable because their other income that they get from pensions makes their Social Security income taxable. So that is more cost efficient than drawing from the portfolio. So we look at tax planning when it comes to income. we look at, you know, the cost savings of doing Roth conversions. If we're doing a aggressive Roth conversion plan, then we might delay Social Security because that's just adding more income to that tax year. So there's all these different factors and variables that go into that. We're going to look at how much risk you're taking. Are you taking too much risk in the market? Do you have fixed buckets of money to draw from during periods when the market is down, like we just experienced the last couple of months during the war? And then we're also going to look at, you know, your estate plan. What are your estate planning goals? And all of those kind of play factors in when to draw income and when to what different buckets of money to start pulling from those sources of income.
0: As you hear Catherine kind of outline all of that, you can check out the website, which is thesavvyinvestorradio.com. There's a button there that says schedule a call. And that's basically a 15-minute call where we sit down and talk through your concerns and questions about retirement. It's no cost or no obligation. You can also use the 866-597-1040 in order to get in touch with the team at ProStatus. Ryan, I was just wondering, because there's only about 3 to 5% of the people that actually wait till 70 to trigger their benefit for Social Security. Most people do it a lot earlier than that. I was just wondering, people can go both ways on this. When you see these headlines about Social Security trust fund running out of money and the benefits going to be cut back, are people saying, well, then maybe what I should do is I should wait to take my Social Security, get a bigger check, and then when it gets cut back, it's not that big a bite? Or people will say, well, obviously Social Security's in trouble, so I better just get it now while the getting's good, because it's going to run out. So what do you see?
1: That second one, you know, that's more the way
0: that's the one.
1: People tend to think, you know, so yeah. If they're going to run out of money, I want to get as much money as I can right now.
0: Yeah.
1: That's the way most people think. And, you know, I get it. I understand it. I can also understand the other side of it. And, you know, what I really try to stress to people is that this without changes, that's the key word. Without changes, the Social Security Trust Fund will run out of money and they're going to pay 70 or 73 cents on the dollar for the benefits. You know, they're going to make changes. They absolutely have to make changes. And if you think about politicians, you know, everyone that's in Congress and the House of Representatives, they're all, for the most part, over age 60, you know, so they're all in that age. All of their friends are in that age. You know, a politician's number one job, this is my opinion, is to get reelected. The large majority of the voting population is the baby boom generation. So any politician that is going to vote to change Social Security and affect the retirement of someone who's already on Social Security is committing political suicide. Mm-hmm. You will not vote your representative back in if they change your Social Security benefits. I think what is going to happen, what should happen, is they change how Social Security works for everyone under age 60 or under age 55. You know, they move the dates. You know, your early retirement goes from 62 to 64. Full retirement goes from 67 to 69 or 70, maximum goes out to 73. They make those types of changes. And they're going to make those changes on the younger generation because, number one, the younger generation does not vote in the same mass that the older generation, the baby boom generation, does. Number two, that generation is not really thinking about retirement from the aspect of Social Security. They're thinking, oh, you know, I have 30, 40, 50 years to that point, I can certainly plan for that. And, you know, I do think that most people say, I want to collect Social Security earlier. And for me, for Catherine, for Andrew, for Lawrence, it really is about how can we give you that quality of life aspect of, you know, I want to have $6,000 a month. I want to have $7,000 a month. I want to have $20,000 a month coming in. How can we do that and do it in the most stress-free way as possible? And 9 times out of 10, that includes electing Social Security, you know, at an earlier age, because you don't want to be thinking about the stock market when you're on your across the country drive. You don't want to be thinking about the stock market when you're, you know, doing that, you know, that bucket list trip to Europe. You don't want to be thinking, you know, all right, the stock market's gone up so far 5-6% this year, I'm okay. You don't want to be worried about what happens next. You don't want to be worried about the stock market dropping. You want to make sure that your income is as safe and secure as possible in retirement. And more often than not, that does include Social Security. And it really is a very, very situational thing, whether you claim it early, whether you wait till full retirement age, whether you work till the maximum Social Security. But that's one of the things we do for our clients, is we run that analysis that shows you, here's the benefit to claiming it early, here's the downside of claiming it early, here's the optimal age for you, you know, 64 and 5 months, you know, whatever that number happens to be. And here's what happens if you wait. All of those have impacts on your retirement plan, but you want to make sure you understand the pros and cons of your decision. And most importantly, you have that quality of life for that retirement that you've been dreaming about for the last 30 or 40 years.
0: Doing the math on your retirement, and not just the math on your investments, but also doing the math on things like Social Security and taxes and all the estate planning issues that go along with it. To contact the team at ProStatus Financial, give the team a call. 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
16: This is a Fox News alert. A massive manhunt in Germany. I'm Carmen Roberts. A van plowed into a crowd at Berlin's annual gay pride celebration, killing one person and injuring at least 15. Police say that some of the victims are in critical condition and that they are searching for the driver and anyone else involved. The crash forced officials to cancel the event and a concert where hundreds of thousands of people had gathered there at the iconic Brandenburg Gate. For the first night in 2 weeks, U.S. and Iran did not launch attacks on each other.
17: For 13 nights in a row, U.S. forces targeted military positions inside Iran. Last night, quiet for the first time in those 2 weeks. President Trump has talked repeatedly over the last few days about consideration of a possible massive attack on Iran. But the president made sure to say all options for the U.S. still on the table. Things not completely quiet. Some military activity on the Gulf of Oman. A merchant ship tried to run the U.S. blockade of Iran's naval ports. It was warned four times and then disabled by the U.S. military.
16: Fox's Steve Harrigan in Tel Aviv. Meantime, Iran is accusing Ukraine of attacking one of its commercial ships in the Caspian Sea, killing one crew member and injuring another. Ukraine says it targeted Russian ships carrying Iran-linked military cargo. Democrats in Maine choose a candidate to run for U.S. Senate in November. He is Troy Jackson, a fifth-generation logger and former state Senate president.
18: I'm running to protect Social Security and Medicare. They're not going to touch that. And give every worker the freedom to organize a union without intimidation or retaliation.
16: Jackson will face off against U.S. Republican Senator Susan Collins as Democrats try to regain control of that chamber. 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
19: WMAL News Time is 7:02. I'm Steve Cumming. A five-year-old boy is seriously hurt after a speeding driver hit him while he was riding on a scooter in southeast D.C. The driver then fled the scene. The crash happened yesterday evening in the 2100 block of Ridgecrest Court. D.C. Fire and EMS department medics took the boy to a nearby hospital with life-threatening injuries. There's no current word on his condition. Police are looking for a dark blue Nissan with Virginia plate TAK9548. MPD's Major Crashes Investigations Unit is leading the case. The U.S. Drought Monitor says 100% of the area of the District of Columbia is under some type of drought conditions. More than 45% of the area is seeing severe drought conditions, while the remainder of the area is seeing moderate drought conditions. Scientists say stalled ships in the Strait of Hormuz could trigger an environmental catastrophe. A recent paper published in the journal Biological Invasions warns the continued closures at the Strait of Hormuz could spur a super spreader event of invasive species. Researchers say marine life could attach to idle vessels and then be transported to other ecosystems around the world. The Strait of Hormuz is experiencing major disruptions after the U.S. resumed its naval blockade of the waterway. The average price of a gallon of self-serve regular gasoline fell to $3.99 today in Virginia. Maryland's price is unchanged at $4.17, and D.C.'s average price rose to $4.23. Checking sports in Major League Baseball, the Nats down the Diamondbacks today 5-3. That's the latest news. 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
20: Accident called out northbound I-695 near M Street. Heavy backups stretching all the way back onto I-295 starting around Suitland Parkway. Also delays outbound I-395. Possible accident between the 3rd Street Tunnel and 14th Street. The lingering delay continues northbound I-395 between Virginia 110 and 6th and 7th Streets. Slight delay northbound 3rd Street Tunnel on the approach to New York Avenue. Now from GarageDoorRepair.com, the WMAL Weather Channel forecast.
21: High pressure still in control. Sunshine ahead for Sunday, but then changes are on the way. Mostly clear. We'll fall back to 66. Sunday sunny, up to 87. Sunday night, stray shower or thunderstorm. 50-50 shot for those scatter showers and thunderstorms Monday. Jeff Eno from the Weather Channel on WMAL.
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25: Washington, D.C. This is E Pluribus Unum. Each week, Dr. Jennifer London sits down with the thought leaders shaping civic education in America. Now, here's your host, Dr. Jennifer London.
26: Welcome back to another episode of E Pluribus Unum. I am Jennifer London, and today we're diving into one of the most pivotal moments in American history, the Battle of Midway. My guest is Captain Kevin Miller, a retired U.S. Navy fighter pilot who spent 24 years flying combat jets off aircraft carriers, commanding a carrier-based strike fighter squadron and longing over 1,000 carrier landings. He is also the best-selling and award-winning author of The Raven One Military Action-Adventure Series and the historical fiction novel The Silver Waterfall, a novel of the Battle of Midway that was awarded the 2023 Sibba Hemingway Award for Excellence in 20th Century Wartime Fiction. Kevin, welcome to the show today.
27: Thank you very much, Jennifer. Appreciate it.
26: So I want to set the stage for my listeners, first of all, about Midway. It was 6 months after Pearl Harbor, and the Japanese commander, Yamamoto, again crossed the Atlantic with the most powerful, to face the most powerful Navy armada the world would ever see. This was the time that he wanted to finish the U.S. Navy, but Admiral Nimitz waited for him, and what he placed and where he placed what he needed for the battle. Both of the admirals depended on their flyers, some veterans of the battle, others raw and unproven. So what first drew you to the Battle of Midway as a subject for your novel?
27: Sure. Midway is the United States Navy's finest hour. And in our 250 plus year history, we've had other great moments, you know, John Paul Jones off Flambeau Head and Commodore Dewey at Manila Bay. But Midway was probably our greatest strategic victory. It had worldwide consequences. It was a battle, as you mentioned, where the American naval forces are outnumbered almost 10 to 1. Wow. In numbers of ships. Mm-hmm. But also, as you mentioned, we had ours positioned right where they needed to be. We had broken their code and knew they were coming. But with all that advantage, it was still a close run thing. And it came down to human beings in cockpits, human beings making decisions, some good decisions, some bad decisions on ship bridge wings. That always determines the battle. It's just fascinating, the human drama of it.
26: Yes, yes. Well, I think you and I both share the philosophy that we need to know more about the Battle of Midway. I think you and I both have spoken about the fact that most of the children in England know the Battle of Trafalgar and Lord Nelson, but we haven't done such a good job of educating Americans about the significance of the Battle of Midway. So if you would please tell my listeners, why was Midway such a turning point in World War II?
27: After Pearl Harbor, Admiral Yamamoto, as he predicted, mm-hmm. he would have free reign in the Western Pacific, and he did. And the Philippines fell, the Dutch East Indies, Singapore. He attacked Australia. He took his fleet into the Indian Ocean so that the Japanese have uncontested command. Now, the American people, of course, are furious at Japan yes. for attacking us. But meanwhile, there's World War II had already commenced in Europe and been going on for a couple of years. So we as a nation decide, okay, we've got to deal with the threat in Europe first. Mm-hmm, correct. But we still had a situation in the Pacific. So we fought in the Pacific with what we had. And with our battleships all sunk at Pearl Harbor, virtually all of them, we had carrier power. So early in 1942, the United States took the battle to the Japanese. And then we crossed the international dateline. And we had some raids in the Central Pacific Islands, which really didn't bother Japan too much. The Battle of Coral Sea, though, mm-hmm. in May 1942, we were able to stop the Japanese advance in the South Pacific. And please forgive me, a month prior, the April 1942 Doolittle Raid.
26: Yes.
27: Absolutely shocked Japan. And they, okay, we've got to do something about these American carriers. So it was the Doolittle Raid in Coral Sea. And Japanese high command, you know, Yamamoto didn't need any convincing, but Japanese high command said, okay, we got to deal with the American carriers. How can we sink them? And so Yamamoto came up with this plan. Let's take something that the Americans will defend. Let's take Midway,
26: yes,
27: which is roughly 1,000 miles from Hawaii, and surely they'll come out and defend that. And when they do, we'll put them on the bottom. So they had what they thought was a foolproof plan. Mm-hmm. As I mentioned earlier, we had broken their code and we knew that they were coming, and we were able to not only fortify Midway, but put the carrier forces that we had where they needed to be at the right time.
26: Yes, they thought they would set a trap, but the key was us breaking their code. I mean, the intel was critical, correct?
27: It was. And so in naval warfare, and this is still true today, you must strike first. And so both sides knew this. Like you've got to find the enemy and then, you know, put ordnance on the enemy before he can do that mm-hmm. to you.
26: Right.
27: Or it's over.
26: Yes.
27: So we had a search plan on the morning of June 4th, 1942. We knew the Japanese were going to be just incredible intelligence.
26: Yes.
27: And the cryptologists at Pearl Harbor that had broken most of the Japanese code. So we had that advantage, and there they were, right where we thought they would be. But even then, this is a human endeavor, and there's human error.
0: Yes.
27: There's flaws. There's misjudgment, and it was still a close run thing. Our airplanes were roughly equal to what the Japanese had, but most of our airplanes were old and outmoded. All of our torpedo bombers were very, very old. We fought in a stovepiped manner, where individual ships and individual squadrons from Midway Island were kind of on their own program and not really coordinated with one another. And that's not good. Over the decades, we're much better at that. But this was all new in 1942. And many, many errors were made, and certainly lives were lost. But we were able to prevail against great odds. And this really, it was able to give the United States parity in the Pacific Ocean. We could then hold in the Pacific, although we did plenty more fighting in 1942, and then concentrate more with our resources into the problem that we faced in Europe. And had we not won at Midway, we would not have been able to concentrate on Europe as early as we did, and that could have led to a great strategic, different outcome in the European theater.
0: And so that underscores why this was such an important battle and why we should all know about it. And I might remind my readers that this is before satellite and internet and so on, and yet the ability of the U.S. Navy and the intel to actually pinpoint almost to, you know, almost exactly where the Japanese fleet was an incredible, a feat for them. So I wanted to ask you, though, what is the significance of the title Silver Waterfall?
27: The Silver Waterfall is a quote from Commander Jimmy Thatch, and Jimmy Thatch was the fighter squadron commander aboard USS Yorktown, and he was and his fighters were escorting the torpedo bomber squadron from Yorktown that encountered the Japanese fleet that morning. At the same time, the high altitude bombing squadron from Yorktown was able to come in and dive on a Japanese carrier, the carrier Soryu. So Jimmy Thatch and his fighters are fighting for their lives against a swarm of Japanese Zeros, and they're fighting them, and the Zeros are getting through and shooting down the torpedo bombers, and it was almost a complete slaughter. But through a break in the action, Thatch was able to look on to the north, I believe, and see the dive bombers from his ship diving on the carrier, and he went back to the ship and told Admiral Fletcher it looked like a beautiful silver waterfall.
0: That's interesting.
27: And so this is, you think, oh, what a beautiful, well, this is a lethal delivery,
0: right,
27: of ordnance that turned that carrier into an inferno that the quotations say burned like a blowtorch from both ends with hundreds dead. It was the horrors of naval combat.
0: Yes.
27: And it is absolutely deadly, and there's heavy, heavy, high loss of life in battles like this. But we had to get in that first blow. So that's where that it seems like a beautiful title, but it means something very deadly.
0: Right, yes. And Silver Waterfall brings Midway to life through the eyes of real men, American and Japanese, who fought and died there. And as a Navy pilot yourself, how much of your own flying experience found its way into the story?
27: It's a great question. And I'm not sure I could have written it. And others have that do not have my background. But I know what it's like to roll into a steep dive. I know what it's like to feel that jump when the bomb comes off the airplane. Know what it's like to be looking at that fuel gauge when you're hundreds and hundreds of miles from home. And can imagine, you know, looking over my shoulder at a Japanese Zero that's got his nose on me, and then having to defend that. So I think that there was a great deal of what I've read on the battle, the research. I can read the accounts of the pilots that were there 80 years later and imagine them, you know, dealing with their airplane, imagine them holding their place in formation, following their lead down in the dive, pulling off target these guys, they didn't have G-suits like I did. And so with both hands, you know, they're putting 6, 7, 8 G's on the airplane just to avoid flying in the water from that 90 degree dive. So it's a perceptive question. Mm-hmm. That helped me a great deal.
0: And, you know, for my listeners, these pilots and sailors were incredibly young. What do you think the readers should understand about the courage it took for them to fly into this fight?
27: They were very young, and the youngest was 23-year-old Ensign Bill Evans, and he was in Torpedo Squadron 8, the ill-fated Torpedo Squadron 8 from USS Hornet, led by Commander John Waldron, and he lost his life on the morning of June 4th. But Bill Evans, such a young man, he kept a journal, a diary, if you will. And he just, you know, talked about, you know, what it was like as a young man and then getting ready for war. Mm-hmm. And you know, he was on the first group of squadrons that had to face the Japanese juggernaut. And the Japanese at the time in carrier aviation were the best in the world. I mean, my gosh, just look at Pearl Harbor,
0: right?
27: How well they executed that.
0: Yes,
27: and they had gone into the Indian Ocean, as I mentioned earlier, and they had sank a British carrier and cruiser, and they were just unstoppable. They were good.
0: Yes.
27: So here's Bill Evans, you know, flying an old, you know, a 5-year-old TBD Devastator, and he knew it was old. Mm. And his squadron commander John Waldron told all of them the day before, you know, on the first wave, about half of us are going to get shot down.
0: Oh, wow. That's incredible.
27: Now, here you're 23 years old, and you have everything to live for in 1942. You got a bright future, but imagine hearing that from your commanding officer. I never heard that from a commanding officer. I never had to say that to my squadron pilots. Half are going to be. We can expect that. So, these kids, they grew up in the Depression, and they, you know, it was a tough time in society, and they were able to get through that, the greatest generation, and he embodied that.
0: And a lot of Americans at that time either had a family member, several family members, or people they knew. There were so many people involved in the military at that time. So the mindset was very different, and I think they saw it as not only a patriotic duty, but something that they needed to do for their country at the time. So the courage, I mean, you really underscore that, I think, through your novel, which, by the way, is a historic fiction novel that to me seems to require a lot of research and persistence. So could you share with my listeners, how did you manage that persistence and kept getting through this book the way you did?
27: Midway is blessed as a battle. You know, all battles have books written on them, but many on Midway, and it was only, you know, 84 years ago. So I was able to read, you know, virtually all of them. And what interests me as a writer, and I do this in my contemporary fiction, is what it is like at the tip of the spear. What it is like for those human beings, and we see this on the news today. You know, almost every night on TV, there's an image of a plane being shot off a catapult at night on the other side of the world. And I know what goes into that. I mean, all the hours of planning and all the work the maintenance crews have to do to get that airplane ready, and the viewer just sees, you know, 5 seconds, but there's a lot that goes into it.
0: Right.
27: So for those human beings. And they're having discussions on the ship, and they don't always get along. There's disagreements, and there's the flaws of human nature. There's pride all over the place. There's disobedience sometimes, and this also happens with the enemy. So in the Silver Waterfall, we have a great historical record of what was happening on the American ships, and what was happening on the Japanese ships. And the Japanese are enemy. They're human beings,
0: right? Yes,
27: and I like to bring that out. I want to make the characters on both sides of the conflicts I write about to humanize them. And so their nations have sent them there to do a job, and this is what it's like.
0: Yeah, and you make the point that there's a lot been written about the Battle of Midway. But what was there anything in your research that or something that you found that most people don't know about the battle?
27: I think that many people believe that Midway was a we were lucky to win, and sure we had some luck, but we had done a lot of preparation. Again, our intelligence was just terrific, arguably our best intelligence. I mean, you mentioned earlier how close we were, within 5 miles of where we predicted they would be. This is just incredible,
0: right? Yes.
27: To know it, and it, especially 80 some years ago, mm-hmm. where the enemy was going to be at a certain time. And so also another aspect of the battle that I think that what Americans know about Midway, okay, the torpedo bombers, they came in and they were able to sink the Japanese carriers. And we sent from our three carrier decks 41 torpedo planes, and only six of them came back.
0: It's unbelievable.
27: All the 35 others were shot down.
0: Yes.
27: And of the six that came back, three of them were no longer flyable, and just heavy loss of life, obviously, in those airplanes. The dive bombers were able to carry the day, and only the dive bombers from the American carriers. Another aspect about Midway is, why don't more people know about it? You can't visit Midway like you can visit a Gettysburg,
0: right,
27: or a Yorktown or a D-Day. In Normandy, and those are great battlefields, and I encourage everyone to visit. But you can't even get to Midway Island. I mean, it's just run by the Fish and Wildlife Service. There's no passenger flights there. But what the real action that occurred at Midway is some 200 miles north, in the desolate wilderness of water in the open Pacific, and there's nothing to mark that anything ever happened there. So it's just our accounts and keeping that alive and making sure that Americans know this. Herman Wolke,
0: yes,
27: who wrote War and Remembrance, mm-hmm. did an amazing job as he talked about Warren Henry, Victor Henry's son, that flying a dive bomber at Midway. And he talked about, he did a real good job about, as I read his account about the research he did, what it's like to be in that airplane. But he also paid tribute to the torpedo bomber pilots and gunners from the three squadrons from Hornet, Enterprise, and Yorktown. And he said that American school children should know their names, and America's enemies should never forget their courage. And this is the country that we live in. And yes, Jennifer, we have to continue to teach our young people about episodes in our history like this.
0: Well, I think you answered my next question, and that is, what is it about this story that you want, maybe a single takeaway that you want most readers to walk away with when they read the book?
27: Sure. The courage, the tenacity, Wade McCleskey was at the end of his search leg, mm-hmm. and there's nothing there. And the fuel gauge is getting low. I mean, I understand, I've been hundreds of miles away from the ship, and there's nothing there. There's supposed to be, but there isn't. And he kept on. Again, he's got to think about his fuel, and he's got to think about the fuel of the 30 plus guys he has on his wing. He's leading all of them, and they're all depending on him. So great courage there. Great courage from the Japanese. They didn't give up. Even that afternoon, they were still trying their best to salvage a victory. They were unable to. But these are kids. And we talk about Bill Evans at 23 years old. They're Japanese aviators who were 19.
0: Wow.
27: And serving the emperor as they did. Many of these guys lived well into their 80s and 90s. And, you know, they would give interviews as elderly gentlemen.
0: Right.
27: You know, fascinating to watch. So I think that the courage, you know, knowing that, you know, half of us are going to get shot down, and it turned out to be all of them got shot down. Wow. And to go out and get in that airplane and go.
0: So somewhere out in the middle of the Pacific, there is more or less a graveyard of ships, airplanes, and people that we don't have access to. But again, we should remember, because it was, as we said earlier, a pivotal battle. Are there any other battles, American battles, that you've considered writing about?
27: People ask me that, and the Battle of the Philippine Sea that occurred in June 1944, and this is the Marianas Turkey Shoot. It's also the Mission Beyond Darkness. It's another reference that people have. That is of interest, and also the Battle of Leyte Gulf, and many people are aware of Last Stand of the Tin Can Sailors. James Horn Fisher, immortalized Taffy 3. I've considered both of those, but you just cannot top the drama of Midway and all the what ifs, the characters, the amazing stories. And as a carrier aviator, of course, I'm going to gravitate to that.
0: Right.
27: Yeah, there's plenty of carrier aviation in the 1944 conflicts, but it's going to be hard to top Midway.
0: Well, you are certainly a wonderful writer, and I hope my listeners look into your books. Where can they find your books?
27: Sure, Amazon. The Silver Waterfall is available hardback, trade paperback, digital, and audiobook. 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You can also order the books at any bookstore. And on social media, you can follow me at Kevin Miller Author.
0: Wonderful. Well, thank you again, Kevin, for being part of our program today. 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
1: The rapidly changing worlds of technology, national security, and innovation. Thank you. Thank you for joining us today. And welcome to the Tammy Alvarez Show. I have to start by telling you that your story, your whole life story, is very inspiring and interesting. So we'll touch on some subjects about which you would like to discuss and some questions I may have want to ask. But would you like to open with any of your thoughts?
2: Well, first, it's great to be here, Tammy. We've been talking about doing this for a long time.
1: Absolutely.
2: Now,
1: so. We're able to coordinate within your busy schedule.
2: Oh, it's a pleasure to be here and great to share the time with you. Yeah, looking back, I think, you know, having had so many conversations over the years with you and Everett, there are a lot of commonalities in terms of how we entered into a life of service. And I think that's an adequate descriptor of how I really got interested in pursuing that type of a career, based on where I was raised and how I was raised, and we can certainly talk about that.
1: Well, absolutely. That's just going to be a part of it. But the commonality that we have, and I'm finding out the more throughout my senior years, that the people with whom we connect have a lot of faith. Faith is the foundation that drives us in our everyday living. Your faith has always been important to you and your family. We were at your mother's funeral a few weeks ago, unfortunately, and I was so inspired by the story of your family. It was so beautiful, Mike. And I have to really say that we're so busy listening to how bad our country is, and I'm so anxious to help those people leave. Because I think we're a beautiful country. Share with us some of your family stories, please, Mark.
2: Well, I was really fortunate to have grown up where I did and how I did. I grew up in New Jersey. My last name is Ukrainian. So on my father's side of the family, I'm 100% Ukrainian. And my mother's side, I'm 100% Italian. And
1: so you have to have some Orthodox and Catholic both mixture.
2: I was raised Italian Roman Catholic growing up in New Jersey. And faith was always very important, faith and service. And in our family, there was a lot of that. My grandfather immigrated from Italy when he was 16. And for some reason, I'm not sure why my mother's family immigrated to this particular town, Scotch Plains, New Jersey, but they all did. And when he came over, He was a shepherd in the Abruzzi region in Italy, and taught himself how to be a bricklayer and a stonemason, and started a business that my uncles participated in. But it was really through them, just observing them and observing how they practiced their faith. You know, faith with action is what my mom used to say. And you saw that on display all the time. And of course,
1: You walk the walk.
2: And there was a reason why I eventually weighed 250 pounds after eating all the food that they made. My grandmother and my mother and my aunts made everything that you can imagine Italian, including the wine and the sausage and bread and everything.
1: Isn't that wonderful?
2: But it was all about, and we shared this phrase in the Blue Angels later on in my life.
1: By the way, Mark is a former Blue Angel, and you all know what that is all about. And we'll discuss that later.
2: But our saying there was, we're just glad to be here. And I was glad to be there where I was at that point in time in my life. And like I said, a lot of it was service. My father was a fighter pilot in the Korean War. I had four uncles on my mother's side that enlisted in the Marine Corps. My brother-in-law, who my sister met in eighth grade and will be married to 50 years next year,
1: God bless, went
2: to the Naval Academy, and he was a Marine. And so for me, the example was set, and I wanted to live my life like that. And so for me, it was just really
1: became a part of your culture.
2: It was a part of my life and my culture.

0: and just the way that you observed everyone, and they were so proud to be Americans. They all came through Ellis Island.
1: Isn't that beautiful? So did my father and my grandparents on both sides.
0: So there was a lot of flags, you know, a lot of faith, and it was
1: and
0: all
1: parades,
0: all interwoven into the fabric of that community, and it just gets inculcated into you, and it's a part of who you are. And for me, it was just logical to want to serve, and being deeply appreciative for the family that I had and the opportunities we had. And you know, like most people in our generation growing up, we didn't really have a lot of money. I mean, we went to the big public high school in New Jersey, and the house I grew up in was the land was a wedding present for my grandfather to my mother, and my uncles built our house. And I had cousins that lived next to me in the couple houses next to that, and they built all their houses,
1: too. But that was the beauty of that generation.
0: Very much of
1: a
0: community.
1: Your cousins, your aunts.
0: Mm-hmm. Everybody was involved. And we all know the Italian culture and community. There was a lot of get-togethers, a lot of food, a lot of laughing.
1: Which is very similar to my background.
0: Exactly. Which I think is one of the reasons we've connected very well,
1: too. The warmth.
0: Yes.
1: The warmth and the welcoming.
0: And that was just an irreplaceable part of growing up and who I am now.
1: And I miss that. I miss that.
0: It is. It's such a shame to see how, not a broader commentary on society, but how the notion of having a really close neighborhood and having neighbors that interact on a regular basis, an extended family. And, you know, when we were growing up, of course, there was no cell phones, there was no internet, there was really no, I won't say parental controls, there was guidance. But in the summertime, like we are now, we'd go out, we'd get on our bicycles at 8 in the morning, and our only instructions were just be home for dinner. Mm-hmm. And we'd ride all over, and everybody else's parents, everybody knew everybody.
1: So, well, and they took care of each other.
0: So if you did something wrong, your mother knew about it before you got home.
1: Exactly.
0: And that was...
1: Exactly.
0: It was nice
1: and you
0: to,
1: better not complain about what the teacher did. Because your mother was going to be on her side.
0: And my mother always told all of us, whatever you do in life, make sure you do something well, because no one's ever going to forget your last name.
1: That's, you know what? That's right. You represent your name. You don't ever do anything to disgrace the family.
0: That's right. So it was just growing up was, it was great. And so, you know, sadly, when we lost my mom, it's always sad to lose a parent. But, you know, for me, it was more than that. It was that whole part of your life, that whole Italian culture. She was the last one that was left. And so all of that, it never leaves you inside, but the physical instantiation of that goes away because there's no one else there that you can go back and visit to and or visit with.
1: I know the feeling.
0: Share the memories with. And so you do the best you can, but just feel utterly blessed for what I had and very, very grateful for that.
1: Well, your mother did not have it easy, but thank God she had her family around her. And she raised you and your brother and your sister.
0: My twin brother. Yes,
1: I raised two sons, and I still had my husband. He was so busy going to school and working. And that wasn't easy. I can't imagine your mother having gone through that.
0: There was a lot to admire about my mom. And so that's what I'll take away the most is over time watching her go through a very uncomfortable situation with my father over the years and having to kind of make her own way. And, you know, when they ended up getting divorced, my mother moved in with her mother and took care of her until she died and then moved down to Annapolis, which is where she was, you know, living 10 minutes away from my sister. And it was great for us moving back to the area from Atlanta, which we lived for about 13 years, to be able to go over and visit.
1: But you have that core, those core values that help sustain the disruption in your family unit. That was your faith, and you had your family. You had your God.
0: That's right.
1: And that's, I always look back in the way I was raised, and I thank God that I had that. But I think the reason that Ever and I were so attracted, the closest of a friendship with you and Amy, is that those values definitely were revealed in your everything you did, and we saw that. And going with the Blue Angels, they would have to have that same values, that appreciation of closeness, and you were a family.
0: It was very much of a family environment. You know, when you live and work together so closely for, you know, you're traveling 300 days a year, and so you become dependent upon each other for a lot of different things. And so the fun part about that was really, and people don't really realize, there's 140 people in the squadron. It's a regular, you know, Navy Marine Corps type squadron. But when you travel around so much, you kind of got adopted by the families of those people that would be there. Absolutely. At different show sites. And so that was really fun. And, you know, being part of the community was really the best part about it. And so.
1: And you had to trust each other. You had to have a lot of loyalty.
0: And building that trust. But as we all know, that has to be earned over time.
1: Absolutely.
0: In any kind of relationship that you're, that you're looking to build.
1: And respect. Mm-hmm. You're not going to have respect if you don't give respect and live your life with respect. People That's don't right. understand that, Mark. But you have two beautiful daughters. See, we have two wonderful sons. It's a shame they weren't closer in age.
0: Yes. just blessed with what we have.
1: Yes, thank God.
0: But it would be nice to really emphasize to people how much, and I think some of this is lost on generations. I think that we, in some ways, not to talk about society in general, but I think people who have never served really don't understand the benefit.
1: Absolutely.
0: Of doing it. And you don't, when I say service, you don't have to wear a uniform to serve.
1: That's right.
0: You know, there are multiple ways to serve in multiple Correct. Capacities, but it's that feeling that you're serving a purpose that's greater than you.
1: Yes.
0: That's and a friend of mine told me once, and I truly believe this, and most people I know that are my friends live their life this way. It's really, there's only two types of people, those that lift you up and those that don't. And so if you can surround yourself
1: with
0: people that can elevate your life and find a way to kind of maybe not prescriptively tell people what to do or how to think, but show by example and help them to achieve something that perhaps they didn't think was achievable.
1: Inspire.
0: There's so much benefit to being able to inspire people in that way. And
1: I think that's beautiful.
0: And I think for my life in particular, it's been the parts that have not involved, you know, having a job and working, but the parts that have been involved in, like, I spent a lot of time with the Make-A-Wish Foundation over time, you know, or Blue Angels Foundation that I helped run.
1: The Make-A-Wish Foundation has been around for a long time, Mark.
0: We can spend an hour talking about that story.
1: That, you know, what I used to do at Christmas, we showered our sons with gifts, but I always felt they had to give, not just as a gift, but to others. So we would choose a charity that the boys, two things. We adopted a child from Lebanon, and then we donated to Make-A-Wish Foundation. I can remember that, and it was just starting out at the time. But it was to give them a responsibility to just not think of themselves. And, you know, you go to church, you do all of that. But we've lost that. I really believe we have, and I think it's a shame. But you wrote books, you wrote a book, Letters to Your Daughters. And I didn't mean to interrupt what you were saying.
0: No, I was going to say we could talk for an hour about Make-A-Wish. But I want to, before we talk about that, I want to go back to... And I remember this vividly. It was a Christmas Eve, and my grandfather, in addition to starting his own business and making that a success, bought a couple of buildings in the area and fixed them up, and, you know, he leased them out. And I wouldn't say he was in real estate in addition to being a stonemason and a bricklayer, but that was kind of a hobby of his. And I remember one Christmas he had sold one of the buildings, and at Christmas time, on Christmas Eve, he had envelopes for all of us. He gave all the grandkids. And this is, of course, I was like 10, maybe, 8 or 10 years old. And this is, you know, mid to late 60s. gave all the kids $1,000 and gave all the parents, you know, $5,000.
1: God bless him.
0: And he didn't say a word. He was just sitting by himself, you know, just watching everybody, and he had tears running down his eyes because of the way people were reacting to that.
1: Well, that was the 60s, the beginning of all that revolution in our country, social revolution.
0: But that was something that I could see that even as a young kid, it's so much better to give than to receive.
1: Oh, absolutely.
0: Just watching him and how he reacted to it.
1: Absolutely. And when it came time to write a letter in English to the little girl we adopted in Lebanon, it's, you know, I get tears thinking about that. But that stuck with my boys to this day. You know, when I was little, Mark, and my father was a doctor, and he made house calls, and he would make me, even we were blessed with the affluency and a well-to-do family. We were not wanting for anything, but he felt we need to realize there are other people not as grateful, not as fortunate as we were. And I would have to go with him on house calls to the projects.
0: Mm-hmm.
1: And it was stunning. That was a shock to me to see these poor people. And I remember once my dad walked in and was in the night. That's when doctors made house calls at all hours. And he had to help pick this poor man up from the floor. He was an alcoholic, but the conditions were terrible. But those things, those memories stick in my mind. And I don't ever want my children to forget that they're just not given something. But Mark, I want you briefly, because you're going to come back.
0: Love to.
1: And talk about the book you wrote.
0: Okay.
1: It's about letters to your two daughters. And that's a tearjerker.
0: It was fun. You know, raising kids, we all go through what they go through. And when you see them interact, I started writing just a simple text message to them every week when they were 13 and 15, respectively. And it was either through a conversation with them or an observation at an event, how they interacted with their friends. And it was in no way, shape, or form meant to be a book. It was just writing what I observed and what I thought. And after I did this for 7 years in a row, pretty much every week, and at the end of it, I had a collection of over 300 of these, and I was thinking to myself, well, I can't just print it out on paper and staple it together and give it to them.
1: They would get the letter, or
0: I would text it to them. It wasn't a letter. I would just
1: text them.
0: This is not our generation. They read. They're on their phone a lot. Oh. So a text message to them was something that they could read on their own time or not read. They could always refer back to it because, you know, everything is saved on the cell phone.
1: But how nice, how loving.
0: Yeah, it was a real...
1: How many fathers would take the time to do that to their... Because it was important you made that connection with them.
0: It was just a different way to stay connected.
1: Yes.
0: Because you had boys, but I can tell you when girls are ages, you know, 13 through 17 or 18, it's a different phase of life.
1: Absolutely.
0: And it's very interesting. And so it's just a way to stay connected.
1: And I used to write notes in my son's lunches to let them know.
0: Yeah.
1: You know, every now and then I want to throw it up to them. But Mark, you are going to come back.
0: I would love to come back.
1: Because I want to know more about your book and more about what you're doing today. And your story does not stop right there. You and Amy do so much for others. And we love you very much for that.
0: Well, thank you.
1: And yet God's been so good to you, as he has to us. But thank you.
0: Thank you, Tammy.
1: We're happy you took the time. But we'll be scheduling you for another session.
0: Let me know, and I'll be here.
1: If you don't mind.
0: Sure, absolutely.
1: And bring Amy with you.
0: That'd be great. She would love to come.
1: Well, she has a lot of stories to tell. Amy, Mark's wife, they met at MIT or Harvard?
0: We met in the Aeronautical Systems Lab at MIT, and she was one of 11 kids. And actually, I think I told you this story, but our first date, she took me flying in a little Cessna 152, which was...
1: Here you have a jet fighter.
0: It was scary.
1: It was scary.
0: It was scary. Look out, you got this little rubber band and a propeller out in front of you.
1: That is so funny.
0: But it was fun.
1: I didn't know that.
0: Yeah.
1: Isn't that something? Well, I'm sure you have more stories.
0: Got a lot of stories.
1: Well, we're going to make sure
0: we'll
1: you
0: do it again.
1: Forget them. We are. Now I'm going to thank my listeners for joining the Tammy Alvarez Show and for listening to stories of inspiration. I'm just so touched every time I think of the background of some of our friends, how inspiring the stories are. Every story reminds us that leadership, courage, service, and faith continue to shape the future of our nation. I think maybe we forget that, and that's why we're so disconnected. We are honored to bring the voices of the remarkable men and women whose dedication and sacrifice strengthen our military, our communities, our families, and our country. Until next time, thank you for supporting those who serve. That means a lot to us. And I can't imagine how just 1% of our nation can survive without remembering that. I am Tammy Alvarez. God bless you, our military. God bless our veterans and the United States of America. Thank you.

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13: Iran tension. I'm Roxanne Evans, Fox News. The United States and Iran paused military strikes overnight for the first time in 2 weeks following President Trump's announcement that he is considering a massive attack. Fox's Steve Harrigan in Tel Aviv with more.
14: For 13 nights in a row here, CENTCOM would usually make an announcement sometime after 2 a.m. local time that strikes were underway. Last night, for the first time, that simply did not happen. There's been a lot of talk in recent days from President Trump about a possible massive attack on Iran, but President Trump also making clear he's keeping all options open. Now, there was some military activity in the Gulf of Oman. A merchant ship tried to break through the U.S. naval blockade. It was warned four times before U.S. forces hit it and disabled that ship.
13: Well, the president claimed that the U.S. is locked and loaded and ready to go if he decides to go through with plans of attack. Maine Democrats elected former state Senate President Troy Jackson in a landslide vote as their nominee for the U.S. Senate seat held by longtime Republican Senator Susan Collins. Jackson addresses supporters after securing the Democratic nomination.
15: Stand up to Donald Trump and ICE when they attack our workers, terrorize our neighbors, and threaten the freedoms generations of us fought to secure.
13: Police in Berlin abruptly shut down the city's LGBTQ plus pride parade after a van drove into a crowd near the parade route, killing at least one person and injuring 15 others. Police ordered everyone to leave the area immediately. They launched a massive manhunt for the driver. And a Canadian woman arrested in Belgium on suspicion of espionage. The woman was working as an intern at NATO's military headquarters. Authorities allege she spied for a third country. America's listening to Fox News.
16: WMAL News Time is 8:02. I'm Steve Cumming. Protesters and the sounds of car horns were heard on the Route 1 corridor in Hyattsville today as drivers supported a vigil to remember people killed during encounters with ICE agents. The demonstration, which was organized by Indivisible Route 1 Corridor, brought together immigrant rights groups, faith leaders, and residents calling for accountability and support for affected families. One of the signs held along the sidewalk belonged to 20-year-old Jennifer Pineda. It read, "ICE agents, repent, love, and save your souls." Pineda said fear has shaped her life and the lives of other children of immigrants. A Maryland youth basketball coach and five teenage boys from the D.C. area are facing several charges after authorities say they conspired to steal snacks and drinks from a 7-Eleven store while in Florida for a tournament. 7 News' Madison Forsey reports.
17: Deputies arrested three of them outside their Airbnb. Polk County.